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1: Slumping tech stocks hold back big gains elsewhere.
2: More drops for chip stocks and other recent AI winners held most of Wall Street back. The S&P 500 finished basically unchanged on Thursday. That came even though 7 out of every 10 stocks within the index rose. Several major chip companies, including Advanced Micro Devices, fell. The Dow added 594 points, or about 1.1%. The Dow hit another record. The Nasdaq Composite fell 0.8%. The company behind LaCroix Sparkling Beverages rose 7.5%. National Beverage said it would pay a significant one-time dividend to shareholders. Seth Sutel, New York.
1: John Denver's Take Me Home Country Roads has become the unofficial anthem of the U.S. men's national soccer team at the World Cup, with players and fans singing it together after victories. News and analysis at townhall.com. From Washington, I'm Keith Peters. Tesla car sales jumped over the past 3 months.
3: The electric vehicle maker run by Elon Musk says it delivered 480,126 cars in the second quarter. That's a 25% gain compared to the same time span last year. It could be a sign the worst of the political boycotts against the automaker are behind it. In fact, Europeans picked up their buying of Teslas. They had shunned Musk and his company last year over his support for conservative lawmakers, protesting at showrooms and even burning Musk in effigy. Bob Agner reporting.
1: Extreme heat like the weather sweeping the eastern U.S. drives up energy demands for data centers, adding to their strain on power grids and worsening air quality for surrounding areas. The impact on local communities that face increased pollution underscores why the artificial intelligence industry is feeling so much heat over the fast-sprouting facilities. More on these stories at townhall.com.

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0: 479-1080-218-5726. Alan Vega. It was with the group called Suicide. I think they probably had more hits than he did when he went solo, but man, dude, this guy is crazy. 479-1080. Let's see. Okay, now we're ready. Okay. Let's see. 218-5726 with your text messages. KSEODave@gmail.com. Maybe I should read some headlines instead of goofing around and having fun all day here. Let's see. UFO abductions, relatively new. Didn't appear until the 50s and 60s, 1950s and 60s. And again, that doesn't make sense to me. If UFOs really exist, why weren't they here? Why are there no reports of the Indians and the Native Americans seeing them? Why? It seems if they're here, they are probably thousands of years ahead of us and easily could have been here 250 years ago, 350 years ago. I don't know. Maybe stories like Ezekiel. Maybe he saw a UFO. Maybe he was abducted. If you read that story, boy, there are some stories in the Bible that are just mind-blowing. And the story of Ezekiel is one. The story of Job is another. Man, dude, if you've never read the Bible and you're not into all that kind of, oh, the Lord saideth this and unto that, and don't go fishing on this day, and don't eat oysters with the month of Noah, read those stories. Ezekiel and Job. Holy moly. That is some crazy stuff. And if you like, you know, weird stuff, that is, especially Ezekiel, just read it. You'll love it. Okay, so let's see. Here's a story here. Santa Cruz County is celebrating America's 250th birthday with a full schedule of Independence Day events on Saturday. Communities throughout the county will host parades, flyovers, historical reenactments, train rides, live music, family activities, and community celebrations, with events taking place in Santa Cruz, Aptos, Scotts Valley, Boulder Creek, Felton, La Selva Beach, Watsonville, and Wilder Ranch. Wilder Ranch? You don't want to be lighting off fireworks out there. You can scare all the cats and dogs and woolly mammoths. You can scare all the creatures out there. Highlights include... Yeah, don't light them at Wilder Ranch. That's crazy. Highlights include Scotts Valley's parade, city anniversary celebration, Watsonville's evening fireworks at the municipal airport. That's going to be cool. The county's only fireworks show this year at... That's going to be in Watsonville. And Roaring Camp Railroad's historic train rides. County officials also remind residents that fireworks are illegal in unincorporated areas and on all county beaches, with only limited safe and sane fireworks allowed in Watsonville and on private property in Capitola. Okay, so before we get to the phone calls, I got to do this. I'm just going to read this out of the Santa Cruz Sentinel. How many? Yeah, it's relatively short. This is about Jeff Savage, our friend. So just bear with me here. I know you won't mind. So if you go and look on the Santa Cruz Sentinel, the obituaries, you'll see a picture of Jeff with one of his cats. He was a cat man like me. I mean, we don't dress like cats and all that kind of stuff, but we like cats. We appreciate the independence and the ferocity and the cuteness and just the of cats. Jeffrey Scott Savage, 66. Passed away peacefully at home, surrounded by his loving friends after a brief illness. He was laid to rest June 12, 2026, at Pajaro Valley Memorial Park. Jeff was born on April 8, 1960, at Watsonville Community Hospital to Paul E. Savage of Texas and Mary Olds Savage of California. Larger than life, Jeff was known for his charisma, quick wit, and remarkable ability to connect with people. I think all of you would agree with that. In 1978, he graduated from Watsonville High School. He was fascinated by cars. His interests centered on French, British, and other European marks, but his enthusiasm extended to virtually every vehicle ever built. It began with his first car, a 1974 Ford Capri during high school, grew into a lifelong pursuit of collecting, researching, and celebrating automobiles. Jeff immersed himself in every aspect of motoring history, developing an encyclopedic knowledge that impressed friends and enthusiasts alike. In 1992, Jeff founded Autofile, a magazine dedicated to the unique, obscure, and often overlooked stories of the automotive world. Known for its thoughtful and detailed articles, the publication reflected Jeff's deep appreciation for automotive design, engineering, and history. He took great pride in sharing his knowledge and especially enjoyed hearing from readers who shared his enthusiasm. Jeff's mind was often compared to a Rolodex of automotive information. Mention any vehicle and he could tell you its history, specifications, production details, and even the paint colors available from the factory. He knew all that stuff. It was crazy. It was his wealth of knowledge that earned him the affectionate name Boring Jeff when he became a radio host on KSU. Of course, those who knew him understood that he was anything but boring. Embracing the joke, Jeff carried the nickname into his radio program, The Driver's Seat. Jeff remained deeply involved in the automotive community throughout his life. He was a regular attendee at local car gatherings, particularly Saturday morning cars and coffee events in Watsonville and BMW club meetings in Moss Landing. He belonged to numerous automotive organizations throughout the Bay Area and was a familiar face at some of the nation's premier automotive events, including the Pebble Beach, Concours, the Elegance, as well as races at WeatherTech Raceway, Laguna Seca, and Sonoma Raceway. Jeff was preceded in death by his parents, Paul and Mary Savage, and his uncle, Ennis. He is survived by his sister, his niece, and nephew. A celebration of life will be held on Sunday, July 26th. For details, please contact... And so if you have a pen and paper, you're going to want to write this down. Sunday, July 26th, celebration of Jeff's life. The phone number to call for details is 831-334-7877. That's 831-334-7877. Listen to Jeff here. This is great. In lieu of flowers, Jeff requested that memorial donations be made to SPCA Monterey County, P.O. Box 3058, Monterey, California, 93942, with a notation in memory of Jeffrey Savage. Though Jeff's garage held many treasured automobiles, it was his friendship, humor, and passion for sharing knowledge that left the greatest impression on those who knew him. His love of cats and his wonderful, warm smile will continue to bring tender memories. He will be deeply missed and fondly remembered by family, friends, and fellow automotive enthusiasts. Again, you can find that at the Santa Cruz Sentinel website in the obituary section. A celebration of life, Sunday, July 26th. For more information, 831-334-7877. That's for our good friend, Jeff. Okay, you guys, let's get out to the phone lines, 479-1080, and see who's up first. This caller ends in 4-5. Your first name and where you're calling from?
1: Don and Selena.
0: Hey, Don, what's up?
1: Well, I'm gonna miss Jeff, and you know why Jeff was not boring?
0: Why?
1: Because Jeff was interested in what Jeff was talking about.
0: Yeah.
1: And it was catching. You know what I mean?
0: If somebody
1: likes what they're talking about, they're interesting. So, you know, it's funny that he called himself boring because he was anything but.
0: But do you know how he got that name?
1: How's that?
0: He got that name because he was filling in for MZ one time, and he was just going on and on and on about cars, and MZ doesn't care about cars as much as Jeff does, and MZ was like, man, I can't believe it, Jeff. You know, the callers, they're all, I don't know what's happening. You must be boring them. And Jeff knew, everybody knew, that they were just listening to Jeff. I mean, how could you not listen to somebody who's that interested in what they're talking about? What are you going to do, call him and slow him down, throw him off track?
1: Yeah.
0: No, just save your call. Just listen to the guy. He's fascinating to listen to. So Jeff thought it was funny, and, you know, he kept it. It's a great name, Boring Jeff.
1: Yeah. I was calling in. I wanted to give you a little fun fact about George Washington.
0: Sure.
1: George Washington served in the French Indian War on the British side. He was in the British Army.
0: Wow.
1: And there was a battle, and an Indian chief reported to a French general about the battle, and he told him, he said, "I beheld a man who has the hand of God on his shoulder. This man knows no fear. this man cannot be touched by bullets. He cannot be touched by arrows. We were at point blank range trying to kill him, and nothing happened. This man is destined to be a great leader. His name will be known throughout the world.
0: Wow.
1: And he was talking about George Washington. And it's a historical fact. If you look into this battle, I can't remember exactly what the battle was, but George Washington had two horses shot out from under him. He had bullet holes in his uniform, and he didn't have a scratch on him.
0: Dang, wow, dude. Wow.
1: Yeah, and George Washington acted like he knew it. During the Revolutionary War, he would stand up to look out over the lines and everything to see what the battle was happening, and his men would be trying to drag him down, and he'd say, "Leave me alone, I got to see what's going on," and the bullets would just be whizzing by him, and nothing ever happened to him. George Washington was never wounded, but he was in a lot of really bad battles and never wounded.
0: Wow.
1: And, of course, this is what happened to him. He became one of the greatest men of the world. The world knew his name. So this Indian knew what he was talking about. He saw it way back before the Revolutionary War even happened.
0: Wow, yeah. Dude. That is fascinating. Holy
1: yeah,
0: moly.
1: Now, real quick, Dave, mm-hmm. The Wendigo,
0: mm-hmm.
1: I think, is the Skinwalker. There's different names in different Indian tribes. And it's something that...
0: Isn't he a shapeshifter, though? Can he take different forms like wolves or people?
1: Right, right. That's the Wendigo.
0: Hmm.
1: That's the boogeyman of the Indians.
0: Yeah, yeah.
1: And also, in your thing about ammunition, look up chain shot. Look up chain shot. You want to see something nasty. This was in maritime war. They shot balls that were connected by chains, and they did it so they could knock down sails and masts of sailing ships, but they would also level it at the deck of a ship and just cut men in half.
0: Jeez, golly.
1: Anyway, I better get on, but I wanted to give you that little fun fact on George Washington. He was a blessed man. He was a blessed man and lived a blessed life, and he was blessed in order to become what he did. The father of our country.
0: Dang. Thank you for the call, Don. 831-479-1080. That's what I'm talking about. If you have that kind of information to share, if it's a tidbit that you just can't wait to share it with somebody, share it with us. 479-1080. I want to hear it because, like I said, I can't think of everything. There's so many things out there, cool facts like that. Just amazing. 218-5726. I got another text message, but I'm going to take this call here, ending in 25. Your first name and where you're calling from?
2: Yo, man, it's Troll, dude.
0: Hey, Troll, what's up?
2: So, you know, George Washington had his own whiskey still, and Thomas Jefferson was growing weed. He was growing hemp. That's what I know about him. And the first election was a drunken brawl. They were all screwed up, punching each other upside the head. The first when he was voted in, but UFOs, you're exactly right, man. There's no UFOs. We have the James Webb telescope, dude. We have seen to the end of the universe. We have the super infrared telescope. It has seen other universes bumping into ours. There are no ships anywhere. Everything we're seeing is earthbound. The rest is mental illness, especially on coast to coast. And they got you that on Wednesday, dude. That's sheer mental illness, just multidimensional crap. Dude, it's mental illness, and that's what I always thought. I was like, oh, I'm really scared. Coast to coast, the George Snorri is playing a Halloween record, and I'm going to listen to that dude, listen to a bunch of people on meth talk all night about multidimensional beings. Dude, we have the solid gold giant freaking James Webb telescope, and it has seen nothing. It has found planets that have the same bacteria belches that's coming out of our ocean mist. They found planets with oceans. We ain't never going to get there. We ain't never going to get there, man. But it does, you know, you were saying you've never heard Native American stories about aliens, man. I don't know how many times I've told you about the Terra Papers. Robert Morningsky. Supposedly, a ship crashed a tribe of Indians, natives, were talking to this alien named Becky that was channeling his voice to an elder and all the rest of it, man. You know, there's advanced tribes.
0: Okay, so tell me again. Tell me the name again. I'll watch it this time. I'll look into it. The Terra Papers, right?
2: Yeah, T-E-R-R-A.
0: Give me another.
2: Robert Morningsky.
0: Robert Morningsky, okay.
2: Yeah, and then, you know, of course, Kwame Adapa, the guy from Africa, connected the dots because the same tribal stories were also told in Africa as the ones they told here about it. But what they say about space travel, man, is it's stone for stone. In the African tales, if you're going to travel into space, it's stone for stone. You cannot fly through. There are stories of ships flying through, and the Lost Book of Enki talks about a ship blasting its way through the Oort cloud with water and fire. That's a very interesting read. It also talks about Marduk being banished to the planet Mars, and they built something there in his honor. His family came back and retrieved him and built something in his honor on the planet of Mars, which might be the face of Mars. But, you know, the Internet's funny. Even before AI, people were coming up with all kinds of stuff, dude. But I'll tell you this. There's an advanced tribe of people on our planet, way smarter than we are, and the cloud people of Peru, I'm suspecting that's them. And this is real because they're documented in the Spanish Chronicles as fighting with the Spanish against the Inca. And they were living on the tops of the Andes Mountains. There's a documentary on Amazon Prime about the cloud people of Peru. And this is white people then when they were in tribes, okay? This is white people, dude, when they were in tribes.
0: I will check it out, Troll. Thank you for the call. I appreciate it very much. 479-1080, the Terra Papers, Robert Morningsky. That sounds interesting. He's brought that up several times, and I never had a chance to check it out, but I will do that. Okay, here's another headline. Santa Cruz wins court battle over sugary drink tax. What is this about? Sacramento County Superior Court judge has upheld Santa Cruz's voter-approved tax on sugar-sweetened beverages, rejecting a legal challenge brought by the American Beverage Association and several business groups. The tax, approved as Measure Z in 2024, charges distributors 2 cents per fluid ounce and is expected to generate about $1.3 million annually for the city's general fund. The challengers are expected to appeal, but the city will continue collecting the tax while the case moves forward. The court ruled that although the tax conflicts with California's Keep Groceries Affordable Act, Santa Cruz, as a charter city, has authority under the Home Rule Doctrine to adopt certain local tax measures approved by voters. City leaders called the decision a victory for local control, while beverage industry representatives argued the ruling undermines state law intended to prevent new taxes on grocery items. So the sugary drink tax will go into effect here in Santa Cruz. I guess Santa Cruz City. Doesn't say Santa Cruz County. Yeah. There you go. There's a headline for you. 218-572-6479-1080. I got another phone call here, but I'm going to read this text message here. Why are we so different now? So many men fought in World War II and so many died, but today I think only a small fraction of the eligible would willingly put themselves in such danger. Are we all narcissists? Is it bad parenting? I don't know, but something interesting, you know, World War II, there were a lot of people. I'm sure you can think of cases, celebrities, or I'm sure you've probably heard similar stories where people would lie about their age just to go to fight. And maybe that's because they had their family situations, you know, money situations. I don't know. But at one time, they would lie about their age to go and fight. And you don't see that kind of thing anymore. Why is that? Why are we so different now? That's a good question. 479-1080. Maybe it's because we don't trust our government anymore. Maybe it's because we've seen so many shady things being done by the government and wars being sold to us as being just and really not. We just don't trust them. I don't know. I don't know. That's a good question, though. 479-1080 if you want to answer that. 218-5726. Let's head out to the phone lines and see who we have up next here. This caller ends in 5-8. Your first name and where you're calling from?
3: Terry and Ben Lomond.
0: Terry and Ben Lomond. What do you have to say, sir?
3: So I had, I was hoping Jim, too, was there. He was talking about that they're going to phase out AC units over in Europe. I don't know if you remember that or not.
0: I do remember him saying that, yeah.
3: So I don't know if he knows that here in the U.S., or at least California, by 2030, they're trying to phase out propane water heaters. So there's not going to be any propane-powered hot water heaters. So that's what they're trying to go. But it sounds like it may happen. And then also, this may sound kind of trivial, Dave, so bear with me here.
0: Sure.
3: So he likes Taylor Swift music. And so people were calling in, and they were like, oh, yeah, Taylor Swift is great. She's the greatest musician she's even better than Elvis. And I was like, wow, that's a huge statement. So I think just that would be a good topic. I got other things here. The California Fair Plan, which the insurance companies of California are calling it the Fair Plan. So our fire insurance is already gone up like 80%, and next year they want to increase it another 20%.
0: Wow. Holy moly.
3: Yeah. And so also, I was kind of hoping that you guys would do another KSCO comedy and music show.
0: You know, Billy and I have been talking about that, and I don't know where we would do it. I'm sure that would probably be the easiest part, though, is to figure out where to do it. That shouldn't be too hard.
3: Yeah, you know, like I went to one of your gigs there at the Felton Community Center, and it was a pretty good turnout.
0: Yeah, it was.
3: I was thinking that you could, like, charge $10 or $15, and then people like me could do their little comedy act.
0: Oh, man, that's a great idea. Send me an email, kscodave@gmail.com, and we're definitely trying to get something like that together. Billy Army and I want to do something. You know, if you listen to the Friday show, you know me and Billy just love to goof around. We just love to do that stuff. So we're really looking on into how we can put on something like that. So send me an email. We can use all the help we can get. It should be fun.
3: Okay. As long as Billy Army wears his little green munchkin hat that he wore at the Felton gig.
0: All right. Okay. Well, send me an email, and we'll work on that. Thank you for the call. 831-479-1080. Okay, so this one is another one off of my weird music list. This one is called Five Faces. It's by Linear Movement. This brand of music, or this genre, is called synthwave. 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Crash Course in Science. Adult. Suburban Lawns, Delta 5. Yeah, check those out. KSEO Santa Cruz back in 2 minutes.

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0: Shame on you, Billy. That's not her singing. All right, let's get out to, well, let me read some more headlines here, and let's cover the story about Boring Jeff here. And the Santa Cruz Sentinel celebration of his life will be held Sunday, July 26th. For more details, call 334. I'm going to write this down because I know people are going to call me afterwards saying, hey, what was that number again? 334-7877. And that will be for the celebration of Boring Jeff. That will be held July 26th. Celebration of BJ. Who doesn't like that? That sounds like a great idea. This will be July 26th is a Friday. Oh, no, that's the wrong month. July 26th will be a Sunday. July 26th will be a Sunday. The number to call for more information, 831-334-7877. That's 334-7877. Okay, let's get to some more headlines here. How much time do we have? Oh, we got plenty of time. A new Santa Cruz County Civil Grand Jury report concludes that the City of Santa Cruz or County of Santa Cruz Regional Transportation Commission has struggled to make consistent progress on the 32-mile Santa Cruz Branch Rail Line because major decisions have not been based on realistic engineering, financial, and legal assessments. The report points to years of planning, political disagreements, and cost overruns, noting that the proposed zero-emission passenger rail project is now estimated to cost nearly $4.3 billion. Wow! While only portions of the coastal rail trail have been completed. I'm all for the rail trail. I'm 100%, well, $4.3 billion. We are not that big of a county, are we? I mean, how in the heck are... Who's going to pay for that? That's crazy. The grand jury praised the RTC's recent organizational improvements, but issued 8 recommendations, including stronger project planning, better public communication, more independent project reviews, and changes to board governance to reduce tie votes. RTC officials said the report validates the agency's recent efforts to build in-house engineering and project management expertise and pledged to use the recommendations to guide future improvement. $4.3 billion is currently what it stands, the cost for the rail trail. That's crazy. Come on. California's new law banning licensed firearms dealers from selling new Glock-style handguns. They cannot sell those anymore, took effect July 1st. All of these laws I'm about to read you took effect yesterday, starting yesterday. You can no longer buy Glock handguns in the state of California. State lawmakers say the measure targets pistols that can be quickly converted into fully automatic weapons using illegal Glock switch devices. Current owners may keep their firearms, and private party transfers between individuals remain legal under California law. I wonder what the Founding Fathers would say about this. The same day the law took effect, the U.S. Department of Justice sued California, arguing the ban and the state's handgun roster violate the Second Amendment by preventing the sale of commonly owned firearms. California officials say the law is intended to reduce gun violence by limiting access to firearms that can be easily modified into machine guns. And the state vows to defend the law court. I don't know much about guns, but can you really turn a Glock into a machine gun? That seems like it's a stretch. Seems like somebody's playing fast and loose with the wording there. I remember there was a bump stock. I remember that being used by the Las Vegas shooter. And I think that was basically something that made it so that the gun would bounce into your trigger finger, so every time it shot, it would just bounce back into your fingers and basically make you pull the trigger every time it was shot. I mean, that's not a machine gun, though. That's not a machine gun. That's a rapid-fire device. I got some phone calls coming in here, but these are really short stories, you guys, so I'm just going to read these. These are These are the laws taking effect. Okay, you ready? Starting yesterday, California has become the first state to standardize food expiration labels. Food manufacturers must now use only best if used by to indicate peak quality and used by when a product could become unsafe to eat. Labels such as sell-by, expires on, and dozens of other variations are being phased out to reduce consumer confusion and cut down on unnecessary food waste. There's more to it than that. You know, depending on what words they use, you are more or less likely to discard your food before it has actually gone bad. So they're trying to prevent food waste by tightening up on the language used on the bottles there. Senate Bill 79 allows higher density housing to be built near major transit stations in 8 urban California counties, overriding some local zoning rules. These are the, what do people call them? The city, the little town, the little houses near the transit stations, 2-minute cities or something like that. What are they called? Supporters say the law will help address the state's housing shortage, while opponents argue it reduces local control over development situations. Oh, check this out. Autonomous vehicles can now receive ticket citations for moving violations. Companies operating driverless cars must report those citations to the Department of Motor Vehicles within 72 hours, and every vehicle must include a way for first responders to quickly contact a remote human operator. I got some more here. Let me take some phone calls. I got to say this one, because this is probably the biggest one to me. Streaming services are now prohibited from playing commercials at a louder volume than the programs they accompany. The new law extends to television-style loudness regulations to online streaming platforms. So no longer will you be watching, theoretically, watching, Hawkins. Now you could be watching Hawkins, and now the commercials will not be any louder than the program. Hawkins, I just saw an episode the other day. Weird. It was weird. It's a show, a Matlock-like show, where the lawyer, instead of being Andy Griffith, is Jimmy Stewart. It's a weird, weird show. I've never seen or heard of it before, but it is darn weird. It's called Hawkins. Yeah, weird. Okay, let's get to these phone calls. I got to get to these phone calls. I thought everybody would be happy about that one, though. No more loud commercials. All right, let's see who for on TV. We can still do it on radio, though. Let's see who this is. Ending in 25, your first name and where you're calling from?
1: Joe in Central Florida.
0: Joe in Central Florida. What do you have to say, sir?
1: Well, first of all, there are several things about George Washington and UFOs.
0: Oh.
1: And there's been at least 2 ancient alien episodes about this, and I learned this from George Norrie, so I know it's for real.
0: Right.
1: And, you can also search on YouTube, just use the phrase George Washington and UFO, and you'll find several things.
0: I'm going to check it out for sure. Washington.
1: Okay. Rock on.
0: All right. Thank you. Thank you for the call, Joe. 831-479-1080. For those of you who didn't catch it, I mean, here's a question I ask. I mean, if UFOs are real, theoretically and probably, they come from a civilization that is thousands of years ahead of us in technology, maybe even a million years, who knows, but ahead of us by a substantial amount. And there's no reason why they would not have been visiting us here 500 years ago, 200 years ago, 250 years ago, there should be sightings and reports of UFOs from back in those days. There's got to be. There's got to be, because UFOs, they didn't just invent the technology in 1950 and start coming over here. That technology, if there are UFOs and they do come from advanced civilizations, I mean, they are, you know, there's no way that they invented that in 1950. And started coming over here. It's just You know, if I have, I'm a Libra, for those of you who are not familiar with zodiac signs and astrological. So Libra is the scales, right? You got the scales. And on each side, I put, here's some evidence over here, and here's evidence over here. This evidence is for the existence of UFOs. This evidence is against the existence of UFOs. I would say that that is a definite weight on the ain't no UFO side. People should have been reporting UFOs for hundreds of years. The fact that they haven't and they didn't, I don't know. To me, I would put that again on the side of evidence of no UFOs. 218-572-6479-1080. A new law streamlines, this is California, a new California law streamlines the legal name and gender change process for transgender and non-binary Californians. It limits third-party objections to adult name change petitions. It limits third-party objections. Based on gender identity and gender

0: Second people they need to know is a doctor. If he's going to go and operate on your this part, and you don't have that part, but you have these parts, he should know that. And he's going to find out anyways. I mean, I guess you could, it's inevitable he's going to find out. But there are certain situations where playing these games with your gender and all that, it's unacceptable. Unacceptable for very few, but very important scenarios. And that being the case, it is important. You can't, it's important for them to know. And to say on your license, I'm non-binary, I'm not going to tell you if I'm a man or a lady. Come on, dude. Talk about, I'm not qualified to say who's got a mental illness or not, but that sure as hell seems to be bordering on mental illness to me. And that the state is making it easier for them to carry on this game, it's ridiculous, dude. Totally ridiculous. But what do I know? Let's get out to the phone lines. This caller ends in 2-1. Can I get your first name and where you're calling from?
1: Hey, this is Mike in Salinas.
0: Hey, Mike.
1: Quick things.
0: Sir.
1: I want a slide whistle on Friday. Is it made out of metal or plastic?
0: Well, it's interesting that you bring this up. It's made out of space-age metal that actually looks and sounds like plastic and melts like plastic. I mean, it's very hard to distinguish. But, yeah.
1: Yeah. Well, I've been calling trying to find out a time to come pick it up, but I think you can go ahead and put it back in the prize bucket for me. I appreciate it. Then second quick thing, where people keep talking about gun safety, how about keep the people that kill people inside prison so we don't have to be concerned and carry guns? That's a simple question.
0: Give me that question again. Give me a question.
1: Well, not a question, a statement, but, well, I guess it's kind of both. When the state lets people out that are murderers, rapists, and everything else, and they try to take our guns away, what's going on? There's the question.
0: Yeah, I don't know. I haven't thought enough about that kind of stuff to give you a good answer. I, for the most part, am for, you know, proper gun ownership. I mean, I don't think that people should be able to carry a bazooka with them or a flamethrower. I mean, there has to be limits as to what you can have, in my opinion.
1: Well, yeah. Do you know anybody that was murdered?
0: Do I know anybody that was murdered? Yeah,
1: friends.
0: A few of my friends were murdered back in high school. My neighbors are always getting killed. I mean, there's been like 5 murders the past 12 years and just around my house, dude. The neighbor on this side, the neighbor across the street. I don't know them, but, you know, yeah, murder is part of growing up, unfortunately. I've never been murdered, though.
1: Yeah. Well, a good friend of mine, Jim Ward, was murdered back in 89.
0: Mm-hmm.
1: It was a house invasion, 4 guys, and they left out of his room, left one guy in there, and he overpowered the guy because his wife and daughter were right there, and he was trying to get the pistol, and the guy came in and broke the shotgun over his head, and then the guy picked up the pistol and shot and killed him right in front of his wife and daughter.
0: Dang.
1: If he had locked his front door, and if he had grabbed his pistol quicker, and if his dog barked, he might have been able to defend his family. I'm not even going to tell you what he went ahead and did to his daughter, but just think the worst of it.
0: Jeez.
1: That's a situation where you need to know how to defend yourself, because the state is letting more and more of these people just go.
0: Oh, I agree with you there, dude. Oh, my God. Oh, my gosh, I should say. You know, I watch, and I know YouTube and that kind of stuff is not real life, but it sure is filmed. I mean, you watch these police chases and you watch some of the things that happen, some of the innocent people that get killed because of these police chases. It's just the stupidest things, and these people don't pull over, and they kill other people. They hurt cops. They just cause absolute havoc, and then you find out they had a 20-year sentence, but the judge cut them loose and blah, blah, blah.
1: Right.
0: Or they were suspected of murder, but they were out on probation or out on bail. And you're going, what the hell, man? What planet? It's unbelievable. Unbelievable. It's activist judges or whatever, bleeding heart. I don't know what their problem is, but that is a major, major bad thing.
1: Yeah, this area, Salinas and Watsonville, we've turned into a land of wolves. And I know you know what I'm talking about.
0: Yeah.
1: I'm born and raised in Salinas, and I've seen it change through the years.

0: And, yeah, it's bad.
1: It is bad. But, you know, tell me if you agree with this. In the 90s, it was worse.
0: Yeah, Salinas was murder capital of the nation per capita, I think three times, at least twice.
1: And, yeah, in my experience, and thank you for the call, in my experience, you know, I did my while in out in the 90s, and, boy, Salinas was no joke, boy. That place was just crazy. To me, it seems like crime has gotten, I don't know, but it's not as bad as it was in the 90s. And I actually, this is going to sound stupid, but I contribute a lot of that to the music scene and gangster rap that was happening, and these guys steeping themselves in negativity and, you know, these slogans and this mentality that was really, really bad. I think gangster rap did a lot more damage than people are willing to or maybe able to acknowledge. I don't think people understand what that music did. Yeah. All right, let's get out to this phone line ending in 47. Your first name and where you're calling from?
2: Hey, I called for a different reason, but your subject matter kind of changed my question, and I don't want to go too long.
1: Okay, go ahead.
2: I was wondering, do you go, like, when you have that situation where you're living in an area where there's a lot of gunfights going on and stuff, do you ever, like, go and, like, get information on how you can protect yourself and, like, how you deal with, because you could get caught up in something? Has that ever occurred to you, like, in your scare? Like, I'd be terrified, you know, if my neighbors were killing one another, but you're probably tougher than I am because you've been around it for so long. But I don't know, is there information that you can get as a citizen that lives there and say, hey, you know, what do I do? Can I have a gun? You know, can I do this? Can I do that? Well, how do I work through these things? How does that work? Or is there really access to stuff like that?
1: Well, first of all, I wouldn't ask for permission to carry a gun if I was that worried about it. I would just get one.
2: Right.
1: You know,
2: but you don't want to do the wrong thing and get in trouble yourself, though. You know what I mean?
1: You know, luckily for me, I mean, it's not like Charles Manson murders where they were just killing anybody, you know, just wild and off the hook. These guys are members of gangs. I mean, they're killing each other. You know, and on one hand, I'm not worried about it because I'm not a gang member. I mean, I guess I could get hit by stray bullets, and that would suck. But like I said, I haven't been killed yet. You know, I'm just counting my blessings, I guess.
2: Well, happy Independence Day, as Charles Friedman would always say. Happy Independence Day. He didn't like it when people said happy 4th of July.
1: I've been doing that too, dude. I've been making a point to say Independence Day. I've been picking that up. Yeah.
2: Okay.
1: Thank you, Flinks. Right, thank you for the call. 831-479-1080. 218-5726. Yeah, if you have pets, try to keep them inside tomorrow. But you probably already know that. You're probably hearing them going off now. But tomorrow, or Saturday is going to be especially noisy. This caller ends in 66. Your first name and where you're calling from?
3: Buster in Santa Cruz.
1: Buster, what do you have to say, sir?
3: That show you had yesterday with the interview with the UFO contact, that was really profound.
1: It was crazy, right?
3: Oh, man, it blew my mind. I want your opinion, but I'll tell you mine real quick. The point was is that there's a catastrophe coming up ahead, right? And they were trying to kind of like, that's what is supposedly happened according to him, right?
1: Mm-hmm.
3: Now, this ties in with the Great Flood. If you know, if you've done any reading on Zachariah Sitchin and, you know, Nibiru, that planet that has like a 3,600-year orbit and only comes around. And when it comes so close that it causes some kind of a world change. Apparently, one version is they knew that the Great Flood was going to happen, that when that planet came by, it would knock off a huge ice sheet that would break off, which would cause the flood. So that kind of, you know, I thought about that. So what is your impression on that?
1: You know, I have not studied it enough to even know what you're referring to, so I don't know what to say about that. Yeah.
3: Oh, Zachariah Sitchin.
1: Uh-huh. I know the name.
3: Oh, yeah, he's incredible. He's written a lot of books, especially about this planet. I can't remember, is it called the 12th planet? It's a hidden planet. We can't see it. And it has an incredible orbit of, if I remember right, 3,600 years. So it goes way out in space somewhere. And last time it came around may have correlated with the Great Flood, Noah's Flood.
1: Huh.
3: Okay, so look, and then one last thing I got to add to it is the Hopi. According to the Hopi legend, it gets handed mouth to mouth. It's not written down, or it wasn't, father tells son and on.
1: Mm-hmm.
3: There's already been something like 4 end of the world catastrophes. Not that the world ends, but things like a great flood or some incredible thing happens.
1: Right. I've got to get going because I have 15 seconds. But, I was thinking about that, right? The great flood, and then supposedly next time will be fire. What if the next great extinction event is caused by AI? And it's not fire or ice or water, but it's electricity, and we go out that way.
4: News this hour from Town Hall. I'm Keith Peters in Washington. A dangerous heat wave is bringing prolonged extreme heat to more than 24 states across the Midwest, the South, and the East Coast.
5: The National Weather Service says dangerous record-breaking heat will continue across much of the central and eastern United States. NWS Weather Prediction Center meteorologist Scott Klebauer says the cities will feel the worst of it.
6: Metropolitan areas and nearby suburbs, they're going to probably struggle to get out of the upper 70s and maybe even low 80s in some cases.
5: With humidity making it feel hotter than 100 degrees Fahrenheit, sweat will be dampening the spirits at many celebrations marking 250 years of American independence. Klebauer says extreme heat will be felt from New York all the way to the Carolinas. I'm Haya Pandoni.
4: Law enforcement is on high alert in New York City, where dozens of events are upcoming to celebrate the 4th of July. Correspondent Laura Winters reports.
7: New York City Police Commissioner Jessica Tisch says there are no known specific or credible threats, but the NYPD is not taking any chances. Thousands of officers will be working 12-hour shifts to keep everyone in the city safe.
8: You can expect to see a large police presence along our waterfront. There will be heavy weapons teams, canine units, and thousands of uniformed officers.
7: Among the many events, the annual Macy's 4th of July fireworks show. Laura Winters reporting.
4: The Trump administration is proposing a new rule to keep hospitals from charging markups on discounted drugs for Medicare patients, and says that could save consumers $1.1 billion next year, according to estimates. The rule comes as the Republican administration tries to show it's tackling the challenges of affordability for U.S. families. On Wall Street, the Dow up by 594 points, the S&P 500 unchanged. More at Town Hall.
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4: July 4th will see the launch of so-called Trump accounts benefiting children born during President Trump's second term.
10: Parents can open accounts for these youngsters, receiving $1,000 from the government and potentially more from billionaires who have pledged money. The funds are managed by private firms and are invested in the stock market. Children can access the money at age 18 for specific purposes like education or home buying. Affluent families that can afford to put their own money in the accounts will realize the greatest benefits. Rich Thomason, Washington.
4: A skyscraper-scaling daredevil told police that he and his girlfriend climbed the Empire State Building's antenna and unfurled a banner about love and peace because he wanted to do something special for their engagement. The couple was arraigned on felony reckless endangerment. News and analysis at townhall.com. From Washington, I'm Keith Peters. The average long-term U.S. mortgage rate fell this week to its lowest level since mid-May. Bob Agnew reports.
11: Mortgage buyer Freddie Mac says the benchmark 30-year fixed-rate mortgage rate eased to 6.43% this week, down from 6.49 last week. Rates on the 15-year mortgage, most often used by those who refinance, also declined. Mortgage rates are influenced by several factors, from the Federal Reserve's interest rate policy decisions to bond market investors. Whatever the reason, lower rates ease borrowing costs for prospective homebuyers. Bob Agnew reporting.
4: Tesla car sales jumped over the past 3 months in a possible sign the worst of the boycotts against the automaker and lost market share to rivals are behind it. The electric vehicle maker run by Elon Musk reported Thursday that it delivered 480,126 cars, a 25% gain over last year's sales. More at Town Hall.
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0: Good evening, truth seekers of Santa Cruz, Monterey, Silicon Valley, and beyond. Welcome back to the Nighthawk Resurrected. I am your host, Kelly Powers, alongside my co-host, Guinea. Hi, Guinea. I can't hear you, Guinea.
1: Welcome, Kelly Powers. This is Guinea.
0: Hi. We are soaring through enigmas of existence every Tuesday and Thursday from 6 to 8 p.m. right here on KSCO Santa Cruz, 1080 a.m., 104.1 FM, and AM 1340 KOMY, La Selva Beach. Tonight, Thursday. No. Is it Thursday?
1: Today is Tuesday.
0: No, it's not. What is today, Guinea? Today's Thursday, July 2nd. Jeez.
1: Whoops.
0: We are welcoming a fantastic guest. We are welcoming L.A. Marzulli, a fearless researcher, best-selling author, and filmmaker who spent decades on the trail of the Nephilim, those ancient giants born of fallen angels, from DNA testing elongated skulls in Peru to exposing modern UFO phenomenon as demonic deception. He has a groundbreaking Watchers series on the trail of the Nephilim, books, Pull Back the Veil, End Time Mysteries, and the Cosmic War Raging Just Beyond Your Vision. Explore the evidence at lamarzulli.net. This is the Nighthawk Resurrected, and we'll be right back with L.A. Marzulli.

0: Good evening, ladies and gentlemen, and welcome to the Nighthawk Resurrected. This is Guinea, and I'm here with my fearless co-host, Kelly Powers. Is it Nephilim or Nephilim?
1: Nephilim.
0: Nephilim.
1: I don't know.
0: We're going to have...
1: Mr. Marzulli will absolutely correct me on my horrific pronunciation, as always. So,
0: This is July 2nd. Thursday,
1: thank you.
0: 2026, jeez. The year of our Lord.
1: Wow, that's like really a lot, what you just did right there. So just so everybody has an idea of our show, kind of starts, we do our little introduction, we take our first break early at 6:15, and then we get our guests on at 6:21, so just so everybody knows what's happening. Want to ask you,
0: what do you think?
1: Did you know that there is a giant, massive fireworks display going on in Washington, D.C.?
0: Where?
1: What do you mean? I just told you.
0: Washington, D.C.? You're telling me there's a big fireworks show? How many fireworks are they going to light off?
1: Well, I don't know, but I know they're breaking the...
0: 850,000
1: yes.
0: fireworks are going to be lit.
1: Some of them are going to be like... a football field wide. So some of these fireworks are so massive. They're attempting to break the Guinness World Record. And I'm sure they'll do it because they plan to do it. So I'm sure it'll happen. But I hadn't heard much about it, and there's a lot going on in D.C. So if you're on the East Coast and you can get there and see this, there's a lot of stuff from NASA where they've just got a lot of really cool stuff on display right now, where if you are, I know,
0: anywhere close to Washington, D.C.,
1: go check it out. I wish I was there to be able to see some of the stuff that's happening. The flyovers are insane. The new Air Force One is going to do a flyover. I think that's happening tonight, so we're a little late on our heads up.
0: Well, it's all tomorrow. They're going to be at Mount Rushmore. And so that's supposed to be pretty amazing.
1: Yeah, I've been to Mount Rushmore, and it is an absolute sight. If you've never been there...
0: You have to go.
1: And if you've never been through the Badlands, like...
0: You have to go.
1: I'm going to try not to say like, because I hate it. Sometimes I watch certain podcasters, and they go like, and I hate
0: if
1: that.
0: If you haven't been...
1: We have...
0: to North Dakota, or... Where?
1: Anywhere. All of our national parks are absolutely fantastic.
0: Stunning.
1: They are
0: stunning.
1: Beautiful, beautiful. We went through the Badlands, and it was like going into Mars. You drive into this national forest, and it's not a forest like you think. It's just incredible. And I'm telling you, it's like going to Mars. It is the most bizarre land and topography. It's just, it's beautiful.
0: What did you think of the clouds, how low they sat?
1: Well, right. So when you're going through the Dakotas, you know, it's like what you imagine when you think of the pioneers going through the prairie lands, right?
0: Yes.
1: Like these big, beautiful, puffy clouds that you feel like you could reach out and touch them.
0: Dances with Wolves.
1: Yes, exactly.
0: That was
1: so,
0: the territory.
1: You know, I just want to give a... We've got 3 minutes until our first break. You guys celebrate 250.
0: This is amazing.
1: The country is a miracle no matter what. Most newly formed constitutions only last about average 17 years. The fact, I know there is a lot of corruption. I know there's a lot of division. Like, grab your Republican friend,
0: get
1: grab
0: over
1: your
0: it.
1: Democrat friend,
0: get
1: and
0: over
1: hug
0: it.
1: Each other and celebrate the fact that we live in one of the greatest, most beautiful lands on the planet. And I've never in my life heard anybody going, I'm going to go break in the Chinese freaking country and cross their border to build the Chinese dream. No.
0: No.
1: People come here
0: No.
1: to innovate, to build their families, give back to your community, give back to your country. That's
0: love
1: what this
0: country.
1: 250 is all about.
0: Love
1: so celebrate. It's not just about cooking a brisket. Yes, cook a brisket. That is amazing.
0: Barbecues and parades, Kelly.
1: Well,
0: fireworks and like
1: yes.
0: holy, it's holy, you know.
1: Oh my goodness. Celebrate. That's my point. That is my PSA for tonight.
0: Come home.
1: It's going to be great, you guys. We have nothing but good ahead if we can all, you know,
0: I heard this
1: find
0: is
1: some common ground.
0: This
1: well, I'm fine
0: age.
1: With the golden age.
0: I'm okay with the golden age.
1: And I would love that. I love the golden age. I want everybody to prosper. I want people to do well. Of course, there's going to be some tough times. I heard somebody talking about, you know, they beat the heck out of the U.S. And like, we've got, yeah, we have scars and we have warts and we have some ugly stuff that this country's been through. But that would be like going to your wife and being like, remember when you were fat? I know you're super hot now, but remember when you were fat and ugly? Like, do you understand what I'm saying?
0: Didn't it go
1: like,
0: backwards?
1: You're beautiful now,
0: you're
1: super fit.
0: And now
1: I'm not
0: you're
1: saying,
0: fat and ugly.
1: I'm not saying America's perfect. We've got warts. We've got scars. But quit beating her up because she was fat one day.
0: I'm just going to say it like this. If you don't like it here,
1: okay,
0: get out.
1: No. Guinea, stop it. Okay, we're going to go to our commercial break. This is the Nighthawk Resurrected. We'll be right back.
0: After these messages.
2: I can't believe it. You got to be kidding me. It can't be real. Are you sure about that? You might want to check it again. It sounds too good to be true. That's incredible. Really? It's just over the top. It'll last how long? Unbelievable. 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
10: 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I've been studying healthy bodies for 35 years, and what I've got to tell you may shock and surprise you, but if you listen up, it may change your life. An article threw cold water on the importance of antioxidants and attempted to debunk the idea that they could have beneficial anti-aging effects. Even worse, the story implied that antioxidants may even have harmful pro-aging effects. However, after reading the study itself, that's not even remotely what the researchers actually concluded. The researchers were simply making the point that some toxic free radicals that would ordinarily be neutralized by protective nutrients can potentially have longevity-inducing effects. The idea that substances that are toxic or poisonous may actually provide health benefits is based on the science of hormesis, a tried-and-true theory that says that small amounts of ordinarily harmful material can actually promote health. Clearly, there's lots of evidence to support this theory, which, for example, explains the bodybuilding benefits associated with the stress of exercise-induced muscle trauma, as well as homeopathic practices, which involve giving really tiny doses of poisons to activate healing mechanisms. But while no one disputes the idea that some stresses, whether they're in the form of exercise or homeopathic medicines or free radicals, can be beneficial and can stimulate health and longevity, to make that obvious truth mean that antioxidants, by virtue of their protective effects against cell damage, can somehow accelerate the aging process is an inaccurate, unfair conclusion that is at best a stretch and at worst a misleading, unwarranted conclusion that flies in the face of logic and common sense. 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
0: And welcome back to the Nighthawk Resurrected. This is Ginny and Kelly, and we're ready to get going.
1: You just turned it up really loud. Welcome, everybody. We are so thrilled and excited to be here and to welcome our special guest, L.A. Marzulli. He is a fantastic researcher, and he has his second edition of Rugs of Disclosure coming out in about 2 weeks. So we're going to talk all about that. Welcome to the show. How are you tonight, my friend?
12: Great to be here, Kelly. Thanks for having me back on. Appreciate it.
1: Yeah, it's wonderful. Like I said, welcome back. Since our last conversation, anything new? I mean, I know a lot of your research has... Okay, so first of all, is it Nephilim or Nephilim?
12: It's Nephilim.
1: Thank you, Nephilim. Ginny. Did you hear that? Nephilim. Nephilim.
0: Nephilim.
1: Okay, so were they real flesh and blood beings?
12: Absolutely. All day long.
1: All day long. So are some of us walking around with that blood in our bodies?
12: I would say no to that. Yeah. I get emails from people saying it like, you know, am I part Nephilim? First of all, most of them were destroyed.
1: In the flood.
12: Well, in the flood, but then there's a second incursion.
1: Okay.
12: But what a Nephilim is the progeny, the offspring of a fallen angel and a human woman.
1: Right.
12: That's what it is. And they're in a fixed state. They're semi-immortal, which is why if you kill one, like David and Goliath, right, the only way to kill it is to basically decapitate it, which is what David did.
1: Right.
12: David decapitated Goliath. He took the head back to Jerusalem. The body could be buried who knows where. We don't know.
1: Well, if you're dealing with any kind of supernatural anything that has an actual form, decapitation is probably the best bet.
12: Well, I mean, that's what the biblical narrative states. So, you know, I'm not making this up. And he brought the skull back to Jerusalem. And this is where it gets interesting, because Golgotha, right, the place of the skull, Golgath, Goliath from Gath.
1: Right.
12: That's a huge, huge linguistic stretch, and Hebrew scholars will immediately shut that down. But we know that he was, you know, he took the skull back to Jerusalem. I mean, who knows where it, if it's even around today. I would highly doubt it, but one never knows. It could have been stashed someplace. Who knows?
1: Well, right. They're digging stuff up and finding things all the time. And yeah, for some reason, you know, there's been lots of skeletal remains and different things found in the United States that has, you know, in the Smithsonian that's kind of buried down in their basements. So whether they've been discovered and are hidden away, or they just haven't been found yet, right?
12: Yeah, and it's very problematic, because you talk about the Smithsonian right off the bat. So what do they have? Why can't we see them? And there's a byline that I use when I'm talking about the Amma Trail of the Nephilim series. There's 8 films in that, and I've got books on it and all this other stuff. But there's a hidden history that's been deliberately obfuscated from the peoples of the world, which is absolutely true. I'll just give you an example. The Octagon Mound, which is the film, the next film I'll be working on.
1: Oh, that's exciting.
12: Well, it's been sitting there for about 2 years, actually a little over 2 years. And this is what it looks like. I know your viewers can't see it, but there's the Octagon Mound.
1: Wow.
12: And this octagon encompasses 50 acres, 50, 50 acres of land.
1: Wow.
12: And it's an unequal octagon. The sides are not equal. This is a gateway here.
1: Uh-huh.
12: And this gateway goes into, I'll just use this as a prop, goes into a circle, And the circle is 20 acres. So in the back of a circle, where my finger is right here, right, there's a mound. And when you stand on that mound and you look at the gateway, which is right there, there's the gateway.
1: Right.
12: Every 18 and a half years, the moon comes down and sits in the gateway.
1: Oh, wow.
12: Yeah. And Native Americans did not know about the 18 and a half year Masonic cycle. And what we're being told, see, it's a managed agenda. A group of people say, this is reality. The Shawnee built this. But we've interviewed a chief of the Shawnee who just says, this is ridiculous. We didn't have anything to do with this. There's advanced geometry. There's advanced mathematics. There's a knowledge of an 18-and-a-half-year lunar standstill. Native Americans didn't know anything about this. And when you say that, immediately the blowback is, oh, you're a racist. I'm not a racist. You know,
1: to do with who created what and why is it there.
12: Well, yeah, and why is it that your narrative is the one we have to believe when we have – I have information, which I will tell you in a future show once that film is released, that in my opinion is absolutely astounding. And it shows that there was a connectivity between many of these ancient sites all over the globe. And we already did that in our Amma Trail of the Nephilim series number 4 and 5 with America Stonehenge.
1: Right.
12: With the whole stone family. And that site's about 4,000 years old. And there's a connectivity between that site and Stonehenge, England. I mean, how many times do we have to do this? Just like our work on the DNA of the elongated skulls down in Peru. So we took 58 samples. We sequenced them at different labs. And much of it comes back to the Middle East, to the Levant, the Black Sea, Eastern Europe. That rewrites history. But the academics don't like rewriting history because they have a certain narrative that they have to uphold. Similarly, the scientists Biondi
1: right.
12: and Malanga, right, with this whole thing.
1: Right.
12: If this holds up, and you have to ask yourself, well, why haven't they taken the bulldozers and created a half an acre with a plywood deck for all the spoils? Let's see what's here.
1: Let's see what's underneath the pyramid. So just so the listeners can understand what we're talking about, he's showing me a model of the pyramids and the spheres that go down underneath the pyramids. So why is this important? Okay, so you talked first about the octagon.
0: Why won't they let us see that
1: no,
0: stuff?
1: Well, hang on. Why is it important that the moon lines up at a certain point with the, like, is that a way of communication? Is it like a power source? Why is that important?
12: It's important because this knowledge, with that, you could absolutely stun the local populace.
1: Right.
12: Have you ever seen Mel Gibson's movie Apocalypto?
1: Of course.
12: That's exactly what they're doing. So they're up there cutting the hearts out. And, you know, the sun is dark because they know about the eclipse. And all of a sudden, you know, the sacrifice, and now the sun comes back again. Everybody goes, yay, because this is what these guys are into. They want to be worshipped. These, of course, in my opinion, and I have a label for this, this is called fallen angel technology, Nephilim architecture.
1: Got it.
12: Human beings did not build this. And we believe that this site here is probably at least 3,000 years old. Now, archaeologists will put that up. You know, these guys all walk in lockstep. And so, you know, going back to our DNA evidence, you know, the machines don't lie.
1: Sure.
12: The machine could care less what I believe. It could care less about my hypothesis. The machine is going to spit out the data, and that's what it did. And we showed, I would say conclusively, that the elongated skulls coming from Peru were, in fact, the origin of it were from the Middle East.
1: Interesting.
12: Yeah, and how many times do I have to do this, you know?
1: I mean, probably a million more.
12: I
1: mean, how many times do we have to keep saying the same thing over and over and over?
12: Over and over and over.
1: You
12: again.
1: Know?
12: Yeah.
1: So,
0: why do they keep this information from us? What's the purpose?
12: Because it points back to the biblical worldview. It points back to the supernatural world, and they don't believe in the supernatural. Most of them are in lockstep with the Darwinian theory. That's
1: right.
12: What they believe. So right. There is no supernatural. There are no absolutes. There is no God. There are no miracles. Nothing like that exists in their wheelhouse. And let's face it, why is it that the Darwinian theory is forced in every junior high school and high school class? Why is it there? Why are we taught that as fact when it's not fact at all? It's never been proven. No one knows where we are, what this is. No one knows where the first self-replicating molecule came from. Nobody has a freaking clue. And they walk around like, we're the ignoramuses. Excuse me, you guys believe in something which has never been proven. It's a theory. Nothing. There's not one species on the planet which is becoming something else. You can take two hummingbirds and mate them and their offspring until the second coming of Jesus, and you're going to get a hummingbird. You're not going to get a humpback whale.
1: No.
12: It ain't going to happen. And when Darwin came up with his theory, he didn't know about the deoxyribonucleic double helix of life, the spiral of life, the DNA molecular structure. He didn't know. It wasn't discovered until Watson and Crick found it. But it's always been there, this complex coding system which runs everything on the planet. You get two human beings together and they mate, you're going to get a human being. You're not going to get a kangaroo. It's never going to happen. Or you're not going to get a third species. But what's interesting, though, when you take the fallen angels and you start messing with the genome that way, then all bets are off. And we know from the Book of Enoch that they were experimenting thousands of years ago with the animal kingdom.
1: Right.
12: And this is why when Jesus says it'll be like the days of Noah, you got to go back and look at what differentiates the days of Noah. Read the Book of Enoch, because they're messing with the genome. They're creating chimeras, which then goes into Greek mythos, minotaurs, centaurs, fauns. All that stuff is real. It's all real because they were messing with the genome, which is the reason for the flood. Why would Jesus warn us to be like the days of Noah? Why? And everybody knows when he says this 2,000 years ago, they all know what the days of Noah look like. Why? Because in Hebron, which is about 20 miles from Jerusalem, the bones of the Nephilim are openly on display. And according to the first century historian Josephus, everyone knows about this.
1: So it's nothing shocking to them. This is just common knowledge
12: 2,000 years ago. Everybody knew about it.
1: So the theories of Darwin, is that when it actually shifted, or was it before that?
12: I would say it shifted with the Darwinian theory. And anything that goes up against that is pushed to the side. That's why you would think, and look, you know, we had benefactors that donated a lot of money, a boatload of money, to enable, you just don't go down and start taking DNA samples.
1: Right.
12: You know, we had lab suits, we had protocols, we had how we were going to extract it. We had compressed air to sanitize it. I mean, it was just, and it's all in our film, and we show it. I mean, it's absolutely, we were applauded by other researchers for our in-the-field precautions and lab suits and the whole nine yards. And then we, and you know, the labs, again, the DNA labs that we sent, they didn't know what they were doing. They had no dog in the hunt. They're spitting back the data.
1: Right.
12: And the data shows a Middle Eastern haplogroup. The mitochondrial DNA, which comes from the female side of the equation, shows a Middle Eastern haplogroup. Why don't they like it? In Peru, for the same reason why the Egyptians don't like the fact that there might be structures underneath the pyramid. Because if they find that, if they find those structures, that rewrites history. And it blows the whole theory of Egyptology that the Egyptians built the pyramids. They had nothing to do with it, with all due respect, in my opinion. They just didn't. Just like the elongated skulls in Peru are not Peruvian. And see, the Peruvians don't like that, right? And Sacsayhuaman, the Inca did not build Sacsayhuaman. They just didn't do it. Just like the Shawnee did not build the Octagon Mount in Ohio.
1: Right.
12: And on and on and on it goes. There's a hidden history.
1: Well,
12: and
1: there's so many sites.
12: It's a managed agenda.
1: There's sites all over the planet where you know, you go, and we're talking thousands and thousands of years ago. Like, how could these people possibly build this entire civilization on like a mountainside that's like hundreds of feet off the ground?
0: They
1: you know, I mean, even going to Machu Picchu, right?
0: Yeah.
1: Like, it is incredible the stuff that's there, and art, like, you know, thousands of feet tall. So we had a listener question, and this is, you know, coming in early, but I'll ask it because it's kind of on the line
0: of
1: what we're talking
0: profound.
1: About. So he says, ask if fallen angels had a problem with our gravity being from space with no gravity. I don't know how you would know if the fallen angels are somewhere from with no gravity. I mean, that's kind of
12: you're assuming that there's no gravity.
1: That's my point.
12: That's a bad assumption. They're coming from a second heaven, which we know is another realm. Shamans go to the second heaven when they take ayahuasca. Michael and his angels later on in the book of Revelation, I call it the Great Eviction Notice, and they fight against the dragon and his angels, and they're cast to earth. That is the eviction of the second heaven,
1: right,
12: which is being ruled right now. And that's where every occultist goes when they take ayahuasca. They do a ceremony, shamans, witch doctors, you know, voodoo guys.
1: They're going to the second heaven.
12: Second heaven. Which
1: so
12: is
1: what
12: the
1: is there? What are they seeing?
12: Angels.
1: The fallen angels are there.
12: Yeah. And the grays.
1: Okay.
12: These guys, where is it? Right. These guys.
1: Right. So this is his book, The Alien Interviews.
12: Yeah. It's just a series of interviews I did years and years and years ago. So
0: do you think that they're using CERN to get to the second heaven?
12: Well, that's really interesting. Of course, I've been to CERN.
1: Okay. You have.
12: Oh yeah, and you get the typical spiel by some low level guy that has no idea. He's just docent.
1: Right.
12: He or she is just parroting what they've been told to say, just
0: right,
12: like at Sacsayhuaman or Machu Picchu. All the Inca were master stone builders. We've already proven that. We've taken a block of ambisite stone, which is what is made at Sacsayhuaman, and I believe also Machu Picchu was also ambisite. I could be wrong, but let's just go to Sacsayhuaman.
1: So why is that important?
12: Because you can't cut it with a copper chisel.
1: Okay. Yeah.
12: And that's all they had. And if you can't cut it with a chopper chisel, then shut up.
1: And we're talking precise, laser-like cuts.
12: Yeah, let me show you. this is a huge book on
1: right,
12: the Trail of the Nephilim.
1: Right.
12: And when you go here, And you look at this, it's flipping mind-boggling. So I wish your audience could see that.
1: Yeah, and you guys can Google, you know, some of these sites. Like, we're talking blocks of
12: 50 tons, 60
0: perfect
12: tons.
1: Right,
12: yeah,
1: that are put together
0: hairline,
1: with hairline, precision. You know,
12: precision.
0: So yeah, happened at CERN? So what do you think about that? Do you think they're using it instead of taking ayahuasca? They can use CERN to open up the portal right into the second heaven?
12: I think that's what's going on. I think they've opened up a gateway. And again, you can't get a straight answer out of anybody. You say that you're a conspiracy theorist. Quit calling me names. And let's do some research.
1: Sure.
12: Why can't the people of the world know what's going on? And you go back to the dedication ceremony of CERN.
1: Right.
12: Have you ever seen that?
1: Of course I have. Warped. It's demonic.
0: Okay, so very warped.
12: It's completely demonic. Why do that? Oh, we're just having fun. Seriously?
1: No, you're not. No, we don't have fun. We don't have demonic like ceremonies oddly. Just to have fun.
0: Well, because CERN went offline the other day on the 29th.
1: Again, yes. Right? Because it was online and then it went off again on the 29th.
0: Yeah, it was supposed to stop on the year of 2028 is when they were supposed to go offline.
1: Mm-hmm.
0: But instead they sped it up because there was some phenomenons that they couldn't explain.
1: So let me ask you, why are people playing with this? Is it because they're curious and they want to, like you said, go to this second heaven? Are they experiencing like being like, I don't want to say demonically possessed, but are they being influenced to try to open up these kind of portals to bring this type of stuff here? Why play these games? Because that seems like it could be very, you know, detrimental.
12: Yeah, they want immortality and they want power.
1: Okay.
12: Immortality and power. It's always the same thing.
1: Right.
12: They want to live forever. Somehow, that's what the whole thing with the whole transhumanism deal, that's what it's all about.
1: Right.
12: Somehow taking my consciousness so I can live forever.
1: Right. And putting it into a machine or yeah, whatever it is.
12: Exactly. Right.
1: Yeah.
12: Crazy stuff.
1: And, you know.
0: Well, what do you think about soul transferring?
1: It's not possible.
0: Do you think that, well, it could, how do you know? How do you know that the Nephilim. Didn't teach them how to do that.
1: Do soul transferring?
0: Yeah, where they're taking like their soul and jumping into another human and making them kind of look and resemble them. And they're living on and on. They could be like some kind of demon though, right?
12: We know from the book of Revelation, a very troubling text where it talks about they traded in the souls of men. What does that mean? And I don't really have the answer to that.
1: Sure.
12: You know, trading in the souls of men. Human beings have souls.
0: Right.
12: That's what makes us different. Only God can give a soul.
1: Exactly.
12: The Nephilim do not have souls. They are soulless. They are in a fixed state. They're irredeemable. They cannot be saved. Human beings can be saved. That's what the whole idea of Jesus and you know.
1: And that's why it's so important for them to have like all these human and child sacrifices and you know, like blood packs and things like that, because they don't have a soul, and that is obviously probably our biggest gift.
0: Is that true? That's...
1: Yes. What do you mean?
0: Well, I don't know. I'm, like, wanting to ask the, like...
1: So, let's talk a little bit about UFO UAP, right? You think that they are, rather than extraterrestrials, you definitely think they're demonic, right? Or interdimensional beings.
12: Okay, they're interdimensional entities, and we need to define our terms.
1: Okay.
12: A demon is a disembodied spirit of a Nephilim.
1: Right.
12: They are a spirit. There's no physicality to them.
1: Sure.
12: They have to inhabit something in order to manifest here.
1: Okay.
12: A fallen angel does not. A fallen angel has a physical body that's immortal, cannot be destroyed.
1: Right.
12: It's immortal. Can you wound it? You probably can wound it, but you can't kill it no matter what. You can't kill it. So what we're looking at here is the Luciferian endgame. That's the umbrella. Demonic is up in the air.
1: Right.
12: But it's all under the umbrella of Luciferian, because that's what it all is, all of it. And yes, there's technology. Absolutely, there's technology. There's physicality. People are abducted. They are taken. Sperm is taken from the men. Ovum is taken from the women. There's a breeding program. Hybrids are walking amongst us, the title of Dr. David Jacobs' book. It's all real, and it all goes back to the Genesis 3:15 narrative. It all goes back to the Genesis 6 narrative. It goes back to the days of Noah, and it's the mingling of the seed. And it's all there in Scripture, but right. It's not taught to the people, so my people perish for lack of knowledge, because pastors don't get up and talk about Genesis 3:15, which says, your seed, pointing of a dragon, pointing of Satan, the Nakash, the shining one, your seed will be at war, at enmity, with the seed of the woman. The seed of the woman, the one coming from the woman, the proto-evangelion, the Messiah, will crush your head, you'll bruise his heel. It's the whole Bible. It's a seed war. Thank you, Gary Stearman. It's a seed war. And that, guess what? That's why when Jesus said, be like the days of Noah, what are we looking at? The manifestation of a seed war
1: right.
12: on the planet, which is what's going on right now. By the way, Kelly, we've got 10 films in our UFO film series. Number 4 is on abductions.
1: Okay.
12: We get into all this. We talk about that in great detail.
1: And so where's the best place to get that?
12: LAMarzulli.com.
1: Okay, so pick up the film, guys. They're very good. They're very detailed, and they will keep you very interested. So do you think this is why so many of these abduction cases, when they invoke the name Jesus, it ends it?
12: It can end it.
1: And it doesn't always.
12: It doesn't. And this is where it gets very complex. There's a woman that we had on our show. In fact, I interviewed her today at 5:00 my time. So it was right before this show. Her name is Dev, and she was a Christian, and she was taken. And not once, but many times, 5, 10, 15 times, whatever.
1: Right.
12: And they would take her, and then she'd get up in the ship, and they'd throw her back down. She was noncompliant, and they would throw her back down. There's another man that called me who's a Christian, has been for a long time, and recently he was taken. He was taken. And when he got up there, same thing. Nope. And they threw him back right through the ceiling. Down he went. So it's complex.
1: So did
12: it's
1: they say complex. They were invoking the name of Christ, or they just had too much of the Holy Spirit, present? Why did they keep throwing him back? I mean, I'm sure
12: because
1: that's
12: they realized that, what was in them, they didn't want. Let's
1: right.
12: just say it with that. That's conjecture. Kelly, the thing is, this phenomenon is very, very complex. And nobody, including myself, has all the answers.
1: Of course.
12: But when you say a lot, in many cases, you evoke the name of Jesus, it shuts the thing down very, very quickly. And we've had many, many testimonies of people. But then you get people like Dev, people like this gentleman that emailed me, and others who have come forward saying that not so fast, it's more complex than that. And it is. It's more complex.
1: So
0: can I ask you a question?
1: Go ahead, Kenny.
0: When you say seed war, what do you mean by that?
12: Well, the offspring of the fallen angels will be at war with the offspring of the women. And the offspring of the woman, the proto-evangelion, the Messiah, will crush the dragon's head, which is the crucifixion. That's how he crushes the dragon's head. Nobody saw it coming. How can you kill God? That's another 3-hour conversation.
1: Okay.
12: But, how do you kill God? Nobody saw it. You can't kill God. He's fully God, fully man. Oh, yeah, God dies. That body is dead. That's why it's in the tomb for 3 days.
1: So with all the UAP, UFO hearings, do you hear any of this being brought into any of it or no?
12: Not yet. They have not crossed that Rubicon with the abductions. They have not gone there yet.
1: Are you hopeful that they will?
12: Well, it's got to come out eventually, and it will. There's a lot of pushback going on by the powers that be right now.
1: Right.
12: A lot of pushback. In other words, there are people... And I have no idea who they are. I don't want to know who they are. They don't want this information out. The revealing happens on their terms, not ours.
0: Right.
12: So you get all this dog and pony show in Congress, which is really what it is. And as a ufologist, there's absolutely nothing new. And, and with the information dumps that our government gave us, it's great. They've acknowledged that something is out there, but they can't explain. But then in Day of Disclosure, Dan Farrah's movie, which is a must watch, which led to our virtual conference, Deception 2026, we had 10 speakers pre-record their presentations. And on, January 16th of this year and the 17th, we did our virtual conference. We had over 2,500 listeners, come in and watch this thing. So It was pushed back to Dan Farrah's film because in that film he has scientists, physicists, he has one-star admiral, generals, people from the House, people from the Senate, Marco Rubio.
1: Right.
12: They all look at the camera and they go, we are not alone in the universe.
1: Sure.
12: We are not alone in the universe. They talk about the bodies that were retrieved at Roswell. And very, it's a really well-done film. If you haven't seen it, you need to go watch it. And so our Deception 2026 was to push back against that because I don't believe, first of all, that there's anything else. Nobody knows what this is.
1: Right.
12: Or where we are in it. Nobody has any idea. All we know

0: Dallas is the head of the Maelstrom Intercontinental Ballistic Base. There are 10 ICBMs there, 10 nukes, 10 intercontinental ballistic missiles in silos. A UFO appears and hovers over the gate. Salas is 60 feet below in the control room. The guard by the gate is totally freaked out. This thing is pulsating, doing the whole thing. And all of a sudden, all 10 missiles go offline just like that. How is that possible? How is it possible? And Salas told us that there was a 21-ton silo lid, which was picked up and moved off a silo, off one of the silos for the missiles. How is that even possible? How is it possible to do that? So these entities can manipulate space, time, matter, and energy, which is why when they come for you, you're levitated, you go through the window, through the wall, or up through the ceiling. How can they do that? So what we perceive as reality, obviously, their perception, and they can manipulate reality in ways that defy the physics that we know.
1: Yeah, I mean, we've had, you know, the director of the White House Office of Science and Technology, I mean, he came out and said that they have the ability to manipulate time and space.
0: Yeah, they do. There's absolutely no doubt.
1: So do you think that the higher ups, like all the administration and everybody that's like, we're going to put this all out, do you think that they aren't in the know? Like there's a group above them that's just not sharing with everybody, you know, like they have their info and this is what you need to know and this is what you can put out?
0: Kelly, that's a great question, and I don't have the answer to that. I can, you know, say that conjecture on my part, they know that the people in office are there for 4 years or 8 years.
1: Right.
0: That's it, and they're gone. Trump's there for another 2 years, a little over 2 years. And if he loses the midterms,
1: yeah, like you, 6 months,
0: it's over. it's done. Absolutely over. It's all done.
2: So
0: then we'll look at lawfare and all this other crazy stuff.
1: Yeah.
2: Do you think that the Vatican is holding the information back?
0: Oh, the Vatican knows what's going on. Absolutely. Yeah, I think the Vatican knows about Fatima. This is our film on Fatima.
2: Right.
0: We have two films on Fatima. That is a UFO right there. Directly over the apparition site right there.
1: Right.
0: That's in the original photograph taken by Joshua Benoliel. That's Fatima right there on October 13th, 1917. You can see all the people with the umbrellas. Look at that.
2: And where was that?
0: Portugal.
2: Oh, okay.
0: 70,000 people in Portugal.
1: Saw this.
0: Oh, right. Yeah. They all saw it.
1: So it's called Fatima 2 Strange Phenomena. And that's available now?
0: Yeah.
1: So, gosh, we only have a few minutes, and I want to get as much. What do you think the end game behind all this is?
0: The end game is to be worshipped by them. The end game is to turn people away and set up their own religion. I call it the Great Deception.
1: Sure.
0: The coming Great Deception, because that's what it will be.
1: So is that a morph of all religions where they...
0: No.
1: No.
0: It's the ET religion. When they show up in mass, they will say that we created all life on this planet. We genetically manipulated early man. We started the world's civilizations. We started the world's religions. Now at this critical juncture, we are back to usher mankind into a golden age. That's exactly that's the message that they've been saying. We are your creators. More than likely, they will show up after a nuclear event, and you say, well, that's not going to happen. Lavrov, a Russian guy high up in the Russian government, threatened on June 19th of this year,
1: mm-hmm.
0: threatened the use of nukes.
1: Right.
0: If Ukraine, why? Because Ukraine's bombing the refineries in Moscow.
1: Right.
0: No place is safe anymore.
1: Right.
0: So they're threatening the use of nukes. You get a nuke going off on this planet, and it creates the greatest climate of fear. And what's interesting, in the Spielberg movie, Disclosure Day, that's what they show. They show that the whole world is at this precipice, right at the verge of war, a nuclear war. And that's when, you know, the last word, I'm not going to do a spoiler alert here, but the last word in the film is telling. And maybe a couple of, we've already talked about this. Mondo Gonzalez and I got this from Mondo, but I don't want to ruin it for people that haven't seen it yet, so I won't weigh in on that.
1: So what's your feeling about current events now? Do you see a lot of the current events as

0: a modern repeat of Genesis 6?
1: No. Well, the breeding program is a modern repeat of Genesis 6, absolutely. And that's going on. Women are taken, sperm is taken from the men, ovum from the women. Women are impregnated. Third month of the pregnancy, they're reabducted. The entity is taken out of them, put in an artificial womb. That's what we think the blood and the material from the cattle mutilations is used for.
0: Right.
1: But that's conjecture on our part, you know. But that's what Karen Wilkinson, who's been on board, that's what she believes too. So what we see is ancient prophecy where Jesus says wars and rumors of wars, famines, pestilence, earthquakes in diverse places, troublesome times. Well, we all know about the unbelievable dual earthquakes that happened in Venezuela. You go back 150 years, you wouldn't know that. How would you know that? Now we all know. We know, and there was also one in California the same day, in Northern California. So everything is firing. We are in uncharted, unprecedented times, in my opinion. We are. And it ain't getting any better, is it? It's not.
0: It doesn't feel like it. I'll tell you that.
2: Well, now that CERN got turned off, that's when all the weird stuff always happens.
0: That's when it happens? I thought it like the weird stuff happens when they turn it on.
2: No, it's when they turn it off.
0: So, in your book, Day of Chaos, which prophecies do you think are accelerating right now?
1: Oh, this is a Matthew 24 prophecy. Wars and rumors of wars, check.
0: Right.
1: Famine, check.
0: Right.
1: Earthquakes in diverse places, check. You know, troublesome time. We're here. We are absolutely here. And, you know, there's a lot of prophetic. The Bible is the only book that has this thread of prophecy from Genesis to Revelation. The prophecies around the birth of the Messiah and the death of the Messiah are through the roof. Are, you know, and I have them in the new book I'm working on, which I just handed off to my editor at Charisma. It's called The Luciferian Endgame. And there's a whole list of prophecies that were already fulfilled. And, I mean, what do you do with that? From different centuries, and yet there's an integrated message system that phrases from Chuck Messler, because that's what it is. And there are more prophecies talking about the days that we're living in right now. And we're here. We're absolutely here. All hell's about to break loose, and in some ways it already has.
0: Yeah, for sure. So with all of that, how do people prepare?
1: Well, the way you prepare, in my opinion, is to stay close to Christ, to stay close to Jesus, to read the Bible, and understand that what was written is coming to pass. What was foretold is being fulfilled, you know, right here.
0: Right.
1: Right here, right in front of us. But unless you understand what the prophecies are, then
0: you don't know what you're seeing.
1: You
0: it just looks like chaos.
1: It looks like chaos. But we are in unprecedented times. And these prophecies are unfolding right in front of us. But you got to know what to look for. Look, a lot of people have trouble with the nation of Israel, okay?
0: Mm.
1: You know, and the Jews, and why all the anti-Semitism and all this? Well, and people will argue this till the cows come home. Well, these aren't the chosen. There was a guy, a well-meaning guy on a very large network talking about this and saying, well, you know, the promise is no longer the promise of the Jews, it's to the Gentiles. Well, that's true and it's not true. Amos 9, Amos is a prophet that lives thousands of years ago. So Amos 9, 14 and 15 says this. Go to chapter 9 and read it for yourself. I will bring back the captives of my people, Israel. They will build the waste cities and inhabit them. They will plant vineyards and drink the wine from them. They will also plant gardens and eat the fruit from them. I will plant them in their land, and never again will they be plucked up out of a land I have given them, says the Lord your God. That's May 14th, 1948.
0: Wow.
1: And I got this from Rabbi Jason Sobel. When Israel proclaimed its independence and sovereignty as a sovereign nation,
0: mm-hmm,
1: on May 14th, 1948, every synagogue throughout the world was reading Amos 9, 14, and 15.
0: Wow.
1: They were all reading it. That ain't coincidink. That's the hand of God. So the Jews have rejected the Messiah, and I realize that's a hot-button conversation. They'll say that Jesus was not the Messiah. Well, when you look at the prophecies of Daniel, which talks about from the going forth, there's actually three prophecies. We don't have time to get into all of them. The bottom line, from the decree to go out and rebuild the city of Jerusalem until Messiah comes, there'll be so many years, 490 years, basically. Okay?
0: Mm-hmm.
1: Guess who walks in on Palm Sunday? Jesus. He walks in on Palm Sunday. He fulfills that scripture to the millisecond.
0: Right.
1: So if it's not him, then who was it? Then how could you guys miss it? And that stele is in the London Museum, I believe. that decree from Cyrus is in the London Museum. So if you, let's just look at the Old Testament, not new, that's what Daniel is saying. The angel, with great specificity, 70 weeks are determined for your people, but Messiah will be cut off, which is exactly what happened. That's why the time of Jacob's trouble, the tribulation, is that final seven-year period. And that's what we're leading up to, in my opinion.
0: Okay, so, we are at our top of the hour. It's going to cut us off. So you guys, we'll get some more time with Mr. Marzulli. He's a wealth of knowledge. Please go to his website, LAMARZULLI.net. This is the Nighthawk Resurrected. We'll be back in 6 minutes.

0: after dual earthquakes rocked Venezuela, survivors are still being found.
1: Rescuers have pulled a 43-year-old security guard alive from a collapsed basement after a grueling days-long operation following two earthquakes in northern Venezuela. Teams cheered as rescuers carried Hernan Alberto Gil Flores on a stretcher through throngs of people into a Red Cross ambulance. Gil had been trapped since June the 24th inside his small security cabin under the rubble in the basement of a shopping center in the coastal town of La Guaira. A specialized team from the Costa Rican Red Cross first detected signs of life and established contact with him on Sunday. I'm Karen Chamas.
0: There's been a surge in immigration arrests.
2: A source tells the AP Immigration and Customs Enforcement arrested 10,000 people over a five-day period at the end of June. It's not clear where the ICE arrests were made, but it adds up to about 2,000 arrests per day. This is part of a new strategy by the Trump administration, going from high-profile arrest sweeps in major cities to a quieter approach. Data obtained by the AP shows the number of people entered into ICE detention facilities climbed in June to roughly 39,000 after hovering around 30,000 per month since February. Ed Washington.
0: A former Olympian has been indicted on a felony charge for alleged vandalism of the Lincoln Memorial Reflecting Pool. David Hearn is a former Olympic canoe racer who was indicted on a single count of property destruction in a Washington, D.C. court. On Wall Street, the Dow up by 594 points, the Nasdaq dropped 207, the S&P unchanged. More at townhall.com.
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0: The Trump administration sued the states of California and Virginia on Wednesday over new laws in both states that restrict the sale of semi-automatic firearms. We hear more on the story from correspondent Bernie Bennett reporting from Washington.
4: The two separate lawsuits filed by the Justice Department in federal court say the laws violate the Second Amendment. Acting Attorney General Todd Blant said in a news release, quote, "The Constitution is not a suggestion and the Second Amendment is not a second-class right." Virginia's Democratic Governor, Abigail Spanberger, signed legislation early this year banning the sale and manufacture of certain semi-automatic firearms. The law, which took effect Wednesday, is facing at least four other lawsuits challenging its constitutionality. The California law prohibits gun shops from selling certain handguns that can easily be made fully automatic. Bernie Bennett, Washington.
0: News and analysis at townhall.com. From Washington, I'm Keith Peters. The state of New Jersey wants to charge employers who have employees on Medicaid. We hear more on that story from correspondent Donna Warder reporting from Washington, D.C.
5: New Jersey Governor Mikey Sherrill has signed a measure that will make employers pay a fee if they have at least 50 employees on Medicaid. Proponents say it's about fairness because employers benefit from having some lower-income workers with taxpayer-funded health coverage. Fees would start at $325 a year for each employee and top out at $725, depending on how many employees are on Medicaid. Other states, such as California, are considering similar fees. The left-leaning Center on Budget and Policy Priorities says the fees could lead to companies employing fewer people from low-income households. I'm Donna Warder.
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12: 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If something is said with which you disagree, please let us know by writing to us at comments@ksco.com.

0: Welcome back, everybody. So,
1: wow, Kelly.
0: Yeah, welcome. Happy Independence Day.
1: High tech.
0: Yeah.
1: That was amazing.
0: I know.
1: He's always amazing.
0: Right?
1: I just want to keep asking him questions.
0: I know. He's so good, and I can only get him for a limited time. I was hoping we were going to get him for a little bit longer, but that's all I could get him to spare.
1: Well, it is 4th of July weekend.
0: It's so much info.
1: 2000, the most amazing year ever.
0: Well, 26. Yeah. Yeah, it's 250, guys. So, Guinea, why do you think the United States is worth loving and celebrating, especially because it's the 250th anniversary?
1: Because there is no better place to live.
0: Yeah.
1: And you haters need to get with it.
0: Well, okay, so we need to remember that America was born from the Declaration of Independence, right? On July 4, 1776.
1: Yes.
0: It has endured, adapted, and delivered extraordinary progress for its people around the world, right?
1: Right.
0: We have flaws. Flaws and struggles exist as any nation. Of course we do. Every nation, like I said, it has warts. It has, but it's part of what makes us beautiful.
1: Free.
0: But, you know, the arc of achievements and opportunities in America, it stands out above and beyond. So,
1: all peril.
0: You know, the revolution, it wasn't just about breaking from Britain. It was, right?
1: Yes.
0: But it was a very radical idea and notion that governments derive their powers from the consent of the governed, right?
1: Yes.
0: With unalienable rights of life, liberty, and the pursuit of happiness. So our Constitution obviously created a republic with checks and balances to protect the individuals from...
1: Not a democracy, folks. Republic.
0: It is a constitutional republic. You know, a standard democracy, it can get very sticky and very dangerous. That's why the Electoral College has been so important over all of these years, because we do not want to be mob rule. Right?
1: No.
0: That can get very dangerous.
1: That gets ugly quick, folks.
0: It gets very, very ugly. So, like I said, from tyranny, an enduring framework that has lasted 250 years through civil wars, through depression, and global conflicts. You know, like we said, the system is imperfect, but it has allowed ordinary people to shape their destiny, unlike most societies in history. So let's see, what else? There's been a lot of innovation and prosperity that has changed the world. The airplane, right? The Wright brothers. Mass production and assembly lines. The internet, personal computers, microchips.
1: The railroad.
0: Yes, medical advances from polio vaccines to penicillin, mass production and beyond. Intellectual property rights. And so what do you typically like to do on 4th of July, on Independence Day?
1: I used to love to light off fireworks.
0: I know, it's kind of a bummer.
1: Because there's a bunch of lames in the world and they make stupid rules, we can't do that. So what I really enjoy doing is spending time with people I love and having barbecues and eating barbecued meat. I love barbecue meat.
0: Yeah.
1: And I love corn on the cob.
0: Corn on the cob, huh?
1: Yeah. I like corn. Corn fed.
0: Yeah. So, our lines are open. I would love to hear what you guys like to do. Do you have any 4th of July stories, anything important that stands out to you, why this country is great? Any experience that you have, any stories, give us a ring. It's 831-479-1080. We'd love to hear any kind of story.
1: 479-1080.
0: 831-479-1080.
1: What is your favorite?
0: What is my favorite what?
1: Thing to do on the 4th of July.
0: Okay,
1: besides
0: so
1: go to the parade with your pugs.
0: I do love to do that. And you know what? Last year they were featured in the Aptos Chamber of Commerce because they had these really cute little skirts on. So there was my black pug, Ruby, and my fawn pug, Izzy. And they were in the Facebook page because they were adorable in their cute little skirts.
1: Nice.
0: So we do go to the world's shortest parade. It is the longest, shortest parade ever. I want to remind you guys, if you're in Santa Cruz County, the Aptos Parade, I think it starts at what? 9 o'clock?
1: 9 or 10. 10 to 12.
0: I usually show up at like 11 for the last like 30 minutes.
1: Oh, you are a parade parader.
0: Yeah, yeah.
1: We'll call you a parader.
0: Okay, hang on. I'm going to give you the info.
1: You go at the end when you can socialize with your friends.
0: Well, you know, it is close to my house, so I can walk there.
1: And so you didn't answer the question. The question was, what do you like to do on the 4th of July?
0: So I was going to tell you a story. I had the opportunity. It was actually right during COVID. It was, I think, in 2020 or 2021.
1: Or 2022.
0: One of my really good friends moved to Omaha, Nebraska, and I hadn't seen her in a long time.
1: And so what happened?
0: So
1: maybe...
0: I flew out to Omaha to spend 4th of July in Omaha, Nebraska. And I will tell you, okay, so first of all, Omaha, fireworks are legal, right? Any fireworks. Now, they didn't sell fireworks in Nebraska.
1: They did. They did sell fireworks. They just didn't
0: Not like
1: find
0: they did in Missouri.
1: No.
0: So you could drive across the border in Missouri and go to the fireworks
1: stand.
0: Well, it's not a
1: which
0: stand.
1: Is the grocery store.
0: It's a supermarket filled with every kind of firework that you could absolutely imagine. Now,
1: two for ones, buy one, get one free.
0: Oh my gosh, it was just like, you know,
1: mortar,
0: like I said, it was like
1: mortars.
0: A Costco of super fireworks.
1: Yes, bottle rockets.
0: So you could go spend, you know, $500 or $600 and load up your car and head back, you know, to wherever you were going. And that was what we did. We barbecued. We shot off so many fireworks that there was still a stack of fireworks. It starts in these type of places. So if you have the chance to go
1: dusk
0: to like Missouri or one of those places, it starts the day before. It starts on the 3rd and it goes all the way through the 4th to where you can't light anymore. Can you get the color
1: and
0: on?
1: To the 5th. Welcome to the Nighthawk Resurrected. Tell us your name and where you're from.
2: Hey, what's up, Ginny and Kelly? This is Buster, Santa Cruz.
1: Hi, Buster.
0: Buster. Welcome
1: How's
0: to the show.
2: Hey, all right.
1: Happy
2: good. How y'all
1: 4th
2: doing?
1: Of July, almost.
0: Happy Independence Day.
2: Hey, same to you. let's see. I almost forgot now. Okay, what am I going to do? I like going out to the war. I don't know what's happening lately, but, you know, in the past, you've had some good fireworks out there. They had some really cool stuff happening a while back. I hope they do that again. It was really amazing.
0: So let me ask you this. In the years past when you went on the wharf on 4th of July, was it just people on the beach lighting off, or was it the actual city or you know, Santa Cruz County that let off the fireworks?
2: Well, it must have been a professional setup, like the county was. It's funny, I was just about to say, it seemed to be going off not that far from the station, maybe, you know, between the station and the boardwalk, you know, right straight up.
0: Okay.
2: You know. Oh, which brings to mind real quick, if anybody knows what that weird thing is, it's almost every night out there. It might be just a rescue vehicle or something. I mean, not vehicle,
0: wait,
2: but some
0: what
2: kind
0: do you, what do you mean? What is it?
1: Out in the water or out on the beach?
2: Oh, it's right above the water, and coincidentally, it's not that far away from the station. I've seen it off of Davenport before. I didn't see it for a while, and then I started noticing almost every night when you're out on the wharf and you look at the station, It's about it. 1 o'clock to 2 o'clock, right, on the horizon. And not that far up. I got some binoculars on it. And it's really weird. I couldn't tell really what it was. My best description kind of reminded me a little bit of a Christmas tree and why certain parts of it would light up. I'm not kidding you. And then shut down, light up and shut down. Now, somebody, oh, really weird. I'm going, am I the only one that's seeing this? But there is... There is a possible answer is they have some kind of way, what do we call it? It's like a rescue kind of airplane. I don't know what it is because it seems to be hovering. That's what's weird about it, like a helicopter, right? Maybe they just, you know, they're emergency or something. Or
0: was this last night?
2: Was it what?
0: Was it last night?
2: Oh, almost a matter of fact, it was out there last night, yeah.
0: Well, we're going to get our binoculars out and see if we can see what the heck you're talking about.
1: Yeah.
0: So it's, I'm pretty sure the wharf obviously offers one of the best vantage points for the Santa Cruz Beach Boardwalk Fireworks Show. It usually is launched from the beach or the bay around 9:30 p.m., and a lot of people obviously get there early with their chairs and stuff. So I'm pretty sure that's the fireworks show that you're talking about, that it's usually the beach boardwalk that launches it off.
2: Yeah, that sounds like it. I'll tell you, it kind of blew my mind that they could even... It looked like a hologram up there. I'm not just going, I almost don't believe their eyes. It's really incredible.
1: Maybe it was a spaceship.
0: No, it's probably something to do with the all the boats, the fishing boats. Because, you know, I've had times where I'm looking out there and I'm like, what the heck am I looking at? And most of the time it's fishing boats and
1: trying to catch sardines.
0: Yeah, and their lights go on and off. So I don't know. Maybe it is some kind of supernatural something, because we do have a lot of history of it here in Santa Cruz County in the bay. We have an interesting bay for sure. So we know you're going to look at fireworks. What else are you going to do tomorrow?
2: Well, you know, now my memory's starting to come back because it must have been near Valentine's, because at one point at the end they made a big heart. I mean, the whole thing was like a production, so it was not – it was some kind of technology that they have that they can project stuff up in the air. But before I forget, I got to tell you, you know, back to square one was – one of the most important things that we all, you know, got to keep in mind is we came pretty damn close all speaking German, you know, and we really have to thank America for saving the world from the Nazis.
0: Well, yes, you know, that America has really prevailed time and time and time again. I mean, from the Civil War to, you know, the Revolutionary War to the Civil War to World War One, World War Two. I mean, the list goes on and on and on. And I think the challenge that has happened is, you know, from kind of the Vietnam days, things got really skewed. You know, a government is very easily corruption can be a problem. But guess what? We are America. You are America. I am America. And we can take this thing back, meaning be involved in your communities, be involved with your elected officials, have a say because your vote and you matter. Do you agree?
1: Let's take the other caller too. Buster, thank you for your call. We're going to take on our other caller.
0: Thank you for calling.
2: Right,
1: have a happy 4th of July.
2: And listen, one last thing. When the going gets tough, the tough get going.
0: That's right, my friend.
1: You.
0: Happy Independence Day.
1: Caller, welcome to the Nighthawk Resurrected. Tell us your name and where you're from.
3: This is Anonymous from Scotts Valley.
0: Welcome to the show. Thanks for calling.
3: Yeah. My 4th of July, the best one I ever had, I went and visited my sister in Hellertown, Pennsylvania.
0: Oh, that must have been amazing.
1: Because they have fireworks there, too.
3: Oh, you can't believe. So we drove over to Bethlehem, where they have the Bethlehem Steel Mills, which is another unbelievable sight.
1: Right.
3: And so we got there kind of towards dusk, and Helleton had one hell of a fireworks display. It probably lasted about an hour and 15 minutes. But then when that subsided, we could see 180 degrees of the Lehigh Valley.
0: Wow.
3: And all the local townsfolk people shot off their fireworks. So we just had, you know, for hours, probably they could have gone all night long, like maybe up in Nebraska, but it was fabulous. I'd just like to comment on the L.A. Marzulli piece.
0: Mm-hmm.
3: I'm ready for what's next. I've had enough of this crap, what's going on with the wars. How about you guys? Are you ready for what's next?
0: I think we're all ready. And, yes. You know, I think it has really hit a crescendo with everybody where, you know, they're just sick and tired of the nonsense, right?
1: Yeah. Just like, get it out in the open let's move forward.
0: Let's do it.
1: Yes.
3: So there's a new thing. That, I guess it came out in April or May, The Story of Everything.
0: Mm-hmm. Yes. I've seen it.
3: Have you? What do you think?
0: I mean, it was actually surprisingly very good. Didn't they win a Academy Award on that movie?
1: Everything All at Once?
0: Or maybe that's a different one I'm thinking of. Everything All at Once. That's what I'm thinking. No, I haven't seen The Story of Everything. Tell me about it.
3: But it's kind of like you can get the trailer, but it's kind of the same thing. They get down into mapping the atom, and they find out, you know, it's intelligent. Everything is of intelligent design, and that is for sure.
0: Wow.
3: And, they prove the intelligent design science or fact, whatever. But the story of everything, get the trailer, and then maybe you can get the guy on. I'm sure he'd like to pimp his show out on – or his –
0: go
3: out on your show.
0: I will definitely look into it. Yes. For sure. We appreciate
1: you.
0: Any you got anything else?
3: Happy 4th.
1: Happy
0: 4th. Independence Day. Thank you.
1: All right. Thank you. Have a wonderful evening.
0: Okay, so you've heard of Paul Revere, right?
1: Yes, I have.
0: Have you heard of the teenage writer who outdid Paul Revere?
1: No, tell me.
0: So his name is Sybil Ludington, and while Paul Revere, you know, he gets pretty much all the glory, there was his 16-year-old girl who rode twice as far through pouring rain to save the revolution. So on April 1777, British troops threatened Danbury, Connecticut. Sybil Ludington mounts her horse and rides over 40 miles overnight, banging on doors to rally her father's militia. She evades British forces and returns home by dawn. The militia assembles to help turn back the attack. And supposedly, Washington thanked her personally. Did you know about this one?
1: Really?
0: Yeah, it's kind of like the underdog tale with a little, you know, great imagery, and it ends
1: is this a Mandela effect right here?
0: No The revolution wasn't just fought by famous men. It was powered by brave kids like Sybil. So that's a
1: nice.
0: Great story. There's a lot of really cool stories like this if you really look into it. So there was a lady named her name was Nancy Hart, and she was known as the One Woman Army. So she was a 6-foot-tall, red-headed Georgian mom, and she captured British soldiers with nothing but wits and a musket. So the Loyalists invaded her cabin demanding food. So Nancy serves them. She gets them all drunk, grabs their guns, and holds them all hostage. One tries to escape, and she shoots him, and the rest surrender. And locals nicknamed her War Woman. So, like I said, there's a lot of these really cool stories during the, the time of our founding with people that you've never heard of.
1: It's pretty amazing.
0: What do you think of that, Ginny?
1: I think that's awesome.
0: Yeah,
1: bring out the history, Kelly.
0: Well, I'm trying here. But what else? I don't want to get into a bunch of politics. I just can't do it. I think it's too important to stay focused on why
1: America's great.
0: Why America's great. I know we've had a really...
1: Have we? Because I'm not going to go there.
0: The last week has been very
1: up and down.
0: Very up and down. Like, you know, with this last Supreme Court ruling, people were either very excited about that or people were like, oh my gosh, this country is done.
1: This is doomsday.
0: Yeah, it's doomsday for sure.
1: We got to fix that.
0: Well, and so part of your 4th of July celebration should be looking back on the sacrifices that great men, women, and children endured to help pave the way for us to be able to drive down the street and have a phone that you can pick up and like, hey, my mom's sick. I need an ambulance to come here and help. It's taken a lot of blood, sweat, and tears to get where we are today.
1: Well, everybody, I think, forgets about.
0: Well, it's just like a photo. Okay, so say you have your family photo album, right?
1: Yeah.
0: If your mom or your family doesn't always open that photo album and go, this is who this is and this is who that is.
1: You had no idea.
0: Well, over time, you will forget.
1: Yes.
0: You'll forget who that person is in your photo album. So I think it's important for everybody to
1: recognize.
0: Turn on those films and watch what people went through at the time of our founding.
1: So, what if people forget what happens? Do you think that the people that are alive today, that are young adults and young children, do you think that they remember what things used to be like or what 4th of July was all about?
0: No.
1: Because when I was a kid, we would have 4th of July parties on the street, and there would be safe and sane fireworks.
0: Mm-hmm.
1: There would be neighbors making fresh ice cream. There would be neighbors making hot dogs, hamburgers. Everybody would be kind of sharing. It would be like a street potluck on everybody's driveway. The parents would be like,
0: yeah, we closed down the street. We would close down the cul-de-sac and everybody would come out and
1: everybody was having
0: celebrate.
1: Fun barbecuing. And there was a lot of family camaraderie and people got together and had a good time. And that was what I remember 4th of July like.
0: Yeah. But that was 70s, 80s, 90s.
1: Yeah.
0: Things have changed.
1: I remember that my first 4th of July on the beach in Aptos. Holy mackerel. It was like fireworks flying everywhere. And it was the most amazing thing that you could ever imagine.
0: Well, and I want to give a reminder to everybody out there in Santa Cruz County and beyond. Fireworks are not legal.
1: No.
0: I have a family member that decided to light one off in front of the Ranger's house at the cliffs and got a fat ticket. So fireworks are not legal here. If you get in trouble, you will get a giant ticket.
1: Yes.
0: Whatever. And now they have drones. They will drone your house and freaking send you a ticket in the mail.
1: We have some commercials to take, and we will be back after these messages.
0: We'll be right back.
1: Hawk Resurrected.
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4: 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They believed self-government was worth the struggle. 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Happy Independence Day. This message is brought to you by KSCO and Live Oak Broadcasting.
9: 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I've been studying healthy bodies for 35 years, and what I've got to tell you may shock and surprise you, but if you listen up, it may change your life.
10: If you're suffering from eczema, you're in royal company. The Egyptian queen Hatshepsut also suffered from the disease. In fact, some historians believe the eczematous empress may have been killed by the remedy, a coal tar cream very similar to prescription medication that even today is prescribed by modern-day dermatologists. It's most notably caused by the secretion of defensive chemicals responding to substances introduced to the skin via the blood from food toxicity and digestive difficulties. Nutritional deficiencies are sometimes involved, occasionally topical contact. While the medical model relies on anti-inflammatory topical steroids, this can only give temporary and symptomatic relief. The most effective non-medical way to address eczema is to eliminate the defensive response by first asking the logical question, what is the offending agent? Food and digestion are almost always involved, and yes, gluten is a possible suspect. But there's no way of knowing exactly what you're reacting to without linking skin rash flare-ups and digestive symptoms like gas, constipation, heartburn to specific foods. In addition to eliminating problem foods, supporting digestive health with probiotics can lead to major improvements in skin health and appearance. Essential fatty acids, fatty vitamins, especially vitamin A, vitamin D, lots of sunshine exposure, and minerals like zinc picolinate and chelated selenium can be helpful too. 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

0: And welcome back to the Nighthawk Resurrected. We only have 22 minutes left, Kelly.
1: Okay, so
0: how time has flown by.
1: Yeah, our first hour just went by really fast. So want to remind you guys, if you're interested in picking up any of his books, videos, anything like that, you can go to lamarzulli.net. So it's lamarzulli.net. Guinea, I want to put this video on. Can you put this?
0: Get,
1: ready?
0: Go. Ready. Light it up, Kelly.
2: In July of 1776, King George III still towered over New York City. Not in person, in lead. At Bowling Green, near the tip of Manhattan, stood a gilded 4,000-pound statue of King George on horseback, dressed like a Roman emperor. It had been erected just 6 years earlier as a monument to British power. But by the summer of 1776, Americans no longer saw majesty in this statue. They saw tyranny. On July 9, 1776, George Washington gathered his troops in New York and had the newly adopted Declaration of Independence read aloud. The words had barely settled before soldiers, sailors, and patriots surged down Broadway to Bowling Green and toppled the King George statue. While the crowd saw tyranny toppled, Connecticut patriot Oliver Wolcott saw bullets. 4,000 pounds of lead bullets for a Continental Army Wolcott knew would be desperate for ammunition. So Wolcott had the shattered pieces of King George loaded onto boats and shipped to Connecticut. From there, ox carts hauled the remains of King George more than 60 miles over rough country roads to Wolcott's home in Litchfield. And in the Wolcott family orchard, a shed became a foundry. His wife Laura, his daughter Mary Ann, and local neighbors worked over melting pots, pouring the king's lead into bullet molds, 42,088 musket balls in all. Some of those bullets were fired 2 years later at the Battle of Monmouth, the brutal New Jersey showdown where Washington's army proved it could stand in the open field against British regulars. You have to love the irony. Britain sent America a monument to empire. America sent it right back at muzzle velocity. So let's celebrate our nation's 250th birthday as we remember patriots like Oliver Wolcott who made it all possible. From the White House, I'm Peter Navarro.
1: That was a pretty good one, Gary.
0: Yeah, it was stellar.
1: So that, like I said, there's a ton of stories. There's a lot of, you know, there's a lot of stuff that people don't realize is out there that really celebrates who we are and why we are who we are. So let me get to, I wanted to talk to you guys about, okay, so in Washington, D.C. on July 4th, they plan, they're explicitly aiming to break the Guinness World Record for the largest firework display. They plan to launch more than 850,000 fireworks. So figures cited from a range from about 850,000 to 851,000 shell and pyrotechnics. This is roughly 10 times, guys, the typical large U.S. 4th of July show. We're talking like New York, Chicago.
0: 10 times that.
1: So
0: wonder what the finale is.
1: It intends to surpass the current Guinness World Record of 810,904 fireworks. It was set in 2016 by a church in the Philippines during a New Year's Eve display. So it's going to go for about 40 minutes. There's 10 locations, including the Lincoln Memorial Reflecting Pool, which there's been a lot of controversy around, 8 barges on the Potomac River, and West Potomac Park. This multiple site setup should create a widespread spectacle visible across most of the area. So it's going to happen at 10:30 Eastern Time. So this is Saturday, July 4th.
0: So that's 7 o'clock our time.
1: No.
0: Eastern. 10 o'clock Eastern is 7
1: o'clock. 10:30.
0: 10:30. So it'd be 7:30 our time.
1: 7:30 our time. And it's it was going to start around 9, but it's partly because President Trump is going to do a speech at
0: the Washington Monument.
1: Yes.
0: Yes.
1: So that's very exciting. I just know the reason why I wanted to bring it up is because
0: there's not a lot of
1: I haven't
0: talk
1: heard
0: about
1: anything
0: it.
1: About it, and I thought that was really weird that. You know, you can go through, like, supposedly you go through Washington, D.C., and all of the, they have, like, the big news, you know, buildings, and they're dark, like they've left. So nobody's talking about it.
0: Well, do you think, I heard that they're going to have a firework that shoots up almost 5 miles and then explodes.
1: Yeah.
0: Wow.
1: Yeah. So it's going to be very exciting. There's a lot of people. Let me play one more thing, Guinea.
0: Okay. Fire it
1: this
0: up.
1: This is from We're our late friend. Okay, can you hit pause so I can get it loaded up and it doesn't go?
0: Well,
1: hang
0: by
1: on.
0: Saying.
1: Hang on. Let me back
0: Tell
1: it up.
0: Tell me when you're ready.
1: Okay.
0: 3, 2, 1.
3: The question and answer. But I think we can start by the process of elimination. We could start by saying what is not an American. Americanism is more than paperwork. Right now, all American has been reduced to is just paperwork. If you have your documents, you're an American. I'm sorry, that makes no sense whatsoever. And by the way, not even paperwork if you count all the illegals. But at least the American rights argument is, well, if you have your paperwork, then you're an American. People say, well, an American is just someone who comes here legally. That's complete propaganda. That is absolute nonsense. That is Bill Kristol neoconservatism. When you come to America, you should literally leave your country behind. So you need to become an American. Learn the language. You need to be all in. You need to demonstrate it. You need to learn the documents and commit yourself to our creed. But we have a culture to protect. We have a country to love. No man can serve two masters. Christ our Lord said that. We have a heritage to preserve. And people say, oh, Charlie, you're just talking about white supremacy. It's kind of one of those things, like, you know an American when you see one, and it's not skin color. It's something that is, again, in classical writing, in classical Greek literature, they had this idea of the thumos. And I've really been thinking about this since my time with Dr. Orr. It's the spirit. It's the spirited element linked with pride, honor, righteous anger, courage. For Plato, it's what made people defend justice or seek honor, sitting between rational thought and bodily desires. And again, I will repeat, if being an American is only a passport, if being an American is only paperwork, then we're cooked. Teddy Roosevelt said, quote, in the first place, we should insist that if an immigrant who comes here in good faith becomes an American and assimilates himself to us, he shall be treated on exact equality of everyone else. For it is an outrage to discriminate against any such man because of creed or birthplace or origin. But this is predicated upon the person becoming in every facet an American and nothing but an American. Amen, TR. There can be no divided allegiance, no dual loyalty. Any man who says he's an American but something else also isn't an American at all. We have room but for one flag, the American flag. We have room for but one language, and that is the English language. And we have room but for one sole loyalty, and that loyalty is the United States of America. I think it's pretty solid. Teddy Roosevelt.
1: Amen. My late friend and brother, Charlie Kirk. So very proud. That's an amazing thing. And
0: Roosevelt. And
1: yeah.
0: He, like,
1: okay,
0: spilled
1: so
0: it.
1: They just
0: Dropped
1: opened
0: the mic.
1: Up a new Teddy Portal. Roosevelt. No. Oh, my God. I mean, they probably did. But they did just open up a new Roosevelt museum. And so if you can get, I believe it is in where the Washington Monument is.
0: Is
1: where
0: it?
1: Where is that? I'm pretty sure.
0: Are you sure? I don't know about that.
1: I'm going to go right now.
0: I think it went somewhere else.
1: Well, I'm going to tell you.
0: Well,
1: so,
0: tell us about it.
1: Do
0: you have any plans for this 4th of July?
1: Yeah, we've already talked about that.
0: And what were your plans going to be?
1: It is going to be
0: Barbecue?
1: Cooking.
0: Oh, cookout. You're having a cookout. Sounds pretty wild.
1: Okay, hang on. I'm going to give you the answer to this.
0: And what is the answer to?
1: I want to talk about the new Teddy Roosevelt Museum.
0: I think it was in Iowa.
1: So the new Theodore Roosevelt Presidential Library, focused on his life, legacy, and connection to the Badlands, is located in Medora, North Dakota.
0: Oh, North Dakota.
1: So that's why I said it's right there.
0: You said the Washington Monument.
1: Yeah, but that's on the way to the monument, Guinea.
0: Oh, you mean you're talking about
1: so the grand opening
0: close to
1: Mount Rushmore. I apologize, Guinea's messing me up.
0: Call me.
1: So the grand opening is going to be 4th of July, 2026. It features exhibits, artifacts, interactive AI experiences, architecture designed to blend with the prairie landscape. It's about 96,000 square feet on 93 acres. So if you end
0: and it's
1: up,
0: outside of Mount Rushmore?
1: Well, it's in
0: Sioux Falls?
1: No. Guinea.
0: What?
1: 3410 Chateau Road in Medora, North Dakota.
0: Oh, Medora. Sorry.
1: Yes. So
0: sometimes I don't listen well.
1: I think that happens a lot. So we are at our last 10 minutes, guys. If you have anything final to say, you know, on this kind of last independence show here on the Nighthawk, you are welcome to call in. The number is 831-479-1080. We'll be here for a few more minutes if you guys have anything more to say. Otherwise, we'll call the show.
0: Well, are we calling it?
1: Well, the Washington Monument right now is lit up from July 1st to July 5th, and it has all the founding fathers. It has the Declaration of Independence.

0: people want to poo-poo on such a wonderful time of year?
1: I don't know. I don't know, Guinea. It's suicidal empathy.
0: It's kind of weird, isn't it?
1: Yeah. So we got our last probably caller.
0: Welcome to the Nighthawk Resurrected. Tell us your name and where you're from.
2: Yeah, it's Craig. Yeah, I remember that. Hi, guys.
1: Hi, Craig.
2: I remember that. Hey, Kelly. I remember the Statue of Liberty in that movie Planet of the Apes, the original. Remember that at the end?
1: I do.
2: Yeah, wasn't that? That was shocking to me. I don't know.
0: You're talking about the original one with Charlton Heston. Yes.
2: Yeah. Yeah, that ending, it shocked me when I saw that. I saw it at the theater when it first came out.
0: I couldn't believe that.
2: Yeah, that was a great movie, actually. Great scene. I don't think they made they made a bunch of those movies. I don't think it never matched the first one. I didn't see them all.
0: Some pretty amazing Planet of the Apes.
1: They lost me. I've only had, I've watched a couple of them.
0: Many have been made, but there are some good ones. Mark Wahlberg one was pretty good. I like that one. Some of the new ones are pretty good, too. I went to the unveiling of the Statue of Liberty in 1986, and they had a fireworks show that was out of this world. It was so amazing. I was down in Greenwich Village, and it was like...
1: And what was that, the 200th year?
0: No,
1: or that was the unveiling when they had redone the Statue of Liberty.
0: Yes, they'd redone the copper on the Statue of Liberty, and they took off all the scaffolding and they unveiled it on the 4th of July. And they had a fireworks show that they did, and they made an American flag from fireworks in the sky. It was pretty epic.
2: Wow.
0: Yeah.
1: So do you have any plans for this 4th?
2: Oh, man, I get my old bones out there, and I like the quiet, Kelly. I've seen enough fireworks in my life, really.
1: What about this? Do you have any great memories of past 4th of Julys, and why is it important to you to be an American?
2: Oh, man, it was... Why is it important? Well, we're so lucky, we're here in the greatest country of the modern times, at least. And, everybody wants to come here. Okay. I used to hear how this, I bet it's still true, this country takes in more immigrants legal every year than the rest of the whole world put together. That's what I used to hear all the time.
1: Well, if you go back to when Ellis Island was first really created to bring in, because we had such a flux of immigration, and the states used to handle it individually, and they couldn't physically handle all the immigration, so they took it all over to Ellis Island. And if you look at some of the great men and women that came from the immigration system, that they didn't come so they could be, waving their German flag or living off the welfare system. It was about immersing themselves into this great country and creating some of the, first, companies that help build the railroads and these massive banks and just some really incredible things that actually built the United States and its infrastructure and its towns. So I think people have really lost sight of what it means to come to this country
0: and
1: to be an American.
2: Yeah, they don't. They don't teach that in schools anymore with the kids. Maybe some of the private schools do, like the Christian schools or the more conservative ones. But they don't teach that to kids anymore. I mean, God only knows what they
0: to have love of country. Is that what you're telling me?
2: Teaching
0: love of country.
2: I don't think so. From what I hear from parents, from what I hear people calling up talk shows complaining about, what kind of education their kids are getting and just the environment. So I probably think there's still some

0: good teachers out there, but there's very few, you know, in comparison.
1: There's a reason
2: there is an explosion of homeschooling and people sending their kids to, you know, these very Christian-based schools because, and I think you're going to see a change in this group of kids that are coming up now because parents don't want their children indoctrinated. They don't want their kids waving communist flags in the middle of New York City.
0: And rainbow flags.
2: Well, it's here, no there. It's the red-green alliance, right? Like, and that's what people aren't quite understanding, that they have this pact between, you know, the Islamists and the communists, and there will be a point where that will collide. Because
0: the red-green rainbow alliance. Red-green rainbow.
2: It's an absolute
1: they don't mix
2: oxymoron
1: well.
2: To see like a really devout trans person wearing a kafifi, right? Like trans for Palestine is the two don't mix, you know.
0: Well, if they get out there though, anyway, they know that those guys, the rainbow, they know that those other guys, the red green, they hate America, and you see them out there in the
2: they have a common hatred for our country. That's for sure.
0: Yeah, that's why they're out there.
2: So we're at our last 4 minutes. We got one more caller on hold. Happy Independence Day. Do something fun. Yeah. Cook yourself some meat. Do something real American. Okay.
0: Yeah. Okay. I'll be thinking.
1: Happy
0: 250.
2: Happy 250. It's a big one.
1: 4th of July.
0: Okay. Let's hear the next caller.
2: All
0: okay,
2: right.
0: Thanks
2: for calling. Caller, what's your name and where are you from? Welcome to the Nighthawk.
3: Hi there, Kelly. This is Rain. I live down the street, down towards the harbor, and I think the countries that have problems with us, they're just jealous.
2: I think
3: and
2: you're
3: jealousy,
2: right.
3: Yeah, jealousy will bring out people acting out because they wish they were here. That's why everybody loves to be here. I grew up in New York City, and if you have the chance to go to the Statue of Liberty, it really makes you feel like everybody came through that passage.
2: They
3: even
2: did.
3: Watch The Godfather.
2: Yes.
3: And see the whole Godfather story is so true to my family. I married a Sicilian from Sicily. His family was from Sicily. They came through. And my father was Scotland. And they came through, his grandparents. And they all witnessed, you know, the poverty and building themselves up and doing whatever they could do to stay alive. And but I think that once you go to New York and you see this, you go in the Statue of Liberty and go up and you see the torch there and you walk up the stairs and you see every nation, you hear everybody's from everywhere else.
2: Right.
3: And that goes with New York too. And once you feel like everybody wants to imagine that, how that must have felt. And just watch any of the old movies that portrays that, from Godfather to any of the old movies that shows you, even Titanic, I guess, too, but that feeling of just getting to where you're free to choose. And we have to keep that sacred because it's free to choose what you believe and not to mix the two together. What you believe and how you raise your family, no one can tell you to do what they think you should do.
2: I agree. And, well, thank you for your call. We're at our last minute. We will see you guys on Tuesday. Guinea, thank you again for your call.
1: Thank
2: so,
1: you.
2: So,
1: happy 4th of July.
2: Happy Independence Day.
3: Happy Independence.
1: Thank you.
2: So, I just want to say on our last minute going out, Emma Lazarus, she was a Jewish American poet and an immigration activist. She wrote on the Statue of Liberty, "Give me your tired, your poor, your huddled masses yearning to breathe free air. The wretch refused your teeming shore. Send these homeless tempests tossed to me. I lift my lamp beside the golden door." That means people are yearning to breathe free air. And that is why they are here, because we are special. Our country is special. Never before has anything ever been like these United States. Be safe. Have a wonderful 4th of July. Hug your Democrat friends. Hug your Republican friends and come together. We love you guys. This is the Nighthawk Resurrected. We'll be back on Tuesday.
1: 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Happy 4th again.

0: news this hour from Town Hall. I'm Jason Walker. Help may be on the way for Medicare patients. Trump administration proposing a new rule to keep hospitals from charging markups on discounted drugs.
1: The administration says this could save consumers $1.1 billion next year. The rule would apply to hospitals that serve low-income patients under what's known as the 340B program, which lets hospitals buy outpatient prescription drugs at discounted prices. But in many cases, hospitals can bill insurance at rates that exceed those costs, allowing hospitals to keep the difference and resulting in higher costs to patients. Under the proposed rule, the Centers for Medicare and Medicaid Services would change the formula of what hospitals participating in the program can get reimbursed in an effort to cut costs for patients. Bernie Bennett in Washington.
0: We are learning more now about that brutal attack in Russia, rather by Russia, in Ukraine.
2: This attack comes at a significant moment in this war. It follows weeks of Ukrainian strikes in Russia and on occupied territory that have hit oil facilities, disrupted supply lines, and caused fuel shortages. Zelensky renewed his appeal to Western allies to urgently strengthen Ukraine's air defenses, saying that Patriot systems remain a top priority as they are among the few that can intercept ballistic missiles. Zelensky has also appealed to Putin, Russia's president, to end this war, but says that despite these diplomatic appeals, Moscow continues to intensify its attack on Ukrainian cities.
0: That is correspondent Samia Kolob. Now, she says the attack on a very large neighborhood, leaving at least 21 civilians dead, dozens more wounded, as missiles and drones blasted the capital city of Kyiv. More than 50,000 people sheltered in subway stations. At daybreak, emergency crews began digging through the rubble looking for victims. More on these stories, townhall.com.
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0: A key jump for a noted automaker.
4: Tesla appears to be recovering from backlash against Elon Musk and protests in Europe last year over his embrace of far-right political candidates. Sales surged for the second quarter in a row, up 25% over last year. The Austin, Texas company reports Q2 deliveries of 480,126 vehicles, beating analyst estimates. Sales are still down in the U.S., hurt by the elimination of a tax break for EVs that is keeping buyers away, but trade groups report the company saw big sales increases in Europe in May, especially in Germany, helped along by the introduction of cheaper models, a cut in leasing costs, and a surge of electric vehicle purchases amid rising fuel prices due to the Iran war.
0: The discovery of 16 children living in deplorable conditions in Ohio, leaving people wondering why the life-threatening squalor wasn't detected early. Seven kids were hospitalized. One is in critical condition. Breaking news and analysis, townhall.com.
5: Medicaid. We hear more on that story from correspondent Donna Warder reporting from Washington, D.C.
6: New Jersey Governor Mikey Sherrill has signed a measure that will make employers pay a fee if they have at least 50 employees on Medicaid. Proponents say it's about fairness because employers benefit from having some lower-income workers with taxpayer-funded health coverage. Fees would start at $325 a year for each employee and top out at $725, depending on how many employees are on Medicaid. Other states, such as California, are considering similar fees. The left-leaning Center on Budget and Policy Priorities says the fees could lead to companies employing fewer people from low-income households. I'm Donna Warder.
5: More on these stories at townhall.com. From Washington, I'm Keith Peters reporting.
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8: Good morning. Okay, Amy is in a horrible, horrible rush this morning. So I said we're going to get to her right away, but we have to play the opening jingle, the good morning jingle, don't you think?
7: Sure, yeah.
8: Okay, the three, two, one.

0: 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The 27th of June in the year of our Lord, 2026. 1 week from July 4th, the 250th anniversary of this country's birth. And we're going to have a great show for you then. But do stick around today because we've got a lot of good stuff.
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0: Okay, so we're going to dispense with the crossfire or the special fanfare. We're going to put Amy on right away.
2: Hello.
0: Hi, Amy. How are you?
2: Very good. Fantastic.
0: Okay, good. Yeah. Now, you sent me a text yesterday. Was it yesterday? Please watch Above movie. I've just watched it on my big screen, 80 minutes. I've been deeply touched and thought over a lot of future society we will be facing. Europe's today will be America's tomorrow if this time we fail to win. And then it shows three. I have to squint. I can't tell whether it's three people throwing up or three people sad and crying. But anyhow, you take over now. What is this movie that you saw?
2: Yeah, that's the movie. And the Citizen Vangelet from Elon Musk, he put it in the X file. Oh. So everybody can download. I'm just watching from X, you know, the movie and talk about, you know, it's a story. And but there are lots of based on the case, based on the real event in Europe. So I think it's worth to watching it because it will warning us and what's going to be because if our judicial system is corrupt. First of all, you know, no free speech and become a propaganda, so they use that to brainwash young people and not just young people, other people too, everybody, and propaganda, you know, is easy to let people to believe the lie. So based on that, and there's no truth and no free speech, and then a judicial system, of course, run by human, so it's also be corrupted. So justice not gonna, justice failed. So by that case, what do we do, the people? So take justice in our own hand or what? That's all that movie about it.
0: Wow. And talk about the real case. I watched a good amount of it. I was interrupted a number of times.
2: Yeah, you didn't finish. So basically, I think you didn't watch this evangelist, this guy, hero, which was, and so he taking his own hand. And
0: He's in from the very beginning, so I did see part of
2: it. Yeah, from the beginning, yeah. But that's not a real person, you know, I'm talking about the fiction. You know, people to revenge. I always told you long, long time, remember in our conversation, and I was living in the China for 30 years, it's lots of unjust things happen, so I always say revenge is the God, so I'm not the evangelist, right?
0: You've always said that. That's right.
2: I always say that, so, but it took a long time. You know, so I think right now God gave a chance. I believe God wanted to save America. So give us Trump and to changing this. That's the opportunity, the chance. So we can do or not is up to us. Don't you think?
0: Yes.
2: If we fail to win, and we will just like Europe right now.
0: Okay.
2: You know, now, I don't know. You've been there 2024. This movie started with an innocent mother and a little boy and shopping the grocery store. After they get out, they just slap somebody just passing by and just killed her.
0: Yeah,
2: remember that?
0: They sliced her carotid in their neck with a knife.
2: Yeah. So it
0: could
2: have happened to
0: watch the mother die in front of his eyes with blood gushing out of her neck, just like what happened to Charlie Kirk on September 10th of last year.
2: Yeah. So I'm talking about it's happened to us very close, 2024. I told you, I saw they may just kill you. They took away your cell phone. They didn't slash your slow, right?
0: That's right.
2: They didn't, but it's just very close to.
0: I know. Happened to me, and you thought I was very, very stupid
2: in Napoli,
0: for going after the person.
2: Yeah, yeah. Also,
0: I did get the phone back, and he didn't kill me, and I guess I'm really lucky for that.
2: Yeah, that was you're very, very lucky. You're very, very good. Lucky, you know. So they, but the other woman, a Chinese girl, same ship would come out, and her wrist, because she wears an Apple Watch. They took her that, you know. You probably didn't know, because they don't talk about that in the ship, you know. But I'm talking about, I always worry about that, that was dangerous. So it's not too far away. You know, it could happen to us. Could happen to anybody just right now.
0: All right. Before we go any farther, I have not had a chance to create a a website or a web address for people to enter into their browser, and it'll just start this video playing. So if you want to see the video that Amy's talking about. That affected her so profoundly, go ahead and send me an email, mz@ksco.com, saying please reply with the link to that video. mz@ksco.com if you want to watch it, okay? And later on, I'll probably connect it to one of our URLs, like must see this or something like that, but haven't had a chance to do that yet. Go ahead, Amy.
2: Yeah. So that's all about that movie, and so deeply. Also, I believe, of course, the story is a fiction, but all the case they talk about, the raping, gang rape in Europe right now, I think so far the number is 250,000 women being raped in Europe. Gang raped, and rape and gang raped on the street, okay? Mm-hmm. So that's the realities. And they were talking about from they had a trial, but they felt basically they say those girls wear the dress code wrong. You know, they show their legs, arms, everything, you know, like promoting their people. But don't you think they deserve to be raped and killed because they wear mini skirts?
0: Yeah, right.
2: You know, but I'm talking about. Also, I believe, you know, one of the clues last is 2023, I think, we met that we would have a table mate with a German and family and couple with a little boy.
0: Yeah.
2: Remember? So we every night dining with them, so I have a chance to talk to them, so to see how they feel about it. And so the woman told me she worked for the social service, actually was helping those refugees and to get the free money, you know, the welfare check, you know. So at the beginning, she's a kind of liberal woman, you know, she has tattoos, everything, you know, she taught, she said she was, she believe, she feel guilty, she have a sense of guilt. And German, you know, Nazi. So she wanted to be a liberal. She wanted to love everybody all over the world, everybody. You hear what I'm saying?
0: Yes.
2: That's what beginning she thought about that. So she gave a service to the country. She worked for the government, the department, the welfare system, and for the refugees. So she talked to those people at the beginning, and she saw that she was helping them. You know, they don't speak in the German or whatever, she just helped me very patiently. So when the lunch break, she come out, and because it was very hot, so she took the jacket off, and her arm have some tattoo or something. Then all of a sudden, she was sitting in the park eating her lunch. All of a sudden, all the couple of refugees, she believe it's from a Middle East country, maybe Somalia, I don't know what it is, African or something, they were Muslims. So they were surrounding her, yelling at her, so she had a tattoo, she showed her arm or something, you know, tried to assault, attacking her. So from that moment, she waking up. So she told me that the story is, you know. So so I believe that did happen in Germany, you know.
0: Mm-hmm.
2: So that's because they import the 2 million refugees. That was due to this government, Angela Merkel, for 10 years.
0: Mm-hmm.
2: So what she did is, you know, I believe they forming also the major force, economy force for European Union is Germany, right? Mm-hmm. Because a highly industrial country, right? So basically they pay all the bills. But to me, I always doubt about her background, and she was educated and from Eastern Germany. And so in her mind, and the plain economy is better than the free economy, market economy. And that's why they started this European Union. That time, when they just forming, are traveling lots of countries, become a European Union.
0: Uh-huh.
2: And so they all, the economy is not better, it's worse. So I was thinking about, I say that, you know, I think there's another Soviet Union. So because the planned economy never worked, you know. That's what happened to Russia, happened to China, happened to Cuba, happened to any Venezuela, any country wanted to be a communist. Planned economy, they correct. So that's from the beginning. And they don't have enough labor.
0: So why is it happening here? Even with Trump, or maybe because Trump is, and so many people hate Trump. I don't know anybody who's neutral on Trump. They either hate him and wish he was dead, or they love him like we do, you know.
2: So, yeah, and I'm talking about that. That's why we had to vote for this American Save American Act first.
0: Okay.
2: Don't you think?
0: Yeah,
2: and
0: of
2: get
0: course.
2: Rid of those
0: I don't understand why it hasn't happened. It has something to do with the people in the Senate. I don't quite understand it. Maybe you have a better understanding than I do.
2: Oh, yeah, I understand because I listen to what they say, why they support it, why they voted for no. Is it because they believe that everybody, remember we had the discussion with a lawyer in the KCO not too long ago, it's illegals, do they have a constitution right or not? Remember?
0: Yeah.
2: We have that. So we say that they come in, I believe they come in here, they're illegal. So then we have to kick them out. It's not unconstitutional.
0: Well, there are a
2: right?
0: lot of people because who believe that once you're here, whether you're here legally or illegally, you are subject to the Constitution, the constitutional protections.
2: Yeah, the process.
0: And I don't believe that for people who are here illegally, and I don't think you do either. And I don't think the majority of the listeners to KFCO believe that either, but I think an awful lot of people who don't listen to KFCO do believe it.
2: Yeah, they all say, we had to sympathize those people with the illegal coming in. They just like people legally coming in for better life. I think it's different. If you want us to have a better life, just like I had to be legally entered, not illegally. Right? And then the due processing, and our due processing is not all go to the court, you know, for the illegals. We are in the border, so they just don't let them in. That's the due processing. Don't you think?
0: Yes.
2: So that's what I'm talking about. Even the people in the lawyer, so they interpreted. Remember, we had
0: this
2: argument.
0: So there's a lot of concern and consternation this week. Because of what happened in New York, the Mondami sponsored or endorsed candidates swept everything in New York, as I understand it. So that's not a good omen at all.
2: No. Today's New York is just the next. You know, today's London. Just New York gonna be London. You know, I don't know lately you'll be in London or not. I've been there lots of times, you know, and the band are just getting worse and worse, you know. So the first time is England, and then the next time I go there and walk on the street, go to somewhere, nobody speak English. In England, nobody speak English. So you tell me. So that's what it is. Now it's much worse. You know that, the whole Europe. You know.
0: What is your point? What do we have
2: my
0: to
2: point
0: do
2: is that
0: to
2: America, we have a, we're supposed to be the torch of the world, speak for the Western culture, civilization. And we are only stand there and fragile, I would say, the Statue of Liberty and shivering. And I don't know when we will be strong again in 250 years. So is the system is completely failed and we have to have a new or what? So I feel that we have a Trump and wanted to change everything, you know, get back the original and the code of principle of our country. So that's the only chance they give, God give us to save America. That's my opinion. So we were going to do, we're going to fight, and we're going to do or not, and we're going to win or not. That's, I don't know, up to us, up to everybody. Right?
0: Yeah.
2: So, yeah. So that's what I'm talking about. We do our part and whatever we can do, you know. So, that's why I'm talking about, especially we see everything, especially, you know, I appreciate that listeners say that they appreciate my background, from in China. And 30 years lived there, so I know very clearly what is the communism, what is the capitalist, why it's failed, why is it not, right? Mm-hmm. So that's what I'm talking about. Now, a second thing, because sometimes learning out, I had to go do something, and I'll be back in the third hour. But the second thing I want to talk about, it not going to happen immediately, but it will happen. Probably end of the year, and that was Congress supposed to issue a document and also going to publish the website for public. Is the corruption in the Communist Party in China, those leaders, their corruptions, what kind of properties, what kind of wealth they have outside of the China. You know, so that would be probably major impact to the Trump policy to China. Okay, listen to me. That's what how I think the message is. If we publish this, which was all we all know is true, you know, and they are the corrupt. So-called the communism, they all say, well, for the people this, people that. Everything they call people's hall, people's square, people's republic of China, whatever. Mm-hmm. Everything the people, actually just opposite. It's not for people. And then they were, you know, the ruling class. They have nationalized everything and all the wealthy and take it for their personal use. Okay? When the Mao time, because they not open the door, so they don't have money, so they was corrupted, but that is not really, you know, accumulating that much wealth. Of course, because they close the door, they're not going to laundering money to American, to other country, to Switzerland or whatever it is. They can't do it, right? So that was Mao's time. But now is a different communism. So they occupy all those things and they switch to that. Look at the Cuba, Raul Castro, they're talking about how much wealth they accumulated, right? So I'm talking about that. So now my question is, because Trump said that we want to do business with China, but the regime changing is not our business, okay? It's not our business. It's their business, their people. You know, had to determine which what kind of regime they have, right? So, if we publish that and about the corruption in China, the you know the ruling class, first they're gonna publish seven with called the Political Bureau. That's with the top leadership. So those people, the wealthy, they publish, because most of the things they, not just under their name, okay, is under their family and also some company they owned, you know, those names. Actually with that, but that takes the investigation and then have evidence to show they actually own it. But that, don't you think, is our business or not our business? Think about that, right? So that will affect the two. We're going to have a war with China or what? So
0: I don't think anybody wants that.
2: Yes, we don't want it. So we shouldn't even do it. We know that. I think the first thing already, but that was a different report. Somehow, some kind. I'm talking about is the source is from the Washington Post. Okay, so people can trace back and look at that. Is any articles? I didn't look at that. You know, I just people read it and they talk about it. You know. And so I'm not really checking on that. So just yesterday I had that. I was shocked. So I think, you know, and then that's the conducted by Mark Rubio. So that was Trump's policy executor, don't you think? So that's what I'm talking about. It's going to be conference with Trump's policy and whether he's talking about China, how do we do. You know, that's very important, don't you think?
0: Yes. Yeah. We haven't invited phone calls, but David in San Francisco, remember David?
2: Yes, I do. San Francisco?
0: Yeah, David in San Francisco.
2: That's the one where give us the recommendation to have a best sandwich.
0: Yes.
2: Pastry.
0: Yes, we happened to run into him one day in San Francisco. In the Mission District, yes. And he turned us on to the Tartan Bakery.
2: Tartan Bakery.
0: And it's the best bakery. And then something happened some months after that. I can't remember what it was. You have a much better memory than I do. But something happened, and I blew up at David. Did he upset you? Because David.
2: Yeah, I think we talk about something. Yeah.
0: Okay.
2: Talk about some welfare system or something.
0: Yeah.
2: That's what I believe.
0: And David, yeah. David made you very angry. You have every day that passes, you have less patience for liberals. Even a nice liberal like
2: really.
0: David, who turned us on to a great restaurant. Anyhow,
2: no,
0: he's
2: I
0: on
2: don't
0: the
2: want
0: line.
2: The labor.
0: Huh?
2: Wait a minute. I don't want the labor there. I don't want the labor, liberal, conservative, whatever it is.
0: Okay.
2: I think, yeah, so.
0: Well, you don't want. You label me as a liberal all the time when you say I say stupid things.
2: No, I'm
0: and
2: just
0: you say,
2: joking.
0: And you say, oh, you are just joking. See, I was taking it seriously
2: joking,
0: all this time.
2: I was listening to, I was analyzing people, why they think that way, and what kind of inference they got. They got the things from a propaganda.
0: Yes.
2: Which was, I believe, I don't like the propaganda, it's because they're not true.
0: Yeah.
2: There's no foundations.
0: Okay.
2: You know, the foundation should be the truth, the fact. If they tell me the truth, the fact, you know, I listen to it.
0: Yes.
2: You know, I wanted to know.
0: Okay.
2: Yeah.
0: And now, who
2: so
0: can
2: any
0: argue
2: propaganda
0: with that? In any case, you have to leave within 15 minutes, I think. But David in San Francisco is on the line and wants to know if he's still banned.
2: And that's your question, not mine.
0: Well,
2: not policy.
0: I don't remember what happened. I think I got pissed off. But did I actually ban you, David?
3: Oh, you sure did, man. You ripped into me, and
0: Well, you remember the details, so why don't you share it with us?
3: Well, I'm just I try to play Paul Revere, and you know that's. That's why I called today. That's why I called back then. Back then, you remember that big battery fire that was going down in Moscow?
0: Yes.
3: and I was saying the smoke was blowing all over the organic farms and
0: yes.
3: poisoning them for decades mm-hmm. to come. And for some reason, you got hollering at me. But
0: for that? Are you sure? For that?
3: That's on my notes. That's what the purpose of that call was, yeah.
0: Oh, my God.
2: Wow.
0: Well, yeah, because yeah, Amy almost got rid of me. She almost threw me out permanently because I suggested that we go for a walk after we ate at a restaurant in Castroville. And I figured we'd get our steps. But she said, are you crazy? This is too close to where that battery fire was. Are you insane? You want to be breathing in those toxins? So, you know, and we have one of our talk show hosts, Boring Jeff, who actually lived near Castroville, very close to. I don't know. I've been wondering if there's some connection between the loss of Boring Jeff and his breathing of the toxic fumes in that area. So anyhow, whatever.
2: And very quickly get the cancer, brain cancer, very quickly.
0: He got brain cancer and died.
2: Too fast.
0: Boring Jeff.
2: Unbelievable.
0: Who has the driver's seat show, had the driver's seat show for many years, and now it's been picked up by Tim from Tim's Auto Electric and Michelle and but anyhow, go ahead. I don't mean to monopolize the time here. I'm happy that you called back.
3: It's good to hear. The Paul Revere that I was going to do today. Well, there were two of them. I heard Amy talking about whether it basically is China communist. And I think I've contended with her before, long before that incident, that if sweatshops were a major reason why communism came about, you know, people saying, I don't deserve to be working in a sweatshop. I deserve fair wages. You know, I deserve a clean life. I deserve... You know, the sweatshops were usually the big polluters. You know, you go all the way back to Charles Dickens, and when he was writing Christmas Carol, you know, that was one filthy life where there were orphans out in the street, you know, and nobody cared for anything. Fagin was out there, and, you know, round up those orphans and put them to his little crime network. Well, when the sweatshops got started, that's when a big part of communism and socialism got started. Although it's even older than that, all the way back to the Magna Carta, you know, where the king said, you are my subjects. You're not citizens, you're subjects. And I can do with you as I please. And that's when the Magna Carta got put together. And that was, 900 years ago. So, in China, when all the jobs left America and went over to China and turned China into a pollution, Wuhan, China is just horribly polluted. And that's, I've contended for years that the COVID is a pollution-based disease. They had so many new chemicals out there, and the bugs that were able to survive were eaten by bats. And then bats are famous for metastasizing brand new diseases. And so Wuhan, China, for the so-called communists to hold sweatshops in China and pretend that they're communists, but basically be poisoning everybody in the area and then paying them 9 cents an hour calling that communism, that's just, it doesn't match. And I contend that they are really a corporate state, and that the corporations run the country, and a corporate state is the definition of fascism. And that's that angle.
0: What do you think, Amy?
2: Yeah, I totally agree with what you said. Also, I'm talking about the Pelosi in July too, because they are, the reason I'm warning you don't walk in the Mars landing is because I went to China 2012 and get very sick because those particle get, you know, I can inhale to my lung. So I had the infection, everything. So it's very dangerous.
0: Get
2: so
0: closer
2: I agree
0: to the phone. You're sounding a little echoey. You must be holding the phone far away.
2: Yeah, because I had to go very fast. I had to get ready. And then I agree with David about the environmental issues and also about the communism issues. I agree with him. And also I'm happy he's back. I hope we can run into him. I saw him on the bicycle the last time. Remember?
0: Yeah.
2: In the Mission District, yeah.
3: And by the way, that restaurant, they have one of the best coffees in the area. So it's not just sandwiches.
0: I was there 2 days ago, and they have the best Oliver bread in the world that I've ever tasted.
2: Really, I love that
3: bread. Well, yeah. You might talk to them about getting a sponsorship on, maybe you got a restaurant show or something like that. You know, honestly, my daughter, years ago, she started working in a coffee shop when she was in high school, and so she had actually heard of that restaurant from when she was living way up north, and when she came to the city, she wanted to go there because she had heard about it from years and, kind of the chef world, that was the place to go. So, yeah, it's a very highly recommended restaurant.
0: Absolutely. Yeah, well, that's good. So, okay, well, I can't remember the details of what happened, but you have related it, and I feel like a fool.
2: Yeah, maybe it's about the environment.
0: It's not the first time I felt like a fool, so.
3: Well, it's good to hear. And by the way, the other Paul Revere thing I was going to get into, I don't know if you got to see the Postmaster General. He was on C-SPAN the other day.
0: Yes, about not delivering mail ballots. You know, if there's
3: he said outright he will not deliver the ballots.
0: I don't think Amy would agree, and I don't agree that he. Go ahead, Amy. I don't want to put words in your mouth.
2: Yeah, I don't think a post office have a right to do that.
3: They don't.
2: You know, I think they should have delivered all the mails. I don't know. Not specifically that one. So I don't know. Is it constitutional or not, you know? That I don't know. I have no idea.
3: Well,
2: I prefer to study that. Yeah.
3: You know, Michael is old enough to remember when the U.S. Post Office was a part of the federal government.
0: Yes.
3: That was founded by Ben Franklin.
0: Well, you say it still is, and that's what, I don't know what to, and you and I should know that because we have connections to the U.S. Postal Service. Amy and I both do.
2: USPS is government agencies. No question about it. Still is.
0: Okay, now listen to David. Listen to David, because something did change years ago, Amy.
2: Not anymore.
3: Richard Nixon. Yeah, Richard Nixon changed it out, and it's officially a corporation that handles the service for the country, but it's a privatized corporation, and they've been scamming bit by bit by bit. You know, the camel's nose under the tent, and when you think about a public service. And when, especially read Ben Franklin's writings about the U.S. Post Office, because he believed that the price of a letter should be kept low so that people can communicate. You know, you may be, you know, out in a desert somewhere. You may be high in a mountain somewhere, but your ability to get information to your mother or your relatives or anybody else with privacy and with low cost, the message, you know, keeping Americans in touch with each other at low cost was primary importance, and it was like a penny to send a letter, a penny. And the post office obviously would lose money at a thing like that if you had to have a pony expressman, you know, go hundreds of miles or something like that. and only charge a penny. But the fact that privacy and communications was going to keep America strong. Well, all of a sudden, you get this private corporation that starts jacking up the rates and telling us that we cannot get our information through. And, you know, if you just go down to the post office today and you pay your money and then all of this, and then they all of a sudden don't deliver it, that's fraud. It's just plain fraud. And so we got to get it back to a public service and, you know, that it's a public service commission oversees it, not a private corporation that profiteers from it.
0: Is that sort of like the Federal Reserve?
2: I had to go, and I that things I know different stories, and also I know it's a fact. It's not a private corporation at all. And also the reason they become a deficit, they always surplus is they selling the steps, because that's because of pension. Because in Bush time, wanted to they pay to 75 years ahead for their pension. So that's all the story is.
0: Amy, aren't you on a cell phone?
2: Yeah,
0: now
2: I've been
0: so
2: to the lobby. 2016, I went to the lobby for this issue, so I know very well exactly the details, okay? So right now I have to go. So go on. You can discuss
3: with Jamie.
2: Sure.
0: Okay. All right.
2: Thank
0: when you,
2: you
0: come
2: Thank
0: back,
2: you.
0: We'll discuss okay?
2: Yeah.
0: Yeah.
2: Bye,
0: okay.
2: Bye,
0: Thank
2: bye,
0: you.
2: Bye.
0: Bye. Bye. Bye. There goes
2: bye,
0: Amy.
2: Bye.
0: And okay. Now.
3: Well, if I could just wrap up with that.
0: Sure. Go ahead, David.
3: You know, your air covers a lot of counties in California. And I would recommend to each of those counties, do a test of the post office and see if they deliver, anything and start filing criminal charges for fraud if the post office starts to, whatever the county election board wants to use as a test. To see if the post office is going to deliver it, because that is fraud. You know, to pay your money for postage to get something delivered and they don't do it, and they willfully don't do it. That postmaster general should be in prison, frankly.
0: So, what made him say that?
3: He's an ass kisser.
0: You mean for the president?
3: Sure.
0: Okay.
3: Yeah, I mean, the guy, well, actually, you remember the previous guy, that was Louis DeJoy. And Louis DeJoy had a side hustle where he had a company that if the post office couldn't fulfill their duties, they would hire Louis DeJoy's company to get the overflow. And so he was always screwing up, so his corporation, his side hustle was making more money from the post office. And America was furious at DeJoy, and he was put in during Trump's first term, and I think we were trapped with him all during Biden. So that guy was in there for like 7 years, and now we've got a new guy who's basically kissing up, his job is the follow up on that. And so he is an ass kisser. He's not fulfilling his duties, and to say that out front in public, in a hearing, even if you start looking at that piece, the guy is blatant about it, that he will not fulfill the duties of his office.
0: Yeah, I remember that was all right. That's a great topic that you
3: sure.
0: that you have brought up. Yeah, thank you, David. Good to hear from you again, and don't be a stranger. Okay.
3: Yeah, we'll do. Paul Revere rides again.
0: Okay, take care. We were going to take Arthur in Prunedale, but he hung up. And if he calls back now, we'll take him right away. But there is something that I want to discuss now that will involve playing a video that I saw that was fed to me on Facebook earlier at about 6:15 this morning, 6:31 a.m. Okay.
4: 2.0 here, big time. President Trump is the greatest president in my lifetime. President Trump's administration is the greatest administration in the history of America. I want to be very clear. I'm very, very, very loyal to President Trump. Unlike other Trump supporters, you will never, ever see me criticize the president. Ever. You know, when you're loyal, you're committed to the cause. I am committed to MAGA. I am committed to President Trump, the greatest president in my lifetime. So let me be as clear as possible. I left Fox News because I had the privilege to receive a call from the president and ask me to come work in his administration. It is the highest honor in the world to serve your country and work for the president of the United States. So all of you who claim you're a Trump supporter, let me be clear. A true Trump supporter is loyal, committed to making America great. And the great thing about my relationship with the president, he knows I'm loyal. He knows I'm committed. So I'm sorry. I'm not going to betray the president. Never, never, never, never, never, never, never, never, never. I am committed to President Trump, period, end of story. God bless America. God bless President Trump, and God bless you.
0: Okay, that was Leo Terrell, who is formerly a person who was on Fox News Channel. Okay, I have to shut it off, and I don't know how to do that. I guess if I just shut it off, yeah, if I turn the phone off, maybe it'll shut off. pardon me. Let me turn off the mic and finish clearing my damn throat. Okay, I think I'm back. So, wait a minute. It won't stop. It's like Halloween, that movie. It just won't. I can't get it to stop. All right, you heard all of it. And I am a big Trump supporter. Amy's a big Trump supporter. Amy and I part company. Amy is right in line with Leo Terrell. If there's anything you disagree with Trump, don't shut up. Okay? And there is only one thing that I disagree with Trump on. And I'm not going to shut up, but I don't feel that I'm being disloyal, and I'm going to put that out here to those of you who maybe I am. Amy says I definitely am being disloyal by saying anything negative about Trump, and I'm not saying I can just respectfully disagree with the president. Now, I'm talking about the Jimmy Kimmel thing, which led to Brendan Carr, who heads the FCC, putting the ABC-owned and operated television stations, of which there is one here in San Francisco, just down the street from where I am, KGO TV Channel 7, is an ABC-owned and operated station that has been directed to apply for license renewal considerably early, I think several years early than is normally required, because of this this business about things, controversial things being said. Now, in a way, I wish Amy was still

and they're feeding wrong information and propaganda, that's a different story. And I gotta say, she's got me thinking. And yet, I still don't think that my belief that the Federal Communications Commission does not and should not have the right to cancel someone's license for political reasons. Okay? Amy says my even talking about it publicly is disloyal to Trump. And when I heard this, this video that I just played, a minute and a half video from Leo Terrell, formerly of Fox News Channel, who now apparently has a job in the Trump administration, saying essentially what I believe Amy has said to me. If you're a Trump supporter, be a real Trump supporter. That's it. This guy Leo Terrell says there is nothing, I would never be disloyal to the president, which means that I would never speak up if there is anything that I disagree with the president. Now, because I disagree with the president that licenses should be removable, that doesn't mean that I'm not probably a 99.9999999999999999% supporter of Trump. But I don't feel like I should be, I don't think that I'm being disloyal by voicing a concern and a disagreement. What do you think? Got a few minutes left. I'm very, very interested in whether people agree with me. Maybe they do, and if they don't, maybe you agree with Amy. Maybe I'll shut the F up, you know, if I'm going to be a true loyal Trump supporter, which I believe I am. Okay? 831-479-1080. Weigh in on that, okay? We were going to have on this program, we had scheduled a media friend of mine from years ago, Tony Russomanno, who was a Channel 5 Eyewitness News reporter for many, many years in San Francisco. And Tony's a resident of Santa Cruz, and I called him up and said, hey, haven't had you on KSTO for a long time, and wondered if you might be willing to go on this coming Saturday. He said, yeah, but he didn't realize that he had forgotten that he had a previous engagement. So that had to be put off. And this was going to be the topic that we discussed. Canceling a license or not renewing a license or requiring a television station, or in this case a group of ABC Disney-owned television stations, to apply for license renewal much earlier than they normally would because of content that is political. We had a Saturday special several weeks ago, I think it was May 2nd, during which we had Michael Harrison, my good friend and owner and publisher of Talkers Magazine, the Bible of the talk radio industry, and my good friend R.L. Karen, who was the first lieutenant of Fuller Jeffrey Broadcasting Company, the company I bought KSCO from 35 years and several months ago. And that was a very interesting program. And I continue to be fascinated by the subject of whether or not

0: it's right for the federal government to base licenses on content at all. Anyhow, we only have one caller, and it's our good friend Steve O. Hi, Steve O. You're on the air. What do you think?
1: Well, about the Trump thing, number one is I don't think he should be beyond criticism. I think he should do the constructive criticism.
0: Yeah.
1: It's only constructive criticism that mainstream TV does.
0: Uh-huh.
1: You know, so you can't really improve on anything unless you take a look and figure out what's wrong and try to fix it.
0: So what does that mean?
1: If there's something you disagree with, say it, and perhaps if enough people agree with you, maybe it will change. Because public opinion, Trump is really big on public opinion, and if his supporters do not like something, he tends to change course.
0: Oh, okay. All right.
1: Okay.
0: So you don't think that's not being disloyal, because I know you're a Trump
1: right.
0: supporter, too.
1: Yeah. The other thing about license renewal,
0: yeah.
1: Obama, like, legalized propaganda, all right? So if the right thing to do was to undo that and then hold the station liable if they go against that. But, again, you know, they're not doing anything really wrong outside the law because all that stuff's been legalized by the Obama administration. So that rule needs to be changed instead of picking on the license holder.
0: So what was changed during the Obama? I'm not sure I understand what you're saying.
1: They legalized propaganda.
0: Legalized propaganda?
1: Yeah, because before they couldn't do it. They had to tell the truth. But now they don't have to. And so a lot. So
0: well,
1: they're not.
0: Well, what specific legislation or
1: I don't know
0: presidential order
1: I don't know
0: legalized? Wow.
1: Yeah. So you have to look it up. That's when everything changed during the Obama administration.
0: Well, if Amy was with us now, I'm sure she would be saying. If people lie, they should be subject to cancellation, having their licenses withdrawn. That's what.
1: Well, the
0: I'm
1: question
0: sure
1: is,
0: she would say.
1: You know, it is the policy of mainstream media to lie about Trump. I mean, they've been doing it as long as I can remember. You know, but you know, there's he wants to use them as an example, I guess. I don't think anything will come of it, but I think that the main thing is, you know, it's just to kind of scare mainstream media. Maybe you shouldn't lie so much.
0: Well, that could be what's going on here. I'm just trying to figure it out, but I've never heard an agency of the federal government, in this case the Federal Communications Commission, being used to as a weapon. I've never heard of that before.
1: I think the Democrats have done it before.
0: Okay. Well, I don't know. You're the only one that's weighed in on this. So I'm sort of.
1: I'm
0: thankful that you have. But I thought it. I really thought the phone boards would light up.
1: I'm sure they will after the next hour.
0: Oh, really? Because people, have you noticed that people seem to wake up for the 11 o'clock hour for the Saturday special because 10 o'clock is too early? Is that
1: possible? Well, it's like it's too early for them to call in. You have to get them fired up.
0: Well, that's the end of the first hour. KSCO Santa Cruz, Salinas, Monterey, San Jose. It's 11 a.m. back in.
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3: News this hour from Town Hall. I'm Jason Walker. ICE continues cleaning up the awful mess left by Joe Biden. Thousands of illegal immigrants have been arrested in just the last week.
4: A source tells the AP Immigration and Customs Enforcement arrested 10,000 people over a five-day period at the end of June. It's not clear where the ICE arrests were made, but it adds up to about 2,000 arrests per day. This is part of a new strategy by the Trump administration, going from high-profile arrest sweeps in major cities to a quieter approach. Data obtained by the AP shows the number of people entered into ICE detention facilities climbed in June to roughly 39,000 after hovering around 30,000 per month since February. Ed Donahue, Washington.
3: Holiday travel push well underway.
5: A packed Atlanta airport with thousands of people on the move ahead of the 4th of July. Five-year-old Basil with his mom and sister. What are your 4th of July plans? Heading to Ohio to see the grandparents, and he's all decked out in his red, white, and blue Atlanta Braves hat and patriotic outfit. Tell me about your outfit, more importantly, because you're dressed for the 4th of July. What are you wearing? Red, white, and blue?
6: Shirt.
5: Shirt and hat?
6: Yeah.
5: Can you say happy 4th of July?
6: Yeah, happy 4th of July.
5: At Hartsfield Jackson, Laura Winters, Atlanta, Georgia.
3: If your household has just welcomed a newborn within the family, listen carefully. President Trump launching Trump accounts on July 4th, aiming to boost financial independence for children born during his second term in office. Parents can open accounts for these kids, receiving $1,000 from the government and potentially even more money from billionaires who have pledged to provide more money. Funds are managed by private firms and invested in the stock market. More on these stories, townhall.com.
7: Since the moment you were born, I've made 1,000 wishes. Wishes for your future, in a world that's changing fast. For all of the things you may one day do play, and laugh.

0: 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Thank you.
1: What matters to me is that you keep doing this. I love you always, Mom. Inspire kids to do at 4-H.
2: Is the United States really a soccer nation? Well, a new survey shows most Americans are not real fans of the game, but many do have a lot to cheer about during the World Cup. More on the story now from correspondent Marcela Sanchez.
3: A new poll from Ipsos Sports shows the World Cup has piqued many Americans' interest. Many U.S. adults were excited about the U.S. making it to the knockout round of the World Cup. About 6 in 10 soccer fans say they were extremely or very excited, much higher than the 25% of Americans overall who said the same. The poll was conducted from June 26th through the 28th after the U.S. advanced from the group stage, but before they won against Bosnia-Herzegovina in the knockout round. Most U.S. soccer fans have been pleased by the U.S. men's national team performance, and the majority are excited for the rest of the World Cup. I'm Marcela Sanchez.
2: Breaking news and analysis, townhall.com. World Cup fans are taking StubHub to court. Here's Jennifer King.
4: The federal lawsuit filed in New York by Julia Reeker-Mogul and Ruben Rentiera alleges false and misleading sales practices left them stranded after they bought tickets to group stage matches last month. The suit seeks to become a class action, saying that hundreds, if not thousands, of fans bought tickets only to find out they did not exist, had been revoked, or had been erased due to what the tournament organizer FIFA deemed poor digital infrastructure. In addition to monetary damages, the plaintiffs are asking that StubHub be barred from selling World Cup tickets and that any profits be given back to impacted customers. I'm Jennifer King.
2: Louisiana's attorney general indicted on criminal charges by a grand jury. That action revolves around accusations of attempting to intimidate local officials who fought a law enacted by GOP legislators to overhaul the local courts. More on these stories, townhall.com.
5: With all that out of the way, it is now time for hour two of the Saturday special right here on your favorite radio station, AM 1080, KSEO Santa Cruz, AM 1340, KOMY, La Selva Beach, Watsonville. Here is Michael Zwirling.
6: Oh, hi, Dave.
5: Hey, MC.
6: Can you play the hour two phone jingle, please?
5: Sure.
6: Okay.
5: Okay, I got it. Ready?
6: Yeah, 3, 2, 1.
7: Oh, hello, darling. I hate to hang up on you.

a good portion of this hour to update people on the ongoing situation between KFCO and the county of Santa Cruz.

0: And last week, I believe, Amy asked our audience, a number of whom have had written letters to the county in support of KSCO and not requiring us to jackhammer out our concrete, you know, that would cause what I believe is a horrendous, you know, detrimental effect on the environment. And I think apparently a lot of people agreed with me on that. A good number of people had written letters, and Amy wondered if anybody had received a response. And as of that time, the answer was no. But suddenly, there was a response given, and I'm going to read the response. There were several. I'm going to read one of them. But here's the standard response that Supervisor Manu Koenig gave to, I believe, everybody. It says, in this case, it says, "Hi, Gary. Thanks for your message. I'm sympathetic to KSCO's concerns as well, and attempted to help several years ago. The problem I ran into was that Mr. Zwirling had already signed an agreement. Then he waited till the deadline without doing anything before contacting me. The issue at KSCO has been long-standing and goes back to at least 2019. The property owner did extensive unpermitted work in a designated riparian corridor and area of sensitive habitat. Over the last 7 years, the county has made extensive efforts to work with Mr. Zwirling. A stipulation and order was signed by Mr. Zwirling in 2021, but he never met the requirements of that agreement. At this late date, resolution of the matter is out of the county's hands entirely and will be decided by the Superior Court. Best, Manu." And this same letter was sent to a number of other people. Now, I said thanks to Gary Green for sharing. I wrote him a letter saying, "Thanks, Gary, for sharing Manu's response to your excellent letter of support for KSCO. This will be very helpful." You are absolutely correct that this matter is not out of the county hands, quite the contrary. I need to set Supervisor Koenig straight about some very important issues that he didn't know about, but he knows about now because I've put this in writing, and I sent this to the people who have written the supervisor in defense of us, and they've all received that, I believe they've all received that same response. FYI, I did exactly what I agreed to do in plenty of time to comply with the stipulation I signed, and spent thousands of dollars on surveys and engineering that concluded that I was indeed in compliance with the work I had done without permits. I therefore considered the matter closed, but county planning did not agree, and they abruptly changed the rules. They even offered to reimburse me for the money I spent for that work. Now, if that's not an admission of wrongdoing by the county, I don't know what is. Also, very important, on February 1st of this year, the county and I had a settlement conference with a Superior Court judge to try to settle the case amicably without scheduling a trial. At that time, it was decided to continue the settlement conference to June 1st to allow time for additional work under the county's new definition of, quote, 100 feet from the high water mark, unquote, as opposed to their original definition that I signed, 100 feet from the mean high tide to be completed. That work determined that under the latter definition, the entire KSCO building and half the parking lot are non-compliant. Pretty ridiculous. On June 1st, my attorney and I appeared as scheduled for part two of the settlement conference, only to be told that it had been canceled by the county, without notifying my attorney nor myself. Why? Double question mark, double exclamation point. Supervisor Manu Koenig is CC'd with this email. It is my belief, with this information, he will take steps to have the county drop this case. My thoughts regarding a possible, very positive settlement slash outcome that I was going to offer at the June 1 settlement conference had it not been canceled. Excuse me. One, nobody will argue that the county planning department does not have a decades-long standing strong negative public opinion problem. Two, instead of making a bad situation worse and amplifying the above problem with 7 months of continued increasing negative publicity while we await trial in February 2027, why not both of us, KSCO and the County of Santa Cruz, switch gears and become partners rather than adversaries? Number three, in exchange for the county dropping the concrete removal requirement and granting permits for all violations as built, KSCO will issue major corporate slash government sponsor status to the County of Santa Cruz. What a concept. Number four, imagine the enormous public goodwill that would be created by such an action. As a corporate sponsor, and we can come up with a better, more appropriate name of KSCO, a local beacon of free speech and independent thinking, the county would be fostering the development of a valuable platform for discussion of and solutions for local issues. As with any KSCO sponsor, the county would receive 1 or more hours per week of prime broadcast time to conduct live community interactive programming that could, if properly executed, go a long way toward local government building immensely valuable, positive relations with its communities. Let's make a deal and put smiles on all faces. Best MC. I should read Gary Green's response to Manu Koenig's supervisor's response to his letter. Manu, thanks very much for your reply to my message. If the county is a litigant in KSCO's Superior Court case, I would disagree that the matter is entirely out of the county's hands. As you no doubt know, many pending court cases are resolved on the courthouse steps because the ultimate ruling of the court is always uncertain. The county's dispute with KSCO could be decided by the court, will be decided by the court, only if the county persists and is willing to put the continued operation of KSCO as well as its own past actions at risk. While I'm sure that heels, in quotes, are dug in deeply on both sides by now, I find it difficult to believe that the county and Zwirling are unable to find a solution to the matter instead of handing it off to the court, where the interests of both parties could be put at risk. While you have been late to the party, in quotes, I encourage you to mediate directly with the county and Zwirling to find a mutually acceptable solution to the matter. Your position as a county supervisor makes you uniquely qualified to achieve a resolution of the dispute in a way that would best reflect the interests of the county, KSCO, and the greater Santa Cruz County community. Thanks again, Gary Green. And I thank Gary Green for just an excellently worded letter. I didn't read the original one. I can't find it. It's here somewhere in my phone. But in any case, that is the situation. I think it's mid to late February 2027 that the trial. It should be a very short one day or one afternoon trial. will take place, and I hope they will come to their senses and not require that I jackhammer up a bunch of concrete and cause a much greater, a terrible negative impact on the environment. What I did was a positive impact on the environment, not a negative one. And they want me to do a negative one. Anyhow, it's absolutely insane. So that's where we are. If you have any comments about that, give us a call. We're going to leave the phone lines open this hour until Amy gets back, and we'll looks like we have a couple of callers from the topic left over from last hour here. Dave and Live Oak about Steve's topic. Dave, you're on. David Live Oak, you're on. Hello? For some reason, I'm not getting a back call. I guess what I can do here, let me call into the station on the iPhone. Here, let's see, hold, put this on. Okay, let's see if I can lock myself in and put Dave and Live Oak on. Dave, are you there?
1: Yeah, I got there.
0: Oh, okay. I was, now we hear you. You must have gone to the can or something, thinking we weren't going to...
1: Scared made it happen. Okay. But anyway, Michael, another good show, and thanks for reading that letter. That was a really good letter. It gives me a lot of hope that it's going to be a resolution that it's going to be okay.
0: Oh.
1: So, yeah, I hope so. You say you're not going to go to court in February? Is that what you just said?
0: Go ahead, Dave.
1: Did you say you're not going to go to court until February of next year?
0: Yeah, that was the earliest court date okay. They had.
1: Well, okay. Well, that's a very hopeful. I'm glad you read that today because I just hope it all works out well. I mean, I can't even imagine that it's going to go as crazy as the worst case scenario that everybody was worried about.
0: Well, don't you think I came up with a pretty positive solution? Turn a negative into a positive.
1: Absolutely. Yeah, and it's a good thing that you're as smart as you are, and you have the disposition that you do to having to play along with these fools that are trying to do the whatever. Anyway, I called you about the Smith Modernization Act because that's what that person was referring to when they called you. And it was in 2012, and it was part of the, of course, it figures it was part of the Defense Act. And inside that was this Smith-Mundt law that they revamped it. It was a law that was 1946. But when people talk about that Obama made it legal to lie to the public, it's something to do with there was a ban on, there's an official government thing that gives information to the news people, and it's whatever it is, the U.S. Agency for Global Media. And I think one of the big things that this act did was, in the past, it was illegal. It wasn't allowed for that U.S. Agency for Global Media they made up all kinds of lies to send out to the world, right? But it was banned for them to send that information for public domestic, you know what I mean? They couldn't send it for domestic stuff. You know, just like the CIA supposedly doesn't do anything domestic, then it's all foreign. Well, this law in 2012 changed that where they can give that to the same lies that they give globally, now they can give domestically. So that's why a lot of people said...
0: this is a real thing. Wow.
1: This is a real thing. I was surprised.
0: How come I never heard of it?
1: I don't know. We've been talking about it for ever since it happened. Yeah, this has been one of the reasons that people think lately, well, you know, when you start following a thread and it's about all the lies that they get away with and stuff, at the end of the thread, sometimes somebody will chime in and say, well, that's because of the repeal of the Smith-Mundt Act. That's what it's called. Smith, you know, there's two senators, I don't know, whenever they name it after. It's called the Smith-Mundt Modernization Act of 2012.
0: And Smith, Barack Obama. Okay, I can spell Smith. Yeah. Spell the second part of the name.
1: So Smith-Mundt. Smith-Mundt Modernization Act contained within the National Defense Authorization Act. You know how everything gets stuck in that NDAA all the time? That's the Defense Act. So this is something that got stuck in there in 2012. And it became law in 2013, probably. And it's, I'm reading a thing right now, and it says it eased some restrictions so that media produced by the U.S. Agency for Global Media and intended for foreign audiences could now be distributed domestically upon request. Prior to its passage, the content was banned from being disseminated in America. Now, this article I'm reading, it says the act did not make it legal for the independent, privately owned media organizations where most Americans get their news to purposely lie. But you understand, if it eased the restrictions, then of course, so what it's saying, all the people that are totally against it, they're saying, well, it used to be banned that the government could tell the news people a bunch of stuff that's not true. And this act lifted that ban. So depending on what the newspaper, you know, the New York Times, if they want to print something that makes, well, you know what I'm talking about. So that's an act. That's a law. And it's 2012. It went into, you know, it probably became law in 2013. Anyway, I just wanted to tell you that because that guy called in and you sounded like you hadn't heard of it. So.
0: Yeah, and I'm looking it up right now as we speak about it.
1: Yeah.
0: It goes all the way back to 1948, not 2012.
1: Well, so that's the first one that probably put the restrictions in there so that we couldn't get propagandized by our government, the 1948 Act. In 2012, it's the modernization of that act. You understand what I'm saying?
0: Wow. Okay. I can't rub my stomach and chew gum at the same time.
1: No.
0: I'm gonna have to study this later on. But Dave, thank you for calling in. And
1: you're really welcome. And I hope you have a great show. You're already having a great show. And the sun came out. It's a great day.
0: Wow. It is here too. Yeah. That's great. Okay, well, thank you very much, and all the best. Here's G. Joe in Santa Cruz about ABC's license. You're on,
2: well,
0: G. Joe.
2: I got a few comments before that. But so are you going for a jury trial?
0: I don't know. I'll have to. I don't know. Hopefully there won't be any trial because I'd like to I don't know why the second part of the settlement conference was canceled without even letting us know. So
2: it's still up in the air. Obviously, you really don't want to think about it. So
0: I do want to think about it. I'd like to get it resolved yesterday. And
2: that's
0: I'd like to get it resolved in a way that puts smiles on everybody's faces because that's the kind of guy I am.
2: This is typical. Go ahead.
0: You go ahead.
2: This is typical government just dragging us out, making this shit stuff linger. Well, whatever. So it'll get done. So I was just curious.
0: Okay. Well, we'll be asking. There's going to be a lot of This is a good. It's a very interesting topic, you know. And I'm happy that our supervisor Manu has responded. It took a while, but he did, and that's good. And the letter that's been sent to everybody and shared with everybody who shared it with me, and it's been, I don't know, half a dozen or so, has demonstrated to me that there are some things that Manu was not aware of, because he said some things that were just not the case, and he needed to be straightened out, and I think I did that. So,
2: good. Okay. Yeah. The other comment I had was that other caller, I don't know what his name was, David or whatever, that said, you know, basically you raised your voice at him, and he gave some reason for that. I don't believe him for a second. Okay? I wish we could...
0: Were you listening to that show? So...
2: No, just earlier. No. I don't remember either of why you raised your voice at him back then. I don't remember either. But most... Every time I've heard you raise your voice at somebody, whatever, most of us listeners probably agree with you or see why you did. So I don't believe... I just don't believe that... You know, he kind of made you feel guilty because of the excuse he gave. I don't believe that excuse, because most time, in fact, every time I've heard you raise your voice to somebody, I see why you did, and there's some reason why you did. So I don't believe, you know, that innocuous excuse. So I wouldn't feel bad, because we can't go back, because we don't know the date of when that happened. So I wouldn't. You know, I wouldn't feel guilty.
0: Okay, I'm not feeling okay. I was feeling stupid, I guess. You know, I feel stupid increasingly all the time.
2: No. people come up and go, "Oh, he yelled at me because of this," and then you get the other side of the story or whatever, and you go, "Oh, that's a bunch of bull. He yelled at you because of that." Whatever.
0: Okay.
2: The other comment about him, you know, he starts talking about the post office. Well, it originally was made so that, you know, so people could communicate, and, you know, and the post office would lose money, but it's, you know, but it was for communication. I bet he's the type of leftist, if he is a leftist, that's for big government and all these programs and all that to pay for, you know, things like that. In other words, taking from the successful and throwing money at the unsuccessful. I bet he's for big government and all these programs. So that's what I'm getting from when he was talking. So,
0: would you like to talk with him?
2: No. I hear enough. On your radio show Rob Carson and Armstrong and Getty. I just and on regular news shows enough from the leftists. Okay.
0: Okay.
2: So
0: well,
2: I hear enough. I don't need to be arguing with.
0: Do you think I should continue to say KSCO is a voice for everyone? Because
2: yes,
0: just about everyone,
2: is,
0: because just about everyone who calls, we don't hear from leftists anymore.
2: And you bend over backwards. Like, I don't know, it was last week or the week before that other leftist called or whatever, and you kept them on for like a long time. So you bend over backwards when someone actually calls, and you let them talk. So yes, you're a voice for everyone. I mean,
0: How come we're generally regarded as the conservative station in the liberal town?
2: Because you got a lot of supporters. You got a lot of conservative supporters.
0: Mm-hmm.
2: And you got some like the Armstrong and Getty, they're not leftists. Mm-hmm. Rob Carson, they're not leftists. Oh, and God forbid you did a sacrilegious you know, a sin by having Rush Limbaugh on. Oh, that's when I think they labeled you that, because, oh, how dare you let him on your radio station. So
0: well,
2: I think that's
0: probably
2: when it
0: true, yeah, and my mother, too, with her conservative commentaries, yeah.
2: Yeah, yeah. So, but you still...
0: But
2: we
0: I've never,
2: know.
0: we've never prevented people from with other opinions from calling. In fact, we encourage them. And I think you're right. I used to really bug the hell out of me when people would say the only people Rush Limbaugh lets on are people who agree with him. When it's just the opposite. I mean, that he bends over backwards, to use your term, bent over backwards to give people who disagreed with him much more time than the ditto heads who agreed with him. You know. And that's what I do.
2: Yeah.
0: But we don't get many calls, and I think we're getting fewer and fewer of them. And
2: well, see, the other thing
0: I think the reason might be that no one wants to be made to look foolish, you know, and I can understand that, too.
2: See, and on this radio station, if you have, like in the past, you've had left-leaning guest hosts or whatever, but you got a bunch of us who will call in and
0: skewer them.
2: Go against them. Yes, exactly. And they probably don't like it. Well, that's too bad. It's free speech. You know, there seems to be more of us on this radio station than them that are right-leaning.
0: Wow.
2: So maybe that's why.
0: It would
2: but
0: be
2: they're
0: such
2: out
0: a
2: there.
0: Shame.
2: You know,
0: such a shame
2: well,
0: for KSCO to go away, because there doesn't seem to be anyone in the world left who wants to keep it alive besides me.
2: Well, you know, things change in the world and in life. I mean, you can't last forever. So we've had
0: a good
2: run.
0: Yeah, that's true. Yeah,
2: and
0: Amy
2: we're having
0: says
2: a better
0: nothing.
2: Run.
0: Nothing lasts forever, is what Amy says all the time.
2: Right, and we're having a good run. I mean, we got Trump for the second time, which the leftists hate, and I love that they hate it. Okay, so we're not going to have him forever. So, you know, who knows what's going to happen after he leaves? But we'll enjoy it while we can right now. And the other comment I had was this ABC thing.
0: Yes.
2: I know you don't like the federal government, supposedly. See, I don't trust the reporting on this, because we don't know all the details. But let's say, okay, they're going after ABC because of what that S-head Kimmel said. How many years have we gone through the cancel culture, okay? And conservative voices are right-leaning voices being banned from Facebook or this or that, like Rob Carson was banned. He lost all his followers on Facebook, whatever. How many years? And if we were the, let's put this, if we were the good guy and didn't play like them, the leftists would still do it. So what's good for the goose is good for the gander. Fine. I'm glad they're going after ABC. I'm glad. They're free speech, there's a consequence for free speech on both sides. Yes, we have free speech, but there can be consequences. So I don't mind at all that they're going after ABC.
0: Do you think I'm disloyal to Trump when I say that I don't think that's right?
2: No. That's your opinion.
0: Good.
2: And you are biased because you own a radio station. You don't want them to come after your license for some, you know, stupid thing. So you have a different point of view because you're in it. Well, you're part of the world of broadcasting.
0: Well, anyhow, yeah, I see people demonstrating out in front of KGO here in San Francisco.
2: Why are they demonstrating?
0: Because KGO was being ordered to apply for its license renewal several years earlier than it normally would be required to do so, because they're part of the ABC owned and owned stations.
2: So they're supporting ABC being picked on. Is that what you're saying?
0: Huh? No, they're protesting against it.
2: They're protesting against ABC. against, so they're glad that they... Go ahead.
0: You go ahead. We keep talking over each other, and that's...
2: I know, I'm sorry.
0: It's not your fault. It's not my fault. It's just the way it is. But you should say what you want to say, and I'll respond.
2: Okay. The protesters, are they supporting ABC, or are they supporting the government?
0: They are supporting ABC because ABC shouldn't... Because ABC is being required to apply for its license renewal years before they normally would be required to do so.
2: Okay, well, good for them. But,
0: okay.
2: You know.
0: Yeah. So, all righty. Well, we do have a number of callers here. We want to thank you for your call, G. Joe, and have a great day. Okay?
2: Bye.
0: Have a good one. Bye-bye. Here's Zach in Watsonville about the fairness doctrine.
3: Hi, MZ.
0: Hey.
3: Hey, I thought that the caller, Steve O, I think he said his name was. I don't know if that's the Stephen Belmont.
0: Yes, it is. It is.
3: Oh, he's a cool dude.
0: Very cool.
3: Yeah,
0: Good friend of the radio station. He's done a lot of help. He's helped us an awful lot over the years.
3: Nice.
0: With streaming and with, you know, technical. The guy's great. He has his own online radio stations that he's had even before there was online radio stations. And before that, it was a cable. It was a radio station that you had to be connected to the TV cable, connected to your stereo. That's how long Steve has been doing that. That's amazing. Anyhow, go ahead.
3: That isn't. Oh yeah, I have a Kager app, and I could listen to what he's streaming, which is very, very good stuff. But I wanted to say mainly, I thought he was referring, maybe not though. I thought he was referring. He couldn't remember what it was, but I think he meant the fairness doctrine. I'm not sure though. But then another guy, Dave, I think from Live Oak, said it was something else I had never heard of.
0: I sent an email to myself. And it was called the Smith-Mundt Act. I said 20, the restatement is in 2012, but the original Smith-Mundt Act was in 1945 or something, when, or 46, Truman was president. So mm-hmm. I'm gonna spend some time getting up to speed on all that so I can understand, what is being said about legalizing the right to lie.
3: Right, that's crazy. Yeah, I mean, yeah, it's interesting to use that, legalizing the right to lie, I guess, because then you have to prove, well, I don't know, that's a whole can of worms, but like, I know the fairness doctrine was ended from the FCC
0: 1987, I think, under the Reagan administration.
3: And then the FCC wiped it from the Federal Register, whatever that means, in 2011. That was when Obama was in president, was president. So maybe that, and the fairness doctrine, you know about that, where
0: sure.
3: So they had to give both sides of all parties' interests.
0: And I want to do that anyhow.
3: Yeah, you do that all the time, naturally.
0: Yeah, yeah. But that's what gave the dropping of the fairness doctrine under the Reagan administration is what gave birth to the talk radio industry in this country. You know, a lot of people don't realize that, but it's absolutely true. That's what it led to. And it led to the rise of Rush Limbaugh. That never could have happened. That Rush could never have become you know, the force that he became, if it were not for the dropping of the fairness doctrine.
3: So. Good point. And also, you could also maybe on the other side of that argument say that's also why the main networks kind of went way left and kind of left out the right as far as you know, their arguments. You know, putting forth I don't know, because I've noticed some bias. When Obama became president, actually, I noticed a lot of bias in the media. It was clear to me. It was like, oh wow, this is like, you know, Obama's Jesus and everyone else is just a normal human being. And
0: yeah.
3: It just, I don't know, it just, it really was noticeable to me, even at a younger age. I agree with you.
0: I think you're right on.
3: Yeah. Okay. So anyway, that's all I got. Have a good weekend.
0: You too, Zach. Thanks for calling 479-1080. Here's Rory. Hi, Rory.
4: Hi, MC and Amy.
0: She's not here with us, but she might be back. Oh. She might be back in 15 or 20 minutes, so hopefully.
4: Okay. Well, have a great celebration next week, by the way. Happy 4th.
0: Oh, thank you. Yes.
4: Yeah. I just wanted to say, hey, look, the First Amendment is there. You have a right to say what you want. Somebody else has the right to be offended. If people don't call in, that's their business. Too bad. You know, you leave the phone line, though, like the other caller said, you let people talk, go on and on that disagree with you, like that David, that communist David from the Bay Area. I hear him on all kinds of shows, okay? And we're, if you look at what's going on in New York, there's Mamdani telling the Supreme Court and the president no with regards to taking out temporary asylum, you know, the guys from Haiti that have been here 16 years because they came for an earthquake relief, and they're only supposed to be here a year and a half. And he's saying, oh, yeah, our brothers and our Haitian brothers and sisters and the Syrian brothers and sisters that built this city. I mean, the propaganda and the leftist commie bilge water coming out of that guy's mouth is just breathtaking. Now, he has every right to say it, but we have every right to counter it. And if that's offensive to people, grow the hell up. That's life. Life can be very offensive.
0: It sure
4: can.
0: So
4: we want free speech. Yeah, we want free speech. I'm not following this thing with ABC as closely as others. But anyway, and the fairness doctrine, what it did is it completely chilled speech because people, you know, station, you knew this, station owners, managers was like, oh, I don't want to have to put that guy on for equal. It was equal time, right?
0: Yeah.
4: So for every bit of time that somebody was having a offensive opinion to somebody else, that you had to put them on, right? Wasn't that the whole fairness doctrine?
0: The essentially? Opposite, yeah.
4: Yeah, so what did station managers do? Don't say anything controversial. So that's the way to shut down speech.
0: Well, the fairness doctrine was in effect until 1987. And when my mother introduced me to talk radio, it was like in 1962, you know. I mean, it was like I was in seventh grade, you know. And,
4: yeah.
0: And 1962 is 70, 80. It was like 25 years before the fairness doctrine was dropped. So they did have talk radio, but the dropping of the fairness doctrine, you know, paved the way for talk radio to explode, and it did.
4: Yeah.
0: Rush.
4: And wasn't talk radio pretty insipid and just like, blah? I mean, I heard it in L.A. L.A. was, whether it was radio or television or print media, it was all left-leaning, 100%. Freaking, I voted for Jimmy Carter in 1980, the first year I could vote for president.
0: That was 76 is when he was elected.
4: No, but he ran again in 80 against Reagan.
0: That's right.
4: And I voted for Carter over Reagan. Now, by the time 84 rolled around, I had my head straight. But think about that. You know, that's just brainwashing. I talked to a friend today, and they said, yeah, I'm so sure my son, his birthday happens to be today. But he was so brainwashed in the Pajaro Valley schools to be self-loathing, hate himself because he was male and he was white. And they taught him to hate himself. It pushed down. This is a Marxist push. I mean, President Trump spoke about it yesterday. And I've watched it. When you go back to the Frankfurt School, it came over, I think, in the 20s, 30s, Marcuse, who was out of Italy. These guys were perverts, and they were rolling to destroy Western civilization in the United States of America. And that's why it's such a battle with these these young kids or these young adults in New York that are voting for Mommy, and any leftist that comes around. It's a battle. We're in a battle. There's no question about it. One side's going to win and the other side's going to lose. But we want all our constitutional God-given rights in full effect while the battle is pitched. So anyhow, I've got to go, MC. I've got another call coming in, but good hearing you. I'll pick up the balance of the show online.
0: Thank you, Rory. Great to hear from you. Here's Roy in Marina. Hi, Roy.
5: Hey, MZ. How you doing?
0: Pretty good. How are you?
5: Very good. Thanks for taking my call. Hey, you know, I don't call if I don't have anything to say, but I'm always listening. And, you know, you guys, you have callers that are intelligent and not confused. This really hit me today because you talk about it a lot. You know, no one's calling in, radio's going down. I don't think so. I think things are just getting more, I think things are just washing out. Things are getting screened before they hit the radio or the airwaves or whatever. You have more high quality listeners. And what I really want to say was that your two callers before that, before me, were right on. But I want to say this, not but, but I'm the but being a continuation. One guy said you're biased. That's true, but you know what? It's okay to be biased because every man is everything. If a journal or if a company said, hey, MZ, I want you to go report on this, you have the ability to be fair if you're being paid or you have a task to do something without being biased because you're not afraid of where it lands. That's not so with the other side. They're confused because they don't have actual facts that line up with reality, so they're afraid, so they therefore cannot be fair in dividing the truth and delivering the truth because they need it to lean their way, because if it doesn't, they will feel bad. And if they feel bad, then they'll have to face that they are wrong. They don't want to feel bad. You're not afraid of that. So you can be biased all you want. That's not bad. If someone say, hey, what's the truth about this? Just like Dave, the Dave Cave Dave. He always says, well, he always asks questions when things come up. He doesn't jump to defend because he doesn't need to because he's not afraid. And the other thing is that you can do journalism. The thing that these people that are lying on the left, the thing that they hide behind is that they went to school for journalism. Well, you know, it doesn't matter because Nick Shirley did actual journalism. He didn't go to school for journalism, and he just went and told the truth, and that's it. So they hide behind that because they need to be believed. And, you know, you're supposed to believe them because they're journalists, but they have not the ability to be fair and honest brokers of the story, of reality. And you're exactly right about everything, MZ. I mean, you're a good show. You're a good talk show host, good owner.
0: Oh, what a kind thing to say. Well, geez. Oh, golly, I'm turning beet red.
5: And I mean it, too.
0: Oh, very, very kind. Well, thank you, Roy and Marina. We hope to... don't you think my idea is great about being partners with the county and having the county have a regular presence on KSCO to maybe bridge the gap of negativity? Don't you think that's a great idea?
5: As long as they weren't telling you what to do.
0: Well, I mean, they do have laws and they have zoning laws and things like that. I'm all for zoning laws, but I'm
5: right.
0: I don't...
5: Well, I mean, telling

0: think it's a healthy thing for the government to speak with the people in a venue that can be easily attended by lots of people. That's
1: right. I think
0: I'm
1: that
0: describing a live radio program. Don't you think it's a wonderful idea?
1: Right. I think that exchange would be great. I really do. And you know what else I was surprised to find out is that there's a vice mayor, I guess, in Monterey who wanted to paint the American colors red, white, and blue a couple blocks away from this transgender crosswalk they have with the rainbow colors. And they were getting on him about it. And I would have never expected that. So, you know, I mean, I don't know. What I'm trying to say is I wasn't saying that just because it's a city, there's something wrong and they're all twisted. There's individuals. I look at people as individuals. But, yeah, I think you're right. I think no matter what it is, if you're going into it, you have a vision. Only you know really the fine details of the vision you're trying to come to. So, you know, you would have to sit down and talk that out with someone to make them understand. But yeah, I understand it my way, you understand it your way. I don't think it's bad. It doesn't sound real bad, you know.
0: Yeah, well, I hope it can happen, because I think it would be wonderful. I think it would be wonderful. Now, of course, like any talk show that's going to be successful, it would have to be hosted by someone with a personality and a sense of humor. Otherwise, people it's going to put people to sleep.
1: You. Oh,
0: huh? Well, I'm not looking for another job, I don't think. You know, I learned that from Amy. You know, there's so much. I want her to be on every talk show and every network in the country, because there's nobody in the world with her perspective. You never
1: everybody
0: hear a guest Amy. Like her.
1: And she no, says, everybody loves
0: I'm,
1: Amy.
0: I'm not looking for another job.
1: Get Dave on it then.
0: Okay, well, yeah. Dave isn't looking for another job, I don't think. I mean, Dave, poor Dave, you're talking about Dave Michaels, you know, without
1: yeah.
0: whom there would be no KSCO right now. You know, I'm writing the checks and he's doing the work, you know. He and Carol, I'm down to 1.5 employees from like, I can't even remember how many there were, but it was a backbreaking financial expense. They were great people who did good work, but couldn't handle it. That's why stations are closing all over the place, because you know any places that have to pay rent and places that have to pay human payrolls. In other words, mom and pop restaurants, I think, are the only ones that can survive these days, and they can barely survive if they have to pay any rent at all. In other words, if they don't own their own building, God help them, you know. But especially if you have to have even one employee, there's no way in the world your restaurant is going to survive. There's no way in the world, you know.
1: Yeah.
0: So I guess the same can be said for a radio station. So. But we're gonna try to hang in there as long as we can, whatever. So thank you, Roy.
1: Thanks.
0: Have a good one. Here is Kurt in Monterey. Hi, Kurt in Monterey.
2: Well, dittos and compliments to you on a longer list than the show allows.
0: Oh, well, listen, we got 5 minutes left. I'm perfectly willing to listen to compliments, particularly about me, for those 5 minutes.
2: Well, I want to compliment Rory, too.
0: And him, you know, too.
2: He talks about,
0: yes.
2: He talks about the Frankfurt School. But don't forget the Leipzig School. The Illuminati has many, many, many downshoots. Communist Party being one, Nazis being another. This whole stuff founded by Jack London, Upton Sinclair, Walter Lippmann, and Clarence Darrow, which they now call BLM, but used to be the SDS. And the SDS were paid communist rioters in the 60s, and I can say that with absolute authority. Having been there, I was asked to carry the funds. So the thing is that the Skull and Bones, the American branch of the Illuminati, sent G. Stanley Hall

0: to study Illuminism at the Leipzig school. He came back with, quote, German psychology and German education. And his protege was John Dewey, who was funded by the Rockefellers at Columbia and the University of Chicago. And our American school has been co-opted by these freaks who are identical to the Nazis. And, of course, they show that term out there. I mean, the Nazis were like, communists, communists. And the communists would say, Nazis, Nazis. There's no difference.
1: There's no difference?
0: No, they hate God, they hate man, and they're absolutely controlling. And so they...
1: Well, come to think of it, you do make sense there. About their...
0: a common term today is project. They project, like that freak in San Francisco who I cheered, I applauded loudly, physically applauded, when you throw him off the station and that creep came back on today. And the thing is...
1: Wait a minute. You're talking about David in San Francisco.
0: Oh, yeah, that creep. Yeah.
1: Now, don't call him names. You know, that's not nice.
0: Oh, I'll call him worse names. I'll call him a true name. He's a communist professional agitator. The thing is, what you have to do with a guy like that is whatever he says, you have to sit there, write it down, look it up, fact check, and then respond to him. You can't respond to him because he's a pro. He's really, really, really good at what he does, and what he does is pure.
1: Well, at least evil. You're complimenting him now. That's good.
0: Yeah, he's pure evil.
1: Oh, that's not a compliment.
0: What do you mean? I'm sure he loves the compliment. He's pure evil, and he loves it.
1: Wow.
0: Anyway, I'll leave you with that one. But
1: are you happy he's back? Are you happy he's back?
0: I want to throw up. I have turned the show off at times when he has been on the show. I've actually turned the radio off. He's a liar.
1: Well,
0: he lies, he lies, he lies. And when he's done with that, he lies more. He's a professional agitator. Bad person.
1: Wow.
0: Ask Rory. He'll give you better details. He's far
1: Ask
0: more
1: who?
0: Communicative than I am. Ask Rory. He's much better at explaining those things than I am.
1: Willie? Who's Willie?
0: No, I'm sorry, Rory.
1: Oh, Rory. Oh, okay.
0: Yeah, he'll give you a better explanation than I can. But the guy's a pro, and he's shameless, he's disgusting, and he hates our country.
1: Well, when he calls back, I'm going to ask him point blank if he hates our country and see what he says.
0: Oh, no, he'll lie. He's incapable of opening his mouth without lying.
1: Well,
0: he's a pro at it.
1: Listen, there are people who over the years have been very... people who text me or they email me, they say, get this, and they call a name off the air. And I said,
0: yep.
1: Well, wait a minute. How can I do that if I'm a voice, if I profess to be a voice for everyone? That's
0: right.
1: Not right.
0: You're right, but he's not.
1: Anyhow, we're coming to the end of hour number two. And I hope that Amy comes back for hour number three. It's KSEO Santa Cruz, Salinas, Monterey, San Jose. It's 12 noon.
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3: News this hour from Town Hall. I'm Jason Walker. One of President Trump's key projects left for dead by the Biden administration lives again along the southern border.
4: It's a rapidly expanding smart wall on the Mexico border, combining tall steel fencing with advanced technology like sensors and cameras, helping secure the border against illegal drugs and illegal aliens. Customs and Border Protection says the technology helps to free up agents for other duties. Contracts for hundreds of miles of wall have been signed to date. The wall has been a top priority for President Trump, with $46 billion allocated for its completion. Rich Thomason reporting.
3: With the nation's 250th birthday right around the corner, officials looking ahead to the crowds expected in our nation's capital.
5: As America prepares to celebrate its 250th birthday, the White House is emphasizing safety in the nation's capital. Secretary of War Pete Hegseth spoke at Meridian Hill.
6: But this is your capital, and if you believe in this 250th year that it should be safe and it should be secure for every single citizen that lives here and every single citizen that comes to visit in this 250th year.
5: Visitors from across the country and around the world are expected in Washington, D.C. for the celebration. Willie Nelson, The White House.
3: Ukrainian officials say Russia's missile and drone attack on a large neighborhood in Kyiv has now claimed the lives of at least 21 civilians. Dozens more have been wounded, many people still trapped in the rubble. Strange, bizarre story out of Thailand and ends in tragedy. Authorities say an 11-year-old boy got into a pickup and started driving. He hit a group of monks on a pilgrimage, killing 9. 13 others have been hospitalized. That boy has been arrested. More on these stories, townhall.com.
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3: The average long-term U.S. mortgage rate fell this week to its lowest level since the middle of May. More on the story from correspondent Bob Agnew.
8: Mortgage buyer Freddie Mac says the benchmark 30-year fixed-rate mortgage rate eased to 6.43% this week, down from 6.49 last week. Rates on the 15-year mortgage, most often used by those who refinance, also declined. Mortgage rates are influenced by several factors, from the Federal Reserve's interest rate policy decisions to bond market investors. Whatever the reason, lower rates ease borrowing costs for prospective homebuyers. Bob Agner reporting.
3: Tesla car sales jumping over the last 3 months, and a possible sign the worst of the boycotts against the automaker and lost share to rivals are behind it. The electric vehicle maker run by Elon Musk reports it delivered more than 480,000 cars, a 25% gain over last year's sales. Breaking news and analysis, townhall.com. Correspondent Bernie Bennett takes a job creation look at the numbers.
9: Non-farm payrolls for June increased by a seasonally adjusted 57,000 for the month, slower than the downwardly revised 129,000 added in May and worse than the 115,000 Dow Jones consensus forecast. The unemployment rate, however, dropped to 4.2% and slightly ahead of the 4.1% where it was a year ago. The move lower was largely due to a slump in the labor force participation rate, which dropped 0.3 percentage points to 61.5, the lowest since March of 2021. Bernie Bennett in Washington.
3: A former Olympian indicted on a felony charge of alleged vandalism of the Lincoln Memorial Reflecting Pool. David Hearn is a former canoeer who was indicted on a single count of property destruction. Extreme heat sweeping over a good chunk of the nation, and that is driving up energy demands for a number of data centers. More on these stories, townhall.com.
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0: From the City of Angels near the Pacific Ocean, good morning, good evening, wherever you may be, across the nation, around the world. I'm George Norrie. This is Coast to Coast AM. Later tonight, the afterlife. Here's what's happening. Qatari and Pakistani mediators said that the next meetings between Iranian and U.S. negotiators would be scheduled at the earliest possible time after funeral commemorations for Iran's former supreme leader. The Ayatollah Ali Khamenei was killed in a U.S.-Israeli strike on February 28th, and his funeral is to last from July 4th until July 9th. Iran's chief negotiator called on Iranians to avenge Khamenei's killing by coming out in mass for funeral events. Iranian authorities say 15 to 20 million people and representatives from 30 countries are expected to attend. Tom Danheiser has more on today's situation. Tom?
1: Well, George, indirect U.S.-Iran negotiations in Doha have paused for the funeral of the late supreme leader as the U.S. and Iran remain currently engaged in tit-for-tat military strikes despite the June 17th Memorandum of Understanding aimed at ending the conflict. Iran has launched missiles towards Kuwait and Bahrain and ordered tankers in the Strait of Hormuz to use only Tehran-approved routes. This following recent U.S. retaliatory strikes against Iranian coastal radar and drone storage facilities. Meanwhile, Lebanon and Israel have signed a U.S.-brokered framework agreement aimed at restoring Lebanese sovereignty, dismantling Hezbollah, and addressing occupied territories in southern Lebanon. This igniting tensions as Hezbollah has rejected the pact as a unilateral concession. Despite the framework agreement, Israel military operations continue in southern Lebanon, including airstrikes and village destruction. Intelligence officials have warned that strikes may continue. And oil prices are trading at pre-war lows following a rapid expansion of maritime supply in the Middle East and progress in U.S.-Iran peace negotiations. West Texas Intermediate crude is trading near $68.50 a barrel, while international Brent crude is right around $71.50. George?
0: Thanks for the update, Tom. The Food and Drug Administration has upgraded a recall of certain Utz Quality Foods potato chips to its highest risk classification, warning consumers ahead of the 4th of July holiday that the products carry a reasonable probability of causing serious health consequences or even death if contaminated with salmonella. The FDA designated the recall as a Class 1 recall after the company voluntarily recalled certain Zapps and Dirty Brand potato chips sold nationwide in May, containing dry milk powder that could potentially be contaminated with salmonella. Meanwhile, a flask sold in millions to keep food hot has left three Americans permanently blinded in one eye, prompting the company to recall 8.2 million stainless King food jars and sportsman bottles after U.S. safety officials found their stoppers can forcefully eject when open. The recall announced on April of this year covers products sold for almost two decades at major retailers, including Walmart and Target. Food safety coach Jeff Nelkin. Jeff, first the potato chips. What a mess, huh?
2: To say the least, considering they have about 650,000 units around the country, they just want to give a heads up because they know it's a big holiday and a lot of that product is going to be purchased. So, we're talking about it being in the Class 1 situation, which could result in death. So for those people that have product and are having concern, they can reach Utz at 877-423-0149, and they'll give you information regarding the product that you have, because they certainly don't want you to be consuming any of that product.
0: And these thermoses, 8 million thermoses, the bottles can eject, popping people in the eyeball.
2: Right. Three people have lost their eyesight. We're talking about a fine opening where the steam is able to release itself, but these units that are concerned don't have that hole for the release. So it's just building up pressure and sooner or later explodes.
0: Crazy times. Jeff's
2: website? You can reach... Again, people that have thermos and are concerned, want to speak to the thermos people, you can reach them. They're waiting to hear from you at 662-563-6822, and they're available Monday through Friday, Central Time.
0: If you have one of these thermoses, definitely call the company. Thanks, Jeff. Jeff's website, NelkinFoodSafetyCoach.com. Microsoft is expected to lay off up to 2.5% of its workforce as early as next week. The cut could affect 5,000 employees. Last summer, they laid off 9,000 employees. They're getting hit and hit strong. In a moment, Jason Martell joins us as we talk about ancient astronauts right here on Coast to Coast AM.
3: We have a great story from someone who's helped themselves to heal by using the botanical known as Carnivora. And we have a guest right now. Her name is Joni Nichols. This is quite a story.
4: Yes, it is. And Robert, my adventure started about 7 years ago. I was a mess. I had numerous infections. My hair was falling out all over the furniture. Mm-hmm. One of the scariest things was that my legs were swelling up out of control. It came to a head. Within 24 hours, I had gone into a coma.
3: Holy moly.
4: Mom and Dad decided to get me Carnivora's six-week program.
3: And at what point that you started this series did you notice, hey, something might be getting better?
4: 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Then I noticed that my hair wasn't all over the furniture. I'm like excited.
3: It's like you said that within about 6 weeks, your legs were no longer swelling?
4: Within 2 weeks.
3: 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Joni, thanks for being with us. I'd love to hear from you again.
4: Great.
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0: And welcome back. George Norrie with you. We've got a classic program for you tonight. Researcher and author Jason Martell back with us has garnered global attention through esteemed media platforms, including the History Channel, Discovery, Sci-Fi, and the BBC. 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Jason, welcome back, my friend. How you doing?
1: I'm doing great, George. It's a pleasure to be back on the show.
0: Looking forward to this. These ancient astronauts are fantastic. They go way back, don't they?
1: They do. We've been chewing on this bone for a while, you know. The evidence has really changed the game in the last 10 years of actually starting to pinpoint, or at least get a better idea of where we should be looking for these ancient gods. And, you know, hopefully getting some idea as to when they might return.
0: How many ancient cultures are we talking about, Jason, that have looked into the skies?
1: Well, it's an interesting number starting right off with that. You know, there's over 88 known constellations and areas of the heavens that we track. 88. But for some reason, all the ancient cultures, over 30 of them, all reference three stars: Sirius, Cirrus, Orion, and Pleiades. Those are the three locations cited over and over as to where their gods come from.
0: What are the possibilities that the ancient flood of Moses was connected to Egypt and their pharaoh Akhenaten?
1: Right. So, you know, a lot of people ask, are we looking for aliens that are from another planet, or are there lost civilizations here on Earth and we just don't see them? The answer to both of those questions is probably a yes. And what we have here on Earth is a pretty good lineage of seeing some possible extraterrestrial bloodlines. And one of those is the evidence of past people who have had elongated skulls. So Akhenaten being one of the first pharaohs of Egypt, there's another story connected with him and the Ark of the Covenant that we'll talk about. But from his heritage, Akhenaten seems to be connected to a race that, you know, is described in many other cultures. You have the Huns, the Hittites, the Egyptians, and even over in South America, in that region, we have these Paracas skulls, these elongated skulls. So there's definitely something there, George. And we've spent quite a bit of time, you know, through the show Ancient Aliens, doing actual scientific research, DNA testing of that Paracas skull. And the evidence clearly shows that, you know, there's no known father of this skull. And the mother, even though it's found in Peru, the mother's from the Middle East. So there's definitely genetic, you know, material and things that suggest a species like Akhenaten may have been some type of a hybrid.
0: You mentioned the Ark of the Covenant. I wish we would find it. Some say it's in Ethiopia. Others say it's in some cave in Israel. What do you think?
1: Well, you know, I've spent a good decade or so now, George, looking into this topic as something that I've been very interested in. You know, I went through over 20 Semitic language Bibles, you know, biblical stories and references from the Middle East, actual physical books and documents. And what's really interesting about the Ark of the Covenant is in our version, in our biblical version, especially in the King James New Testament version, the Ark of the Covenant shows up in that story when Moses comes down and puts the Ten Commandments in the Ark of the Covenant. But it turns out that the Ark of the Covenant has a whole rich history from these Semitic language Bibles, Egypt, Iran, Iraq, Saudi Arabia, and they talk about a story of the Ark of the Covenant's origins coming out of Egypt. And before it was even used as a storage unit for the Ten Commandments, it was an idol that was carried as a sacred object all over Egypt. There's hieroglyphic representations in many different locations. visual representations of them holding the ark, carrying the ark, transporting the ark. So that's the part for me, George, that caught my interest, was that we have this tale of Moses, and, you know, being a prominent biblical figure, he went on an exodus. He took his people. He must have also had the Ark of the Covenant because he put the tablets in it.
0: Right.
1: The part that I've found very interesting, though, George, is that Akhenaten, the first pharaonic pharaoh, you know, the first pharaoh, he has pretty much the same story as Moses. Whether it be Ramses the First or Ramses the Second, Akhenaten essentially was exiled. And he took his people, but he also took the Ark of the Covenant. And the part that really fascinated me, George, was we've always looked at it from the biblical perspective, right? It's holding the Ten Commandments. What I found fascinating was, well, through the lens of the ancient astronaut theory and the research we do, the Great Pyramid of Giza was probably a technological device. It needed some type of power, a battery. And it turns out that in the king's chamber, the sarcophagus that's there, it's the exact biblical cubits of the size of the Ark of the Covenant. Like the Ark of the Covenant just slipped right in there like a big battery. So that's the part, George, where I was like, well, wait a minute. If Akhenaten left with his people, but he took the battery powering the Great Pyramid, well, of course Ramses is going to come after him. You know, he's probably devastated and left, you know, Egypt in an uproar. So that part was, an unlock for me, that there's a technological story and presence about the Ark of the Covenant, and it's verified in many different cultures from their biblical perspective.
0: Jason, why do you think so many of the pharaohs had these big pointy hats that they wore?
1: Well, you know, Akhenaten obviously was, again, this race of an elongated skull. You can see it in his children. You can see Nefertiti, his wife. They all had this feature.
0: She's got a chin like Jay Leno.
1: Right, and a chin like Jay Leno. So, you know, you have to wonder, like, where does this come from? How are they connected? And we don't know the answer other than to say that, you know, the genetic testing that we've done on the elongated skulls from Paracas and Peru and such.
0: Right.
1: There's enough evidence there to suggest that there was some type of, you know, race that was probably here in very ancient times that people thought were gods. And Akhenaten may have been one of these people, you know, connected to this race. And that part of the story, George, obviously splinters out more into a lot of the ancient cultures, especially over in Peru, Bolivia. You have the Aztecs, the Mayans, the Toltecs. There seems to be a spread out collection of people that came from some advanced culture, and Akhenaten could have been one of these refugees, and most likely they came from a place called Atlantis. Now, I say that, people thinking it's a fable, but listen to this from a linguistic point of view. Even the Aztec people say that they came from Aztlan. That's their home world. That's their home island, literally. And Aztlan, Atlantis, there's similar connections between some of these emperors, Quetzalcoatl, Kukulcan, Akhenaten, that perhaps were like refugees that left this Atlantean empire as it ended and seeded the other cultures that we still have remnants of today.
0: Jason, I'm convinced that many, many years ago, there was something highly technical with some of these ancient civilizations, aren't you?
1: Well, definitely. And you know, the part to understand like what their technology was used for or how it was used is partly to try and understand, well, who are the aliens we're looking for? You know, if we think about aliens coming from space, space is a pretty brutal space, a pretty brutal place, right? Like temperature differences, different types of, planets and makeup. But if beings are coming to our world and they're also from a watery planet, you know, that changes the game in the sense that if you're looking for planets with water, you know, water only has a certain temperature range from gas to solid where it's a liquid. And so if you're going to be looking for other worlds that have that consistency layer of a water planet, then it makes it interesting to realize how they might be traveling from other planets similar to ours looking for a watery planet. Because there definitely is a large connection with civilizations coming up next to water, always being placed by the water, and even their gods occupying or using the waters.
0: What have you concluded about the ancient civilizations, human or otherwise?
1: Well, it's definitely a mix, in my opinion, George, because there seems to be, you know, a huge obfuscation of evidence of some other advanced civilizations that we share the planet with. Now, like, this evidence is just starting to come out with the UAP release and things with disclosure, but I still feel like it's subverting the truth of what's really going on and not giving us the full picture. And the full picture could be that there is other races that are here, and we're just not being told about their presence. Many of the ancient cultures talk about different races of, you know, seeing wars in the heavens between, like, angels and demons, but those could also be referenced as a race, Anunnaki and Draconian. Many of the Peru and Bolivia cultures talk about ant people that came up out of the ground and gave them knowledge, right? So there's lots of stories. I would assume that even in modern times, if you think about S4 and some of the things that, you know, Phil Schneider and some of the evidence that there are underground bases being occupied by races where we were kind of surprised to stumble upon them. Right. So they've probably been here for thousands and thousands of years. And releasing that evidence, you know, I think, again, they're not human, but they might share the same planet with us in some instances.
0: Is it conceivable also, though, the thoughts of David Jacobs, who believes that the visitations are very nefarious, dangerous, that really is the case, and they don't want to tell us that because it would scare the living daylights out of people?
1: Well, you know, it scared me, George. You know, I've been looking into this topic for a long time, right? And that side of the information, aliens using us as basically feeding tubes, vats of human body parts that they would soak themselves in and take nutrients. There's a whole other side to the information, but I look at anything, it's positive and negative, yin and yang, dark and light, right? So yes, there's negative aspects to some of these races, but I'm sure there's also positive ones. And so to balance that, yes, the work of David Jacobs and John Mack and many others, I have several friends even to this day that are abductees, and there's been a consistent theme of the aliens stay in the dark. They don't want to tell you everything. They show you glimpses of a world burning, people burning, a world ending, the world on fire. Like, not happy stuff. But I would hope, George, that those are just warnings, right? Like, telling us, stop blowing up the planet, stop killing each other. They've been extremely patient with us to not intervene, right? Like, if they wanted to, just very quickly things could change. But they're doing great lengths of, being thoughtful and allowing us some room to grow.
0: Well, that's true, but maybe Rod Serling was right when he wrote the Twilight Zone episode To Serve Man, huh?
1: Oh, well, I mean, in some instances, yes. And I would couple it with saying with this, you know, the aliens we have today, there's probably a picture here of whoever's in charge of the planet. They might not be the best aliens. They might not be the best race that we're dealing with. The ancient gods, the Enlil, Enki, Kulhu Khan, Quetzalcoatl, what's going to happen when they return?
0: We'll be back in a moment with Jason Martell right here on Coast to Coast AM as we talk about ancient astronauts.
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1: And I wanted to talk to you anyway about the UFO reports, what you think of them.
2: The best thing about it is it's really exciting. We got complete vindication because basically what happened was is the government admitted that we don't know what these spots, these objects, these bright lights are, but basically you can help the government because the thing we're finding out is government's not that bright and they need our help. So that's where Coast to Coast AM comes in and George Norrie comes in. Because you're going to have people on here that will give the government investigators an idea where to look, how to look, and what to look for. So it really does a lot of validation of the history of this show. And this is a huge step forward to getting to the truth because for the first time, we have the U.S. government admitting that there's something to this. Really admitting there's something to this. And that's the big step for all of us.
3: You know those mega ships that sail with thousands of passengers? It might surprise you to learn how much passengers win or lose in the onboard casino may determine whether or not the cruise is profitable. I'm Rudy Maxa with today's Travel Minute from Rudy Maxa's World. Cruise lines are offering low prices since several enormous ships came into service this past year. They want to put heads in beds because they have a secret. They often make their money on the ancillary stuff. Don Hanrahan, CEO of Celebrity Cruises, says 30% of the company's revenue comes from onboard spending. Which is why cruise lines are increasing the size of their casinos, building big onboard shopping malls, and adding fancy restaurants where passengers pay a surcharge of as much as $30 a head to dine. Traditionally, bars, casinos, and art auctions generated most onboard revenue. 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Once, bridge and engine room tours and yoga classes were free. Not anymore. So consider that price to take a cruise just the beginning of what you'll spend. The cruise lines sure do. 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
1: It's time to congratulate you for your efforts to get a UFO UAP disclosure. 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
4: That's what you have to do if you're an activist. And so in 30 years, the show has moved the needle. 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And history, we'll look back and go, this radio show put this issue on over and over again. And ultimately, we got disclosure. And you're here to see it, and so am I.
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0: And welcome back, George Norrie, back with Jason Martell, researcher and author. Jason, you've shared some visuals of a Planet X that we've got on the coasttocoastam.com website. What are your thoughts about that extra planet?
1: Well, I mean, it's a topic we've been, you know, looking at for a few decades now, of trying to understand if the Sumerians were actually preserving knowledge of a distant body that astronomers today are still trying to confirm. For probably centuries, there's been evidence of something, some larger body out there. And in the early 80s and 90s, you know, through the work of Zachariah Sitchin and Robert Harrington, the Naval Observatory lead astronomer, quite a bit of evidence started to show that the ancient Sumerian culture references of this planet on a 3,600 year elliptical orbit, that there's probably some validity to it. They started to look for a certain region in the southern hemisphere and see evidence that the planets, even some of our satellites, are being pulled in a certain direction. There's a gravitational anomaly, and they can't account for what it is. So they started looking for this additional planet, which they termed Planet X. And, you know, as you well know, we've been researching this topic literally for decades. So
0: yeah,
1: the part that's interesting, George, is, you know, from my side, I was very honored to get to work alongside Zachariah Sitchin. You know, him as a mentor on these topics, getting to know him personally, it was a great honor. And I remember a quick story too, you know, with his book, he had all these wonderful diagrams about the calamity that happened with the ancient planet X, the moon hitting our planet Tiamat and creating the asteroid belt. He had all these wonderful diagrams. And I remember when we first turned on the internet, I put those online and I was like, Zachariah, look, you have a website. And he was like, this is wonderful, but I did not give you permission to use my diagrams. He was always such a staunch businessman. So what you're seeing on the website now is a reflection of his work, but using modern technology to re-illustrate and re-describe some of the core fundamentals about Planet X. And so that visual on your site is part of a longer story on ancientastronauts.com, where I've essentially recreated and will continue to put out some of the data as the core information of, you know, why we're looking into this planet and the evidence to support the idea that literally one of the ancient cultures, ancient Iraq, the biblical origins of the Bible, they spoke of these gods called the Anunnaki and specifically said they come from another planet called Nibiru. So we've been looking for that planet, Nibiru, ancient term, search for Planet X, modern term, but it's the same one.
0: Back in 2010, he died in October of that year at the age of 90. Earlier, much earlier in the year, we gave him an award for the Conscious Life Expo, Lifetime Achievement Award, Jason. And while I was on stage giving him the award, I asked him in front of everybody, Zachariah, how old are you? And he looked at me in the eyes and went, that's very rude. That was Zachariah.
1: That was Zachariah, man. You know, he had such a dry humor that, you know, he was very special, you know. And just to throw that back at you for a minute, George, with a little self-reflection, you've given out a lot of Lifetime Achievement awards, my friend. You gave out another one, which is also in the behind the scenes section of ancientastronauts.com. People can go check it out now. You gave the Lifetime Achievement Award to Eric Von Daniken.
0: Yes.
1: God rest his soul as well.
0: I miss him.
1: And I was standing right next to you.
0: Yep, we had a great time. What got you involved in the ancient astronaut theory?
1: Well, you know, when I was in college, I was raised as a Christian, you know, so I never really connected with the information as a child or through the religious lens. But when I was in college, you know, someone had mentioned about a face in pyramids on Mars. And while I was attending school in San Diego, it turned out that the principal photographer and chief scientist taking most of the photographs of Mars was called Dr. Mike Malin, Malin Space Science Systems,
0: mm-hmm.
1: which was also located in San Diego. And so, you know, just from a from a layman college student perspective, I was like, wow, pyramids, a face on Mars? How can this be? And when I reached out to Dr. Mike Malin, eventually, I had a conversation. And he said, well, the Cydonia region of Mars, there's nothing there built by aliens or humans. It's all natural terrain and wind-blown activity. And that really raised my eyebrows, George, in realizing that for me, I knew that these were artificial structures. And so that began a deeper realization of going, well, wait a minute. These structures are on Mars. We have stuff all over our own planet that we still don't understand our own human origins. You know, and so that's what kind of popped open the lid for me. And eventually, you know, I honed into the ancient Iraq, the biblical origins, Zachariah Sitchin's research, and things just started to connect from there.
0: Tell us about the 5,000-year epic of Gilgamesh.
1: A lot of the times we have stories and evidence in some of these ancient texts that can substantiate the fact that they had technology, that they were witnessing technology. There's a 5,000-year-old Sumerian script called the Epic of Gilgamesh. And in this story, the hero figure, Gilgamesh, visits a place that he called the landing pad or the landing spot. And here he describes seeing the gods come down, and he describes it as loud, thunderous sound, fire and smoke as they descended from the heavens. Now, in 1961, a Russian mathematician and scientist, Dr. Agrist, reading the Epic of Gilgamesh, said, well, wait a minute. What they're talking about here is essentially a large landing pad, and this has to be Baalbek in Lebanon. I mean, essentially these large megalithic stones before the Greeks or the Romans built upon it, it was just a platform, a huge, huge megalithic platform. So Zachariah Sitchin, 20 years later after Dr. Agaris, came to the same conclusion. The Epic of Gilgamesh is essentially describing when King Gilgamesh visits Baalbek and he sees the ascension and descension of the gods. And so his descriptions of these loud, thunderous smoke and fire, it's very similar to what we have with a modern-day rocket launch.
0: It also backs up the flood of Noah, does it not?
1: I mean, in the sense that there's evidence of flight technology and things that were happening that would allow them to see the flood taking place, yes. You know, but I would look at this from another angle too, of trying to understand, you know, the deeper connection of where it is that we're looking for beings visiting us. Search for Planet X, you know, this is something, again, based on science. And so when we can use other methods of science, we have something. You know, recently there was the lead astronomer for, you know, looking at astrobiology and such at NASA. His name's Dr. Stephen Dick. And he was quoted recently saying that the universe is largely populated, most likely, by intelligent thinking machines. And that really stood with me, George, because, you know, for the longest time, thinking about aliens and advanced technology, we're looking for a biological signature. Aliens flying around in a craft, coming through a portal. But most likely, advanced cultures, they're also going to be using some form of AI. And they will send their thinking machines into the universe to explore, just like we're doing. So one unlock recently that I find very interesting as a topic, you know, is as we look for aliens, it's essentially our AI that will be looking for the aliens, but it'll be looking for their AI. It's like our AI talking to their AI. And in the world of technology today that we're living in, that's literally the topic of conversation. It's called agentic AI, where the AIs are talking to each other. So we have several references of this in ufology. Even, you know, Sergeant Clifford Stone is an example. He's gone on record many times describing an AI model he had to use when he would come up to crash recovery sites. And there'd be biologics.
0: Right.
1: And they're still alive, right? Well, how do you establish a form of communication with these beings? How do you be empathetic to their situation? He used a language model that would somehow do tonal frequencies and vibrations. It's all classified, I'm sure, but find a way to have some form of communication. Now, most recently, we had a movie called Arrival, right, where the heptapods,

0: an artificial, presence of technology will become something that is more of a standard, and perhaps they will actually release or discover that there's technological signatures throughout the universe.
1: Assuming we had ancient technologic, where did it go, Jason? What happened to it?
0: That's a hard question to answer. I mean, I would take two paths to that. One is there's been a consistent cover-up and obfuscation of any advanced technology. Anything that's actually found, it instantly gets covered up. One of the reasons for that might not be as simple as we see on the surface of saying, well, there's probably ancient artifacts around the world that show we were visited by aliens. There could be a spacecraft, or even with, like the work of Clifford Stone and such, we found and recovered craft. Well, why don't we ever see these? Why don't they ever become public knowledge? It might not just be simply because they want to classify aliens and not tell us about, our origins. It's more around thinking about Department of Defense, NSA, saying, you know what? We've discovered a way to deploy a nuclear payload anywhere on the planet in 5 seconds. Now that becomes a different lens of looking at the technology to say, yes, now it's classified. We found a way to enhance our nuclear payload deployment systems, classify. So unfortunately, that's what we've been dealing with for quite a while, is this being able to pierce through the lens of the technology has been used mainly for military applications, pretty much solely. So I'm hoping in our lifetime that some of this disclosure, the UAP evidence, some of this would at least give us new glimpses of the horizon about to breach with new technologies we're going to get access to.
1: Ancient artwork seems to depict tall, slender beings. What are they?
0: Well, all around these ancient sites, we see a consistent depiction of what appear to be either the builders or the beings that are associated with these sites. So you can start off by some of the most remote areas on the planet, like Rapa Nui, the island of Rapa Nui, and you see these Moai heads. Well, it turns out that they excavated all of these heads and their bodies buried deep into the ground. And these bodies are actually, they have their arms wrapped at the waist and they're long, slender beings. We see these same representations at Göbekli Tepe and some of the pillars, these long, slender beings, hands wrapped at the waist, Bata Valley in Indonesia, many other sites. And so I think this could be one of the references of a visual representation of this lost race. Again, either connected to the Akhenaten, Paracas skull, these long, slender beings, perhaps with elongated skulls, or some tertiary race. But I'm pretty sure we're seeing evidence, again, to suggest that these aren't mythological depictions. They're trying in their best way to describe and commemorate experiences that they had.
1: How many different lost civilizations do you think came to this planet?
0: Lost civilizations? Well, we've probably had many different cultures that we've lost, that we don't even have a record of. The 30 ancient cultures that were kind of revered today across the planet, all of them, again, seem to have a connection with some lost, deeper race. Now, recently Graham Hancock had a Netflix Ancient Apocalypse. I always get that confused because I wrote a book called Knowledge Apocalypse.
1: Right.
0: Ancient Apocalypse. He does a really good job of showing, again, this evidence for a lost race of giants being depicted and hidden all around North America, pretty much globally. But a lot of these burial sites are still there today across North America of long, tall, slender beings, 7-8 feet. And it really raises a question too, George, because a lot of the megalithic sites that we have, even academia refers to them as cyclopean architecture. Machu Picchu, Teotihuacan, Pumapunku, all of these megalithic stones that are pushed together without any mortar or filament. You can't even slide a dollar bill.

0: between them, you know, it's very possible that we're looking at some form of lost technology even there that points to questions that we can find answers to.
1: Jason, we're going to come back and take phone calls with you next. Jason Martell with us in Ancient Astronauts when we come back.
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0: So everybody listen, you may be sick and tired of hearing that KSEO's broadcasting business and waterfront real property is for sale, but too bad. 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
3: News this hour from Town Hall. I'm Jason Walker. Trump administration proposing a new rule to keep hospitals from charging markups on discounted drugs for Medicare patients. The White House says it could save consumers more than $1.1 billion next year. Russian attacks in Ukraine causing major damage to the city of Kyiv.
4: Russia has launched a large-scale attack on Kyiv that has killed many and wounded dozens more. Loud explosions shook the city throughout the night as the attack with ballistic and cruise missiles and drones struck residential neighborhoods, collapsed apartment buildings, and set homes on fire. Rescue crews are still at the scene, searching for survivors under the rubble. We believe that at least 10 people are still missing.
3: Correspondent Samia Kulab says the attack on a large neighborhood has killed at least 21 civilians and wounded dozens more. An explosion in a cafe in Damascus, leaving 9 people dead.
5: The cafe in downtown Damascus is located near the Palace of Justice. Jalal Al-Janani owns a restaurant next door. We found victims and bodies laying on the ground, he says. We carried the victims to the cars until the police arrived. Damascus Governor Maher Marwan Idlibi said the device appeared primitive and vowed that the perpetrators would be held to account. Syria's new leaders have cracked down on Islamic State militants but continue to contend with security concerns and a military incursion by Israel since the overthrow of the Assad regime in December of 2024. I'm Jennifer King.
3: International soccer fans coming to cheer the competing World Cup teams, but they're also taking great delight in fast food chains and local restaurants. Many say they absolutely love Waffle House and Chick-fil-A. More on these stories, townhall.com.
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3: In Venezuela, survivors of the earthquakes still being found.
7: Rescuers have pulled a 43-year-old security guard alive from a collapsed basement after a grueling days-long operation following two earthquakes in northern Venezuela. Teams cheered as rescuers carried Hernan Alberto Gil Flores on a stretcher through throngs of people into a Red Cross ambulance. Gil had been trapped since June the 24th inside his small security cabin under the rubble in the basement of a shopping center in the coastal town of La Guaira. A specialized team from the Costa Rican Red Cross first detected signs of life and established contact with him on Sunday. I'm Karen Chamas.
3: In the meantime, officials say the official death count in the earthquakes now stands at 2,295. Breaking news and analysis, townhall.com. In the launch of the Trump accounts.
8: Parents can open accounts for these youngsters, receiving $1,000 from the government and potentially more from billionaires who have pledged money. The funds are managed by private firms and are invested in the stock market. Children can access the money at age 18 for specific purposes like education or home buying. Affluent families that can afford to put their own money in the accounts will realize the greatest benefits. Rich Thomason, Washington.
3: You recall the video this week of the Russian couple skyscraping ceiling daredevils on top of the Empire State Building's antenna, where they unfurled a banner about love, saying they wanted to do something special for their engagement, so they climbed up. That couple has now been arrested, and we just hope they didn't give Taylor Swift and Travis Kelce any ideas. More on these stories, townhall.com.
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1: And, of course, researcher and author Jason Martell with us. We'll take calls as we talk about the ancient astronauts, and you're aboard on Coast to Coast AM. 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

0: And welcome back, Jason Martell with us. Jason, what do you think of the Hall of Records and what might be there?
1: Well, are we talking about the Hall of Records underneath the paw of the Sphinx?
0: There's the Sphinx, there's Bimini, they're all over the place. But, I mean, let's use the Sphinx.
1: There's, you know, a recent episode for the new season of Ancient Aliens where, like, looking at the evidence of some type of Hall of Records is referenced. And Edgar Cayce mentioned it, several others suggesting that there's something underneath the Sphinx. So with all the latest radar that's been taking place, the synthetic aperture radar, and seeing that there's, you know, a clear double spiral structure, these large rectangular rooms stacked, I mean, yes, it's very possible that they've found some type of Hall of Records. You know, and this would bleed into what I was saying earlier, George, in the sense that I think if they found anything, you know, of substantial ancient, you know, origins and cultures, it might have a technological presence as well. And that would probably instantly make it classified.
0: I'm still baffled, Jason, at what happened to them. Where did they all go? Did they just get in spaceships and leave the planet? What happened?
1: In my opinion, George, when I look at some of the nuances of the stories in our history, we have, you know, different gods that are always battling. Sometimes they're connected to each other, you know, through lineage, but somebody gets exiled, right? And so, you know, with Quetzalcoatl and Kukulkan, you know, you have these stories where essentially it's like a peaceful god, Quetzalcoatl, interested in being given incense and flowers and food. And then that changes, you know, and then Huitzilopochtli comes in and it's all about sacrifice and putting, you know, skulls on poles and demanding blood. That seems to be a negative energy. It's very possible that there are beings that, again, feed off our energy, feed off our biologics. And those maybe are not the best ones in an alliance. I don't know. But there does seem to be another side of that, right? The Anunnaki, you know, ancient gods referenced from around the globe that were on our side, that wanted to help us, that aligned with humanity. So for me, George, what I wonder is if these ancient gods do come back, are they going to come back to a world with a bunch of space weapons and guns pointed at them? That's not what I want.
0: I don't think anybody wants that, Jason, but it's conceivable.
1: Yeah, I mean, it seems like we've been weaponizing space for quite a while, and we're paying for it. All of us, but we're not told the truth. So, yeah, that's a problem. If that's the truth, which I highly believe it is we've been in space for probably 80 years. A technological presence and footprint there that is just completely off planet. So, yeah, you know, that part, I would really like to have an unlock to realize that, you know, we're connected to something much larger. So if things continue to progress with SpaceX, go buy some shares, by the way. They just did their IPO. We will be on Mars in our lifetime. And that, I don't see how, you know, they could hide our origins. I've already emailed Elon so many times. Maybe he's listening to your show. If you want to send your robots to Mars, send them to Cydonia. Let's do some archaeological expeditions to show that we have off-world origins. That would be a game changer.
0: Let's take some calls for you, Jason. They're lining up. Let's start with Bill, truck driving in Oregon. Welcome to the show. Hi, Bill.
2: Hey, George. Hey, Jason. No, great show. I have a couple of questions, but I'll start with the more superficial one first.
0: All right.
2: I'm a big time Star Wars fan. All right. And, for whatever it's worth, I'm also a Star Trek fan, but, you know, and I realize they're not really science fiction. They're both fantasy, really. But there's something about this movie Solo that has got me, like, really perplexed. Someone on the cast, in the crew or on the cast, I believe, is a, you know, a believer in ancient astronauts. Because if you look at Solo, a Star Wars movie, if you look in the background, especially on Dryden Voss, the villain, on his yacht, you see a lot of Earth-type ancient artifacts. You see, like, the ones I've noticed are, you see, like, a bibinet, the top of a pyramid, a bibinet, and it has, but the only thing is, it seems to have some sort of technology on the sides. Okay, but it's a gold pyramid, like the top of a pyramid. You see, Kira, they call her Kira, but her character's name is Kira, which would be wife of Ra. Okay, she wears a mezuzah, and then sometimes in some scenes she's wearing an ancient Celtic torch. You also see, I've also seen, oh, well, no one can miss the crystal skull. It's in the background. I mean, you're like, come on, man, a crystal skull. And then there's other, those are the ones I've noticed. It seems like there's some I'm forgetting right now, but, you know, there's even some sort of outlet, some sort of device that looks like a planets in orbit. You know, I can't help but wonder if that's not some sort of representation of an observation of, you know, of Planet X.
1: Well, I love it, Bill. Oh, go ahead.
2: Go ahead if you want. And then, well, and my other more serious question is, real quick, and then I'll just get off and listen to you. My other more serious question is, I am almost convinced that at least one of these so-called races that visit from, you know, beyond the planet are clones. They're a clonal life form, and I tell you right now, we blow off too many people. That you have these people call in and say they saw a giant UFO moving slowly without sound across the sky, right? And we blow that off. We're like, well, you know, maybe they were on a hallucinogen or something. But I believe that these clonal aliens have the ability to at least telepathically, divert our attention. I think they can do that with ease. I think they telepathically do it, and you know, whatever they're really up to goes on right under our nose. But anyways, I'll list it off the air to your response.
0: Your thoughts, Jace?
1: Yeah, well, he's obviously the caller is well informed.
0: Deeply.
1: The first comment there is, you know, obviously Star Trek, Star Wars are strongly influenced. You know, even Indiana Jones. I mean, like all of these things that are you know, classic movies, Stargate. But the Star Wars references, I love it. I'll go check the Solo background there for his office. That was awesome, the detail. I would couple that by saying, you know, the Star Trek, I believe it was the second one, they're on planet Nibiru, right? The opening scene is they're on a red planet, and they have to take their ship up out of the water, and what are they doing? They're influencing that culture by showing them a spaceship, breaking the prime directive. But you know what? Hey, man, stuff happens. So I hear you with the references of the ancient astronaut theory, both laced through Star Trek and Star Wars. Now, you also mentioned, you know, the Greys. I agree with you. That's probably a genetic experiment. If the Anunnaki, as an example, created us in their image and after their likeness, they could have also created other clone species like the Greys that might be monitoring their experiment, looking at us genetically, reproductively, and conveying that back. And you know, we have lots of reports of these silent craft, TR-3B, others. And these abduction scenarios usually always involve a gray, perhaps a praying mantis type looking being, and then some type of either Anunnaki or Nordic are the three main common like players there. So yeah, there's definitely something all spun together with that information.
0: And what amazes me, Jason, is you just jumpstart their technology a million years ahead of us, just a million years of a universal time, which is nothing. Can you imagine how far advanced that would be?
1: You know, we've got such gaps in our history, George. There are 10, 25 million year gaps where, let's say, the dinosaurs went extinct. No, maybe they didn't. Maybe they evolved and left or became something else. Dolphins, other species. You know, we really don't know, but there are huge gaps of time in our own planetary history.
0: Next up, Mayette in the city of New York. Hey, Mayette, welcome.
3: Yes, good morning. Such a fabulous program. Jason, I always enjoy you on one of my favorite channels, the History Channel, and even better when I can speak directly to you. I have some comment and some correction. First of all, and Craig Campasso did get it right when he titled his book The Species Almanac of the ETs. I don't know the exact, but we're really talking about species. We're not talking about races, although we've fallen into that. And if you're unsure, see Theodore Allen, two volumes, The Invention of the White Race. I think it's Ignatius, When the Irish Became White, and similar books to how the Italians would treat it. But I want to have basically a three-part question, and George usually makes a note, if you would too, Jason, and I'll listen over the air. First of all, a lot of controversy around the time of the building of the Great Pyramids and the alignment of the heavens, and some of the traditional Egyptologists had some dispute with that, so talk about that. Also about Chris Dunn and his idea of it being a power plant. And lastly, I want to mention that Heru of the Horizon is Heru in Akhet, which is not, the Greeks gave it the name of the Sphinx, which is not what Heru of the Horizon, and he's actually referring to one of the first baby Jesuses, Yeshua, and referring to the sun that even preceded the Jesus story. So if you have my questions, I'll leave it there. But lastly, Thutmose was an Egyptian, one of the pharaohs, a common Egyptian Kemetic African name. So the idea of the Middle East is a current designation that means nothing. It has to do more with a political sense, because Mideast are where in terms of geography. So if you have my questions and concerns and insights, I'll listen over the air. Thank you for bringing Jason to the fore. Thank you.
0: Couple of them, Jason. One, of course, the pyramids built where?
1: Right. Well, I got all three of those. So she was asking about the timeline of the pyramids, and yes, there's evidence with astronomy to show that we can use star charting software to tell you where the stars will be and their exact positions above you. And it turns out that if you roll back to 10,500 BC, again using modeling software, you see that the Orion constellation is directly mirroring the three Giza pyramids at 10,500 BC, and the Sphinx is directly looking east into the constellation of Leo. Someone created a terrestrial alignment of building these huge monuments to align to a specific marker in time. So that's part one, which is like, wow, you know, they obviously did that for a reason. If the Egyptian culture is 2500 BC, yet the pyramids are aligned to a time marker of 10,500 BC, maybe they're trying to tell us something. Part two, Giza power plant with Chris Dunn. I know Chris Dunn very well.
0: Good guy.
1: We went on tour together our first time in 2003 in Amsterdam, and he showed up walking around, limping around with a broken leg. That guy is a trooper. So much respect to Chris Dunn. And yes, his theories and evidence support the idea of a technological layer, a resonance, a buildup of either static energy, electricity, or some type of energy that was pulsed, used, and harnessed by the pyramid. All of his research supports everything that I promote too about, you know, we're talking about macro technology. The pyramid was probably some type of device, maybe powered by the Ark of the Covenant. There's micro technology too, like the Dendera light bulb, the Baghdad battery. The last comment the caller made too, I think was interesting, is I would just mention that there's a movie, right? That if you haven't seen this and you're listening and you're Christian, because I struggled with this as a Christian watching it, because I was like, wow, there's something here, and I'm just not going to deny it. Zeitgeist, the movie called Zeitgeist. If you watch that, you realize that there's a deeper story to the origins of Jesus and many of these other biblical tales of the three kings, a virgin birth. I don't know what the unlock there is, but we have to be open-minded to understand all perspectives. And that movie, yeah, it's pretty revealing.
0: Let's go to first-time caller Julie in Idaho. Julie, thanks. Go ahead.
4: Hi.
0: Hi there.
4: It sure is nice to talk to you, gentlemen. When I tuned in, Jason was talking about Planet X, and that reminded me of an experience I had. It's quite a few years ago, but I've never forgotten. It wasn't dark outside yet. It was evening. The sun had gone down, but the sky wasn't dark. So I'm looking in the west in the direction that the sun had set, and I'm seeing somebody out there eclipsed. It was far too small to be our moon. It was far too big to be any of our planets, and I'm watching an eclipse. And what was the light source for this eclipse, since it would have been between where I was and where the sun was? I've never forgotten. It was, I just can't make any sense of it. Do you have any idea?
1: I mean, I don't know, but I would answer it this way. Obviously, I've been following the topic of Nibiru Planet X for decades, and the idea that there's something there that's being obfuscated and we don't see it, people showing two suns in their imagery. I've never been able to find substantial evidence to suggest that there is a planet in our inner part of the solar system that's being hidden from us. But we've got enough things to say that over the planet, people have seen floating pyramids in the sky, floating cities in the sky. It wouldn't surprise me that some of these things, like a planet, we might be either seeing, I can only guess a few things. Either one, it's that, and we're just not being told the truth. Or two, there could be technologies in play where we're seeing things that could be broadcasted into the air. We're seeing things that could be represented as physical objects through technology. So I don't know the answer other than to say that I've looked into the Planet X topic for a good 20 years, and I have not seen any substantial evidence of it coming into the inner part of the solar system, simply because we have such a large array of amateur astronomers around the world, and that anytime something is near us, they're the ones that see it first and promote it to the larger telescopes. They're always watching. So if something's near us, you know, we would know about it.
0: Of course, this 3,600-year elliptical orbit is a long, long way. Jason, we'll come back in a moment with you and take final calls right here on Coast to Coast AM.
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1: And I wanted to talk to you anyway about the UFO reports, what you think of them.
2: The best thing about it is it's really exciting. We got complete vindication because basically what happened was is the government admitted that we don't know what these spots, these objects, these bright lights are, but basically you can help the government because the thing we're finding out is government's not that bright and they need our help. So that's where Coast to Coast AM comes in and George Norrie comes in. Because you're going to have people on here that will give the government investigators an idea where to look, how to look, and what to look for. So it really does a lot of validation of the history of this show. And this is a huge step forward to getting to the truth. Because for the first time, we have the U.S. government admitting that there's something to this. Really admitting there's something to this. And that's the big step for all of us.
3: Hey, I'm Todd Pennington with another one of Ty's tips. So you've finally taken down all your Christmas decorations, right? You don't care if the lights are tangled up as long as they're out of your face. The balls from the tree are probably being crushed under the weight of the fake reindeer, but at least they're in the attic. But when you start putting up your grandma's special china and you see a small crack, you go ballistic. Hey, I get it. Lights, Christmas balls, even reindeer can be replaced, but grandma's china, not so much. So try this fix. It actually comes from my grandma's book of tricks. Place the plate in a pan and cover it with milk. 1%, 2%, even vitamin D, whatever. Bring the milk to a boil and then let it simmer for 45 minutes. You see, the protein in the milk may just heal the crack. Don't ask me why, chemistry really isn't my thing, but just trust that grandma knows best. And you don't want to see her come to a boil.
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1: It's time to congratulate you for your efforts to get a UFO UAP disclosure. 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
4: 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And so in 30 years, the show has moved the needle. 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And history will look back and go, this radio show put this issue on over and over again. And ultimately, we got disclosure. And you're here to see it, and so am I.
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1: Next hour, Kimberly Meredith joins us to talk about The Other Side and Angels. 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
1: Makes a great Christmas gift, and we're going to be talking about Christmas in a few months. 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

0: And welcome back. Jason Martell with us. Jason, our friend Giorgio Tsoukalos took Eric's death pretty tough, didn't he?
1: Well, just like, you know, Zachariah was my mentor.
0: Yeah.
1: Eric von Däniken was...
0: Was his.
1: Was Giorgio's, but much more than that. They were very, very close friends. And so, yes, it was, it was a very emotional time for Giorgio. You know, we were on tour, and he would... You know, we'd be in front of an audience of 1,000-plus people, and he would say, you know, can you please send some healing vibes to Eric? And I'm telling you, some of that stuff helped, but, you know, it was his time. So, yeah.
0: He was one of a kind, too, wasn't he?
1: He was. And as I mentioned, on ancientastronauts.com, there's a behind-the-scenes section where I've got about 20 years of photos. You're littered through several different photos from me being on your show, you know, the TV show, out in the desert, right? But you also gave a Lifetime Achievement Award to Eric von Däniken.
0: Yep.
1: And that's, you know, that's a classic photo forever of being able to remember those times.
0: Let's go east of the Rockies. James in Florida. James, take it away.
2: How are you, George?
0: Good.
2: I love your show, Ancient Aliens. You're always on there. I love you. I've been following you since the long time. All right. I have one question or two questions. One, the Anunnaki, what was their whole purpose of coming to Earth?
0: All right, let's go. We'll go one at a time on that. We'll come back to you in a minute, James. Go for that one, Jason.
1: Sure. The Anunnaki's purpose, as they explained it, was they came here to mine gold to fix their planet's dwindling atmosphere. Upon finding large veins of gold in southern Africa, the toil to get it out, they decided to create a slave race, a genetically engineered race using the hominid that was here and putting their genetic marker on it and creating us to do the mining of the gold for them.
0: Yeah, they didn't want to do it themselves, so they created us.
1: Question number one.
0: Were they our gods, Jason?
1: I mean, in the sense that they created us in their image and after their likeness, we inherited their emotional states of anger and love. You know, even the Bible talks about right after the flood, the gods came down, and what happens? They smell man cooking meat. That smell brings them to them, and they realize that there is a connection between the gods and humanity and that the gods need us.
0: What's your second question, James?
2: My second question is, okay, the Anunnaki, there were two brothers, okay? They had differences, right? And I think that to this day, we're in a situation where we have a false, like Noah with the big flood and stuff. I think that when the other brother realized his brother wasn't, you know, kaput, and he ended up flooding the earth. Do you think that's possible?
1: Yes, from the Sumerian perspective, you know, and through the lens of Zachariah Sitchin's research, we can see it playing out that the Anunnaki are basically in their spaceship over the earth, watching the flood demolish the earth, and they feel anxiety. They feel compassion. Oh, my God, did we make the right decision? Maybe not. And so that's when they come down and survey and realize, smelling the meat being cooked, that they do need man and that there is value in a relationship with us beyond just being slaves to them.
0: What made them leave, Jason?
1: I have no idea, George. Honestly, I have no idea why they left. The only answer I can give you is the one I related to earlier, is that there's good and bad. And it might be that the race or the species, to the caller earlier, to this, the species that are in charge of this planet, they are not the ones that the ancient people had, you know, a connection with. Those ancient gods aren't here. And maybe it's because they were exiled by, you know, the species that's in charge now. And maybe, again, in the future or in our lifetime, we'll see these wars in the heavens.
0: Go to Nevada City, California. Eric's with us. Hello, Eric. Go ahead.
3: How are you doing, George?
0: Good.
3: I'm going to kind of need your help with this statement. You had a guy on a while back that was talking about the Nemesis.
0: Yes.
3: And about 6, maybe 10 years ago, We were coming home. It was a summer night. It was about 45 minutes to an hour before dark, and the sun was definitely heading down in the west. And we were coming up the river grade, and the elderly lady who lives on my property, I think she was about 76 at the time, asked me a question. Eric, why is there two suns? And I thought, that's kind of weird. And, you know, the river grade's crooked, so all I could do was look over my shoulder maybe a half a dozen times as I had a chance, you know, going up the grade and keep driving. And sure enough, there was a second sun of a sort. It was brown, was about half the size of the sun, and it was off to the southwest. Just like that guy who talks about the Nemesis planet had talked about 2 years before. And that came right back to my memory. I thought, oh, man, I really wish I had a way of taking a picture of this thing, but I don't even have a cell phone. So, but isn't Nibiru supposed to be circling the Nemesis star?
1: I can give you some clarity there. The research you're talking about is, you know, a gentleman that put forth the idea of a Nemesis star. And I'm familiar with his research. It's Dr. Richard Mueller, and he's out of Berkeley. And basically what he suggested is that there's another, which we can confirm, there's another asteroid belt billions of miles beyond Pluto called the Oort cloud, and that this Nemesis planet periodically over millions of years has such elongated orbit that it passes through this Oort cloud and dislodges debris and brings it towards the inner part of the solar system. So the dinosaur extinction, some of the planetary debris that we see on the moon, Mars, our planet, it could have been dislodged debris by this Nemesis planet going through the Oort cloud. Now, obviously, that ties in very close. This is modern research, Oort cloud, planet Nemesis, in the same idea of a planet X, a long elliptical planet on a 3,600-year orbit that extends well beyond the inner part of the solar system out into space. And why would it loop back? Why would it be on an elongated orbit? Because it's probably traveling around our second sun. And Nemesis was another idea in theory to say that we most likely have a second sun, but it's a failed star, right? It's no longer a dark star. So Nemesis was more the idea of this star or a planet, but most likely it could be the idea of us having a second sun. And that orbital path could also have a reason to explain why there's a planet X, right? It's looping around two suns, not just one.
0: And that guest, Eric, was Marshall Masters at the time, by the way. Do you know him, Jason? Very good.
1: Do I know Nancy, leader of Zeta Talk? Do I know Marshall Masters? Do I know Mark Hazelwood? Am I ringing some bells from the past?
0: Yes, you are.
1: Okay.
0: Terry, yeah,
1: all been there and done that. You and again, it. No Planet X in the inner solar system as of yet.
0: Terry, go ahead. Terry in Dallas.
4: Oh, hello. Can you hear me?
0: Yep.
1: Yes, hello.
4: Okay. Thank you, George and Jason. It's an honor to get to talk to you.
0: Sure thing.
4: I have a couple of comments to make really quick and a question for you. You mentioned something about, you know, if there was ancient UFOs, where are they? Bob Lazar made a comment that when he was working at S4, that there were some of those spacecraft that was in there that he was told was dug up on an archaeology dig. And if that's so, that means they had to be thousands of years old. And, you know, I think that's very important, if that's true, that they should be sharing a lot more of this with the public. Real quick on the pyramids, the three pyramids at Giza, the ones that's perfect made, the tallest one has part of the cap on it, or part of the outside covering. And could that actually be the backup where there was a major flood, whether it's Noah's flood or a different flood, that was the water level? Because, and that's what eroded the rest of it. There was also a researcher that said that he found

0: not alien technology, not interested in the biologics, more likely military application, nuclear deployment system, right? So they're viewing it through that lens. That's why it's being, you know, so classified. I think it's because of, you know, the military technological angle. The second thing you mentioned with the pyramids, yes, fascinating. The top of the pyramids were most likely covered in mica at some point. They were perfectly sealed all the way down. You know, so somehow like an encapsulated, if you want to think about a Hall of Records, the pyramids themselves could have been super resistant to things like a global flood. Now, we know that the Sphinx, the inner walls of the Sphinx, shows massive erosion. And this was probably done, again, 11,000 years ago. But Dr. Robert Schock and others have shown that there's been massive inundation of water on the inner walls of the Sphinx. And that happened, again, last time there was rain like that, 11,000 years ago. So it doesn't surprise me that they would find evidence of salt water. It could very well be that there was a global flood and the pyramids were essentially a hall of records protecting the wealth of the planet.
1: Next up, Cornelius is with us in Louisiana. Welcome. Hello there, Mr. White.
2: Hey there, George and Jason. Boy, it's been a great show. I love Bill and Mayette and all the rest of the callers. Jason, I saw you and George on Ancient Aliens, and I really enjoyed y'all on there.
0: Thank you.
2: I was telling Donna, the call screener, I come from a biblical background, and you said you're a Christian, and I believe God made us from Adam and Eve, that the Anunnaki and all these other things, they didn't make us, but God made us. And I was, my question for you, I look at the Bible. I saw Jacob seeing angels going up and down the ladder. I see the cloud by day and the fire by night when the Israelites were escaping the Egyptians. Ezekiel saw a wheel within a wheel. So, and they've got carved paintings and all like that throughout ancient history where they saw something up there in the sky. So my question for you, and maybe even George, if these gods or aliens or angels came down, would you worship them, or would you? I would question them myself and say, are you, you know, for Jesus or against Jesus? Because Jesus is supposed to be the way, the life, and the truth. And if they say, oh, no, we're the gods that made you. And so that's my question for you. Thank you, George, and God bless America.
1: Sure. Thanks, Cornelius. Go ahead.
0: Thank you, sir. Well, right. I understand. You know, there's a very passionate topic here between science and religion. And again, the stories that we have in the King James Version in English, there's versions of this in Hebrew, in the Old Testament. There's versions of these same stories in Akkadian and other Semitic languages, all the way back to Sumerian and cuneiform script. So for me, trying to be like non-passionate from the religious lens, I see a track record of information that's spread across many cultures pretty much saying the same thing, that the gods came down from the sky, not necessarily from heaven, but they came down from the skies. So when we get into the nuances of who was Jesus, where does he come? This is the only answer I can give, and it's a hypothetical one. Again, I want to uphold the biblical veracity. I have no intention of questioning it, but I also want to be open-minded. So here's the thing I would throw out there. Let's say Jesus hypothetically was an Anunnaki. He came here when he was 21. He is here, he is killed, and he says, you know, I will resurrect and I will come back. Now let's say 3,600 years pass here on earth, and all of a sudden we see Jesus again, and he's only aged 1 year. This is possible because if you go on planet Nibiru and orbit the earth, it's 3,600 of our years. So the idea of heaven or having an extended lifespan is possible through the lens of science. I just don't think we have all the facts.
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0: 250 years ago, a group of Americans made a bold declaration. They believed liberty was worth the risk. They believed self-government was worth the struggle. They believed a new nation could be built on an idea bigger than any one person, any one town, or any one generation. This Independence Day, we celebrate 250 years of the United States of America. Not 250 years of perfection, 250 years of striving, building, arguing, improving, defending freedom, expanding opportunity, and passing the promise of America from one generation to the next. From the first fireworks over a young republic to the flags waving today on porches, parade routes, ball fields, beaches, farms, and city streets, the 4th of July reminds us that freedom isn't something we inherit once and forget. 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Happy Independence Day. This message is brought to you by KSCO and Live Oak Broadcasting.
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3: News this hour from Town Hall. I'm Jason Walker. We are learning more now about Russia's brutal attack early Thursday in Ukraine.
4: This attack comes at a significant moment in this war. It follows weeks of Ukrainian strikes in Russia and on occupied territory that have hit oil facilities, disrupted supply lines, and caused fuel shortages. Zelensky renewed his appeal to Western allies to urgently strengthen Ukraine's air defenses, saying that Patriot systems remain a top priority as they are among the few that can intercept ballistic missiles. Zelensky has also appealed to Putin, Russia's president, to end this war, but says that despite these diplomatic appeals, Moscow continues to intensify its attack on Ukrainian cities.
3: Correspondent Sammy Kolob says the attack on a large neighborhood, leaving at least 21 civilians dead, dozens more have been wounded in that neighborhood, as missiles and drones blasted the capital city of Kyiv. More than 50,000 people sheltered in subway stations. At daybreak, emergency crews are out digging through the rubble looking for victims. Help may be on the way for Medicare patients. The Trump administration proposing a new rule to keep hospitals from charging markups.
5: The administration says this could save consumers $1.1 billion next year. The rule would apply to hospitals that serve low-income patients under what's known as the 340B program, which lets hospitals buy outpatient prescription drugs at discounted prices. But in many cases, hospitals can bill insurance at rates that exceed those costs, allowing hospitals to keep the difference and resulting in higher costs to patients. Under the proposed rule, the Centers for Medicare and Medicaid Services would change the formula for what hospitals participating in the program can get reimbursed in an effort to cut costs for patients. Bernie Bennett in Washington.
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11: Mike.
3: Major jump for a noted automaker.
12: Tesla appears to be recovering from backlash against Elon Musk and protests in Europe last year over his embrace of far-right political candidates. Sales surged for the second quarter in a row, up 25% over last year. The Austin, Texas company reports Q2 deliveries of 480,126 vehicles, beating analyst estimates. Sales are still down in the U.S., hurt by the elimination of a tax break for EVs that is keeping buyers away, but trade groups report the company saw big sales increase in Europe in May, especially in Germany, helped along by the introduction of cheaper models, a cut in leasing costs, and a surge of electric vehicle purchases amid rising fuel prices due to the Iran war.
3: The discovery of 16 children living in absolutely deplorable conditions in Ohio, leaving people wondering why the life-threatening squalor had not been detected earlier. Seven of those kids are still hospitalized. Breaking news and analysis, townhall.com. In Texas, Governor Greg Abbott calling for blocking new data center development in parts of the state.
13: Abbott made the remarks during a campaign stop in East Texas on Tuesday. He added that this issue dovetails right into fighting for East Texas values. Abbott's push for a prohibition in rural neighborhoods appears to go further than a sweeping regulatory framework he unveiled earlier this month, which called for data centers to add new power generation for the grid, pay for their own infrastructure costs, reuse their own water, and implement measures such as setbacks, among other proposals aimed at limiting the impact on residential communities. Keith Peters, Washington.
3: A rather strange day of trading on Wall Street Thursday. The Dow shot up 594 points. NASDAQ fell 207. The S&P 500 unchanged. More on these stories at townhall.com.
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1: A great rendition by the late Whitney Houston. Fantastic. And 250 years on Saturday, still the greatest country in the world, no matter what. It's the best. I'm glad I'm here, and I'm glad I served in the Navy for 9 years, and we'll talk a little bit more about that during Open Lines tomorrow night on Coast to Coast. In a moment, Kimberly Meredith joins us, the psychic medium, the medical intuitive. Her book is called Awakening to the Fifth Dimension, Discovering the Soul's Path to Healing. 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All that coming up in a moment on Coast to Coast AM.
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0: And welcome back. George Norrie with you. Kimberly Meredith back with us, medical intuitive and medium, following two near-death experiences, which we'll talk with her about in a moment. Kimberly was blessed with gifts from the Holy Spirit. She channels messages through her eyes blinking codes as a tool of communication from God. Kimberly loves communicating with those on the other side to bring messages to all who need comfort and insight. Kimberly, welcome back.
1: Hi. Thank you for having me. Happy UFO Day. And I'm so grateful to be with you, George. Thank you.
0: Looking forward to this. I remember the first time I met you and you were doing your eye blinking situation. And I didn't know what you did with the blinking. And I'm saying to Tom, is there something wrong with her? What's she doing? She's blinking like crazy. And he said, George, she does that. That's part of her tool of communication. Tell us a little bit about that, Kimberly.
1: Yeah, so that is the way that I communicate with the afterlife and with God and the angels. And I've been doing it since I was a baby. And it's how I scan and remote view even. And I pushed it away as a kid because I had a parental figure that didn't like it. And then lo and behold, after my second near-death experience, they started activating again and communicating even bigger than ever. And I became a full-blown trans channel. And now not only do I blink and scan, I also hear messages that communicate through whisper through the left ear.
0: You are called a celebrity medical intuitive. How did that start for you?
1: I have no idea how the celebrity came in there, but I think because I started getting noticed by a lot of scientific research institutes. I started doing the scanning and finding root cause where MRIs or CAT scans and different types of medical devices were not picking up tumors and cancers where my scanning abilities were. And then I also am a healer. I have scalar energy that they found out was emitting through my hands. And I did that as a kid also. I would do lots of healing when I was small. And now I do emit energy frequency through my hands. And I rapidly dissolve energy off of people.
0: We'll talk about your healing abilities in a moment. But Okay. Where do you think you got that gift?
1: You know, I think that inherently, I got the gift from my shaman great-grandmother. She was a psychic medium and healer in Italy on my mother's side. And also, I think that probably got some of this, you know, from just my genetic abilities from God, and then actually got upgraded by something we're going to talk about a little bit later.
0: You've had two after-death experiences. When and where and what happened?
1: I had it, right out on the street. I was hit by a car on foot.
0: Oh, wow.
1: Yeah. And it was, really, really, really horrific. And I was rushed to the hospital, and I flatlined, and I was on the other side for 4.5 minutes, and I encountered the omnipresent. I call the omnipresent the Holy Spirit, and I felt a huge amount of light just go like right through my eyes, and like a ball, it felt like a thump go through my chest. And I did see my great grandmother come to me then. And I did see, I know people say they see Jesus, but I did see a figure like Jesus come at me, and a lot of orbs around my body. And it just happened so rapidly and so fast. I was above myself looking down, and I saw and heard a lot of nurses. And then I came back into my body. And when I came back into my body, I did not speak for several weeks. I just was sort of like laying there and my legs were shaking and I was sort of having, I guess they were saying they were seizures, but I never felt like they were seizures. I felt like it was the Holy Spirit.
0: Were you alert or were you in a coma state?
1: I was alert, but not fully. I was like in and out, but I felt completely alert. But they were doing a lot of injections in me, thinners in me. I had a lot of problems going on with kidneys and all kinds of things happening to me, and hooked up to everything possible. But what I'm trying to communicate is that I knew inside of myself, even though I couldn't talk, that something had happened to me. I didn't know I had had a near-death experience, but I knew that I was never going to be the same and that I had experienced God. I experienced the Holy Spirit. I knew I had experienced something that I could not explain because it wasn't me anymore. And at the time, I knew I couldn't feel my legs. I couldn't, you know, walk, and I was definitely going through this big transition that was happening, which was a whole new world for me. Yeah, so I wasn't released from the hospital for 3 months.
0: Did the medical professionals think they were going to lose you?
1: Oh, yes, definitely.
0: Wow.
1: Yeah, and I did lose an organ. And I did lose my life. I lost my life that I had before, and I had to start recuperating there. I was there for many months, you know, in rehab. And then by the time I came home, I was trying to still recuperate and figure it all out. And then about a year later, my eyes one day I was sitting on the couch and all of a sudden they started blinking. And I said to myself, this is strange. This is the way they blinked when I was a child. And then I was still in the collar. I had the collar on. I was still drinking out of a straw and I wasn't eating. And then all of a sudden I was hearing whispers in my ear, and they were of the angels and the spirits. And I heard them say, throw your medicine in the toilet. And this was the medication that I was supposed to take to stay alive.
0: Oh, my God. I would have kept the medicine and done both. What did you do?
1: Well, I wasn't getting pain free from the medicine. And I was still not getting 100% better. I was still in the wheelchair and I was suffering. I was greatly suffering a lot of pain from this horrible near-death experiences, and I was not looking good, but I was all of a sudden communicating with the afterlife. And so I kept hearing this whisper over and over again. And at the time I was living with my partner, fiance, and of course he didn't understand any of this, but I kept hearing this whisper and angels coming to me, and they were whispering. Now I know they were the angels, and they kept saying, throw your medicine away. Throw your medicine away. And one day I got up and I threw it in the toilet and I flushed it away.
0: No names mentioned, but do I know the fiance?
1: No, you don't know him. He's been gone quite a while now.
0: Oh, it's not who I thought then. Okay.
1: No, he's been gone quite a while.
0: So this was your after death experience number one. What about number two?
1: Number two was, finally, when I started to get a bit stronger, I started doing healing on myself, and I learned to do Reiki, but I wasn't that strong. I was still about 100, maybe 105 pounds, and still, you know, getting better, but not completely better. I decided to take my dog out for a walk, and I probably shouldn't have done that on my own because I wasn't 100% better. And my dog was an 83-pound American Bulldog.
0: All right, and how long was this after the first episode?
1: About a year.
0: A year, okay.
1: Yeah, and I wasn't that strong. And he thought this lawnmower guy, he was like a you know, really nice man out in front that was cleaning up the leaves, and he had a blower, was going to hurt me. And he lunged at us, and he lunged at him. And when he went to lunge at him, he accidentally flipped me into the street.
0: Oh, jeez.
1: And when he flipped me into the street, I fell on the back of my head. And when I fell on the back of my head into the middle of the street, I cracked my head open right where I had hit my head in the original hit.
0: And this is only a year after the first experience.
1: About a year. Yeah, about a year.
0: Oh, my God.
1: And that hit was what did it. And that was really, really, really, really bad.
0: Did that one knock you out?
1: It not only knocked me out, but my dog came after me and laid across my body. I don't remember everything, but I do remember him licking my face, but the cars were coming. The neighbor came running out, and my head was hemorrhaging, and I had a subdermal hematoma. And I remember, so that was really bad, and I lost my dog.
0: What do you mean you lost your dog? What happened to him?
1: He passed away.
0: Like right away?
1: Yes.
0: Almost like in shock?
1: Yeah, from the accident, after the accident.
0: He missed you that much.
1: Yeah. Yeah. And also, after that accident, I was blown up wide open from the accident. My abilities blew open completely.
0: These abilities that were created after the near-death experiences, who do you think brought them to you?
1: I feel like with any psychic or medium that's fully open, I feel, or people that are open to their experience, some people are born with abilities and they can push them down. I feel like I was born with the abilities, and I kind of always pushed them down because I had a parental figure that was afraid of them. And then it was just meant to happen. So after the second NDE and the loss of my dog, and then losing my partner, and then having to awaken to the gift, I was just ready to surrender to who I really am. And once I surrendered to who I really was and always have been, then they all decided, the guides and the group, the raw group I work with, and every guide that I work with decided to just, you know, have me open up fully like a telephone pole.
0: Were you ready to give up, or were you fighting to stay alive?
1: I was fighting. Well, it's interesting you say that, because at one point I wanted to leave because I was depressed and sad. And then there was the other part of me where I remembered my dog, who I had rescued about not very long before I had the accident, which I was supposed to go get a small little dog. But when I went down to rescue him, I got a big dog, and he was a fighter dog. And I remembered how fearless he was. So there was a part of me inside that wanted to stay alive. And so I am sure glad that I did. Because now I'm very useful. I'm useful to the spirits. I'm useful to God and helping people. And I feel that it was good that I did not give up. But there was, you're right, there was a part of me that did not want to stay here.
0: Do you think your two after-death experiences, Kimberly, are what contributed to your mediumship and your medical intuitiveness?
1: Yes, I do feel that right now. Absolutely. The two near-death experiences opened up my 100% the abilities that I have now. But I was born with the abilities, but I don't think that they would have opened up the way they have opened up right now if I hadn't had the near-death experiences.
0: And only 10 years ago, you had a contactee experience, didn't you?
1: Yes, I did.
0: Which you stayed quiet about, because I've known you well over that.
1: Yes, I have.
0: What was your reasoning for coming forward with that now?
1: I didn't want to come forward for a few reasons. I'd mentioned my story to a couple spiritual people in the community, and they had said, you know, maybe it's not a good idea because, you know, you're a prominent healer and a spiritual speaker and, you know, different reasons. And then I thought, being a contactee is kind of, it can be scary and it can be uncomfortable. And to talk about it has a very interesting feeling to it. But in my situation, there were five other people with me and they were all attending an event. We were all together when it happened, and every one of them has not wanted to talk about it either. And I always wanted to stay respectful to them also. But now since things are coming out more and more, you know, it's coming out to be a more comfortable situation to talk about it, I feel like it helps people to feel more comfortable, especially now that the groups that I teach in, because I teach telepathy skills because I am telepathic. I teach remote viewing and I teach mediumship development. And in my contactee experience, I felt like it's just now the time to talk about it because it's real. It's real and it's truthful and it needs to come out.
0: Was it a one-time contactee experience or is it still continuing?
1: It happened one time. It happened one time. And if you want me to tell you about it, I can tell you about it.
0: Well, but I'll have you do that after the break. But they did not hurt you or anything, did they?
1: I had physical contact, yes. I had physical contact.
0: All right, we'll take that. We'll come back and talk about that in a moment. Kimberly Meredith with us, our medical intuitive and medium. We'll be back with more in a moment on Coast to Coast AM.
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1: And I wanted to talk to you anyway about the UFO reports, what you think of them.
2: The best thing about it is it's really exciting. We got complete vindication because basically what happened was is the government admitted that we don't know what these spots, these objects, these bright lights are, but basically you can help the government because the thing we're finding out is government's not that bright and they need our help. So that's where Coast to Coast AM comes in and George Norrie comes in. Because you're going to have people on here that will give the government investigators an idea where to look, how to look, and what to look for. So it really does a lot of validation of the history of this show. And this is a huge step forward to getting to the truth because for the first time, we have the U.S. government admitting that there's something to this. Really admitting there's something to this. And that's the big step for all of us.
0: Classic Cuts.
3: The title and cover art of Wings' Band on the Run album makes it all seem very criminal. But that's not what Paul McCartney was thinking when he wrote the eponymous song.
4: I had a song called Band on the Run. I was forming the band. We were getting together. And the song, in writing itself sort of thing, came to that phrase, Band on the Run. And I thought, oh, that's nice, because if it makes it as a recording, it will be a great album title. It will be nice for us as we're going on tour. We can be the band on the run, sort of thing. Because it doesn't always mean on the run from the law. I mean, on the run to me is just like band on the road.
3: Band on the Run was released in the spring of 1974.

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1: It's time to congratulate you for your efforts to get a UFO UAP disclosure. 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
2: 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And ultimately, we got disclosure. 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
7: Yes, it is. 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

0: And welcome back, George Norrie, along with Kimberly Meredith. Kimberly, let's talk about this 10-year-old contactee experience. Where were you when it first started?
1: I was at a spiritual event we were doing on Sundays, being held by a very nice lady. And there were five people there. One was a good friend of mine that I've known for years. She's a respiratory therapist because I think you know that I used to work in healthcare before I had my awakening. And her husband were there. And we were gathered and getting flowers and food together. We were having a event where I do my readings and my healings, and so we were all getting together. Mm-hmm. And this, I can't disclose a person's name. I hope that's okay.
0: That's fine.
1: Okay, thank you. This man, spiritual man in the community, he was coming to it, and he brought this humanoid to it, and they came, and when they came in, they were sitting on the couch. The humanoid was dressed in camouflage clothing, and
0: looked human.
1: The humanoid.
0: Did the humanoid look human?
1: He is 7 feet two.
0: That's pretty tall.
1: The other man that was with him is 6'2". And I didn't think anything of it. Okay, I was ignorant to any of this stuff going on, so I just don't know. And we were all like getting cookies together and flowers and things, and they were on the couch, and they were talking very loudly, and the humanoid was just, you know, very boisterous and large and talking loud. And And he was saying stuff like, I'm in the military, and I had two to three near-death experiences, and on and on and on. And then all of a sudden, he turned around, and he said, Kimberly, I want to talk to you. And I looked over at him, and it happened very fast, and he said, here, let me show you something. And he put his hand out to me, and I said, what? And he goes, I want to ask you something, but come here. And he put his hand out for me to touch his hand. So I touched his hand. And when he went to touch my hand, an electrifying shock went through my palm and straight into my heart. And I went back, and this other friend of mine went behind me, and my girlfriend, the respiratory therapist, screamed, leave her alone. And when I looked up at him, his eyes morphed, and they were pink.
0: Jeez.
1: And then it happened really, really, really fast. And then I looked up at him, and I said, let me go. And he was, like, staring at me. And I said, I don't know why I said this, but I go, I'm with God, leave. And then he just dropped my hand.
0: Was he hurting you at the time?
1: Well, the shock in my heart felt like I was having a heart attack. So I'm just going to finish the story. It was just so crazy. Okay, so the shock was hurting. His eyes were morphing. My friend behind me saw his eyes. They were pink. And then the shock was really bad. So when I go, I'm with God, he dropped my hand. He let go of my hand. Then he looked over at the person who I thought was a friend who brought him. And then they go, let's go. So they walk out the door. I remember he had to duck down to get out of the door. So he must have been over 7 foot something, because the door is 7 foot. I don't know what. But he had to duck down to get out. And they left. Then I remember my friend said I had a seizure. So I went back like that. And my heart was like, sorry if I'm like talking funny right now, but when I remember it, it makes me shake.
0: That's right.
1: But my heart was like shake. I was like a lot of pain in my heart, like really bad. Like somebody like takes, I don't know if you ever had like a zapper, But like, I don't know if somebody, if you were to explain it, like somebody zapped you. So it was like a zap. And then my friend, my respiratory therapist friend, she said, oh my God. I said, what? She goes, this, whatever it is, it froze me. I couldn't get to you. So my other friend, he said, this is something crazy. Was that an ET? What was that? And I said, I don't know. The eyes were a color. So then an hour later, we're all trying to figure out what's going on. I was crying. Everything was a mess. We canceled the event. An hour later, there's a knock at the door. And the man, the spiritual man, I can't say who he is, he comes back. And he comes to the door. And I said, what are you doing here? And he said, I have to tell you, he's not going to come back. They're going to leave you alone. I said, leave me alone? What are you talking about? Who is it?
0: Who are these people? Right.
1: Yes. I said, who is this? What are they doing to me? Why are they coming here to hurt me? Why did he do that to my heart? What did they do to my heart? And he said, they're not going to come to bother you anymore, Kimberly. It's a tall. I said, what's a tall? And he says, it's a tall. And they're not going to hurt you. They got the information they wanted, and they're not going to come back anymore. And I said, okay. And then I said, where do they live? And he says, they're in Los Angeles at a hotel, at some hotels.
0: Did you know at this point that they were humanoids, ETs?
1: No, I don't know anything about what talls meant or humanoids or ETs. The only thing is the other friend of mine in my apartment that grabbed me from behind, who caught me, he said, I think this is an extraterrestrial.
0: Right, but other than the height.
1: He saw the pink eyes.
0: Other than the pink eyes and the height, did they look human?
1: He did when he came in with the clothes and everything, but when he started talking loud, and then when he looked at me straight in the face when he zapped me, he did not look human at that point with the pink eyes. No. No, he did not look at that time, but then he shifted back when he left. And then for me to say, I am with God, and then he left.
0: What did they want with you?
1: Well, when he came back, the other man, and he said, they're going to leave you alone. Okay, so after that, I said, why? He says, they got your information. And then he left. Then, for days, I couldn't get my heart feeling like me. It felt like, my heart felt like I had a heart attack. So I felt like I couldn't get my oxygen back. It didn't feel like...
0: Were you in afibrillation?
1: Yeah, it just felt like something had happened to my heart. Like I had like some kind of, I had a shock go through my heart.
0: Oh, sure.
1: So my friend stayed with me for 3 days, and I drank fluids, and we didn't look... Back then, there wasn't anything to look. Like, I didn't know what to do. So I just like sat around. I watched TV shows. I watched Jim Carrey. I tried to laugh. I just did, things like that. And
0: I hope you listened to us, right?
1: I wasn't listening to you yet, but then an interesting thing happened. My friend kept saying, "Are you afraid if I go home? Are you afraid they're going to come?" And I kept asking my guides. My guides blinking, right? Yes, no, yes, no. And my guide said, no, I wasn't afraid. And my guides kept telling me, I'm not to be afraid. And it's a very interesting thing. I had chills going through my body. And I said, am I afraid? And they kept saying, no. And I kept saying, are they going to hurt me? And they said, no. And I said, is it because I said I am with God? And they kept saying, yes. And the interesting thing is that it did feel like a heart attack, but it did feel like sort of like a bond. And 9 years later, I have to say, I don't want to sound strange with you, George, or anything. Like, I don't want you to feel, but I feel like I have a bond with this experience and this humanoid. And like, I feel like there's some sort of connection between us. And it feels like, I don't know. It was like not bad. It felt like it was sort of a, I don't, it feels interesting still. It's like a...
0: Was it like a relationship?
1: Yes. It was sort of like a heart chakra connection, and that he wasn't going to come back and ever hurt or do like another... Like when you first came on and you said, did they come back again? And he has not come back again. No.
0: Do you want them to?
1: No. No. No. No. No. But I wanted, they wanted... Not before, but now for me to talk about it. When I have asked before, should I talk about it? My right eyes would say no. When I ask now to talk about it, they say yes.
0: Did they ever talk about how they got here?
1: How they got where?
0: Here, the planet Earth.
1: Oh. You make me laugh. How they got to the planet Earth? I haven't asked.

0: art. No. No, I don't want to do that.
1: What if that's over with and they don't have to do that anymore?
0: No, I set a clear boundary. Yeah, I said I am with God.
1: Did that scare them?
0: When I was in that experience where he wouldn't let go of my hand and he was doing the thing with the eyes back forth pink and he was scanning me, he let me go right away when I said that.
1: The minute he heard the word God, he dropped you, basically.
0: I said it like this. I am with God. And he dropped me.
1: What made you say that?
0: I don't know. I don't know. They just said that through me.
1: Did you think at any time they were going to hurt you?
0: I didn't think hurt, but the process of what he was doing, the scanning, was painful for me. It was painful in my heart.
1: Do you think they enhanced your abilities or not?
0: Yes. Yes.
1: Did you feel that afterwards?
0: Not right after. Not right after, no.
1: But you can tell a difference now.
0: I can.
1: In what ways?
0: Well, I always was telepathic before, but now I feel it's advanced, and they're communicating more with the Elohim and the Ra group with me, because they have it on a mission with the Ra group, and they have it on a mission with the next 10 years. And they're communicating a disclosure they keep talking about to me in my left ear of coming about with certain numbers and codes.
1: You've been tested by scientists, haven't you?
0: Yes.
1: And you've passed with flying colors?
0: I would say I passed, but some of it bores me because they want to talk about other things besides some of the testing that they did.
1: What do you mean?
0: I mean, some of the places that, I'm not saying anything, like I didn't like the places I went, and I do enjoy the places that I went to, but some of the things I think I'm ready to do other types of tests, you know, other things if I was to do. I think the medical testing went as far as it could go. I think there's other things that I could do that would be more of search and research, like telepathic skills and remote viewing tests that I have not been tested upon.
1: What did the scientists basically say about your abilities?
0: They said it was wonderful. I mean, I did all the blind testing with the medical intuitive and the healing abilities with dissolving matter and dissolving tissues and tumors and all that type of stuff. And that stuff the extraterrestrials and the humanoids love to do. And they want us to all advance and learn things like that. That's the stuff that they love. And maybe that's why they wanted to do some scanning in me.
1: And this was done at the Institute of Noetic Sciences, founded by the Apollo astronaut, the late Edgar Mitchell.
0: That's right, Edgar Mitchell.
1: He was a good guy, dear friend of ours.
0: Oh, that's nice. I didn't get to meet him in person because he crossed over already, but I felt his energy when I was over there.
1: You would have liked him. Now, we're going to take calls next hour with you, Kimberly. And if people want readings, do they ask you a question? What do you want?
0: They could just ask one question and I can go from there.
1: One question from there, folks, since you'll run with it. She's a medium, deals with the other side. And she's an intuitive. We'll be back in a moment with Kimberly Meredith and your calls on Coast to Coast AM.
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0: Hi, registered pharmacist Ben Fuchs here. I've been studying healthy bodies for 35 years, and what I've got to tell you may shock and surprise you, but if you listen up, it may change your life. One of the most critical activities of the body is something called methylation, which is essentially a way the chemicals are turned on so they can do their work. Life is the result of endless chemical transformations. The methylation activation process, where a little chunk of carbon is stuck onto biochemicals, is critical for many of these chemical transformations to occur. No methylation, no activation. No activation, no chemicals. And no chemicals, no life. Actually, before no life comes crappy life, and that's known as heart disease, Alzheimer's disease, osteoporosis, wrinkles and thinning skin, and degenerative disease symptoms of all kinds. Methylation defects can accelerate the aging process, and healthy methylation keeps a fetus from developing birth defects. Methylation turns genes on and off, and defective or insufficient methylation is involved in the initiation of genetic changes that can cause mutations and ultimately lead to cancer. Mood and mental health are especially dependent on effective methylation. In fact, pretty much every single thing that happens in the body, from thinking a thought to wiggling your toes to beating your heart to keeping cells running efficiently, depends on some level at least on healthy methylation. I would say all that makes methylation and the methyl groups that are responsible for the process very important. Not surprisingly, nutritional supplements can improve methylation. The B vitamins, especially folic acid, can help. 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
2: News this hour from Town Hall. I'm Jason Walker. Democrats don't like this at all, and they are crying foul. But ICE agents continue cleaning up the dirty mess left by Joe Biden. Thousands of illegal immigrants have been arrested just in the last 5 days.
3: A source tells the AP Immigration and Customs Enforcement arrested 10,000 people over a five-day period at the end of June. It's not clear where the ICE arrests were made, but it adds up to about 2,000 arrests per day. This is part of a new strategy by the Trump administration, going from high-profile arrest sweeps in major cities to a quieter approach. Data obtained by the AP shows the number of people entered into ICE detention facilities climbed in June to roughly 39,000 after hovering around 30,000 per month since February. Ed Donahue, Washington.
2: Details are just coming in right now, but authorities say a crowded bus has fallen into a ravine in Pakistan, killing at least 40 passengers. Big Apple bracing for an action-packed weekend of 4th of July coming up. Here's correspondent Laura Winters.
4: Law enforcement in the nation's largest city on high alert.
5: There are no known specific or credible threats to this year's celebrations.
4: New York City Police Commissioner Jessica Tisch says the harbor will be loaded with boats and tall ships as part of the America 250 celebration. And then there's the annual Macy's 4th of July fireworks, which draws thousands of people.
5: Our intelligence division, our joint terrorism task force, and our counterterrorism teams continue to monitor every possible lead, both domestic and international, in real time.
4: Laura Winters reporting.
2: Shares rallied in Asia after the Dow set another record Thursday. Some AI stocks rose while others extended losses. U.S. futures were moderately higher. More on these stories, townhall.com.
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2: Is the United States really a soccer nation? A new survey shows most Americans are not real fans of the game, but many do have a lot to cheer about during the World Cup. We have more on the story now from correspondent Marcela Sanchez.
7: A new poll from Ipsos Sports shows the World Cup has piqued many Americans' interest. Many U.S. adults were excited about the U.S. making it to the knockout round of the World Cup. About 6 in 10 soccer fans say they were extremely or very excited, much higher than the 25% of Americans overall who said the same. The poll was conducted from June 26th through the 28th, after the U.S. advanced from the group stage, but before they won against Bosnia-Herzegovina in the knockout round. Most U.S. soccer fans have been pleased by the U.S. men's national team performance, and the majority are excited for the rest of the World Cup. I'm Marcela Sanchez.
2: 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Across the pond, Britain has issued a formal apology to thousands of women who were forced to give up their babies because the mothers were not married. We have more on the story from reporter Karen Chamis.
8: Going British Prime Minister Keir Starmer formally apologized on Thursday for the British state's role in separating tens of thousands of unmarried mothers from their babies, a practice that lasted for decades until the 1970s.
9: I say it to every single person impacted. We are deeply and profoundly sorry.
8: As he spoke, a group of campaigners watched his apology from the public gallery of the House of Commons. An estimated 185,000 babies of unmarried mothers were adopted in England and Wales between 1949 and 1976. Karen Chamas, London.
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1: We'll take calls with the medium Kimberly Meredith in just a moment on Coast to Coast. 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

0: And welcome back to Coast, George Norrie with Kimberly Meredith. Kimberly, before we take calls, let's talk a little bit about your book, Awakening to the Fifth Dimension. Tell us about it and where people can get it.
1: Thank you, George. My book is called Awakening to the Fifth Dimension, Discovering Your Soul's Path to Healing. And it's about my near-death experiences, but also about how to awaken your own consciousness and move into not only the fifth dimension, but into the higher matrix, into many dimensions and frequencies, and to learn how to have daily meditation and practices and skills. And one of them is to let go of fear, learning to forgive, and the power of miracles and healing. And I also threw in a bunch of recipes. So I also have like smoothies and all kinds of fun stuff in there. And so I really dive in deep into learning how to activate your third eye and all kinds of fun stuff in here. I think you guys might like it. And also there's a lot of documented stories of miraculous healings from doctors. And so it's an all-around book to take on vacations or have by your bedside. And it's on Amazon, Barnes & Noble. It's an audio book, Kindle, paperback, and it's everywhere right now. So I really appreciate mentioning it. Thank you.
0: And you're working on another book, aren't you?
1: I am. I've been channeling a new book on the Elohim and the soul codes. And I'm very dedicated to that. And I'm not rushing it. I'm taking my time, and it's moved in a couple different ways. But it should be on its way soon. Thank you.
0: What would you say your true abilities are? Medical, intuitive, medium, or is it all the same?
1: Thank you for asking. I am a hardcore medical intuitive. I really am. I really am channeling the Casey, but I really do enjoy connecting to the families on the other side, and I do connect to the galactic, and I do love being I'm a trance channel like Casey. I'm a trance channel.
0: He was one of the best, wasn't he?
1: Yeah, I'm dealing with him all the time. So yeah.
0: Now, when you give readings to our callers, will you be blinking away?
1: I'm blinking right now, and I'm blinking right at you right now, George. I'm blinking.
0: Why are you blinking at me?
1: Because you're talking to me. I'm blinking because you're talking to me, and they blink at who's ever responding or communicating to me. They blink at you.
0: But I notice you do this in person a lot, don't you?
1: Yes, because I'm a trance channeler. So I blink as I trance, I blink, yes.
0: Do people ask you what's wrong with you or what are you doing?
1: No. I mean, it's like, it's just they're used to who I am now. They're used to how I communicate. So most people just think that's just who I am now.
0: I mean, I remember when I first met you at Conscious Life Expo, our friend Robert Quicksilver explained to me who you were and what you did. Then it made sense. But until I knew about it, I thought there was something wrong with you.
1: Well, I think people call me Blinky now. It's like Bewitched. Remember the TV show Bewitched where she twinkled her nose?
0: That's
1: it's
0: right.
1: Like me. I blink my eyes.
0: Elizabeth Montgomery.
1: Oh, yeah. That was her name.
0: And what was her name in the show? Do you remember?
1: I don't. Oh.
0: Samantha.
1: Oh, yeah. That's right.
0: All right. You ready for calls?
1: Yes, I am.
0: And you want them to ask you a specific question? Is that what you want?
1: I'm okay with any question they want to ask me. My guides will go in. I just don't need too much information, but they can ask me any question they want. I'm ready to go.
0: All right, let's go east of the Rockies. Sheila's with us in Northern California. Hello, Sheila. Welcome to the program.
2: Hi. Thank you guys very much for taking my call. Kimberly, I would like to know if you can tell me what I can do to help my little dog.
1: Oh, your little doggy.
0: Is it a Chihuahua, Sheila?
2: It's a Chihuahua Papillon Cross.
0: Wow, that's a little tiny thing. Go ahead,
1: okay.
0: Kimberly.
1: Your little dog, Chihuahua, I feel like you guys, I feel like you knew him before, like he's a soulmate of yours, like it may be a dog that you had before, reincarnated. I feel like you knew this doggy before.
0: Might it have been a person, Kimberly, before?
1: I think it was an animal before that you had. Do you feel like that before? I also feel like he's dehydrated.
2: He's what?
0: Dehydrated.
1: Dehydrated. I feel like something may be going on with the kidneys. Can you confirm any of that?
0: Is he sick, Sheila?
2: Yeah, he's being exposed to something. And I would have to say it has to do with his lungs as well as his kidneys.
1: Yeah, so they're communicating to me that you knew this your animal before in a past life. Another animal came in. And also they're telling me the kidneys. So the lungs is from coming the kidneys. What kind of water is your baby drinking?
2: I give her spring water. I don't give her tap water.
1: Okay.
2: And she eats a lot of cucumbers.
1: Okay, honey. I think the spring water is not a good idea right now. The spring water is too hard for them because it's probably not a good idea at the moment. If you could move to like it was pure water.
0: And could a vet help out here, Kim?
1: Yeah. Yeah, but pure water would be better. Do you know that water?
0: Is that a brand name?
1: Yeah. It's a name that doesn't have any, extra anything to fight off, like bacteria or anything. Spring water sometimes is a little hard on animals.
0: All right. Good luck, Sheila.
1: Thank you so much. And I'm going to send prayers.
0: Now, tell us the process you were doing, Kimberly, to get those answers. What happened?
1: Okay, so I hear in my ear a whisper from the guides and the angels to tell me where right away the root cause is coming from the kidneys and not getting enough hydration and the water is wrong. I hear. And I also know that her pet is an animal that she had from a past life. They were showing me another animal came back in to be with her again. They're also showing me the sign of the seven, which is the Christ light. I don't even know how many times seven was in the Bible. They're telling me, I don't think her pet will be healed. They're telling me her pet, her animal will be healed. They're showing me will be healed.
0: That's thanks to you.
1: Thank you. I will do a healing.
0: When you do these healings.
1: Amen.
0: Do you get these feelings directly?
1: I do. I'll know if somebody can be healed or will be healed, and I know when it can't be healed. But you know, there's a time to live and a time to cross. But sometimes, you know, doctors are not the higher court. God, the Holy One, is the higher court, and sometimes we can receive a healing, and this is so amazing that we can do that.
0: That's fantastic. All right, next up, let's go to Tammy in North Carolina. Tammy, welcome to the program.
3: Hi, George. Hi, Kimberly.
0: Hi.
3: Kimberly, I'm a huge fan. I have your book, and I've been following you for a long time. My question is, can you hear me okay?
0: Yeah.
3: Okay, my question is this. I nearly died last November 26th. I was sick, and I just didn't get better, and I was in bed for a few weeks, and I passed out a couple of times going to the bathroom and back and scared my husband so bad that he called the ambulance. They took me to the ER, and it took them a couple of weeks to even figure out how to help me with different tests that made me even sicker. But I also had the gallbladder surgery in late March, and since then I've really had a hard time. I've been struggling to get my life back, and I'm just wondering. I went from not walking because they don't tell you that you lose your ability to walk if you're not walking. So I was fine before. I did all kinds of things. And then all of a sudden, you know, I'm this person that is like, you know, an invalid. And I'm using a cane, but I get around my house and my front porch and stuff without my cane. But I just want to know if I'll get my life back. I try every day really hard. I have a big flower garden just so I can have my mindset go to a pretty happy place. You know, by planting flowers and seeing them every day with the birds and butterflies and everything. So I'm trying everything I can, but I just want to get better all the way.
0: And you had the surgery, Tammy?
3: I had the surgery in late March.
0: All right, Meredith. Kimberly, what do you see?
1: So I'm going to answer a few answers real quick that I'm picking up. I'm picking up that you have like a spirit, you can just say confirmed or not. They're showing me that you have a spiritual path, like you were a spiritual person. I don't know if you were a teacher, what you were doing before with your life, but they show me that you were on some sort of spiritual path. Can you confirm that?
3: Yes, I'm very extremely empathic, and when people cross from my family, they come to me. When people are sick, I see a picture of them and like behind my eyes, or a video, but usually it's a picture.
1: They're also showing me that they're also showing me really quick that you have a family member that passed away that's sitting on your shoulder. Not in the living room, but he hangs out in the kitchen with you. And he also was with you when you had your surgery. This is a man. It feels very fatherly or grandfatherly. So I don't know if your dad passed away or your grandpa passed away, but he's waving to me and he's saying, I'm with you and I'm trying to help you get better.
0: What do you think of that, Tammy?
3: That's exactly right. That's my dad. He died in 2017, the same exact date that my husband took me to the hospital.
1: He's waving at me, and he's saying to me, Kimberly, I am on her left shoulder right now, and I'm waving at you. And he's also telling me he likes to be around the kitchen. I don't know why, but I don't know if he cooks a lot or he did cook.
0: Or he ate a lot.
1: Or he ate a lot. And anyway, he's telling me, I love you so much. And he's also saying to me, you have like a heart of gold. And he's telling me that you like to help people also. So he's telling me you are going to get better. There are some minerals and vitamins that are lacking in you. One more last thing. He's telling me something about a vitamin deficiency maybe going on. So make sure you get your blood tests. I don't know the last time you got your blood tests, but check for vitamin B.
0: All right.
1: Are you there still?
0: Good advice. She's taking notes on you, Kimberly.
1: Okay. Thank you so much. I love you.
0: Let's go to Tulalip, Washington. Natalia's with us. Welcome to the show. Hi, Natalia.
4: Hi, George. And hi, Kimberly. Thank you so much. Hi. So I was calling about my son, Levi, who had a near-death experience almost 2 years ago. And I was wondering if you can connect with and see his condition and or do I need to give details?
1: Okay, connecting with Levi's condition?
4: Yeah, if he had blood clots to both of his lungs and a cardiac arrest and he was down for a half an hour and they revived him. But he has an anoxic brain injury and in and out semi-comatose state.
1: Okay. Okay. And, so I do see that Levi was saved by the Holy Spirit. I do see that he has like a family of angels around him, that he does connect. I don't know, is he verbal? Because they're showing me that he does connect to a soul family of angels.
4: Oh, beautiful.
1: They're showing me. He does have the sign of the 11s around him.
0: What does that mean, Kimberly?
1: It means that he's connecting to a very strong connection of the afterlife and moving towards... And did you say he was verbal or nonverbal?
4: He was able to mouth I love you and hi mom most
1: okay important. Great
4: but yeah but that he was you know touch and go earlier this year and kind of scary times and I just want to say I'm in full acceptance of you know the creator's path for him.
1: Okay. I do see that because he has the 11 and the 9s with him, that he's being taken care of. You're a great mother. He's being taken care of. And also, though, he's not suffering, they're telling me, that he's in a divine dimension of consciousness with him. So I don't know if you make contact with him daily, but he is hearing you. So we're going to call in God, the Holy Spirit, you know, to activate more healing for him. But thank you for calling.
0: All right. Good luck to you. I hope that works out. It gets very emotional for a lot of people, Kimberly, doesn't it?
1: Yeah, and also people absolutely can do private sessions with me where I could go deeper and add any kind of supplements or minerals that you guys would like me to add. We're on air. It might not be good for other people, but for Levi, only Levi, I could add and help you out.
0: All right, let's go to Donna in Casa Grande, Arizona, west of the Rockies. Hi, Donna. Go ahead.
5: Well, hi, George. Hi, Kimberly.
1: Hi.
5: Hi. I was just wondering if you could pick up on why I'm, like, so tired every day trying to get things done, but I really only have about 2 hours in me in the morning, and I just lay in bed, like, listening to the radio all day.
1: Yeah, you know, right when you came on, I did see something circling around your head, and I do see a flash of light. I'm thinking maybe you're not getting enough oxygen. And also, there's somebody that passed away trying to make contact with you. So what? I don't know if you're getting enough exercise. Like you said, you're in bed, but they're saying there's definitely something going on. But, well, I don't know if you believe in the afterlife, but there is definitely somebody trying to make contact with you.
5: Okay.
1: but laying in bed definitely doesn't, you definitely need to get out more, my guides are saying, and get some exercise there.
5: I get out like 2 hours in the morning, but it's so hot here, like after 7 o'clock, I can't stand it. It's just too hot outside.
1: Okay. Well, maybe not outside, because they're definitely showing me something around your head and the back of your neck. So the upper cervical area, they're showing me. And then going down, yeah, that's what I'm getting. That's just what I'm getting. The other side, they're saying there's some sort of male kind of trying to make contact with you.
5: Okay. I'm not sure who.
1: Okay.
5: One of my neighbors passed away a couple years ago, and he was such a nice guy.
1: The other thing about why you're laying in bed, I did get there was a depression that might be hitting you.
0: Now, spirit guides are passing this information on to you, Kimberly?
1: They're showing me numbers over her, and they're also giving me a frequency code. They're showing me that there may be some conflicting energy happening within her, which is showing me that there may be not totally depressed, but something about a depression going on, a lack of vitamins happening for her. And so why I said to go out and exercise, and she said she already does that and it gets too hot for her, then maybe do it in the house. They're also showing me for her, there might be something going on with her work. Is she still on the line that she's having some issues?
0: We're going to a break, but we'll be back with more in a moment on Coast to Coast AM.
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1: And I wanted to talk to you anyway about the UFO reports, what you think of them.
2: The best thing about it is it's really exciting. We got complete vindication because basically what happened was is the government admitted that we don't know what these spots, these objects, these bright lights are, but basically you can help the government because the thing we're finding out is government's not that bright and they need our help. So that's where Coast to Coast AM comes in and George Norrie comes in. Because you're going to have people on here that will give the government investigators an idea where to look, how to look, and what to look for. So it really does a lot of validation of the history of this show. And this is a huge step forward to getting to the truth. Because for the first time, we have the U.S. government admitting that there's something to this. Really admitting there's something to this. And that's the big step for all of us.
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1: It's time to congratulate you for your efforts to get a UFO UAP disclosure. 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
4: That's what you have to do if you're an activist. And so in 30 years, the show has moved the needle. 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And history will look back and go, this radio show put this issue on over and over again. And ultimately, we got disclosure. And you're here to see it, and so am I.
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4: Whether it's physical activity, obesity, diet, smoking, low on hormones, stress, sleep disorders, or your age can be supported by reducing inflammation and aiding the body to heal itself appropriately. 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

0: And welcome back to our final segment. George Norrie along with Kimberly Meredith as we talk about her abilities, Awakening to the Fifth Dimension. Her website is thehealingtrilogy.com, linked up at coasttocoastam.com. Kimberly, Donna, very quickly from Casa Grande, Arizona, still on the line. What did you want to say to her?
1: Oh, with Donna?
0: Yes.
1: Oh, I don't... Donna, are you there?
2: If I was working, but I'm retired.
1: Okay. Yeah, so I was going to say that sometimes when I do vitamins and supplements, I do the dosing with my blinking eyes. So I'll ask my guides, does this person need B or D? And they'll blink yes or no and all that. And they were just saying that maybe what's going on is that you may need some extra serotonin. So I don't know if that makes sense or not.
2: Okay.
0: Right.
1: Yeah.
0: Take that away. Thanks, Donna. Appreciate
1: it. Sweetheart. Thanks for calling in.
0: Next up, Ruth in Maryland's with us. Hi, Ruthie. Go ahead.
3: Hi, George and Kimberly. Thank you so much for taking my call. And Kimberly, I'm so sorry about your accident, and especially your dog accident. And the story really inspired me because I had a dog accident. George knows that a little over a year ago, I had a very similar dog accident. But he was trying to go after another dog that was loose that was going after my cat, and I was slammed to the ground and broke my leg really bad. So I just want you to know that you really inspired me, and it makes me feel really thankful that I'm still alive and that I can even walk, because I was in the hospital for like a week in D.C. and had to have a blood transfusion and all. But so you really inspired me and made me even more thankful. And my question for you is, just tonight, this just happened tonight, right after Coast came on, I opened my door up because it's actually cold out here outside, and I'm sitting outside right now looking at this. I live in the woods, and when I opened up the door, I saw a bright flash of light, like real quick, and over in the woods, like almost like as bright as lightning, but it couldn't be lightning, even heat lightning, and so I'm looking at the spot right now as I'm talking to you. I'm sitting outside, so, and there's nobody else down here. I'm at the end. So what do you think it could have been, Kimberly? And thank you.
1: Well, I love your story, and praise God that you're okay. You know, the flashing light could either be an angel or a guide of yours, and I'm picking up a feminine energy. I don't know if you had a female pass away or you're connected to, the Virgin Mary, but there's like a woman energy around you, and it could be something coming at you like that. That's what I'm picking up.
0: All right, let's go to more calls on the wild card line. T is with us in Hawaii. Hello, T.
4: Hello, George.
0: Good to have you with us.
4: I really love your show.
0: Thank you very much. Do you have a question for Kimberly?
4: Yes. There's several things. A couple things. My health, as far as if she can maybe do a healing for excruciating pain, and also my arteries. But more importantly, I just lost someone recently, and I was wondering if you can tell me what happened and how they passed, what took place.
1: I first wanted to go in before you said anything, and they want to go in and work on your heart. So were you having problems with your heart?
4: No. Well, I was hospitalized before because of my arteries. I have blood pressure, and the medications don't really seem to work.
1: Yeah, my guides are talking about your heart being an issue right now. And they're also talking about something about a leg of yours, or blood pressure going down to a leg. Something about a leg happening, one of your legs being numb or tingly. So I don't know if you're having issues with your legs or your arms. But definitely getting more hydration in your system. The person that passed away, what is their name?
4: B.
0: What was that, T?
4: B.
0: P, that's her name?
4: Yes, B. Musical-wise, she's, we call her B, like the letter B.
0: B, like B's in Baker.
1: Okay, and you want to know what happened to her?
0: Kimberly, we're going to have to move on.
1: Yeah, I couldn't hear what he was saying. I'm sorry. But I'm going to send a healing to him with his condition right now.
0: But apparently somebody named B passed away and he wanted to know what happened. Do you get that impression?
1: Yeah, I got that impression. And she's telling me she's fine. She's in the afterlife. And she made it completely fine and not to worry that she's around him all the time, but more concerned about his health and going and doing a prayer for him.
0: Okay, let's go to Kathy in Columbus, Indiana, east of the Rockies. Hi, Kathy, is that right?
5: Yes.
0: Okay, go ahead.
5: Thank you for taking my call.
1: Hi.
5: My question is about my husband. He passed away in 2019, and I've been severely depressed since. And I'm just kind of wondering if you could tell me anything about him, because ever since he's been gone, I feel his presence in the house.
1: Okay. Did your husband die of, like, an immune-suppressed condition?
5: Pardon?
1: Did your husband die of immune-suppressed condition? Because he's holding his heart, his chest.
5: I don't know. He passed away from a fall from a scaffold.
1: Yes, I'm getting a connection from your husband. I don't always get it right away, but he's like holding his chest. So what would you like to ask me about him?
5: Yes, I would. I had a lot of questions because I wasn't there. I just got a call saying that he was gone. And
1: okay.
0: What would your question be?
1: So let me give you an answer. So, because he's coming in very fast, and he's saying to me, "I'm in the bedroom all the time with you." And there's something about the bedroom. So I could just give you some information. I don't know if you have a picture of him in the bedroom, but he says, "I don't hang out in the living room. I'm not in the kitchen, but I'm in the bedroom with you a lot. And I didn't leave you. I'm with you still, but I'm around the bedroom." So I don't know if you have something in the bedroom.
5: It's kind of strange because I have a two-bedroom, but in my bedroom, I don't sleep in. I haven't slept in there rarely ever since he's been gone. I sleep on a sofa, but I have another bedroom that I don't sleep in. But I feel his presence at times really strong. Because there's a bath, you have to go through the one bedroom to get to the bathroom, which I hate, but I feel his presence at times really strong, and I just...
1: Well, if you can listen to me really quick, he's telling me exactly where he hangs out. He's telling me, I don't know about the two bedrooms, but he's saying no on one bedroom, and there's another bedroom, because there's something in one of the bedrooms that you have something of his there. And that's why he hangs out in there. But anyway, he is telling me that he's around you, sweetheart.
0: And I guess that's also a good thing, Kimberly.
1: Yeah, well, also, yes, it is, George. And also, he's telling me something about a family. So I don't know if he had other family involved, like kids.
0: All right, we've got a whole slew of calls.
1: But I have a long, he wants to talk a lot about kids, too. So I don't know.
0: But you're saying he's okay on the other side.
1: Yeah, he's okay. He's talking a lot. Yeah, he's talking a lot. So.
0: Kimberly, when a soul reincarnates, do they still have the ability to communicate with you?
1: Absolutely.
0: Carl in Michigan on the wild card line. Hi, Carl. Go ahead.
6: Yeah, hi. I kind of stuck with making some financial decisions, but most of my life, I feel somebody's been looking after me. In fact, one time I had playing the piano, Let It Be, and my dog was barking, and my friend took a picture and showed all these orbs around me. We often wondered what that was. But I always feel I've had some near bad experiences that I didn't happen. I always feel it's a mother or sister or somebody else.
1: Are you asking just really fast, like when your finances are going to pick up?
6: I'm sorry, I had trouble understanding the question.
1: Are you asking when your finances are going to pick up?
6: Yeah, well, I've been kind of stuck in making some financial decisions. And I don't know why, I just can't do anything.
1: Yeah, so my guides are pretty fast with helping people with abundance and moving forward. That's why we work in the fifth dimension. We don't want people to stay stuck in 3D. So we love helping you with that. So, like, if you just ask me, you know, how do I align? So that's why I do soul frequency code readings. When you're in your code and your frequency, then it just moves really quickly. So you could just ask, you know, what's my code number? And, you know, I could do that for you at some point. But, you know, they're saying 2029 is going to be really hopping for you. 2020, you know, these are the numbers that I'm picking up really quick for you.
6: 29? Or it's just a number.
0: What was that, the Carl?
6: I didn't understand the number 2029. Is that, what does that mean?
0: Kimberly, you with us?
1: That's the year that they're saying it's going to be a great year for you. We're moving into 2027, 28, 29 is really great. 27 could be moving into who you really are, the alignment that you're moving to. So your main frequency code, they're telling me, is a 7, which means you'd be really good at teaching or meditating or something like that, but moving into the year of 2028, 2029.
0: Okay, good luck with you, Carl. Let's take a few more calls, and then we're going to wrap things up with Kimberly Meredith. Let's go to Garrett in Georgia. Welcome to the show. Hi, Garrett.
7: Hey, George, can you hear me?
0: Yeah.

0: He completely turned my life around.
1: Thanks for serving, Garrett. Thank you, sir.
0: Absolutely. Man, it's my pleasure to serve others. I've been seeing a lot of Cardinals lately, and it was kind of funny because during his service, we did our own thing at the house, and there's three birds representing myself, my brother, and my mom. Three birds came from the left to the right, and then one bird came from the right to the left, and they just kind of fluttered, and then boom, they split. The one went off and the three went off, and I just wanted to know, you know.
1: We're almost out of time, Garrett. Yeah. So what do these birds mean, Kimberly?
2: I can answer it quickly. Yeah, I do feel that your dad making contact with you. I feel like you knew each other in a past life and you had a soul, really strong soul connection again. I do see the number 8 between the two of you, which is a soulmate infinity sign together. I feel like he's still making contact with you in other ways also. Because you were involved in the military, I feel like that in alone, you were born with a sign of the 9 on your forehead, which is a sign of being in service, sign of family. I feel like if you're not involved with family, I don't know if you're married right now or you're going to get married, but they're telling you, want to confirm that?
1: We don't have time for that, the camera.
2: Okay. Anyway, they're just telling me you're on the right path of doing the work that you're doing right now, and your dad is always making contact with you. He did through the Cardinals, and he's going to keep making contact with you. Thank you for letting me do the reading.
1: Kim, if people want to communicate with their dearly departed, what do you recommend they do?
2: They can, oh my gosh, take mediumship development courses. I teach them. Other people teach them. Also, every day, meditate. Get into that vibration of being in the frequency of the Holy One, the elevation of quietness, feeling that love inside of your heart. And the guides and the angels, they want to be with you. They want to be with us right now because we're moving into this shift, this time that the loved ones from the afterlife want to help us evolve. So it's really important right now.
1: Kimberly, where do we get your book again, Awakening to the Fifth Dimension?
2: It's on Amazon, Barnes & Noble. It's on my website, thehealingtrilogy.com. So it's out there. And I just love being on Coast to Coast AM. I listen to you guys every night. And I'm still so good being on here tonight. So happy 4th of July, everybody, and happy UFO Day.
1: All right, Kimberly, thank you so much. Kimberly Meredith, her website again is thehealingtrilogy.com, linked up for you at coasttocoastam.com, and her book is called Awakening to the Fifth Dimension, Discovering the Soul's Path to Healing. It's a fantastic read. For Dan Galante, Donna Walker, Tom Danheiser, Sue Trikas, Lex Lonehood, Sean Ladasore, Alec Fernandez, Tim Banal, George Knapp, and Richard Serrett, I'm George Norrie, somewhere out there on Coast to Coast AM. We'll see you on our next edition. Until then, be safe, everyone.

0: hopefully today, Billy, we can pass along some counter-terrorist driver training tips. I thought maybe we could teach people how to do the pit maneuver so you can send the vehicle in front of you out of control.
1: Okay, let's do it.
0: Yeah. How to use your vehicle as a weapon.
1: As a weapon?
0: High-speed reverse driving. Pinned vehicle escape, also some low light and night vision operations, attack recognition and avoidance, and vehicle commandeering. We can talk about all of those here on Flight 1080.

0: If things get really slow, I thought maybe we could teach people how to do a correct 180-degree slide through the intersection. Also, sliding 90s and reverse 180s.
1: Uh-huh. Let's do that. We're going to discuss some of these, and by no means should you ever attempt them.
0: Yeah, don't ever do what we tell you. What, are you an idiot? Well, certainly don't try it in your own car. Grab your grandmother's car. It's probably still in pretty good shape because she doesn't drive it very hard, right?
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6: News.com. I'm Jason Walker. One of President Trump's key projects, left for dead by the Biden administration, lives again along the southern border.
7: It's a rapidly expanding smart wall on the Mexico border, combining tall steel fencing with advanced technology like sensors and cameras, helping secure the border against illegal drugs and illegal aliens. Customs and Border Protection says the technology helps to free up agents for other duties. Contracts for hundreds of miles of wall have been signed to date. The wall has been a top priority for President Trump, with $46 billion allocated for its completion. Rich Thomason reporting.
6: Rushes on across Venezuela's north coast to identify loved ones.
8: At least nearly 2,300 people died in the deadly earthquakes last week. The country is overwhelmed with bodies that officials are struggling to collect, identify, and preserve. Many fear mass graves are coming as they search for the bodies of loved ones who died in the earthquakes. Those tremors struck the South American nation on June 24th.
6: With the nation's 250th birthday approaching, officials looking ahead to the crowds likely in the nation's capital.
9: As America prepares to celebrate its 250th birthday, the White House is emphasizing safety in the nation's capital. Secretary of War Pete Hegseth spoke at Meridian Hill.
10: But this is your capital, and if you believe in this 250th year that it should be safe and it should be secure for every single citizen that lives here and every single citizen that comes to visit in this 250th year.
9: Visitors from across the country and around the world are expected in Washington, D.C. for the celebration. Willie Nelson, The White House.
6: Authorities in Congo's Ebola outbreak say it has now reached more than 1,300 confirmed cases. More on these stories, townhall.com.
0: Hello, everyone. This is Dave Michaels, here to tell you about the Ultimate Daily Classic. 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
11: Mike.
6: The average long-term U.S. mortgage rate fell this week to its lowest level since mid-May. Here's Bob Agnew with that story.
11: Mortgage buyer Freddie Mac says the benchmark 30-year fixed-rate mortgage rate eased to 6.43% this week, down from 6.49 last week. Rates on the 15-year mortgage, most often used by those who refinance, also declined. Mortgage rates are influenced by several factors, from the Federal Reserve's interest rate policy decisions to bond market investors. Whatever the reason, lower rates ease borrowing costs for prospective homebuyers. Bob Agner reporting.
6: Well, Tesla car sales jumping over the last 3 months and a possible sign the worst of the boycotts against the automaker and lost market share to rivals may be behind it now. The electric vehicle run by Elon Musk, reports it delivered 480,000 cars in the last 3 months. Breaking news and analysis, townhall.com. Reporter Bernie Bennett takes a look at job creation numbers.
12: Non-farm payrolls for June increased by a seasonally adjusted 57,000 for the month, slower than the downwardly revised 129,000 added in May and worse than the 115,000 Dow Jones consensus forecast. The unemployment rate, however, dropped to 4.2% and slightly ahead of the 4.1% where it was a year ago. The move lower was largely due to a slump in the labor force participation rate, which dropped 0.3 percentage points to 61.5, the lowest since March of 2021. Bernie Bennett in Washington.
6: Authorities say a former Olympian has been indicted on a felony charge for alleged vandalism of the Lincoln Memorial Reflecting Pool. David Hearn was indicted on a single count of property destruction. And extreme heat continues to blast a good portion of the eastern U.S. More on these stories, townhall.com.
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0: From the City of Angels near the Pacific Ocean, good morning, good evening, wherever you may be, across the nation, around the world. I'm George Norrie. This is Coast to Coast AM. Later tonight, the afterlife. Here's what's happening. Qatari and Pakistani mediators said that the next meetings between Iranian and U.S. negotiators would be scheduled at the earliest possible time after funeral commemorations for Iran's former supreme leader. The Ayatollah Ali Khamenei was killed in a U.S.-Israeli strike on February 28th, and his funeral is to last from July 4th until July 9th. Iran's chief negotiator called on Iranians to avenge Khamenei's killing by coming out in mass for funeral events. Iranian authorities say 15 to 20 million people and representatives from 30 countries are expected to attend. Tom Danheiser has more on today's situation. Tom?
1: Well, George, indirect U.S.-Iran negotiations in Doha have paused for the funeral of the late supreme leader as the U.S. and Iran remain currently engaged in tit-for-tat military strikes despite the June 17th Memorandum of Understanding aimed at ending the conflict. Iran has launched missiles towards Kuwait and Bahrain and ordered tankers in the Strait of Hormuz to use only Tehran-approved routes. This following recent U.S. retaliatory strikes against Iranian coastal radar and drone storage facilities. Meanwhile, Lebanon and Israel have signed a U.S.-brokered framework agreement aimed at restoring Lebanese sovereignty, dismantling Hezbollah, and addressing occupied territories in southern Lebanon. This igniting tensions as Hezbollah has rejected the pact as a unilateral concession. Despite the framework agreement, Israel military operations continue in southern Lebanon, including airstrikes and village destruction. Intelligence officials have warned that strikes may continue. And oil prices are trading at pre-war lows following a rapid expansion of maritime supply in the Middle East and progress in U.S.-Iran peace negotiations. West Texas Intermediate crude is trading near $68.50 a barrel, while international Brent crude is right around $71.50. George?
0: Thanks for the update, Tom. The Food and Drug Administration has upgraded a recall of certain Utz Quality Foods potato chips to its highest risk classification, warning consumers ahead of the 4th of July holiday that the products carry a reasonable probability of causing serious health consequences or even death if contaminated with salmonella. The FDA designated the recall as a Class 1 recall after the company voluntarily recalled certain Zapp's and Dirty Brand potato chips sold nationwide in May, containing dry milk powder that could potentially be contaminated with salmonella. Meanwhile, a flask sold in millions to keep food hot has left three Americans permanently blinded in one eye, prompting the company to recall 8.2 million stainless King food jars and sportsman bottles after U.S. safety officials found their stoppers can forcefully eject when open. The recall announced on April of this year covers products sold for almost two decades at major retailers, including Walmart and Target. Food safety coach Jeff Nelkin. Jeff, first the potato chips. What a mess, huh?
2: To say the least, considering they have about 650,000 units around the country, they just want to give a heads up because they know it's a big holiday and a lot of that product is going to be purchased. So, you know, we're talking about it being in the class one situation, which could result in death. So for those people that have product and are having concern, they can reach Utz at 877-423-0149, and they'll give you information regarding the product that you have, because they certainly don't want you to be consuming any of that product.
0: And these thermoses, 8 million thermoses, the bottles can eject, popping people in the eyeball.
2: Right. Three people have lost their eyesight. You know, we're talking about a fine opening where the steam is able to release itself, but these units that are concerned don't have that hole for the release. So it's just building up pressure and sooner or later explodes.
0: Crazy times. Jeff's
2: you website. Can reach... Again, people that have thermos and are concerned, want to speak to the thermos people, you can reach them. They're waiting to hear from you at 662-563-6822, and they're available Monday through Friday, Central Time.
0: If you have one of these thermoses, definitely call the company. Thanks, Jeff. Jeff's website, NelkinFoodSafetyCoach.com. Microsoft is expected to lay off up to 2.5% of its workforce as early as next week. The cut could affect 5,000 employees. Last summer, they laid off 9,000 employees. They're getting hit and hit strong. In a moment, Jason Martell joins us as we talk about ancient astronauts right here on Coast to Coast AM.
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0: And welcome back. George Norrie with you. We've got a classic program for you tonight. Researcher and author Jason Martell back with us has garnered global attention through esteemed media platforms, including the History Channel, Discovery, Sci-Fi, and the BBC. 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Jason, welcome back, my friend. How you doing?
1: I'm doing great, George. It's a pleasure to be back on the show.
0: Looking forward to this. These ancient astronauts are fantastic. They go way back, don't they?
1: They do. We've been chewing on this bone for a while, you know. The evidence has really changed the game in the last 10 years of actually starting to pinpoint, or at least get a better idea of where we should be looking for these ancient gods. And, you know, hopefully getting some idea as to when they might return.
0: How many ancient cultures are we talking about, Jason, that have looked into the skies?
1: Well, it's an interesting number starting right off with that. You know, there's over 88 known constellations and areas of the heavens that we track. 88. But for some reason, all the ancient cultures, over 30 of them, all reference three stars: Sirius, Orion, and Pleiades. Those are the three locations cited over and over as to where their gods come from.
0: What are the possibilities that the ancient flood of Moses was connected to Egypt and their pharaoh Akhenaten?
1: Right. So, you know, a lot of people ask, are we looking for aliens that are from another planet, or are there lost civilizations here on Earth and we just don't see them? The answer to both of those questions is probably a yes. And what we have here on Earth is a pretty good lineage of seeing some possible extraterrestrial bloodlines. And one of those is the evidence of past people who have had elongated skulls. So Akhenaten being one of the first pharaohs of Egypt, there's another story connected with him and the Ark of the Covenant that we'll talk about. But from his heritage, Akhenaten seems to be connected to a race that, you know, is described in many other cultures. You have the Huns, the Hittites, the Egyptians, and even over in South America, in that region, we have these Paracas skulls, these elongated skulls. So there's definitely something there, George. And we've spent quite a bit of time, you know, through the show Ancient Aliens, doing actual scientific research, DNA testing of that Paracas skull. And the evidence clearly shows that, you know, there's no known father of this skull. And the mother, even though it's found in Peru, the mother's from the Middle East. So there's definitely genetic, you know, material and things that suggest a species like Akhenaten may have been some type of a hybrid.
0: You mentioned the Ark of the Covenant. I wish we would find it. Some say it's in Ethiopia. Others say it's in some cave in Israel. What do you think?
1: Well, you know, I've spent a good decade or so now, George, looking into this topic as something that I've been very interested in. You know, I went through over 20 Semitic language Bibles, you know, biblical stories and references from the Middle East, actual physical books and documents. And what's really interesting about the Ark of the Covenant is in our version, in our biblical version, especially in the King James New Testament version, the Ark of the Covenant shows up in that story when Moses comes down and puts the Ten Commandments in the Ark of the Covenant. But it turns out that the Ark of the Covenant has a whole rich history from these Semitic language Bibles, Egypt, Iran, Iraq, Saudi Arabia, and they talk about a story of the Ark of the Covenant's origins coming out of Egypt. And before it was even used as a storage unit for the Ten Commandments, it was an idol that was carried as a sacred object all over Egypt. There's hieroglyphic representations in many different locations, visual representations of them holding the ark, carrying the ark, transporting the ark. So that's the part for me, George, that caught my interest, was that we have this tale of Moses, and, you know, being a prominent biblical figure, he went on an exodus. He took his people. He must have also have had the Ark of the Covenant because he put the tablets in it.
0: Right.
1: The part that I've found very interesting, though, George, is that Akhenaten, the first pharaonic pharaoh, you know, the first pharaoh, he has pretty much the same story as Moses. Whether it be Ramses the First or Ramses the Second, Akhenaten essentially was exiled. And he took his people, but he also took the Ark of the Covenant. And the part that really fascinated me, George, was we've always looked at it from the biblical perspective, right? It's holding the Ten Commandments. What I found fascinating was, well, through the lens of the ancient astronaut theory and the research we do, the Great Pyramid of Giza was probably a technological device. It needed some type of power, a battery. And it turns out that in the king's chamber, the sarcophagus that's there, it's the exact biblical cubits of the size of the Ark of the Covenant. Like the Ark of the Covenant just slipped right in there like a big battery. So that's the part, George, where I was like, well, wait a minute. If Akhenaten left with his people, but he took the battery powering the Great Pyramid, well, of course Ramses is going to come after him. You know, he's probably devastated and left, you know, Egypt in an uproar. So that part was, an unlock for me, that there's a technological story and presence about the Ark of the Covenant, and it's verified in many different cultures from their biblical perspective.
0: Jason, why do you think so many of the pharaohs had these big pointy hats that they wore?
1: Well, you know, Akhenaten obviously was, again, this race of an elongated skull. You can see it in his children. You can see Nefertiti, his wife. They all had this feature.
0: She's got a chin like Jay Leno.
1: Right, and a chin like Jay Leno. So, you know, you have to wonder, like, where does this come from? How are they connected? And we don't know the answer other than to say that, you know, the genetic testing that we've done on the elongated skulls from Paracas and Peru and such,
0: right,
1: there's enough evidence there to suggest that there was some type of, you know, race that was probably here in very ancient times that people thought were gods. And Akhenaten may have been one of these people, you know, connected to this race. And that part of the story, George, obviously splinters out more into a lot of the ancient cultures, especially over in Peru, Bolivia. You have the Aztecs, the Mayans, the Toltecs. There seems to be a spread out collection of people that came from some advanced culture, and Akhenaten could have been one of these refugees, and most likely they came from a place called Atlantis. Now, I say that people thinking it's a fable, but listen to this from a linguistic point of view. Even the Aztec people say that they came from Aztlan. That's their home world. That's their home island, literally. And Aztlan, Atlantis, there's similar connections between some of these emperors, Quetzalcoatl, Kukulcan, Akhenaten, that perhaps were like refugees that left this Atlantean empire as it ended and seeded the other cultures that we still have remnants of today.
0: Jason, I'm convinced that many, many years ago, there was something highly technical with some of these ancient civilizations, aren't you?
1: Well, definitely. And you know, the part to understand, like, what their technology was used for or how it was used is partly to try and understand, well, who are the aliens we're looking for? You know, if we think about aliens coming from space, space is a pretty brutal space, a pretty brutal place, right? Like temperature differences, different types of, planets and makeup. But if beings are coming to our world and they're also from a watery planet, you know, that changes the game in the sense that if you're looking for planets with water, you know, water only has a certain temperature range from gas to solid where it's a liquid. And so if you're going to be looking for other worlds that have that consistency layer of a water planet, then it makes it interesting to realize how they might be traveling from other planets similar to ours, looking for a watery planet. Because there definitely is a large connection with civilizations coming up next to water, always being placed by the water, and even their gods occupying or using the waters.
0: What have you concluded about the ancient civilizations, human or otherwise?
1: Well, it's definitely a mix, in my opinion, George, because there seems to be, you know, a huge obfuscation of evidence of some other advanced civilizations that we share the planet with. Now, like, this evidence is just starting to come out with the UAP release and things with disclosure, but I still feel like it's subverting the truth of what's really going on and not giving us the full picture. And the full picture could be that there is other races that are here and we're just not being told about their presence. Many of the ancient cultures talk about different races of, you know, seeing wars in the heavens between like angels and demons, but those could also be referenced as a race, Anunnaki and Draconian. Many of the Peru and Bolivia cultures talk about ant people that came up out of the ground and gave them knowledge, right? So there's lots of stories. I would assume that even in modern times, if you think about S4 and some of the things that, you know, Phil Schneider and some of the evidence that there are underground bases being occupied by races where we were kind of surprised to stumble upon them, right? So they've probably been here for thousands and thousands of years, and releasing that evidence, you know, I think, again, they're not human, but they might share the same planet with us in some instances.
0: Is it conceivable also, though, the thoughts of David Jacobs, who believes that the visitations are very nefarious, dangerous, that really is the case, and they don't want to tell us that because it would scare the living daylights out of people?
1: Well, you know, it scared me, George. You know, I've been looking into this topic for a long time, right? And that side of the information, aliens using us as basically feeding tubes, vats of human body parts that they would soak themselves in and take nutrients. There's a whole other side to the information, but I look at anything. It's positive and negative, yin and yang, dark and light, right? So, yes, there's negative aspects to some of these races, but I'm sure there's also positive ones. And so to balance that, yes, the work of David Jacobs and John Mack and many others, I have several friends even to this day that are abductees. And there's been a consistent theme of the aliens stay in the dark. They don't want to tell you everything. They show you glimpses of a world burning, people burning, a world ending, the world on fire. Like, not happy stuff. But I would hope, George, that those are just warnings, right? Like, telling us, stop blowing up the planet, stop killing each other. They've been extremely patient with us to not intervene, right? Like, if they wanted to, just very quickly things could change. But they're doing great lengths of, being thoughtful and allowing us some room to grow.
0: Well, that's true, but maybe Rod Serling was right when he wrote the Twilight Zone episode To Serve Man, huh?
1: Oh, well, I mean, in some instances, yes. And I would couple it with saying with this, you know, the aliens we have today, there's probably a picture here of whoever's in charge of the planet. They might not be the best aliens. They might not be the best race that we're dealing with. The ancient gods, the Enlil, Enki, Kulhu Khan, Quetzalcoatl, what's going to happen when they return?
0: We'll be back in a moment with Jason Martell right here on Coast to Coast AM as we talk about ancient astronauts.
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1: And I wanted to talk to you anyway about the UFO reports, what you think of them.
2: The best thing about it is it's really exciting. We got complete vindication because basically what happened was is the government admitted that we don't know what these spots, these objects, these bright lights are, but basically you can help the government because the thing we're finding out is government's not that bright and they need our help. So that's where Coast to Coast AM comes in and George Norrie comes in. Because you're going to have people on here that will give the government investigators an idea where to look, how to look, and what to look for. So it really does a lot of validation of the history of this show, and this is a huge step forward to getting to the truth, because for the first time, we have the U.S. government admitting that there's something to this, really admitting there's something to this, and that's the big step for all of us.
0: Classic Cuts.
3: In the mid-1970s, Fleetwood Mac seemed to have hit the end of its road. On the advice of their producer, they decided to take a chance on two little-known musicians, Lindsey Buckingham and Stevie Nicks. Christine McVie tells us about Over My Head, the first hit off the new lineup's debut album.
4: That was written about a guy who shall not be named because he's quite well-known. It was one of the first songs we did on the White Fleetwood Mac album. It was the least developed song of all, and we knew it needed something. We played it and played it and played it, and I wasn't too crazy about it at all. Until a brainstorm happened, and I said, why don't we get in like a cheap Farfisa or a Vox Continental or something? Lo and behold, that's exactly what it needed. It just tied all the other parts together, and then we started adding to it, and then I re-sung it, and it ended up being one of the first singles, I think.
0: What's lurking on the dark side tonight on Coast to Coast AM?
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1: It's time to congratulate you for your efforts to get UFO UAP disclosure. 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

0: And welcome back. George Norrie back with Jason Martell, researcher and author. Jason, you've shared some visuals of a Planet X that we've got on the coasttocoastam.com website. What are your thoughts about that extra planet?
1: Well, I mean, it's a topic we've been, you know, looking at for a few decades now, of trying to understand if the Sumerians were actually preserving knowledge of a distant body that astronomers today are still trying to confirm. For probably centuries, there's been evidence of something, some larger body out there. And in the early 80s and 90s, you know, through the work of Zachariah Sitchin and Robert Harrington, the Naval Observatory lead astronomer, quite a bit of evidence started to show that the ancient Sumerian culture references of this planet on a 3,600 year elliptical orbit, that there's probably some validity to it. They started to look for a certain region in the southern hemisphere and see evidence that the planets, even some of our satellites, are being pulled in a certain direction. There's a gravitational anomaly, and they can't account for what it is. So they started looking for this additional planet, which they termed Planet X. And, you know, as you well know, we've been researching this topic literally for decades. So
0: yeah,
1: the part that's interesting, George, is, you know, from my side, I was very honored to get to work alongside Zachariah Sitchin. You know, him as a mentor on these topics, getting to know him personally, it was a great honor. And I remember a quick story too, you know, with his book, he had all these wonderful diagrams about the calamity that happened with the ancient planet X, the moon hitting our planet Tiamat and creating the asteroid belt. He had all these wonderful diagrams. And I remember when we first turned on the internet, I put those online and I was like, Zachariah, look, you have a website. And he was like, this is wonderful, but I did not give you permission to use my diagrams. And he was always such a staunch businessman. So what you're seeing on the website now is a reflection of his work, but using modern technology to re-illustrate and re-describe some of the core fundamentals about Planet X. And so that visual on your site is part of a longer story on ancientastronauts.com, where I've essentially recreated and will continue to put out some of the data as the core information of, you know, why we're looking into this planet and the evidence to support the idea that literally one of the ancient cultures, ancient Iraq, the biblical origins of the Bible, they spoke of these gods called the Anunnaki and specifically said they come from another planet called Nibiru. So we've been looking for that planet, Nibiru, ancient term, search for Planet X, modern term, but it's the same one.
0: Back in 2010, he died in October of that year at the age of 90. Earlier, much earlier in the year, we gave him an award for the Conscious Life Expo, Lifetime Achievement Award, Jason. And while I was on stage giving him the award, I asked him in front of everybody, Zachariah, how old are you? And he looked at me in the eyes and went, that's very rude. That was Zachariah.
1: That was Zachariah, man. You know, he had such a dry humor that, you know, he was very special, you know. And just to throw that back at you for a minute, George, with a little self-reflection, you've given out a lot of Lifetime Achievement Awards, my friend. You gave out another one, which is also in the behind-the-scenes section of ancientastronauts.com. People can go check it out now. You gave the Lifetime Achievement Award to Eric Von Daniken.
0: Yes.
1: God rest his soul as well.
0: I miss him.
1: And I was standing right next to you.
0: Yep, we had a great time. What got you involved in the ancient astronaut theory?
1: Well, you know, when I was in college, I was raised as a Christian, you know, so I never really connected with the information as a child or through the religious lens. But when I was in college, you know, someone had mentioned about a face in pyramids on Mars. And while I was attending school in San Diego, it turned out that the principal photographer and chief scientist taking most of the photographs of Mars was called Dr. Mike Malin, Malin Space Science Systems,
0: mm-hmm.
1: which was also located in San Diego. And so, you know, just from a from a layman college student perspective, I was like, wow, pyramids? A face on Mars? How can this be? And when I reached out to Dr. Mike Malin, eventually, I had a conversation. And he said, well, the Cydonia region of Mars, there's nothing there built by aliens or humans. It's all natural terrain and wind-blown activity. And that really raised my eyebrows, George, in realizing that for me, I knew that these were artificial structures. And so that began a deeper realization of going, well, wait a minute. These structures are on Mars. We have stuff all over our own planet that we still don't understand our own human origins. You know, and so that's what kind of popped open the lid for me. And eventually, you know, I honed into the ancient Iraq, the biblical origins, Zachariah Sitchin's research, and things just started to connect from there.
0: Tell us about the 5,000-year epic of Gilgamesh.
1: A lot of the times we have stories and evidence in some of these ancient texts that can substantiate the fact that they had technology, that they were witnessing technology. There's a 5,000-year-old Sumerian script called the Epic of Gilgamesh. And in this story, the hero figure, Gilgamesh, visits a place that he called the landing pad or the landing spot. And here he describes seeing the gods come down, and he describes it as loud, thunderous sound, fire and smoke as they descended from the heavens. Now, in 1961, a Russian mathematician and scientist, Dr. Agrist, reading the Epic of Gilgamesh, said, well, wait a minute. What they're talking about here is essentially a large landing pad, and this has to be Baalbek in Lebanon. I mean, essentially, these large megalithic stones before the Greeks or the Romans built upon it, it was just a platform, a huge, huge megalithic platform. So Zachariah Sitchin, 20 years later after Dr. Agaris, came to the same conclusion. The Epic of Gilgamesh is essentially describing when King Gilgamesh visits Baalbek and he sees the ascension and descension of the gods. And so his descriptions of these loud, thunderous smoke and fire, it's very similar to what we have with a modern-day rocket launch.
0: It also backs up the flood of Noah, does it not?
1: I mean, in the sense that there's evidence of flight technology and things that were happening that would allow them to see the flood taking place. Yes. You know, but I would look at this from another angle too, of trying to understand, you know, the deeper connection of where it is that we're looking for beings visiting us. Search for Planet X. You know, this is something, again, based on science. And so when we can use other methods of science, we have something. You know, recently there was the lead astrobiologist, the lead astronomer for, you know, looking at astrobiology and such at NASA. His name's Dr. Stephen Dick. And he was quoted recently saying that the universe is largely populated, most likely, by intelligent thinking machines. And that really stood with me, George, because, you know, for the longest time, thinking about aliens and advanced technology, we're looking for a biological signature. Aliens flying around in a craft, coming through a portal. But most likely, advanced cultures, they're also going to be using some form of AI. And they will send their thinking machines into the universe to explore, just like we're doing. So one unlock recently that I find very interesting as a topic, you know, is as we look for aliens, it's essentially our AI that will be looking for the aliens, but it'll be looking for their AI. It's like our AI talking to their AI. And in the world of technology today that we're living in, that's literally the topic of conversation. It's called agentic AI, where the AIs are talking to each other. So we have several references of this in ufology. Even, you know, Sergeant Clifford Stone is an example. He's gone on record many times describing an AI model he had to use when he would come up to crash recovery sites. And there'd be biologics.
0: Right.
1: And they're still alive, right? Well, how do you establish a form of communication with these beings? How do you be empathetic to their situation? He used a language model that would somehow do tonal frequencies and vibrations. It's all classified, I'm sure, but find a way to have some form of communication. Now, most recently, we had a movie called Arrival, where the heptapods are telling us about the future, and we have these researchers talking to them behind a glass wall. But the researchers, if you remember, have a laptop, and the laptop has a language model of the heptapods, and it's a visual representation that says, well, I think they're saying weapon, right? But that's what I find very intriguing also, George, is that some of the advances of our technology today, referencing things like Clifford Stone, there's probably a very near future where SETI and some of these abilities to detect artificial signatures and artificial presence of technology will become something that is more of a standard, and perhaps they will actually release or discover that there's technological signatures throughout the universe.
0: Assuming we had ancient technologic, where did it go, Jason? What happened to it?
1: That's a hard question to answer. I mean, I would take two paths to that. One is there's been a consistent cover-up and obfuscation of any advanced technology. Anything that's actually found, it instantly gets covered up. One of the reasons for that might not be as simple as we see on the surface of saying, well, there's probably ancient artifacts around the world that show we were visited by aliens. There could be a spacecraft, or even with, like, again, like the work of Clifford Stone and such, we found and recovered craft. Well, why don't we ever see these? Why don't they ever become public knowledge? It might not just be simply because they want to classify aliens and not tell us about, like, our origins. It's more around thinking about Department of Defense, NSA, saying, you know what? We've discovered a way to deploy a nuclear payload anywhere on the planet in 5 seconds. Now that becomes a different lens of looking at the technology to say, yes, now it's classified. We found a way to enhance our nuclear payload deployment systems, classify. So unfortunately, that's what we've been dealing with for quite a while, is this being able to pierce through the lens of the technology has been used.

0: sites. So you can start off by some of the most remote areas on the planet, like Rapa Nui, the island of Rapa Nui, and you see these moai heads. Well, it turns out that they excavated all of these heads and their bodies buried deep into the ground. And these bodies were actually, they have their arms wrapped at the waist and they're long, slender beings. We see these same representations at Göbekli Tepe in some of the pillars. These long, slender beings, hands wrapped at the waist. Bata Valley in Indonesia, many other sites. And so I think this could be one of the references of a visual representation of this lost race. Again, either connected to the Akhenaten, Paracas skull, these long, slender beings, perhaps with elongated skulls, or some tertiary race. But I'm pretty sure we're seeing evidence again to suggest that these aren't mythological depictions. They're trying in their best way to describe and commemorate experiences that they had.
1: How many different lost civilizations do you think came to this planet?
0: Lost civilizations? Well, we've probably had many different cultures that we've lost, that we don't even have a record of. The 30 ancient cultures that were kind of revered today across the planet, all of them, again, seem to have a connection with some lost, deeper race. Now, recently Graham Hancock had a Netflix special, something Ancient Apocalypse. I always get that confused because I wrote a book called Knowledge Apocalypse, but
1: Right. It was a
0: Graham
1: good one,
0: Hancock
1: too.
0: special, yeah, Ancient Apocalypse. He does a really good job of showing again this evidence for a lost race of giants being depicted and hidden all around North America, pretty much globally. But a lot of these burial sites are still there today across North America of long, tall, slender beings, 7, 8 feet. And it really raises a question too, George, because a lot of the megalithic sites that we have, even academia refers to them as cyclopean architecture. Machu Picchu, Teotihuacan, Pumapunku, all of these megalithic stones that are stuck, pushed together without any mortar or filament. You can't even slide a dollar bill between them. It's very possible that we're looking at some form of lost technology even there that points to questions that we can find answers to.
1: Jason, we're going to come back and take phone calls with you next. Jason Martell with us in Ancient Astronauts when we come back.
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Hi, registered pharmacist Ben Fuchs here. I've been studying healthy bodies for 35 years, and what I've got to tell you may shock and surprise you, but if you listen up, it may change your life. Moles are really typically not a big deal, and a lot of things get called moles that aren't really moles. Moles are little dark spots. They can be a sign of cancer if they change color or change shape. That's really what you want to be careful of, is moles that change color or change shape. Moles are typically benign, and they're not really a big deal for the most part, but every once in a while, somebody's going to have an unusual mole, a weird kind of mole, and those are the kind of moles that can develop into cancers, melanomas. Those are the really big problems. If you got a mole and it looks weird, it changes color, it changes outline, it grows, whatever. If it seems to be morphing in any kind of way, that's something that you really want to be careful of. Moles are typically, however, not, for most people, they're not really a big deal. So I wouldn't be messing around with them unless you suspect, unless it looks weird in any way. Like I say, it changes color, shape, or anything like that. If it's just a little mole, I wouldn't worry about it. Moles are typically just a pigmented issue. They can be raised or they can be flat, but it's basically just pigment. However, like I said, it's very important. If the change of shape looks weird, grows large,

0: or whatever, in any kind of way, that's something that you really want to take care of because it can develop into a melanoma. So skin darkening, hyperpigmentation, blotchy skin is a sign of number one, excess cortisol, number two, excess estrogen, and number three, deficiencies in antioxidants. Those are the three main causes of hyperpigmentation. If you want a fourth cause, prescription drugs can do it too, probably because prescription drugs mess up cortisol.
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3: Breaking news this hour from Town Hall. I'm Rich Thomason. For more than 150 million of us, it's another day of oppressive heat and humidity as a record-shattering heat wave holds much of the east in its grip. Forecasters say that many relief still several days away. It's so hot that in Washington, D.C., the show may not go on. Tonight's traditional Capitol Fourth concert may be canceled. Louisiana's attorney general has been indicted over accusations that she had threatened the jobs of New Orleans leaders who resisted Republican-led judicial reforms in the Deep Blue City. Attorney General Liz Merle insists that she's innocent and says she will not back down. Russian President Vladimir Putin is doubling down. He's calling severe fuel shortages in Russia not critical, insisting the war on Ukraine will continue to victory. Those fuel shortages caused by persistent Ukrainian attacks on Russia's oil and natural gas infrastructure. A rare surviving copy of the Declaration of Independence has turned up in London. The BBC's David Harper says it's the only known example of its kind outside of the United States.
4: It is one of 11 copies printed in Exeter, New Hampshire in July 1776 and was seized from an American ship that was captured later that year. The document will now go on display. It was found by a volunteer at the British National Archives, Michael Skurr, who was cataloguing the papers of Royal Navy captains.
5: I called over to my boss and said, I think you need to come and have a look at this. Opened it up and realized it was the Declaration of Independence of the United States of America. Well, I feel very proud that I stumbled across it and that it will now be something which other people can enjoy, like I did.
3: No trading today on Wall Street. The stock market is closed in observance of Independence Day. It will be back to business for Wall Street, as usual, come Monday morning. More on these stories, townhall.com.
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3: It's been a deadly explosion, a bombing near the main courthouse complex in Syria's capital city.
7: The cafe in downtown Damascus is located near the Palace of Justice. Jalal Al-Janani owns a restaurant next door. We found victims and bodies laying on the ground, he says. We carried the victims to the cars until the police arrived. Damascus Governor Maher Marwan Idlibi said the device appeared primitive and vowed that the perpetrators would be held to account. Syria's new leaders have cracked down on Islamic State militants, but continue to contend with security concerns and a military incursion by Israel since the overthrow of the Assad regime in December of 2024. I'm Jennifer King.
3: Officials say a man carrying a Tibetan flag set himself on fire, died in front of UN headquarters in New York.
8: Police answered a 911 call last evening. The NYPD officers found a 52-year-old man with severe burns, and police say he was rushed to the hospital and later pronounced dead. News and analysis, townhall.com. The humpback makes a comeback. Correspondent Jason Walker with a whale of a story.
9: Experts say their population is recovering from past commercial whaling throughout Brazilian waters, growing from about 2,000 to 35,000 in the last 40 years. The Humpback Whale Project says a pause was issued in 1983, setting the tone for decades of basic quiet and solitude within the industry. Now, between June and November, these giant creatures migrate through Brazilian waters, helping to boost tourism. Jason Walker reporting.
8: Tesla sales picked up over the past several months. The EV manufacturer sold 25% more vehicles than in the same period a year ago, delivering 480,126 cars. Brisk sales in Europe accounting for a good share of the increase. More on these stories, townhall.com.
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1: And, of course, researcher and author Jason Martell with us. We'll take calls as we talk about the ancient astronauts, and you're aboard on Coast to Coast AM. 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

0: And welcome back, Jason Martell with us. Jason, what do you think of the Hall of Records and what might be there?
1: Well, are we talking about the Hall of Records underneath the paw of the Sphinx?
0: There's the Sphinx, there's Bimini, they're all over the place. But, I mean, let's use the Sphinx.
1: There's, you know, a recent episode for the new season of Ancient Aliens where, like, looking at the evidence of some type of Hall of Records is referenced. And Edgar Cayce mentioned it, several others suggesting that there's something underneath the Sphinx. So with all the latest radar that's been taking place, the synthetic aperture radar, and seeing that there's, you know, a clear double spiral structure, these large rectangular rooms stacked, I mean, yes, it's very possible that they've found some type of Hall of Records. You know, and this would bleed into what I was saying earlier, George, in the sense that I think if they found anything, you know, of substantial ancient, you know, origins and cultures, it might have a technological presence as well. And that would probably instantly make it classified.
0: I'm still baffled, Jason, at what happened to them. Where did they all go? Did they just get in spaceships and leave the planet? What happened?
1: In my opinion, George, when I look at some of the nuances of the stories in our history, we have, you know, different gods that are always battling. Sometimes they're connected to each other, you know, through lineage, but somebody gets exiled, right? And so, you know, with Quetzalcoatl and Kukulkan, you know, you have these stories where essentially it's like a peaceful god, Quetzalcoatl, interested in being given incense and flowers and food. And then that changes, you know, and then Huitzilopochtli comes in and it's all about sacrifice and putting, you know, skulls on poles and demanding blood. That seems to be a negative energy. It's very possible that there are beings that, again, feed off our energy, feed off our biologics. And those maybe are not the best ones in an alliance. I don't know. But there does seem to be another side of that, right? The Anunnaki, you know, ancient gods referenced from around the globe that were on our side, that wanted to help us, that aligned with humanity. So for me, George, what I wonder is if these ancient gods do come back, are they going to come back to a world with a bunch of space weapons and guns pointed at them? That's not what I want.
0: I don't think anybody wants that, Jason, but it's conceivable.
1: Yeah, I mean, it seems like we've been weaponizing space for quite a while, and we're paying for it. All of us, but we're not told the truth. So, yeah, that's a problem. If that's the truth, which I highly believe it is we've been in space for probably 80 years. A technological presence and footprint there that is just completely off planet. So, yeah, you know, that part, I would really like to have an unlock to realize that, you know, we're connected to something much larger. So if things continue to progress with SpaceX, go buy some shares, by the way, they just did their IPO, we will be on Mars in our lifetime. And that, I don't see how, you know, they could hide our origins. I've already emailed Elon so many times, maybe he's listening to your show. Your robots to Mars, send them to Cydonia. Let's do some archaeological expeditions to show that we have off-world origins. That would be a game changer.
0: Let's take some calls for you, Jason. They're lining up. Let's start with Bill, truck driving in Oregon. Welcome to the show. Hi, Bill.
2: Hey, George. Hey, Jason. No, great show. I have a couple of questions, but I'll start with the more superficial one first.
0: All right.
2: I'm a big time Star Wars fan. All right. And, for whatever it's worth, I'm also a Star Trek fan, but, you know, and I realize they're not really science fiction. They're both fantasy, really. But there's something about this movie Solo that has got me, like, really perplexed. Someone on the crew or on the cast I believe, is a believer in ancient astronauts. Because if you look at Solo, a Star Wars movie, if you look in the background, especially on Dryden Voss, the villain, on his yacht, you see a lot of Earth-type ancient artifacts. You see, like, the ones I've noticed are, you see, like, a bimbanet atop of a pyramid. A bimbanet, and it had, but the only thing is, it seems to have some sort of technology on the sides. Okay, but it's a gold pyramid, like the top of a pyramid. You see, Kira, they call her Kira, but her character's name is Kira, which would be wife of Ra. Okay, she wears a mezuzah. And then sometimes, in some scenes, she's wearing an ancient Celtic torque. You also see, no one can miss the crystal skull. It's in the background. I mean, you're like, come on, man, a crystal skull. And then there's other, those are the ones I've noticed. It seems like there's some I'm forgetting right now, but, you know, there's even some sort of device that looks like a planet's in orbit. You know, I can't help but wonder if that's not some sort of representation of observation of, Planet X.
1: Well, I love it, Bill. Oh, go ahead.
2: Go ahead if you want. And then, and my other more serious question is, real quick, and then I'll just get off and listen to you. My other more serious question is, I am almost convinced that at least one of these so-called races that visit from, beyond the planet are clones. They're a clonal life form, and I tell you right now, we blow off too many people. That you have these people call in and say they saw a giant UFO moving slowly without sound across the sky, right? And we blow that off. We're like, well, maybe they were on a hallucinogen or something. But I believe that these clonal aliens have the ability to at least telepathically, divert our attention. I think they can do that with ease. I think they telepathically do it, and whatever they're really up to goes on right under our nose. But anyways, I'll listen off the air to your response.
0: Your thoughts, Jace?
1: Yeah, well, he's obviously the caller is well informed.
0: Deeply.
1: The first comment there is, obviously Star Trek, Star Wars are strongly influenced. Even Indiana Jones. I mean, like all of these things that are classic movies, Stargate. But the Star Wars references, I love it. I'll go check the Solo background there for his office. That was awesome, the detail. I would couple that by saying, the Star Trek, I believe it was the second one, they're on planet Nibiru, right? The opening scene is they're on a red planet, and they have to take their ship up out of the water, and what are they doing? They're influencing that culture by showing them a spaceship, breaking the Prime Directive. But you know what? Hey, man, stuff happens. So I hear you with the references of the ancient astronaut theory, both laced through Star Trek and Star Wars. Now, you also mentioned, the Greys. I agree with you. That's probably a genetic experiment. If the Anunnaki, as an example, created us in their image and after their likeness, they could have also created other clone species like the Greys that might be monitoring their experiment, looking at us genetically, reproductively, and conveying that back. We have lots of reports of these silent craft, TR-3B, others, and these abduction scenarios usually always involve a gray, perhaps a praying mantis type looking being, and then some type of either Anunnaki or Nordic are the three main common players there. So yeah, there's definitely something all spun together with that information.
0: And what amazes me, Jason, is you just jumpstart their technology a million years ahead of us, just a million years of a universal time, which is nothing. Can you imagine how far advanced that would be?
1: We've got such gaps in our history, George. There are 10, 25 million year gaps where, let's say, the dinosaurs went extinct. No, maybe they didn't. Maybe they evolved and left or became something else. Dolphins, other species. We really don't know, but there are huge gaps of time in our own planetary history.
0: Next up, Mayette in the city of New York. Hey, Mayette, welcome.
3: Yes, good morning. Such a fabulous program. Jason, I always enjoy you on one of my favorite channels, a history channel, and even better when I can speak directly to you. I have some comment and some correction. First of all, and Craig Campasso did get it right when he titled his book The Species Almanac of the ETs. I don't know the exact, but we're really talking about species. We're not talking about races, although we've fallen into that. And if you're unsure, see Theodore Allen, two volumes, The Invention of the White Race. I think it's Ignatius, When the Irish Became White, and similar books to how the Italians would treat it. But I want to have basically a three-part question, and George usually makes a note, if you would too, Jason, and I'll listen over the air. First of all, a lot of controversy around the time of the building of the Great Pyramids and the alignment of the heavens, and some of the traditional Egyptologists had some dispute with that, so talk about that. Also about Chris Dunn and his idea of it being a power plant. And lastly, I want to mention that Heru of the Horizon is Heru in Akhet, which is not, the Greeks gave it the name of the Sphinx, which is not what Heru of the Horizon, and he's actually referring to one of the first baby Jesuses, Yeshua, and referring to the sun that even preceded the Jesus story. So if you have my questions, I'll leave it there. But lastly, Thutmose was an Egyptian, one of the pharaohs, a common Egyptian Kemetic African name. So the idea of the Middle East is a current designation that means nothing. It has to do more with a political sense, because Mideast are where in terms of geography. So if you have my questions and concerns and insights, I'll listen over the air. Thank you for bringing Jason to the fore. Thank you.
0: Couple of them, Jason. One, of course, the pyramids built where?
1: Right. Well, I got all three of those. So she was asking about the timeline of the pyramids, and yes, there's evidence with astronomy to show that we can use star charting software to tell you where the stars will be and their exact positions above you. And it turns out that if you roll back to 10,500 BC, again using modeling software, you see that the Orion constellation is directly mirroring the three Giza pyramids at 10,500 BC, and the Sphinx is directly looking east into the constellation of Leo. Someone created a terrestrial alignment of building these huge monuments to align to a specific marker in time. So that's part one, which is like, wow, you know, they obviously did that for a reason. If the Egyptian culture is 2500 BC, yet the pyramids are aligned to a time marker of 10,500 BC, maybe they're trying to tell us something. Part two. Giza Power Plant with Chris Dunn. I know Chris Dunn very well.
0: Good guy.
1: We went on tour together our first time in 2003 in Amsterdam, and he showed up walking around, limping around with a broken leg. That guy is a trooper. So much respect to Chris Dunn. And yes, his theories and evidence support the idea of a technological layer, a resonance, a buildup of either static energy, electricity, or some type of energy that was pulsed, used, and harnessed by the pyramid. All of his research supports everything that I promote too about, you know, we're talking about macro technology. The pyramid was probably some type of device, maybe powered by the Ark of the Covenant. There's micro technology too, like the Dedera light bulb, the Baghdad battery. The last comment the caller made too, I think was interesting, is I would just mention that there's a movie, right? That if you haven't seen this and you're listening and you're Christian, because I struggled with this as a Christian watching it, because I was like, wow, there's something here, and I'm just not going to deny it. Zeitgeist, the movie called Zeitgeist. If you watch that, you realize that there's a deeper story to the origins of Jesus and many of these other biblical tales of the three kings, a virgin birth. I don't know what the unlock there is, but we have to be open-minded to understand all perspectives. And that movie, yeah, it's pretty revealing.
0: Let's go to first-time caller Julie in Idaho. Julie, thanks. Go ahead.
4: Hi.
0: Hi there.
4: It was nice to talk to you, gentlemen. When I tuned in, Jason was talking about Planet X, and that reminded me of an experience I had. It's quite a few years ago, but I've never forgotten. It wasn't dark outside yet. It was evening. The sun had gone down, but the sky wasn't dark. So I'm looking in the west in the direction that the sun had set, and I'm seeing somebody out there eclipsed. It was far too small to be our moon. It was far too big to be any of our planets, and I'm watching an eclipse. And what was the light source for this eclipse, since it would have been between where I was and where the sun was? I've never forgotten. I just can't make any sense of it. Do you have any idea?
1: I mean, I don't know, but I would answer it this way. Obviously, I've been following the topic of Nibiru Planet X for decades, and the idea that there's something there that's being obfuscated and we don't see it, people showing two suns in their imagery. I've never been able to find substantial evidence to suggest that there is a planet in our inner part of the solar system that's being hidden from us. But we've got enough things to say that over the planet, people have seen floating pyramids in the sky, floating cities in the sky. It wouldn't surprise me that some of these things, like a planet, we might be either seeing, I can only guess a few things. Either one, it's that, and we're just not being told the truth. Or two, there could be technologies in play where we're seeing things that could be broadcasted into the air. We're seeing things that could be represented as physical objects through technology. So I don't know the answer other than to say that I've looked into the Planet X topic for a good 20 years, and I have not seen any substantial evidence of it coming into the inner part of the solar system, simply because we have such a large array of amateur astronomers around the world, and that anytime something is near us, they're the ones that see it first and promote it to the larger telescopes. They're always watching. So if something's near us, you know, we would know about it.
0: Of course, this 3,600-year elliptical orbit is a long, long way. Jason, we'll come back in a moment with you and take final calls right here on Coast to Coast AM.
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1: And I wanted to talk to you anyway about the UFO reports, what you think of them.
2: The best thing about it is it's really exciting. We got complete vindication because basically what happened was is the government admitted that we don't know what these spots, these objects, these bright lights are, but basically you can help the government because the thing we're finding out is government's not that bright and they need our help. So that's where Coast to Coast AM comes in and George Norrie comes in. Because you're going to have people on here that will give the government investigators an idea where to look, how to look, and what to look for. So it really does a lot of validation of the history of this show, and this is a huge step forward to getting to the truth, because for the first time, we have the U.S. government admitting that there's something to this, really admitting there's something to this, and that's the big step for all of us.
3: Hey, I'm Ty Pennington with another one of Ty's tips. So you've finally taken down all your Christmas decorations, right? You don't care if the lights are tangled up as long as they're out of your face. The bulbs from the tree are probably being crushed under the weight of the fake reindeer, but at least they're in the attic. But when you start putting up your grandma's special china and you see a small crack, you go ballistic. Hey, I get it. Lights, Christmas balls, even reindeer can be replaced, but grandma's china, not so much. So try this fix. It actually comes from my grandma's book of tricks. Place the plate in a pan and cover it with milk. 1%, 2%, even vitamin D, whatever. Bring the milk to a boil and then let it simmer for 45 minutes. You see, the protein in the milk may just heal the crack. Don't ask me why, chemistry really isn't my thing, but just trust that grandma knows best. And you don't want to see her come to a boil.
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1: It's time to congratulate you for your efforts to get UFO UAP disclosure. 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
4: That's what you have to do if you're an activist. And so in 30 years, the show has moved the needle. 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In history, we'll look back and go, this radio show put this issue on over and over again. And ultimately, we got disclosure. And you're here to see it, and so am I.
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1: Next hour, Kimberly Meredith joins us to talk about The Other Side and Angels. 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
1: Makes a great Christmas gift. 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And if you're in Canada, you're eligible to be an insider now, too. 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

0: And welcome back. Jason Martell with us. Jason, our friend Giorgio Tsoukalos took Eric's death pretty tough, didn't he?
1: Well, just like, you know, Zachariah was my mentor.
0: Yeah.
1: Eric Von Daniken was...
0: Was his.
1: Was Giorgio's, but much more than that. They were very, very close friends. And so, yes, it was, it was a very emotional time for Giorgio. You know, we were on tour, and he would... You know, we'd be in front of an audience of 1,000+ people, and he would say, you know, can you please send some healing vibes to Eric? And I'm telling you, some of that stuff helped, but, you know, it was his time. So, yeah.
0: He was one of a kind, too, wasn't he?
1: He was. And as I mentioned, on ancientastronauts.com, there's a behind-the-scenes section where I've got about 20 years of photos. You're littered through several different photos from me being on your show, the TV show, out in the desert, right? But you also gave a Lifetime Achievement Award to Eric Von Daniken.
0: Yep.
1: And that's, you know, that's a classic photo forever of being able to remember those times.
0: Let's go east of the Rockies. James in Florida. James, take it away.
2: Oh, how are you, George?
0: Good.
2: I love your show, Ancient Aliens. You're always on there. I love you. I've been following you since the long time. All right. I have one question or two questions. One, the Anunnaki, what was their whole purpose of coming to Earth?
0: All right, let's go. We'll go one at a time on that. We'll come back to you in a minute, James. Go for that one, Jason.
1: Sure. The Anunnaki's purpose, as they explained it, was they came here to mine gold to fix their planet's dwindling atmosphere. Upon finding large veins of gold in southern Africa, the toil to get it out, they decided to create a slave race, a genetically engineered race using the hominid that was here and putting their genetic marker on it and creating us to do the mining of the gold for them.
0: Yeah, they didn't want to do it themselves, so they created us.
1: Question number one.
0: Were they our gods, Jason?
1: I mean, in the sense that they created us in their image and after their likeness, we inherited their emotional states of anger and love. Even the Bible talks about right after the flood, the gods came down, and what happens? They smell man cooking meat. That smell brings them to them, and they realize that there is a connection between the gods and humanity and that the gods need us.
0: What's your second question, James?
2: My second question is, okay, the Anunnaki, there were two brothers, okay? They had differences, right? And I think that to this day, we are in a situation where we have a false, like Noah with the big flood and stuff. I think that when the other brother realized his brother wasn't, you know, kaputs, and he ended up flooding the earth. Do you think that's possible?
1: Yes, from the Sumerian perspective, you know, and through the lens of Zachariah Sitchin's research, we can see it playing out that the Anunnaki are basically in their spaceship over the earth, watching the flood demolish the earth, and they feel anxiety. They feel compassion. Oh, my God, did we make the right decision? Maybe not. And so that's when they come down and survey and realize, smelling the meat being cooked, that they do need man and that there is value in a relationship with us beyond just being slaves to them.
0: What made them leave, Jason?
1: I have no idea, George. Honestly, I have no idea why they left. The only answer I can give you is the one I related to earlier, is that there's good and bad. And it might be that the race or the species, to the caller earlier, to the species that are in charge of this planet, they are not the ones that the ancient people had, you know, a connection with. Those ancient gods aren't here. And maybe it's because they were exiled by, you know, the species that's in charge now. And maybe, again, in the future or in our lifetime, we'll see these wars in the heavens.
0: Let's go to Nevada City, California. Eric's with us. Hello, Eric. Go ahead.
3: How are you doing, George?
0: Good.
3: I'm going to kind of need your help with this statement. You had a guy on a while back that was talking about the Nemesis.
0: Yes.
3: And about 6, maybe 10 years ago, We were coming home. It was a summer night. It was about 45 minutes to an hour before dark, and the sun was definitely heading down in the west. And we were coming up the river grade, and the elderly lady who lives on my property, I think she was about 76 at the time, asked me a question. Eric, why is there two suns? And I thought, that's kind of weird. And, you know, the river grade's crooked, so all I could do was look over my shoulder maybe a half a dozen times as I had a chance, you know, going up the grade and keep driving. And sure enough, there was a second sun of a sort. It was brown, was about half the size of the sun, and it was off to the southwest. Just like that guy who talks about the Nemesis planet had talked about 2 years before. And that came right back to my memory. I thought, oh, man, I really wish I had a way of taking a picture of this thing, but I don't even have a cell phone. So, but isn't Nibiru supposed to be circling the Nemesis star?
1: I can give you some clarity there. The research you're talking about is, you know, a gentleman that put forth the idea of a Nemesis star. And I'm feeling familiar with his research. It's Dr. Richard Mueller, and he's out of Berkeley. And basically what he suggested is that there's another, which we can confirm, there's another asteroid belt billions of miles beyond Pluto called the Oort cloud, and that this Nemesis planet periodically over millions of years has such an elongated orbit that it passes through this Oort cloud and dislodges debris and brings it towards the inner part of the solar system. So the dinosaur extinction, some of the planetary debris that we see on the moon, Mars, our planet, it could have been dislodged debris by this Nemesis planet going through the Oort cloud. Now, obviously, that ties in very close. This is modern research, Oort cloud, planet Nemesis, in the same idea of a planet X, a long elliptical planet on a 3,600-year orbit that extends well beyond the inner part of the solar system out into space. And why would it loop back? Why would it be on an elongated orbit? Because it's probably traveling around our second sun. And Nemesis was another idea in theory to say that we most likely have a second sun, but it's a failed star, right? It's no longer a dark star. So Nemesis was more the idea of this star or a planet, but most likely it could be the idea of us having a second sun. And that orbital path could also have a reason to explain why there's a planet X, right? It's looping around two suns, not just one.
0: And that guest, Eric, was Marshall Masters at the time, by the way. Do you know him, Jason? Very good.
1: Do I know Nancy Leader of Zeta Talk? Do I know Marshall Masters? Do I know Mark Hazelwood? Am I ringing some bells from the past?
0: Yes, you are.
1: Okay.
0: Terry, yeah,
1: all,
0: Dallas,
1: been, all been there and done that. You and again, it. No planet X in the inner solar system as of yet.
0: Terry, go ahead. Terry in Dallas.
4: Oh, hello. Can you hear me?
0: Yep.
1: Yes, hello.
4: Oh, okay. Thank you, George and Jason. It's an honor to get to talk to you.
0: Sure,
4: I have a couple of comments to make really quick and a question for you. You mentioned something about, you know, if there was ancient UFOs, where are they? Bob Lazar made a comment that when he was working at S4, that there were some of those spacecraft that was in there that he was told was dug up on an archaeology dig. And if that's so, that means they had to be thousands of years old. And, you know, I think that's very important, if that's true, that they should be sharing a lot more of this with the public. Real quick on the pyramids, the three pyramids at Giza, the ones that's perfect made, the tallest one has part of the cap on it, or part of the outside covering. And could that actually be to back up where there was a major flood, whether it's Noah's flood or a different flood, that was the water level? Because, and that's what eroded the rest of it. There was also a researcher that said that he found documentation that when they first explored the pyramids, that there was salt all over the walls. He thought they had used salt water to help preserve it, but he said that didn't make any sense. Could that also back up that was salt water from the ocean, and after 20,000 years, it all dried up?
0: It's conceivable, that's, Jason.
1: Yeah, no, great stuff. First point there with Lazar and S4, you know, that's why we have these hangers embedded into a mountainside that you can't see, and they fold open and the discs come out. Again, not alien technology, not interested in the biologics, more likely military application, nuclear deployment system, right? So they're viewing it through that lens. That's why it's being, you know, so classified. I think it's because of, you know, the military technological angle. The second thing you mentioned with the pyramids, yes, fascinating. The top of the pyramids were most likely covered in mica at some point. They were perfectly sealed all the way down, you know, so somehow like an encapsulated, if you want to think about a Hall of Records, the pyramids themselves could have been super resistant to things like a global flood. Now, we know that the Sphinx, the inner walls of the Sphinx, shows massive erosion. And this was probably done, again, 11,000 years ago. But Dr. Robert Schock and others have shown that there's been massive inundation of water on the inner walls of the Sphinx. And that happened, again, last time there was rain like that, 11,000 years ago. So it doesn't surprise me that they would find evidence of salt water. It could very well be that there was a global flood, and the pyramids were essentially a Hall of Records protecting the wealth of the planet.
0: Next up, Cornelius is with us in Louisiana. Welcome. Hello there, Mr. White.
5: Hey there, George and Jason. Boy, it's been a great show. I love Bill and Mayette and all the rest of the callers. Jason, I saw you and George on Ancient Aliens, and I really enjoyed y'all on there.
1: Thank you.
5: I was telling Donna, the call screener, I come from a biblical background, and you said you're a Christian, and I believe God made us from Adam and Eve, that the Anunnaki and all these other things, they didn't make us.

0: these gods or aliens or angels came down, would you worship them, or would you? I would question them myself and say, are you, you know, for Jesus or against Jesus? Because Jesus is supposed to be the way, the life, and the truth. And if they say, oh, no, we're the gods that made you. And so that's my question for you. Thank you, George, and God bless America. Sure.
1: Thanks, Cornelius. Go ahead.
2: Thank you, sir. Well, right. I understand. You know, there's a very passionate topic here between science and religion. And again, the stories that we have in the King James Version in English, there's versions of this in Hebrew, in the Old Testament. There's versions of these same stories in Akkadian and other Semitic languages, all the way back to Sumerian and cuneiform script. So for me, trying to be like non-passionate from the religious lens, I see a track record of information that's spread across many cultures, pretty much saying the same thing, that the gods came down from the sky, not necessarily from heaven, but they came down from the skies. So when we get into the nuances of who was Jesus, where does he come, this is the only answer I can give, and it's a hypothetical one. Again, I want to uphold the biblical veracity. I have no intention of questioning it, but I also want to be open-minded. So here's the thing I would throw out there. Let's say Jesus hypothetically was an Anunnaki. He came here when he was 21. He is here, he is killed, and he says, you know, I will resurrect and I will come back. Now let's say 3,600 years pass here on earth, and all of a sudden we see Jesus again, and he's only aged 1 year. This is possible because if you go on planet Nibiru and orbit the earth, it's 3,600 of our years. So the idea of heaven or having an extended lifespan is possible through the lens of science. I just don't think we have all the facts.
1: Jason, always a pleasure running into you, and great having you on the program. 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

0: recently on Flight 1080.
1: Yeah, much like Dave was saying on the way over here, he was saying that he doesn't understand why people get tattoos on the back of their head.
2: Why do that? Because you never see it. The only reason I would get a tattoo on my head would be a tattoo of some eyeballs and you know, a face that would throw off the mountain lions out there. It'll blow their mind. Now, that tattoo makes sense on the back of your head.
1: Well, it's intimidating.
3: Well, only if you don't grow your hair out.
2: No one's going to be intimidated by a scary tattoo on the back of your head. They would be intimidated by the tattoo in front of your head.
1: You wouldn't be scared of a tattoo, you know, on the back of your head?
2: Like today, I saw a guy. Today, the guy I saw was bald, and he had an Aztec calendar tattooed on the back of his head.
1: Oh, okay.
2: But if you wanted to be intimidating, you would put it on the front of your face, right?
1: It is true, yeah.
2: And if you really want to seem weird, like off your rocker, you would put a modern-day calendar rather than an Aztec calendar. And I'd say Monday, Tuesday, Wednesday, Thursday, Friday.
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2: Breaking news this hour from Town Hall. I'm Rich Thomason. From north to south, it's as hot as a July 4th firecracker across the eastern part of the country. Not only heat, but all that humidity makes for sauna-like conditions heading into the holiday weekend. Scott Klebauer at the National Weather Service says there's no relief, even at night.
3: I noticed this morning that a lot of areas up and down the I-95 corridor, were actually struggling to even get below 80. In some cases.
2: Well, over 150 million of us are feeling the heat. Triple-digit temperatures in Washington, D.C. are already forcing schedule changes for some Independence Day events and possibly the cancellation of some other events. Air conditioners running full tilt along with energy-hungry data centers are raising concerns about the electricity grid. With any relief from all the heat, still a few days off, according to forecasters. Heat in the east. Wildfires continue to rage across the West. The DOJ is taking aim at new gun restrictions in a couple of states.
4: The Justice Department is suing California and Virginia over new firearm laws, arguing they violate American Second Amendment rights. The lawsuits target California's restrictions on new Glock-style pistols and Virginia's ban on certain semi-automatic firearms. The legal challenges come just days after the Supreme Court reaffirmed that the Second Amendment is not a second-class right. Willie Nelson, The White House.
2: The rush is on across Venezuela's north coast to identify earthquakes. Victims before it's too late. With at least 2,300 people killed in last week's twin earthquakes, the country has been overwhelmed. Authorities continue struggling to recover and then to identify the bodies of the earthquake victims. No trading today on Wall Street. The stock market closed in observance of the Independence Day holiday. We'll be back to business as usual come Monday morning. More on these stories, townhall.com.
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2: Some World Cup fans from California are taking StubHub to court.
6: The federal lawsuit filed in New York by Julia Reeker Mogul and Ruben Rentiera alleges false and misleading sales practices left them stranded after they bought tickets to group stage matches last month. The suit seeks to become a class action, saying that hundreds, if not thousands, of fans bought tickets only to find out they did not exist, had been revoked, or had been erased due to what the tournament organizer FIFA deemed poor digital infrastructure. In addition to monetary damages, the plaintiffs are asking that StubHub be barred from selling World Cup tickets and that any profits be given back to impacted customers. I'm Jennifer King.
2: Australian Prime Minister Anthony Albanese has condemned senators who block changes to the social media ban for youngsters. The government recently introduced to Parliament amendments aimed at increasing the powers of the e-safety commissioner to enforce the ban. News and analysis at townhall.com. Nagging questions and persistent complaints about California's election setup.
7: California has enacted many changes over the years that were intended to boost voter turnout. but there hasn't been significant improvement in participation, and those changes are largely responsible for the state's tediously slow ballot counting today. Preliminary figures show turnout hit 40.8% in the June primary, with these required to complete their vote counting on Thursday. That would be an increase over recent primary elections, but below participation levels in others stretching back to 2000. Keith Peters reporting.
2: They came to cheer the competing World Cup teams, but international soccer fans are also cheering fast food chains and local restaurants in the tournament's host cities. Along with delighting in regional dishes they can't find back home, they're seeking out fast food eateries. More on these stories at townhall.com.
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1: A great rendition by the late Whitney Houston. Fantastic. In 250 years on Saturday, still the greatest country in the world, no matter what. It's the best. I'm glad I'm here, and I'm glad I served in the Navy for 9 years, and we'll talk a little bit more about that during Open Lines tomorrow night on Coast to Coast. In a moment, Kimberly Meredith joins us, the psychic medium, the medical intuitive. Her book is called Awakening to the Fifth Dimension, Discovering the Soul's Path to Healing. 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All that coming up in a moment on Coast to Coast AM.
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0: And welcome back. George Norrie with you. Kimberly Meredith back with us, medical intuitive and medium, following two near-death experiences, which we'll talk with her about in a moment. Kimberly was blessed with gifts from the Holy Spirit. She channels messages through her eyes blinking codes as a tool of communication from God. Kimberly loves communicating with those on the other side to bring messages to all who need comfort and insight. Kimberly, welcome back.
1: Hi. Thank you for having me. Happy UFO Day. And I'm so grateful to be with you, George. Thank you.
0: Looking forward to this. I remember the first time I met you and you were doing your eye blinking situation. And I didn't know what you did with the blinking. And I'm saying to Tom, is there something wrong with her? What's she doing? She's blinking like crazy. And he said, George, she does that. That's part of her tool of communication. Tell us a little bit about that, Kimberly.
1: Yeah, so that is the way that I communicate with the afterlife and with God and the angels. And I've been doing it since I was a baby. And it's how I scan and remote view even. And I pushed it away as a kid because I had a parental figure that didn't like it. And then lo and behold, after my second near-death experience, they started activating again and communicating even bigger than ever. And I became a full-blown trans channel. And now not only do I blink and scan, I also hear messages that communicate through whisper through the left ear.
0: You are called a celebrity medical intuitive. How did that start for you?
1: I have no idea how the celebrity came in there, but I think because I started getting noticed by a lot of scientific research institutes. I started doing the scanning and finding root cause where MRIs or CAT scans and different types of medical devices were not picking up tumors and cancers where my scanning abilities were. And then I also am a healer. I have scalar energy that they found out was emitting through my hands. And I did that as a kid also. I would do lots of healing when I was small. And now I do emit energy frequency through my hands. And I rapidly dissolve energy off of people.
0: We'll talk about your healing abilities in a moment. But okay. Where do you think you got that gift?
1: You know, I think that inherently, I got the gift from my shaman great-grandmother. She was a psychic medium and healer in Italy, on my mother's side. And also, I think that probably got some of this, you know, from just my genetic abilities from God, and then actually got upgraded by something we're going to talk about a little bit later.
0: You've had two after-death experiences. When and where and what happened?
1: I had it, right out on the street. I was hit by a car on foot.
0: Oh, wow.
1: Yeah. And it was, really, really, really horrific. And I was rushed to the hospital, and I flatlined, and I was on the other side for 4.5 minutes, and I encountered the omnipresent. I call the omnipresent the Holy Spirit, and I felt a huge amount of light just go like right through my eyes, and like a ball, it felt like a thump go through my chest. And I did see my great grandmother come to me then. And I did see, I know people say they see Jesus, but I did see a figure like Jesus come at me, and a lot of orbs around my body. And it just happened so rapidly and so fast. I was above myself looking down, and I saw and heard a lot of nurses. And then I came back into my body. And when I came back into my body, I did not speak for several weeks. I just was sort of like laying there and my legs were shaking and I was sort of having, I guess they were saying they were seizures, but I never felt like they were seizures. I felt like it was the Holy Spirit.
0: Were you alert or was you in a coma state?
1: I was alert, but not fully. I was like in and out, but I felt completely alert. But they were doing a lot of injections in me, thinners in me. I had a lot of problems going on with kidneys and all kinds of things happening to me, and hooked up to everything possible. But what I'm trying to communicate is that I knew inside of myself, even though I couldn't talk, that something had happened to me. I didn't know I had had a near-death experience, but I knew that I was never going to be the same and that I had experienced God. I experienced the Holy Spirit. I knew I had experienced something that I could not explain because it wasn't me anymore. And at the time, I knew I couldn't feel my legs. I couldn't, you know, walk, and I was definitely going through this big transition that was happening, which was a whole new world for me. Yeah, so I wasn't released from the hospital for 3 months.
0: Did the medical professionals think they were going to lose you?
1: Oh, yes, definitely.
0: Wow.
1: Yeah, and I did lose an organ. And I did lose my life. I lost my life that I had before, and I had to start recuperating there. I was there for many months, you know, in rehab. And then by the time I came home, I was trying to still recuperate and figure it all out. And then about a year later, my eyes one day I was sitting on the couch and all of a sudden they started blinking. And I said to myself, this is strange. This is the way they blinked when I was a child. And then I was still in the collar. I had the collar on. I was still drinking out of a straw and I wasn't eating. And then all of a sudden I was hearing whispers in my ear and they were of the angels and the spirits. And I heard them say, throw your medicine in the toilet. And this was the medication that I was supposed to take to stay alive.
0: Oh, my God. I would have kept the medicine and done both. What did you do?
1: Well, I wasn't getting pain free from the medicine. And I was still not getting 100% better. I was still in the wheelchair and I was suffering. I was greatly suffering a lot of pain from this horrible near-death experiences, and I was not looking good, but I was all of a sudden communicating with the afterlife. And so I kept hearing this whisper over and over again. And at the time I was living with my partner, fiance, and of course he didn't understand any of this, but I kept hearing this whisper and angels coming to me, and they were whispering. Now I know they were the angels, and they kept saying, throw your medicine away. Throw your medicine away. And one day I got up and I threw it in the toilet and I flushed it away.
0: No names mentioned, but do I know the fiance?
1: No, you don't know him. He's been gone quite a while now.
0: Oh, it's not who I thought then. Okay.
1: No, he's been gone quite a while.
0: So this was your after death experience number one. What about number two?
1: Number two was, finally, when I started to get a bit stronger, I started doing healing on myself, and I learned to do Reiki, but I wasn't that strong. I was still about 100, maybe 105 pounds, and still, you know, getting better, but not completely better. I decided to take my dog out for a walk, and I probably shouldn't have done that on my own because I wasn't 100% better, and my dog was an 83-pound American Bulldog.
0: All right, and how long was this after the first episode?
1: About a year.
0: A year, okay.
1: Yeah, and I wasn't that strong. And he thought this lawnmower guy, he was like a you know, really nice man out in front that was cleaning up the leaves, and he had a blower, was going to hurt me. And he lunged at us, and he lunged at him. And when he went to lunge at him, he accidentally flipped me into the street.
0: Oh, jeez.
1: And when he flipped me into the street, I fell on the back of my head. And when I fell on the back of my head into the middle of the street, I cracked my head open right where I had hit my head in the original hit.
0: And this is only a year after the first experience.
1: About a year. Yeah, about a year.
0: Oh,
1: and
0: my
1: something.
0: God.
1: And that hit was what did it. And that was really, really, really, really bad.
0: Did that one knock you out?
1: It not only knocked me out, but my dog came after me and laid across my body. I don't remember everything, but I do remember him licking my face, but the cars were coming. The neighbor came running out, and my head was hemorrhaging, and I had a subdermal hematoma. And I remember, so that was really bad, and I lost my dog.
0: What do you mean you lost your dog? What happened to him?
1: He passed away.
0: Like right away?
1: Yes.
0: Almost like in shock?
1: Yeah, from the accident, after the accident.
0: He missed you that much.
1: Yeah. Yeah. And also, after that accident, I was blown up wide open from the accident. My abilities blew open completely.
0: These abilities that were created after the near-death experiences, who do you think brought them to you?
1: I feel like with any psychic or medium that's fully open, I feel, or people that are open to their experience, some people are born with abilities and they can push them down. I feel like I was born with the abilities, and I kind of always pushed them down because I had a parental figure that was afraid of them. And then it was just meant to happen. So after the second NDE and the loss of my dog, and then losing my partner, and then having to awaken to the gift, I was just ready to surrender to who I really am. And once I surrendered to who I really was and always have been, then they all decided, the guys and the group, the raw group I work with, and every guide that I work with, decided to just, you know, have me open up fully like a telephone pole.
0: Were you ready to give up, or were you fighting to stay alive?
1: I was fighting. Well, it's interesting you say that, because at one point I wanted to leave because I was depressed and sad. And then there was the other part of me where I remembered my dog, who I had rescued about not very long before I had the accident, which I was supposed to go get a small little dog. But when I went down to rescue him, I got a big dog, and he was a fighter dog. And I remembered how fearless he was. So there was a part of me inside that wanted to stay alive. And so I am sure glad that I did. Because now I'm very useful. I'm useful to the spirits. I'm useful to God and helping people. And I feel that it was good that I did not give up. But there was, you're right, there was a part of me that did not want to stay here.
0: Do you think your two after-death experiences, Kimberly, are what contributed to your mediumship and your medical intuitiveness?
1: Yes, I do feel that right now. Absolutely. The two near-death experiences opened up my 100% the abilities that I have now. But I was born with the abilities, but I don't think that they would have opened up the way they have opened up right now if I hadn't had the near-death experiences.
0: And only 10 years ago, you had a contactee experience, didn't you?
1: Yes, I did.
0: Which you stayed quiet about, because I've known you well over that.
1: Yes, I have.
0: What was your reasoning for coming forward with that now?
1: I didn't want to come forward for a few reasons. I mentioned my story to a couple spiritual people in the community, and they had said, you know, maybe it's not a good idea because, you know, you're a prominent healer and a spiritual speaker and, you know, different reasons. And then I thought, being a contactee is kind of, it can be scary and it can be uncomfortable. And to talk about it has a very interesting feeling to it. But in my situation, there were five other people with me and they were all attending an event. We were all together when it happened, and every one of them has not wanted to talk about it either. And I always wanted to stay respectful to them also. But now since things are coming out more and more, you know, it's coming out to be a more comfortable situation to talk about it, I feel like it helps people to feel more comfortable, especially now that the groups that I teach in, because I teach telepathy skills because I am telepathic. I teach remote viewing and I teach mediumship development. And in my contactee experience, I felt like it's just now the time to talk about it because it's real. It's real and it's truthful and it needs to come out.
0: Was it a one-time contactee experience or is it still continuing?
1: It happened one time. It happened one time. And if you want me to tell you about it, I can tell you about it.
0: Well, but I'll have you do that after the break. But they did not hurt you or anything, did they?
1: I had physical contact, yes. I had physical contact.
0: All right, we'll take that. We'll come back and talk about that in a moment. Kimberly Meredith with us, our medical intuitive and medium. We'll be back with more in a moment on Coast to Coast AM.
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1: And I wanted to talk to you anyway about the UFO reports, what you think of them.
2: The best thing about it is it's really exciting. We got complete vindication because basically what happened was is the government admitted that we don't know what these spots, these objects, these bright lights are, but basically you can help the government because the thing we're finding out is government's not that bright and they need our help. So that's where Coast to Coast AM comes in and George Norrie comes in. Because you're going to have people on here that will give the government investigators an idea where to look, how to look, and what to look for. So it really does a lot of validation of the history of this show, and this is a huge step forward to getting to the truth, because for the first time, we have the U.S. government admitting that there's something to this, really admitting there's something to this, and that's the big step for all of us.
0: Classic Cuts.
3: The title and cover art of Wings' Band on the Run album makes it all seem very criminal. But that's not what Paul McCartney was thinking when he wrote the eponymous song.
4: I had a song called Band on the Run. I was forming the band, we were getting together, and the song, in writing itself sort of thing, came to that phrase, Band on the Run, and I thought, oh, that's nice, because if it makes it as a recording, it will be a great album title. It will be nice for us as we're going on tour. We can be the band on the run, sort of thing. Because it doesn't always mean on the run from the law. I mean, on the run to me is just like band on the road.
3: Band on the Run was released in the spring of 1974. Yeah.

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1: It's time to congratulate you for your efforts to get UFO UAP disclosure. 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
2: 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And ultimately, we got disclosure. 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
7: Yes, it is. And Robert, my adventure started about 7 years ago. 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

0: And welcome back, George Norrie, along with Kimberly Meredith. Kimberly, let's talk about this 10-year-old contactee experience. Where were you when it first started?
1: I was at a spiritual event we were doing on Sundays, being held by a very nice lady. And there were five people there. One was a good friend of mine that I've known for years. She's a respiratory therapist because I think you know that I used to work in healthcare before I had my awakening. And her and her husband were there. And we were gathered and getting flowers and food together. We were having a event where I do my readings and my healings, and so we were all getting together.
0: Mm-hmm.
1: And this, I can't disclose a person's name. I hope that's okay.
0: That's fine.
1: Okay, thank you. This man, spiritual man in the community, he was coming to it, and he brought this humanoid to it, and they came, and when they came in, they were sitting on the couch. The humanoid was dressed in camouflage clothing, and
0: looked human.
1: The humanoid.
0: Did the humanoid look human?
1: He is 7 feet two.
0: That's pretty tall.
1: The other man that was with him is 6'2". And I didn't think anything of it. Okay, I was ignorant to any of this stuff going on, so I just don't know. And we were all like getting cookies together and flowers and things, and they were on the couch, and they were talking very loudly, and the humanoid was just, you know, very boisterous and large and talking loud. And he was saying stuff like, I'm in the military, and I had two to three near-death experiences, and on and on and on. And then all of a sudden, he turned around, and he said, Kimberly, I want to talk to you. And I looked over at him, and it happened very fast. And he said, here, let me show you something. And he put his hand out to me, and I said, what? And he goes, I want to ask you something, but come here. And he put his hand out for me to touch his hand. So I touched his hand. And when he went to touch my hand, an electrifying shock went through my palm and straight into my heart. And I went back, and this other friend of mine went behind me, and my girlfriend, the respiratory therapist, screamed, leave her alone. And when I looked up at him, his eyes morphed, and they were pink.
0: Jeez.
1: And then it happened really, really, really fast. And then I looked up at him, and I said, let me go. And he was, like, staring at me. And I said, I don't know why I said this, but I go, I'm with God, leave. And then he just dropped my hand.
0: Was he hurting you at the time?
1: Well, the shock in my heart felt like I was having a heart attack. So I'm just going to finish the story. It was just so crazy. Okay, so the shock was hurting. His eyes were morphing. My friend behind me saw his eyes. They were pink. And then the shock was really bad. So when I go, I'm with God, he dropped my hand. He let go of my hand. Then he looked over at the person who I thought was a friend who brought him. And then they go, let's go. So they walk out the door. I remember he had to duck down to get out of the door. So he must have been over 7 foot something, because the door is 7 foot. I don't know what. But he had to duck down to get out. And they left. Then I remember my friend said I had a seizure. So I went back like that. And my heart was like, sorry if I'm like talking funny right now, but when I remember it, it makes me shake.
0: That's right.
1: But my heart was like shake. I was like a lot of pain in my heart, like really bad. Like somebody like takes, I don't know if you ever had like a zapper, But like, I don't know if somebody, if you were to explain it, like somebody zapped you. So it was like a zap. And then my friend, my respiratory therapist friend, she said, oh my God. I said, what? She goes, whatever it is, it froze me. I couldn't get to you. So my other friend, he said, this is something crazy. Was that an ET? What was that? And I said, I don't know. The eyes were a color. So then an hour later, we're all trying to figure out what's going on. I was crying. Everything was a mess. We canceled the event. An hour later, there's a knock at the door. And the spiritual man, I can't say who he is, he comes back. And he comes to the door. And I said, what are you doing here? And he said, I have to tell you, he's not going to come back. They're going to leave you alone. I said, leave me alone? What are you talking about? Who is it?
0: Who are these people? Right.
1: Yes. I said, who is this? What are they doing to me? Why are they coming here to hurt me? Why did he do that to my heart? What did they do to my heart? And he said, they're not going to come to bother you anymore, Kimberly. It's a tall. I said, what's a tall? And he says, it's a tall. And they're not going to hurt you. They got the information they wanted, and they're not going to come back anymore. And I said, okay. And then I said, where do they live? And he says, they're in Los Angeles at a hotel, at some hotels.
0: Did you know at this point that they were humanoids, ETs?
1: No, I don't know anything about what talls meant or humanoids or ETs. The only thing is the other friend of mine in my apartment that grabbed me from behind, who caught me, he said, I think this is an extraterrestrial.
0: Right, but other than the height.
1: He saw the pink eyes. He saw the pink eyes.
0: Other than the pink eyes and the height, did they look human?
1: He did when he came in with the clothes and everything, but when he started talking loud, and then when he looked at me straight in the face when he zapped me, he did not look human at that point with the pink eyes. No. No, he did not look at that time, but then he shifted back when he left. And then for me to say, I am with God, and then he left.
0: What did they want with you?
1: Well, when he came back, the other man, and he said, they're going to leave you alone. Okay, so after that, I said, why? He says, they got your information. And then he left. Then, for days, I couldn't get my heart feeling like me. It felt like, my heart felt like I had a heart attack. So I felt like I couldn't get my oxygen back. It didn't feel like...
0: Were you in afibrillation?
1: Yeah, it just felt like something had happened to my heart. Like I had like some kind of, you know, I had a shock go through my heart.
0: Oh, sure.
1: So my friend stayed with me for 3 days, and I drank fluids, and we didn't look... Back then, there wasn't anything to look. Like, I didn't know what to do. So I just like sat around, I watched TV shows, I watched Jim Carrey, I tried to laugh, I just did, you know, things like that. And
0: I hope you listened to us, right?
1: I wasn't listening to you yet, but then an interesting thing happened. My friend kept saying, are you afraid if I go home? Are you afraid they're going to come? And I kept asking my guides blinking, right? Yes, no, yes, no. And my guide said, no, I wasn't afraid. And my guides kept telling me, I'm not to be afraid. And it's a very interesting thing. I had chills going through my body. And I said, am I afraid? And they kept saying, no. And I kept saying, are they going to hurt me? And they said, no. And I said, is it because I said I am with God? And they kept saying, yes. And the interesting thing is that it did feel like a heart attack, but it did feel like sort of like a bond. And 9 years later, I have to say, I don't want to sound strange with you, George, or anything. Like, I don't want you to feel, but I feel like I have a bond with this experience and this humanoid. And like, I feel like there's some sort of connection between us. And it feels like, I don't know. It was like not bad. It felt like it was sort of a, I don't, it feels interesting still. It's like a...
0: Was it like a relationship?
1: Yes. It was sort of like a heart chakra connection, and that he wasn't going to come back and ever hurt or do like another... Like when you first came on and you said, did they come back again? And he has not come back again. No.
0: Do you want them to?
1: No. No. No. No. No. But I wanted, they wanted... Not before, but now for me to talk about it. When I have asked before, should I talk about it? My right eyes would say no. When I ask now to talk about it, they say yes.
0: Did they ever talk about how they got here?
1: How they got where?
0: Here, the planet Earth.
1: Oh. You make me laugh. How they got to the planet Earth? I haven't asked. No one's asked them through me. Yeah, no one's asked me.
0: This spiritual advisor who was with him, he was human, though, right?
1: Absolutely. They're using him. Yes, they're using him as an advisor. You're absolutely correct.
0: So he must know how they got here.
1: Absolutely. And I asked them not to ever contact me again.
0: Well, I thought you thought you had a good experience with them.
1: I don't want them to do another contact like that with my zapping in my heart. No. No, I don't want to do that.
0: What if that's over with and they don't have to do that anymore?
1: No, I set a clear boundary. Yeah, I said I am with God.
0: Did that scare them?
1: When I was in that experience where he wouldn't let go of my hand and he was doing the thing with the eyes back forth pink and he was scanning me, he let me go right away when I said that.
0: The minute he heard the word God, he dropped you, basically.
1: I said it like this. I am with God. And he dropped me.
0: What made you say that?
1: I don't know. I don't know. They just said that through me.
0: Did you think at any time they were going to hurt you?
1: I didn't think hurt, but the process of what he was doing, the scanning, was painful for me. It was painful in my heart.
0: Do you think they enhanced your abilities or not?
1: Yes. Yes.
0: Did you feel that afterwards?
1: Not right after. Not right after. No.
0: But you can tell a difference now.
1: I can.
0: In what ways?
1: Well, I always was telepathic before, but now I feel it's advanced, and they're communicating more with the Elohim and the Ra group with me, because they have it on a mission with the Ra group, and they have it on a mission with the next 10 years. And they're communicating a disclosure they keep talking about to me in my left ear of coming about with certain numbers and codes.
0: You've been tested by science.

0: I think the medical testing went as far as it could go. I think there's other things that I could do that would be more of search and research, like telepathic skills and remote viewing tests that I have not been tested upon.
1: What did the scientists basically say about your abilities?
0: They said it was wonderful. I mean, I did all the blind testing with the medical intuitive and the healing abilities with dissolving matter and dissolving tissues and tumors and all that type of stuff. And that's stuff the extraterrestrials and the humanoids love to do. And they want us to all advance and learn things like that. That's the stuff that they love. And maybe that's why they wanted to do some scanning in me.
1: And this was done at the Institute of Noetic Sciences, founded by the Apollo astronaut, the late Edgar Mitchell.
0: That's right, Edgar Mitchell.
1: He was a good guy, dear friend of ours.
0: Oh, that's nice. I didn't get to meet him in person because he crossed over already, but I felt his energy when I was over there.
1: You would have liked him. Now we're going to take calls next hour with you, Kimberly. And if people want readings, do they ask you a question? What do you want?
0: They can just ask one question and I can go from there.
1: One question from there, folks, since you'll run with it. She's a medium, deals with the other side, and she's an intuitive. We'll be back in a moment with Kimberly Meredith and your calls on Coast to Coast AM.
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0: Hi, registered pharmacist Ben Fuchs here. I've been studying healthy bodies for 35 years, and what I've got to tell you may shock and surprise you, but if you listen up, it may change your life.
1: Like a lot of older folks, my mom isn't very computer savvy. Oh, I got her an iPad, and she figured out how to play songs and do email, but she really isn't hip to search engines and surfing the web, which is kind of unfortunate because lately my mom has been looking for surgeons. And while there's lots of sites that rate them, if you can't search the internet, they aren't going to do you much good. And even if she could navigate her way around the web and take advantage, at the end of the day, these ratings are based on the opinions of just a few patients, and you never really know. Surgical procedures are always dangerous, accounting for thousands of deaths and post-surgical complications every year. In the coming years, looking for a good surgeon won't be as important because many of the roles they play are about to be replaced by robots. And not just any robots, but nanorobots. Infinitesimal information processors around the size of a bacteria, 100 times smaller than a cell and 1,000 times smaller than a grain of rice. They'll be injected directly into your bloodstream, powered by microscopic engines, maneuvered through magnetics, and operate in teams up to 100 billion strong, attacking microbes and traveling through the smallest of capillaries to clear out clogs and repair broken vessels. Some will even have teeny tiny blades that can slice through tumors. 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
4: Breaking news this hour from Town Hall. I'm Rich Thomason. Forecasters say it could still be a few more days before.

0: Relief from the intense heat starts filtering in across the east, where temperatures have soared into the triple digits and the humidity is sky high. It's a massive heat dome extending from down along the Gulf Coast all the way up into New England. There is a Democratic backlash to a move that President Trump says will help make sure that America's elections are above board and free of cheating.
1: We will know a million mail-in ballots. There'll be a million envelopes, and you'll be able to know exactly, correctly, that citizens voted.
2: Commerce Secretary Howard Lutnick in March, as President Trump signed an executive order seeking to create a federal list of eligible voters, including those eligible to receive a ballot by mail. And the Postal Service filed a proposed rule in May limiting mailed ballots to those on that citizenship list. But a federal judge has since blocked the president's order, ruling it unconstitutional, and it barred agencies from implementing it. Now, Democratic governors from 9 states have sent the Postal Service a letter asking it to withdraw the proposed rule. I'm Ben Thomas.
0: An investigation of vandalism at a newly renovated Washington, D.C. landmark has produced an indictment.
3: Federal prosecutors are bringing felony charges against a former U.S. Olympic athlete accused of damaging the Lincoln Memorial reflecting pool. D.C. U.S. Attorney Jeanine Pirro announced the indictment.
4: Today, a grand jury has returned a felony indictment against a defendant, David Hearn, for felony destruction of property for which he faces 10 years in prison.
3: The indictment comes as authorities continue cracking down on vandalism at the nation's capital landmarks. Willie Nelson, the White House.
0: In the small village of Hamden, Ohio, people are wondering aloud how 16 children, the siblings, held for years in horrific conditions in a small house, could have escaped notice for such a long time. More on these stories, townhall.com.
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0: Venezuela's president defends her government's handling of the earthquake disaster still unfolding in her country.
6: Speaking to reporters, Delcy Rodriguez attempted to calm growing criticism over her administration's response to the devastating double earthquake. Thousands of people are still reported missing, but she rejected accusations officials were slow to react. Ms. Rodriguez said almost 200 buildings were totally destroyed, but that rescue efforts were continuing. As well as updating the death toll, Ms. Rodriguez reassured Venezuelans that there would be no mass graves. It follows claims bodies were building up in morgues and accusations that the government is downplaying the level of destruction.
0: That's the BBC's Jacob Evans. Officials say a man who was carrying a Tibetan flag set himself on fire, died in front of UN headquarters in New York. Police answered a 911 call last evening. Found a 52-year-old man, severe burns throughout his body. Police say he died later at a hospital. News and analysis, townhall.com. The Trump administration sued California and Virginia on Wednesday over new laws in both states that restrict the sale of semi-automatic firearms.
7: The two separate lawsuits filed by the Justice Department in federal court say the laws violate the Second Amendment. Acting Attorney General Todd Blant said in a news release, quote, "The Constitution is not a suggestion and the Second Amendment is not a second-class right." Virginia's Democratic Governor, Abigail Spanberger, signed legislation early this year banning the sale and manufacture of certain semi-automatic firearms. The law, which took effect Wednesday, is facing at least 4 other lawsuits challenging its constitutionality. The California law prohibits gun shops from selling certain handguns that can easily be made fully automatic. Bernie Bennett, Washington.
0: Tesla sales accelerated over the past 3 months. The EV manufacturer sold 25% more vehicles than in the same period 1 year ago. More on these stories at townhall.com.
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14: This is America in the Morning from Westwood One. Good morning, I'm John Trout. It's Friday, July 3rd, 2026. Here's what's coming up on America in the Morning.
15: Extreme heat blanketing much of the country is having an impact on this weekend's celebration of the country's 250th birthday in the nation's capital. I'm John Stolness in Washington.
16: A reflecting pool indictment and two very different stories. I'm Richard Johnson.
17: The schedule for Taylor Swift and Travis Kelce's wedding. It is labeled as a special event. I'm Ed Donahue.
18: The central bank may defy President Trump by boosting interest rates to fight inflation. Sagar Meghani at the White House.
19: Local communities argue that big data centers are adding additional strain on their power grids. I'm Lisa Dwyer.
14: All ahead on America in the Morning. It's 7 after. The nation's 250th birthday celebration is underway, but soaring temperatures are forcing organizers and visitors alike to contend with dangerous heat in the nation's capital. John Stolness reports from Washington.
15: The nation's capital is among the many areas around the country under an extreme heat warning through the 4th of July. The National Weather Service is forecasting high temperatures of over 100 degrees, with real field temperatures soaring past 110 to 115 degrees. In a social media post, D.C. Mayor Muriel Bowser tells residents and visitors to prepare for a weekend of dangerously hot weather.
20: It is going to be a long, very, very hot day. We want people to stay hydrated. We want people to take Metro, and that's if you're going to all of the downtown events or if you will be at the neighborhood events. It's important that people are practicing all of their wonderful intrapersonal skills and being safe throughout the weekend.
15: The weather is already forcing changes to the weekend's scheduled events. Last night's rehearsal for the annual Capitol 4th concert, normally attended by hundreds of people, was restricted to essential personnel only. And officials say they will make an announcement later today about the concert itself set for tonight. Attendance at the Great American State Fair on the National Mall has been sparse all week. This woman spoke to Fox 5 in D.C. about the oppressive heat as she visited the fair.
21: None of these booths have air conditioning. We don't know what happened, but I started seeing stars.
22: Oh, really?
21: And we went to the tent. There's a religious tent because that's the theme for today.
22: Yeah.
21: And they had a pool. They're baptizing people. Thank God they had the pool. They said, do you want to get in? I go, yes, I think I do.
15: Freedom 250. Organizers say they are pushing back the time people will be allowed entry to the National Mall for the 4th of July fireworks. Entry to the grounds will not be permitted until 5 p.m. Eastern time, with the Salute to America event set to begin at 7. The president is scheduled to deliver remarks at around 9:45, and the fireworks display, promised by the White House to be the world's largest, will begin at 10:30. I'm John Stolness in Washington.
14: From the scorching heat to an unusual arrest in the nation's capital, here's correspondent Rich Johnson.
16: The U.S. Attorney for the District of Columbia, Jeanine Pirro, summed up the case against David Hearn.
23: Hearn ripped a piece of recently installed sealant on the bottom of the reflecting pool at the Lincoln Memorial.
16: Pirro called a news conference to announce the felony indictment against the former Olympic canoer on charges she says bring a maximum of 10 years in prison.
23: There was an effort, a violent effort, to rip up the sealant from the bottom of the pool.
16: In several interviews between his June 19th arrest and yesterday's indictment, Hearn said he merely put his hand in the water and briefly touched a chunk of the peeling sealant, then let go when a park worker told him to do so.
1: How can it be a crime to touch the water of the reflecting pool?
16: Attorney Norm Eisen is representing Hearn for what he says is obvious.
1: What you see is a desperate effort to cast blame anywhere other than those responsible.
16: And Hearn says he's ready to fight.
2: I'm cautious about the future, but I'm confident in my counsel, and we will contest these charges.
16: Hearn and Eisen's comments from last week, courtesy of MS Now. Chunks of blue sealant have been peeling off the reflecting pool since shortly after the sealant job was finished, and many people have taken videos of that. Pirro was having none of it.
23: He damaged the pool.
11: Before he touched the
23: paint. He damaged this pool.
11: But they're getting all these videos out.
23: Well, good. I'm glad you've got that evidence. Come on in the grand jury. You can testify. Next.
16: I'm Richard Johnson.
14: 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It's 12 past. When we return on America in the Morning, new details about Taylor Swift and Travis Kelce's potential upcoming nuptials after these messages.
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0: We're back. This is America in the Morning for the all-important 4th of July weekend forecast. AccuWeather.com meteorologist LaTroy Thornton has the duties.
1: Gradual relief starts to arrive for some parts of the Great Lakes states today as a long-awaited cold front finally sinks southward, bringing more clouds and eventually some precipitation, but also the end of the extreme heat for some. As this cold front sinks into the mid-Atlantic through and even beyond Independence Day on Saturday, places from the northeast into parts of the Ohio Valley eventually have temperatures drop off from the exceptional and at times record heat that will continue for today and into Saturday. However, until then, the risk for severe weather spreads from around the Dakotas southward into Nebraska and as far to the east as lower Michigan and northwestern Ohio, where thunderstorms through tonight may bring strong winds, hail, and the risk for tornadoes. A second area with a severe risk extends from northern New York and coastal New Hampshire, and south and west through much of Ohio, central and eastern Kentucky, a large chunk of Virginia, and nearly all of Pennsylvania, where storms may bring some drenching downpours, as well as damaging winds of at least 60 to 70 miles per hour. Even more places with the risk for mainly afternoon thunderstorms include nearly all of Florida, as well as places along the Gulf Coast into southeast Texas, also a large chunk of the south, including Arkansas, Tennessee, Mississippi, and much of Alabama. A separate zone of spotty thunderstorms may break out over west Texas as well, with a couple of thundershowers in store over much of western and central Montana, as well as areas across the border into Idaho. The West Coast does look dry, though, with the wildfire risk remaining high in and around the Four Corners region, at least into the 4th of July holiday. In American Canyon, California, clouds break for sun today, high 77. For Liberty, Indiana, today brings heat and humidity with some sun and a spotty afternoon thunderstorm, the high 93. I'm AccuWeather.com meteorologist LaTroy Thornton.
0: 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I'm John Trout. One of the world's most talked about couples appears to be getting ready to say, I do. A permit obtained by the Associated Press sheds new light on the wedding plans. Here's correspondent Ed Donahue.
2: A permit obtained by the AP shows a schedule for Taylor Swift and Travis Kelce's wedding. It is labeled as a special event. The wedding is set to begin at New York's Madison Square Garden at 5 p.m. tomorrow and could last until 4 in the morning. Nick Ead is a brand and culture expert with East of Eden.
3: It is, like I say, a royal wedding when it comes to the USA. And also, we've got probably the hottest day of the year over there, too. So actually, being encaged in Madison Square Gardens, where at least you've got great air conditioning, could be a real bonus.
2: What will the impact be of a Swift-Kelce wedding?
3: I think their brand is going to be literally the strongest one globally. It's going to surpass the Beckhams. It's going to surpass Harry and Meghan. And I think it's going to become something of storytelling. You know, people are going to be talking about this for decades.
2: There will also be a pre-party celebration for 100 guests. I'm Ed Donahue.
0: A remarkable story of survival out of Venezuela. Correspondent Karen Shamas reports.
4: Rescuers have pulled a 43-year-old security guard alive following two earthquakes in northern Venezuela. Teams cheered as rescuers carried Hernan Alberto Gil Flores on a stretcher through throngs of people into a Red Cross ambulance. Gil had been trapped since June the 24th inside his small security cabin under the rubble in the basement of a shopping center in the coastal town of La Guaira. A specialized team from the Costa Rican Red Cross first detected signs of life and established contact with him on Sunday. His plight became a symbol of hope after the devastation of twin earthquakes that struck Venezuela 8 days earlier. I'm Karen Shamas.
0: It's 18 after. When we return on America in the Morning, balancing the economic scales, disappointing jobs numbers, but mortgage rates fall after these messages.
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0: Welcome back. It's 20 after. You're with America in the Morning. I'm John Trout. The New York Stock Exchange and NASDAQ are closed today in observance of Independence Day. Trading will resume Monday. Seth Soutell has a recap of Thursday trading.
10: More drops for chip stocks and other recent AI winners held most of Wall Street back. The S&P 500 finished basically unchanged on Thursday. That came even though 7 out of every 10 stocks within the index rose. Several major chip companies, including Advanced Micro Devices, fell. The Dow added 594 points, or about 1.1%. The Dow hit another record. The Nasdaq Composite fell 0.8%. The company behind LaCroix Sparkling Beverages rose 7.5%. National Beverage said it would pay a significant one-time dividend to shareholders. U.S. markets will be closed Friday for Independence Day. Seth Soutell, New York.
0: The summer home buying market could get a boost from lower mortgage rates. Alex Vega explains.
11: Mortgage rates head lower. Mortgage buyer Freddie Mac says the average rate on a 30-year mortgage fell this week to 6.43%. That's the lowest it's been in 7 weeks. The average rate has been hovering around 6.5% going back to mid-May. Overall, mortgage rates have been mostly trending higher since late February, when the war with Iran drove up oil prices and expectations for higher inflation. That pushed up the long-term bond yields that lenders use as a guide to pricing home loans. The trend has contributed to sluggish home sales this year. I'm Alex Vega.
0: Jobs, newly released numbers disappointing. Here's correspondent Sagar Magani.
12: U.S. hiring fell sharply last month. American employers added just 57,000 jobs in June, fewer than half the previous month's total. The unemployment rate ticked down to 4.2%, mostly because people already out of work gave up looking. The sluggish jobs gain is a sign employers are still wary about the economy's health. It's growing modestly, but inflation's at 4.2%. A three-year high. New Federal Reserve Chair Kevin Warsh said yesterday the goal remains lowering it to the Fed's 2% target.
13: The tactics, the strategy, and the rest, that's still to come.
12: Warsh has resisted signaling the next steps in the weeks after taking over for Jerome Powell, like whether the central bank may defy President Trump by boosting interest rates to fight inflation. Sagar Magani at the White House.
0: Well, if you haven't gotten enough of the minions, you're in luck. Here's entertainment reporter Kevin Carr.
14: The weird little yellow minions are back in theaters with another origin tale.
15: Like a movie! We movie the minions! Con Monstran!
14: This latest installment of the Despicable Me spin-offs follows a new group of minions searching for the most despicable leader around. The obvious choice this time, studio bosses in early Hollywood.
16: You wrote a monster movie?
15: See, come pick a kaiju! Arr, arr.
16: What are you going to use for your monster?
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15: Just try not to look too delicious.
14: By now, you should know what you're getting with a Minions movie. Like the Fast and Furious franchise or slasher films from the 80s, these deliver the same thing over and over expressly for the people who love it. So if you're eager to watch Minions Mayhem on a screen the size of your house, this film's for you. It's chaotic, it's out of control, and it doesn't slow down.
15: Doot, doot.
14: If this kind of thing sounds horrible, you're in for the worst 90 minutes of your life. Personally, I enjoy these, so it was fun. And while it's a bit narcissistic for the industry, I thought the choice of studio bosses as the new bad guys was quite inspired.
17: That was...
14: Minions and Monsters gets 3.5 bananas out of 5. I'm Kevin Carr, and that's the way I see it.
0: It's 24 after. When we return on America in the Morning, data centers taxing the electric grid after these messages.
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0: Welcome back. You're with America in the Morning. It's 26 after. New details in the case involving Nancy Guthrie. Correspondent Donna Warder explains.
20: The FBI says that some of the ransom notes that surfaced in the disappearance of Nancy Guthrie are considered no more than extortion attempts, but that others might be legitimate and are still being evaluated. Authorities believe that Nancy Guthrie, the mother of Today Show host Savannah Guthrie, was taken against her will from her home near Tucson, Arizona, February 1st. They found blood near the doorstep. Tucson TV station KOLD said it received two notes, one demanding millions in Bitcoin for Mrs. Guthrie's return, and another that said she had died. TMZ also received a note. The FBI says the case continues to be investigated as a kidnapping for ransom case. I'm Donna Warder.
0: Well, the heat's adding strains on areas with data centers, raising the temperature on AI debates. With that, here's Lisa Dwyer.
21: Hot weather typically drives up electricity demand in general. Local communities argue that big data centers are adding additional strain on their power grids. Jonathan Kumi, a researcher who has been studying computing warehouses for 30 years, says,
22: data center electricity use has definitely grown in the last few years. So there's a real effect driving public concern.
21: He also says electrification of everything from cars to more homes also adds to the grid. Kumi says big data centers need to coordinate when things are running so that not everything is turning on and off at the same time, and that power companies need to prepare.
22: And there are ways to mitigate the impacts if you design the system right and you operate it in the right way, but you have to have thought about it beforehand. You can't just You can't wing it.
21: I'm Lisa Dwyer.
0: America in the Morning for Friday, July 3rd, 2026 is produced by Tom Cusick. I'm John Trout. This is Westwood One.
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17: With SRN News, I'm Rich Thomason in Washington. Forecasters say it could be a few more days before relief from the intense heat starts filtering in across the east. Temperatures have soared into the triple digits. The humidity is off the charts. It is a massive heat dome, extends from down along the Gulf Coast all the way into New England. There's a Democratic backlash to a move that President Trump says would help to assure that America's elections are above board and are free of cheating. Investigation of vandalism at a newly renovated Washington landmark, the Lincoln Memorial Reflecting Pool, has produced a federal indictment. And in the small village of Hamden, Ohio, people are wondering aloud about how 16 youngsters, siblings, held for years in deplorable conditions in a small house, could have escaped notice for such a long time. Wall Street closed today in honor of Independence Day, and this is SRN News.
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0: This is America in the Morning from Westwood One. I'm John Trout. Coming up this half hour,
25: some changes are being made for Freedom 250 events on the National Mall thanks to sweltering heat and humidity in the Northeast. I'm John Stolness in Washington.
26: The Trump administration has indicted a former U.S. Olympian, Sagar Meghani, at the White House.
27: The Red Hot Rays roll on, and an Iberian Derby is coming up at the World Cup. I'm Robert Wirtz.
28: American students say,
29: "Happy birthday, America!"
28: Celebrating the nation's semi-quincentennial. I'm Joan Jones for America in the Morning.
0: Back after these messages.
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5: Hi, this is Dr. Duncan McCollum, and I have this amazing patient, Gaylene, here, who walked into our office, well, barely walked into our office.
6: Hardly able to walk and bent over. And within three visits, I was standing up straight, walking. I couldn't believe it. That's never happened to me before. It's been a very rough road. But we're getting there, and I'm very grateful.
5: And you had two back surgeries as well, right?
6: Yes, I did. Yep. In 1995, yeah.
5: And so they didn't really solve your problem?
6: No, they didn't.
5: And you came in, we did some stem cell treatments on you and some chiropractic on you, right?
6: Correct.
5: Yeah. So you're happy?
6: I'm happy. Everyone here is just awesome. They're all here to help you. They're all so sweet.
5: You should listen to Gaylene, see if we can help your health.
6: That's right. Anyone that needs help, please come in.
5: Thank you.

0: Welcome back. You're with America in the Morning. Some may be dodging raindrops for that backyard grilling this weekend. Here's AccuWeather.com meteorologist LaTroy Thornton.
1: A couple of areas face the risk for severe weather today, with the western area presenting the highest potential for multiple significant impacts from today into tonight. A zone from eastern Montana and Wyoming eastward across the Dakotas, much of Minnesota, all of Wisconsin and Nebraska, even as far east as lower Michigan, will have to contend with thunderstorms that could bring localized damaging wind gusts of at least 60 to 70 miles per hour, hail, flooding due to intense downpours, as well as some tornadoes. Farther to the south and east, places from northeastern Tennessee and central Kentucky, north and east through the nation's capital, the northwestern suburbs of both New York and Boston, much of Vermont and New Hampshire, and back south and west across all but northwestern Ohio, may have thunderstorms lasting into the evening that could also bring strong winds and downpours. However, many more parts of the country besides these two severe weather risk zones could have at least a spotty afternoon thunderstorm, including from western Kentucky and Tennessee through much of Missouri, and point southward right through eastern Texas, western and central Alabama, just about all of Florida as well, with a separate zone also developing over west Texas. Watch for some afternoon thundershowers from central Montana into and across the border into central and eastern Idaho, with places to the west of there generally dry today, outside of a couple of showers developing as the day progresses toward the Washington Cascades. Otherwise, the big story is the heat dome continuing to sit over the central and eastern states, with widespread highs of at least 90 degrees in store, some areas of triple digits, more than enough heat to take AccuWeather real field temperatures into the triple digits for many places. That's the weather across America. I'm AccuWeather.com meteorologist LaTroy Thornton.
0: 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I'm John Trout. The fireworks aren't the only thing heating up in Washington, D.C. A dangerous heat wave is settling over the nation's capital as America marks its 250th birthday. John Stolness reports.
2: The National Weather Service has issued an extreme heat warning for much of the Northeast through July 4th, including the nation's capital. With real field temperatures reaching as high as 115 degrees over the next 2 days, organizers are trying to adapt. Event Ambassador Monica Crowley tells CBS News they will have cooling stations, water and misting stations for people to try and stay cool.
3: We want to make sure that everybody is checking in with themselves in this heat, and if they feel uncomfortable in any way, to please exit. There'll be people there to help you leave if you're feeling uncomfortable. But we want to make sure that everybody who arrives is going to have the best time.
2: However, organizers have pushed back when people can arrive on the mall for the fireworks display to 5 p.m. Eastern. And with a speech by President Trump leading up to what the president has called the largest fireworks display in the world, those fireworks will not be set off until around 10:30 at the earliest. Speaking on D.C.'s USA 9, Clint Osborne of D.C.'s Homeland Security Office reminds visitors security restrictions will also be in place.
4: Once you get to that security checkpoint, there are a lot of restrictions around all of our events this year. It's important that people check in advance and make sure you understand what you can and can't bring into the venues. And then we do these events all the time, and it is extremely hot. As we heard, it's going to feel like 115. So we're working with all of the federal, state, and local partners to make sure that if people do have needs, that we can meet those during the event.
2: The Washington Post reported an air quality analysis of the expected 800,000 fireworks due to be set off in extreme heat and humidity Saturday night could result in dangerous conditions and a significant increase in air pollution in the area. Other 4th of July celebrations in the city were also being adjusted. Thursday night's scheduled Capitol 4th celebration dress rehearsal, which is normally attended by hundreds, was restricted to essential personnel only. I'm John Stolness in Washington.
0: From trying to cool off in the Washington heat to a run-in with police, an Olympic athlete is arrested after an incident at the reflecting pool. Here's correspondent Sagar Magani.
5: The Trump administration has indicted a former U.S. Olympian in what President Trump has called vandalism at the Lincoln Memorial reflecting pool. David Hearn is facing a felony charge of property destruction, with U.S. Attorney Jeanine Pirro here in Washington saying National Park Service employees saw Hearn reach in and deliberately damage the pool.
6: Forcefully and violently pulling up and removing the bottom liner with both hands.
5: Hearn had earlier told the AP he reached in to examine the coating that had started peeling after the president's $14 million plus renovation project. Hearn said he briefly touched a chunk still attached to the pool, but let go after a park worker told him to. Sagar Meghani at the White House.
0: The Trump administration's immigration crackdown is accelerating. New federal figures show ICE arrested roughly 10,000 people in just 5 days at the end of June, marking a sharp increase in deportation. Here's correspondent Ed Donahue.
7: A source tells the AP Immigration and Customs Enforcement arrested 10,000 people over a five-day period at the end of June. It's not clear where the ICE arrests were made, but it adds up to about 2,000 arrests per day. This is part of a new strategy by the Trump administration, going from high-profile arrest sweeps in major cities to a quieter approach. Data obtained by the AP shows the number of people entered into ICE detention facilities climbed in June to roughly 39,000, hovering around 30,000 per month since February. When Mark Wayne Mullen took over as leader of the Department of Homeland Security, he suggested taking a more low-profile approach to immigration enforcement to get the department out of the headlines. Ed Donahue, Washington.
0: A political fight over charges to Louisiana's court system has taken a dramatic turn. A grand jury has indicted the state's attorney general in a case stemming from a dispute over a local court clerk's position. Correspondent Jennifer King explains.
8: Louisiana's Attorney General Liz Merle has been indicted on criminal charges by a grand jury. The governor is promising to pardon the Attorney General. Prosecutor Lori White addressed reporters after the indictment.
9: Good, let's get her convicted and then he can pardon her.
8: The Republican is accused of trying to intimidate New Orleans Mayor Helena Moreno and other local officials, threatening their jobs as they looked for ways to counter a state law that eliminated the position of the Orleans Parish Criminal Court Clerk. That law was approved by Governor Jeff Landry after Calvin Duncan, a licensed attorney who spent decades in prison for a wrongful conviction, was elected to the post. In a statement, Merle called the status quo in New Orleans corrupt and said she'll take her case to the state Supreme Court. I'm Jennifer King.
0: Now 17 till. When we return on America in the Morning, hundreds of veteran engineers return to work after artificial intelligence fails to make the grade. Then, baseball, World Cup, Wimbledon, and Ovechkin in Friday Sports. After these messages.
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0: Welcome back. You're with America in the Morning. It's 15 till. A terrifying shark attack that seriously injured an Alabama teenager is now leading to a nationwide effort aimed at protecting beachgoers. A new federal law will establish a national shark alert system designed to warn swimmers of potential danger before they enter the water. Correspondent Lisa Dwyer reports.
13: Lulu Gribben was 15 when she survived a shark attack off the coast of Florida in 2024. She lost her left hand, part of her right leg, and almost her life.
14: But the shark bit off my hand first, and I raised my arm out of the water, and there was just flesh and bone there, and that's when everyone really knew that the situation was serious.
13: What she didn't know when she entered the water was that another shark attack occurred 90 minutes earlier, just 3 miles away.
14: And all of a sudden, my best friend yelled, "Shark!"
13: Lulu says if she had known of the other attack,
14: I would not have been in the water.
13: Now there is Lulu's Law that mandates that shark attacks can be classified as an emergency alert, similar to Amber Alerts. Shark attack survivor Braxton Rocha, who was attacked by a tiger shark in Hawaii in 2015.
15: I just got attacked by a tiger shark.
13: Says it will particularly help tourists.
15: And it's something that could be sent automatically to your phone to just give you a heads up to, you know, kind of stay away from the general vicinity, you know, so it could help keep a lot of more people safer.
13: It's now up to the individual states to implement Lulu's Law alerts. I'm Lisa Dwyer.
0: From sharks to whales. While some beachgoers are watching the water with caution, others are heading out hoping for a close encounter. Humpback whale sightings are surging off Brazil's coast, as we learn from Ben Thomas.
16: Rio de Janeiro's Guanabara Bay always boasts postcard scenery, but this time of year, at humpback whales. The 40 years since commercial whaling was halted, their numbers have grown. Biologist Pedro Froesch of the Humpback Whales Project says from 2000 to 1988 to 35,000 last year. The group estimates that's close to the amount before commercial whaling began. And that's prompting a boom for whale watching excursions, especially now during their annual migration. It takes them through Brazilian waters between June and November. Journeys of some 2,500 miles from feeding grounds in the Southern Ocean to breeding and calving grounds off northeastern Brazil. I'm Ben Thomas.
0: Both Palestinians and Israelis are facing deep uncertainty over what comes next in Gaza, correspondent Joseph Fetterman reports.
17: Palestinians in the Gaza Strip and people in Israel are marking 1,000 days of war. It's the 1,000th day since Hamas militants carried out their attack in Israel on October 7th, 2023. That attack triggered an Israeli military offensive that has left Gaza in ruins and people there with little hope. Now, this war really has transformed the entire region. It led to wars in Lebanon and the joint U.S.-Israeli war against Iran. It also led to Iranian attacks on America's Arab allies. Ceasefires have been declared in all of these fronts, but these deals are moving ahead very slowly. Nowhere is that more evident than in Gaza. An October ceasefire halted the heaviest fighting, but little progress has been made since then. Reconstruction hasn't begun, and the vast majority of the territory's 2 million people live in harsh conditions in tent camps. A U.S.-led recovery process has barely gotten off the ground, and in the meantime, Israel continues to carry out airstrikes nearly every day. It says these strikes are aimed at Hamas militants, but hundreds of civilians also have been killed. In Israel, the hostages taken on October 7th have all come home, but the country is exhausted and deeply divided after nearly 3 years of never-ending war. Protests against the government are taking place throughout the day. And Prime Minister Benjamin Netanyahu, of course, he faces a big test this fall with new elections. His supporters believe he has guided the country through its darkest moment, but his many detractors want to make him pay for the deadliest attack in Israel's history.
0: Well, out with the new, in with the old. Ford has brought back 350 veteran engineers after artificial intelligence fell short. The new old tech guy, Chuck Palm, has that story.
18: 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The software needed a chaperone. The American automaker has hired 350 veteran engineers. Ford calls them the Graybeards. After their AI-driven quality systems kept falling short, Ford put out a call to the cavalry. Some are former Ford employees, others came over from other suppliers, and their job is simple. Hunt down failure points before a part ever reaches the plant floor. Ford's VP of Vehicle Hardware Engineering put it plainly, quote, "Mistakenly, we thought that just by introducing artificial intelligence and ingesting the design requirements that we had, that would produce a high-quality product," end quote. That's about as candid you're ever going to hear from any car company. Ford isn't walking away from AI. The graybeards are doing two jobs, training the younger engineers and reteaching the AI tools that missed the mark. Experience, writing, and curriculum, all for the machines. The results are already showing up. Ford expects the move to help cut $1 billion in costs this year alone, and they just took the top spot among mainstream brands in J.D. Power's initial quality survey. The next time somebody tells you that AI makes experience obsolete, tell them about Ford, who bet on the algorithm and then called the graybeards back in to fix it. Visit thenewoldtechguy.com. I'm Chuck Palm.
0: Sports on America in the Morning is sponsored by Robin Hood. Your money, your move. Here's Robert Workman.
19: Baseball Thursday, the Rays won their eighth game in a row, 5-2 over the Royals. Junior Cameron Arrow's home run streak ended at 6, but Cedric Mullins did pick up the slack. Brian Rocchio's walk-off two-run blast lifted the Guardians over the White Sox 6-5. That starts a four-game weekend series between the two teams in a virtual tie now for the AL Central lead. Rockies blew open a close game with a 7-run sixth and rolled over the Marlins 14-4. Cardinals scored 7 in the 7th to bump off the Braves 11-5. Jordan Walker went deep and drove in 4. Atlanta has lost 14 of 19. Pirates sacked the Phillies 6-1 for a split of their 4-game Keystone Series. Reds avoided a 4-game sweep by downing the Brewers 7-2, and the Rangers pounded out 17 hits, trouncing the Tigers 10-4. At the World Cup, Spain routed Austria 3-0 in L.A., while Portugal held off Croatia in Toronto 2-1, a match that went nearly 20 minutes deep into stoppage time at the end, including a VAR overturn of a possible tying goal. So those two will meet in the round of 16 Monday in Dallas. It's the 42nd time the Iberian neighbors have met all time. And the winner of that match will face either the U.S. or Belgium in the quarterfinals. Wimbledon, a good day for the top seeds in both draws. Number 2, Elena Rybakina, and 3-seed and defending champ Iga Swiatek were winners, along with Americans Amanda Anisimova and Emma Navarro. Men's number 2, Alex Zverev, the French Open winner, is into the third round, along with Taylor Fritz and Francis Tiafoe of the U.S. And as they say in D.C., let's go. Alex Ovechkin signed a 1-year contract to return to the Capitals for his 22nd season. The NHL's all-time scorer has 929 goals, 32 of them last year at age 40. That's Friday Sports.
0: Thank you, Robert. It's 7 till. When we return on America in the Morning, felony charges for that couple that climbed to the top of the Empire State Building after these messages.
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0: About 6 in 10 soccer fans say they were extremely or very excited, much higher than the 25% of Americans overall who said the same. Most U.S. soccer fans have been pleased by the U.S. men's national team performance, and the majority are excited for the rest of the World Cup. About half of soccer fans also say the U.S.'s role in co-hosting is going at least very well. However, there's less enthusiasm for FIFA's role in managing the tournament. I'm Marcela Sanchez.
1: There's now a court date for that couple arrested at the Empire State Building, Ed Donahue reports.
2: A couple is being charged with felonies in New York after climbing the antenna on the 102-story Empire State Building.
3: Anything you want to say?
2: A couple who go by Angela Nicolau and Ivan Birkus said little as they left court. Birkus responded to one question about the stunt by saying, "We believe in love." Prosecutors say the two climbed to the top and unfurled a banner about love and peace because he wanted to do something special for their engagement. They were arraigned on felony reckless endangerment, burglary, and other charges. The couple was the subject of a 2024 Netflix documentary, Skywalkers, a Love Story, about their rooftopping exploits and budding romance. I'm Ed Donahue.
1: Young students across the U.S. give us hope for America's future on this 4th of July Eve. Here's Joan Jones.
4: The winners are part of the 2026 America's Field Trip Contest. It's a nationwide program open to students in the 3rd through 12th grades. The contest drew more than 10,000 submissions last year, and the first place winners, like 4th grader Mary from Alabama, got to pick where they wanted to go.
5: I've never been to Boston. I was really excited to visit the USS Constitution. I love learning about the Founding Fathers and, like, the Boston Tea Party.
4: NBC 10 in Boston got to interview four of the kids who chose to tour one of the most historic sites in the nation, like Teddy, a fifth grader from Los Angeles.
6: I'm the son of both first generation immigrants, and what opportunity means in America for you to come here and find work or study.
4: Who was it that said kids say the darndest and some of the most insightful things? Other destinations included the White House, the Kennedy Space Center in Florida, and the National Medal of Honor Museum in Texas. Organizers say the program is more than just a prize. It brings together students from across the country to reflect on the greatness of the leaders and ideas of the nation's story as they embark on their own future. Celebrating our nation's 250th anniversary, I'm Joan Jones for America in the Morning.
1: 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America in the Morning is produced by Tom Cusick. I'm John Trout. This is Westwood One.
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9: Breaking news this hour from Town Hall. I'm Rich Thomason. Extreme, one of the words being used to describe the heat wave that settled in across a wide swath of the country, making for a dangerously hot, humid holiday weekend, even long after the sun goes down.
10: The National Weather Service says dangerous record-breaking heat will continue across much of the central and eastern United States. NWS Weather Prediction Center meteorologist Scott Klebauer says the cities will feel the worst of it.
11: Metropolitan areas and nearby suburbs, they're going to probably struggle to get out of the upper 70s and maybe even low 80s in some cases.
10: With humidity making it feel hotter than 100 degrees Fahrenheit, sweat will be dampening the

0: spirits at many celebrations marking 250 years of American independence. Clee Bauer says extreme heat will be felt from New York all the way to the Carolinas. I'm Haya Panjwani.
1: It's happened again. A cruise ship vacation turns miserable all because of one invisible passenger.
2: The U.S. Centers for Disease Control and Prevention says 102 passengers and 23 crew members on a Princess Cruises ship became infected with norovirus, which is highly contagious with symptoms of vomiting, diarrhea, and stomach pain. The Ruby Princess docked Thursday in San Francisco following a 20-day trip from San Francisco to Canada and Alaska. Princess Cruises says the Ruby Princess was scheduled to begin its next trip later Thursday, but that the ship would be thoroughly cleaned and disinfected before departing. Officials say there have been several reported outbreaks on cruise ships in the CDC's jurisdiction this year, most from norovirus. I'm Donna Warder.
1: Launched from a small Pacific atoll, a spacecraft on a mission to rescue an aging NASA telescope by pushing it into a higher orbit. Wall Street closed today in observance of the Independence Day holiday. It will be back to business as usual come Monday morning. More on these stories, townhall.com.
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1: Suspect's been named in a Monaco bombing that targeted a Russia-linked Ukrainian tycoon.
4: Interpol has identified Anastasia Berezovska, a 39-year-old woman from Ukraine, as the suspect in a red notice posted on its website seeking her arrest. The notice says she has a tattoo, possibly of a snake, on her right arm from the shoulder to the elbow. It adds, she was born in Ukraine, has dark hair, and speaks German. Her arrest is sought by authorities in Monaco for attempted murder and other charges. On Tuesday, an explosion at an apartment building entrance in Monaco reportedly wounded a Ukrainian tycoon with ties to Russia and two other people, the chief prosecutor in the exclusive Mediterranean country says. I'm Charles de Ledesma.
1: Australia's Prime Minister is condemning senators who blocked changes to the social media ban for youngsters. Government recently introduced to Parliament amendments aimed at increasing the powers of the e-safety commissioner. Townhall.com. There's a settlement in an egg price-fixing case.
2: The U.S. Justice Department has reached a settlement with three egg producers who were accused of colluding for some 23 years to raise prices. That includes last year when eggs reached a record high of $6.23 per dozen. In the agreement, Calmaine Foods, Versova, and Hickman's Egg Ranch will pay $3.3 million to be distributed to states, donate 53 million eggs to food banks and nonprofits, adopt antitrust compliance programs, and not communicate with competitors on prices and bidding strategies. None of the companies admit to manipulating the market. I'm Donna Warder.
1: They came to cheer the competing World Cup teams, but international soccer fans are also delighting in fast food chains and local restaurants, the tournament's host cities. Along with delighting in regional fare that they can't get back home, they're seeking out eateries like Waffle House and Chick-fil-A. More on these stories, townhall.com.
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13: 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Booyah! Take that, France!
12: America!
13: Now more of the Armstrong and Getty replay.
12: Take that, France. I thought this was wonderful. None of this is anything we haven't talked about, but Alex Berenson wrote a piece for the Free Press that fathers are not mothers. And he writes about, and we have decried this for the longest time, the stereotyping of fathers in the last 50 years or so, maybe. He says it starts practically at birth. He remembers reading the Berenstain Bears for his kids. And in every book, hard-working, practical mama ran the house. She cooked, cleaned, took care of the cubs. Pot-bellied, entitled, dopey papa got in the way. And he was surprised at how unsubtle the message was, and it shouldn't have been. The idea that father knows best is long gone, and for decades, if not generations, the media has stereotyped fathers as goofy, hapless fools who depend on their superhero wives to pay the bills and take care of their kids.
13: When did they write Berenstain Bears? Because I actually had this conversation over the weekend as we were trying to nail down. When did the turn happen where all the sitcoms, TV shows portrayed dad as a just really more in the way than helpful? The family tried to succeed despite dad being in the way all the time. Early 90s sometime? Because, you know, you had Huxtable in the 80s with the Cosby Show. Somewhere in the 90s, sure, the dad became mostly a detriment to the family. Thank God mom can overcome his idiocy and sloth and everything to make the family work.
12: The Berenstain Bears actually started in 1962. And stretched on for years and years after that. I think that's when it became, when you're talking about, like, omnipresent. And I was thinking about this very thing, having read that paragraph. Back in the actual, really male-dominated, paternalistic culture of the earlier part of the century and everything, the idea of skewering that was a way, you know, humor does this. It questions power and it suggests changes that might be good. And it was fine during the father knows best era or whatever, to poke a little fun at dads and their foibles. But then it passed some sort of weird tipping point where it became not a challenge to authority, but like punching down in the way that a lot of progressivism is, that men are stupid and toxic and must be kept down, and fathers must be mocked at all costs, because to let up on that beating would be to embrace the patriarchy, I guess. It's like, you know, you still see all these programs for women in college and trying to get women to college and women in the law and stuff like that. And like, women dominate undergrad, yeah, and grad school and law schools. And it's like, all right, when do you stop punching? Or when do you just admit it's something different? And I think that happened with dads. Anyway, he points out that, meanwhile, feminist academics crank out research claiming fathers coast in married households where both parents work. They don't do any of the child caring or housework or blah, blah, blah. Right. And he points out, he knows lots of folks, middle, upper middle class, suburban, urban families. He knows. He said nobody is conforms to that stereotype. He doesn't know anybody who does.
13: I don't.
12: Much less everybody. Oh, no. No, not at all. Me neither. I don't even think I've met that dad.
13: Nope. Nope.
12: Yeah, anyway. He says, in all the families he knows, child care is split mostly equally. Sometimes when the fathers are the primary wage earners, they get a break a little bit. Same split occurs in reverse, though, when the women of the house make more, et cetera, et cetera. You, in your home, this may not be the case. This is not about everybody. This is true for everybody. It's just that the stereotype is far, far from accurate. And then he goes into some stereotypes. The blue collar dad, the emotionally distant blue collar dad who hardly notices his daughters and whose interest in his sons begins and ends with their ability to put a perfect spiral on a football. But other than that, blue collar dad ignores the job entirely. Meanwhile, the white collar dad he describes, where is that? I can't remember. Where the hell is that? It doesn't matter. But the point is, in both cases, dad is uninvolved, pretty much useless. And throughout academia, Hollywood, and the media, the only good dad is a feminized, gentle... Oh, there it is. If the white-collar dad father is a fool who tries but fails to share parenting, his blue-collar counterpart ignores the job entirely. So at least white-collar dad's enlightened enough to know he should try, but he's still an idiot and a buffoon. Throughout academia, Hollywood, and the media, the only good dad is a feminized, gentle parent who never raises his voice, is always ready with a hug, and never lets his kids take a risk or get hurt. In other words, the only good dad is a mom.
13: Mm-hmm.
12: And here he gets to the point. These lies, and they are lies, have real consequences. They discourage men from being fathers. And they discourage fathers from being the kind of fathers they want to, can, and should be. I believe that completely. Then he goes into, you know, some of the things to embrace as a dad that I also thought were terrific. You know, he goes into a bunch of detail. Have fun. Don't complain. Children complain. You're stoic. Be tough. Reject gentle parenting and its idiocies.
13: Yeah, the underappreciated part, I think, is probably the stuff that's difficult to identify because you don't understand the way you just absorb it being around you. And that would just be that. Seeing someone who doesn't complain much, gets up, just the getting up and going to work every day. Mm-hmm. Just that, without ever mentioning it. But what that puts into your brain as a, oh, this is what people do without even thinking about it. It's just like,
12: right.
13: It's built in subconsciously to your mind. This is what my life is going to be because this is what I've seen my whole life.
12: Mm-hmm.
13: There's no value too high you can put on that as a just forming a worldview for a person.
12: Mm-hmm. Yeah. Yeah, I would agree. This is kind of a tangent, but I remember when I was a lad or a young man, I had a boy's... I don't know. Do we get the harp for that? Yeah, I can see kind of a fuzzy coming into focus. Me as a young fellow with the harp. Yeah, it will be allowed. Gladys,
13: are you
12: well
13: slimmer?
12: Played. Well played. Oh, am I slimmer? Handsome as a devil. Anyway, what was I saying? Oh, that's right. I had a boy's view of heroism. And there are certainly heroes like this. The rushing into a burning building to save somebody. You know, the hero in battle, which is absolutely a legitimate sort of hero. But I had not really comprehended the idea that often heroism is the day after day grind because there's no burst of adrenaline and clarity of purpose. No, it's just gutting it out.
13: Yeah.
12: What's more heroic than that?
13: I know. I've talked about this. Before, well, that's what Richard Nixon was talking about earlier in that clip we right. played with his dad. But I've talked about this before, the whole tough guy thing, where I have known some guys who are really into being tough guys. It's funny, most of them that I'm thinking of were not dads in the traditional sense. I wonder what that's all about. But anyway, it was the tough guy was who could beat up who. No, and they were also people that weren't great at getting up and going to work every day for their whole lives. That is what requires toughness. The going to just the steady living life, denying yourself the things, the pleasures of life, you know, to provide for your family, that's way requires way more toughness than an individual fist fight. But right. That is not what's portrayed by some doofuses I've known in my life who consider themselves tough.
12: Yeah, same is true of you moms, too, 100%.
13: Yeah, sure.
12: It's carrying the load and carrying it and carrying it and carrying it. That's heroic.
13: Yeah, that always goes without saying. I just, you know, since yesterday was Father's Day.
12: Yeah, indeed. You in the mood for a blast at gentle parenting?
13: Sure, always.
12: Here's how Brown University, of course, explains it. Gentle parenting is all about the parent-child relationship. Parents are meant to display empathy, respect, and understanding by communicating and connecting with their children. Contrary to many other styles of parenting, punishments are not part of gentle parenting. They are seen as unnecessary, disruptive to the parent-child bond, and as training children to an external reward rather than to their own internal emotional and moral compass.
13: Has this worked for anybody?
12: No, never. Here's an example, a specific example, again, from Brown University. And boy, I take all my marching orders from Brown. They offer a potential speech to a gentle father that he might give to his son, because you never hold anybody accountable for what they do. You just sympathize with them. So a son hurls a toy at his sister.
13: I've seen that sort of thing.
12: You were mad, so you threw your toy at your sister. But throwing your toy could hurt your sister. Let's think of some other things we can do when we're feeling mad that wouldn't hurt anyone or anything else. And he writes, again, no. Two huge mistakes. First, you imply being mad might justify throwing the toy. You're offering an excuse for an unacceptable action. More broadly, you're implying to your child that you need to justify your demands for him to behave as you wish. You do not! You'll behave as I wish because I'm your father! Period! Then through time, whether your stewardship is wise and justified becomes clear. But no, you don't have to justify your orders every time you give one.
13: Yes, that's why before you become a parent, you can't imagine yourself saying, because I said so. But once you're a parent, that is a very good reason for you to do something, because I said so. It's a very good reason.
12: And, of course, that doesn't mean you're acting arbitrarily. It means your children need to understand that you may discuss choices with them and consider what are reasonable objections they have. But once you've given them an order, you expect them to follow it. Your family has a chain of command. You are at the top. Period. Period. With kindness and patience and compassion. But you're at the top.
13: Most of the time. Maybe 98% of the time. But I can't claim always.
10: The game was just about over. Did you have to mention that now? I'm sorry.
14: Armstrong and Getty.
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20: 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And be sure to tell them you heard about it on KSCO.
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15: So Gavin Newsom, governor of California, is obviously running for president. He's got a book and he's out doing a tour and talking about America. That's what every single person who's run for president has done in my lifetime. So he's on Jimmy Kimmel last night. We played you a clip earlier that was actually about the politics of the state and everything like that. But they opened with this. I didn't know Seth Meyers had a brother, but Seth Meyers has a brother that looks a lot like him, who happens to look like Gavin Newsom, who does a Gavin Newsom impersonation on the Seth Meyers show. So Seth Meyers' brother came on as Gavin Newsom to Gavin Newsom on Jimmy Kimmel last night, and they did a bit where they gave the real Gavin Newsom an award, and then this is the, and Gavin Newsom, by the way, standing there the entire time looking incredibly uncomfortable with some of these jokes.
22: GovGav. For your tireless work in uniting the people of Cali, from the meth dealers of Riverside to the shapely Armenians of the Glendale Galleria, from chakra doulas and yoga thems to farmers market furries and rollerbladers with gluten sensitivities, I Governor Gavin D. Newsom, in association with the Wounded Waymos Project. And the three remaining original members of Incubus present to you Governor Gavin C. Newsom with the 2026 FIFA, Skydance, Paramount, Netflix, Warner Bros., Big Ass Lipton Cup of Peace.
0: What is that made of?
15: If you, so is that a shot at California or Gavin Newsom, or does it, or in terms of running for president, is it all the same thing? If you say from the meth addicts of Riverside to the yoga vems, I mean,
12: chakra doulas, yes.
15: Doesn't that portray Gavin Newsom as the leader of a wackadoo state? At the very least.
12: If you weren't listening, was it last hour we played another clip from Newsom on Kimmel in which he was saying the only reason people criticize California is they've got California derangement syndrome because they watch Fox News and they just focus on the negative. And California is actually the greatest place on earth. I mean, everybody loves it all the time. Wow.
15: Okay, so it was at the end of the interview that you were just talking about that Kimmel had the Newsom impersonator come out on stage and give this award. Oh, I like this. It opened with, I'm so psyched to be here for the Newsom Twosom. I mean, I just came from a ribbon cutting sesh at a shelter for non-binary chihuahuas. I don't think it helps because, you know, the Republicans used to hang San Francisco around Nancy Pelosi's neck as, do you want a Nancy Pelosi style America? San Francisco. Well, I think the same thing can be done with California and Gavin Newsom, and Jimmy Kimmel certainly helped that cause there, I think.
12: I read this, and I'm sure you heard it. Mark Halperin, when he was talking to Gavi, he was quite pointed. He said, I don't think you're going to end up running for president, or if you do, you're going to run briefly, then get out, because there's too many people who don't like you.
15: Really? I didn't catch that part.
12: Oh, yeah. Yeah, I was surprised how blunt it was.
15: Well, I know, because I watch Gavin Newsom, or Mark Halperin's podcast a lot. He's not big on Gavin as a likely nominee or president. He doesn't think Gavin's the guy.
12: Right.
15: And why? I'm not exactly sure why. Just because having California around your neck is an albatross?
12: Oh, yeah, the ads write themselves. Like the clip we played, I think it was yesterday, of the montage of Gavin claiming for 24 years how he's going to solve the homeless problem this year. I mean, it was hilarious by the end of it.
15: We've been saying this for years. I think all you would need, and I could do it this afternoon, I wouldn't even have to drive very far. All you need is 60 seconds of footage of tent after tent after tent after drug zombie wandering through the street, California. Don't even just put it in California.
12: Can we sprinkle in some products locked up in all the stores,
15: yes,
12: and some smashed windows?
15: That'd
12: and then
15: good one.
12: And end with a long close shot of human feces on the pavement. Just it's controversial, I know. It's an eye grabber. You can't ignore it.
3: Armstrong and Getty.
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1: With SRN News, I'm Rich Thomason in Washington. For more than 150 million Americans, it's another day of oppressive heat and humidity. The record-shattering heat wave holds much of the east in its grip. Forecasters say that any relief, still several days away. Louisiana's attorney general has been indicted over accusations that she had threatened the jobs of New Orleans leaders who resisted Republican-led judicial reforms in the Deep Blue City. Attorney General Liz Merrill insists that she is innocent. She says she will not back down. Russia's Vladimir Putin is doubling down. He calls severe fuel shortages in Russia not critical, insisting that the war on Ukraine will continue until victory is achieved. The fuel shortages caused by persistent Ukrainian attacks recently on Russia's oil and natural gas infrastructure. More details at SRNNews.com.
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2: 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Happy Independence Day. This message is brought to you by KSCO and Live Oak Broadcasting.
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1: California is dominant. We also have seen the last 3 years population growth. We've got to update our talking points. We've seen a 9% decline in unsheltered homelessness. We've got to update our talking points. We've seen a 60% increase in permits for housing. We've got to update talking points. I'm very proud of the state of California.
2: Was that edited, Hanson, or is that actually the way he presented it?
3: That's how he presented it.
2: Interesting.
4: It's obnoxious.
2: I saw an ad, an anti-Gavin ad by one of the gubernatorial candidates over the weekend, I guess, where it does that whole California is the fourth biggest economy on earth thing. If it were its own country, which you say is misleading. And I've always wondered about that. Oh, yeah. We should go deep on that someday. But it also went with, if California was its own country, it'd be about the most expensive country on earth. And here's why. That I thought was really interesting. We should get into that later.
4: Like living in Monaco. So Gavvy Boy was on with Bill Maher, and I think a lot of us were excited about that, that the great reformed liberal, the great speaker of truth to power, Bill Maher, would rake Gavvy over the coals. But no, it turns out they're buddies, and he just softballed them, and it was incredibly disappointing. This was at least something.
5: Gavin, okay, you got to get rid of the train.
1: The train, we got.
5: I say this as a friend. You got to let that train go. You let the train go. It's up to $231 billion.
1: No, it's not. That's just nonsense. It's not. We're doing $119 million segment. We got it back on track. It goes back three administrations. I inherited a mess. We put it back on track. All the environmental work is behind us. We're actually laying the track. All the legal litigation, all the land issues are all behind us. We're actually making this project work. And so that's a fact. Now on the issue of California.
2: So for whatever reason,
1: of course it has. And you can't make up for the past. I can only make up for my segment, literally and figuratively, as governor over the last 7 years.
2: For whatever reason, Bill Maher decided to not say this week, the California Bullet Train Association on their own website said they had updated the total to whatever it is, $231 billion.
4: Yeah. And experts who are like, if you're serious about building this thing even close to his promise, say it's going to be like $400 to $500 billion. So Gavin was just flat out lying. His own high speed rail commission said $231 billion. He said, "Oh, that's not true at all." Yeah. He's just a liar.
2: What does that mean?
4: And then
2: I wish
4: Trump,
2: I'd have pushed him on it because I'd like to have heard what Gavin would say about that.
4: Trump blasted out this long truth about how low-rated Bill Maher is, irrelevant. He's a weak and ineffective person. He was scared when he came to the White House. And just terrible. Barely more talented than Kimmel. And Gavin's a liar, which is true. And look at L.A., San Francisco, the horrendous homeless problem over the railway catastrophe, blah, blah, blah. Anyway. So speaking of progressive...
2: I'm not sure being a liar works at all anymore as a thinking that'll bring somebody down. As I keep saying, I think Trump figured out, and now Gavin figured out, okay, I get it now. Nobody, your own people never hear the pushback.
4: Right.
2: So you don't have to worry about it.
4: Yeah, he just said something wildly untrue and got applause for it. So, yeah, I think you're right. It's bubble politics, and he's a fairly, expert practitioner of it. So speaking of the progressive, Seattle and its utterly fuzzy-headed progressive dream world, rainy pine tree-soaked waterfront brand of progressivism, elected this woman child, Katie Wilson, in November, an avowed socialist who's been on an allowance of $10,000 a year from her parents because life is kind of expected. She's expensive. She's 43. 43. A socialist who mommy and daddy finance, which is honestly the history of most socialist thinkers, quote unquote.
2: Oh, I went to the May Day celebration in my town Friday. I was driving by the park and saw all the communist flags and stuff like that. I said, "Oh, right, it's May Day, and I live in Davis, California." So, of course, there's a gathering in the park. I'll have to talk about that later.
4: Yeah, please.
2: Wow!
4: So 9 days after winning Seattle's November mayoral election, Katie Wilson joined the Starbucks baristas who were picketing and pledging to boycott the coffee conglomerate until the union gets its way. And then in March, not long ago, the chain said, yeah, we're closing five additional stores in Seattle, including four that had unionized, poor financial performance, bad customer experience. And by the way, last week, they announced, we're establishing our new corporate headquarters in Nashville, and we're going to invest $100 million and bring 2,000 jobs to Nashville and out of here. Goodbye. And the 43-year-old Ms. Wilson, who gets the allowance from her mommy and daddy, is defiant about the consequences of her antagonism towards successful people who create value for society. That is a quote from the Washington Post editorial board, the Washington Post. Speaking recently at a Seattle University event, the mayor brushed off claims that taxpayers are going to respond poorly to higher taxes.
3: I think the claims that millionaires are going to leave our state are like super overblown. And if, you know, the ones that leave, like, bye.
4: I will quote her. And somebody, if you are skilled in calligraphy, please. Please scratch this down in that fancy, fancy font. I think the claims that millionaires are going to leave our state are like super overblown. And if the ones that leave, like, bye.
2: And then cheers.
4: That sentence again. And if the ones that leave, like, bye. Oh, boy. And then the Washington Post editorial.
2: So does she not realize that millionaires and billionaires pay the vast majority of all the taxes?
4: That
2: crowd, do they not know the math on that?
4: Or are they
2: just being populists and it plays well? Because most people don't know the math on that it's millionaires and billionaires that are paying practically all the taxes. And right. Without them, you're doomed. And if you could, as has been pointed out by many people, you could confiscate all the billionaires' wealth. Just confiscate it all, and we still wouldn't make a dent in our overall federal problem with our entitlements.
4: Right. I'm reminded of the quote from Thomas Sowell we hit the folks with just to open the show or toward the beginning of the show. And I'll hit you with it in a second, but the answer to your question, I think, is that Katie Wilson has no idea how wealth is created. She believes many things to be true, particularly on the topic of economics, that simply are not true. She has been, you know, there's always been the contrast between book smart and street smart. The problem in the modern day is that book smart is fictional. Book smart is utterly, like, in contrast to what happens in the real world on the street. So these people, these socialists, come out with these ideas that are just harebrained. They don't make sense. They don't work. They've been tested over and over again and failed over and over again. As Thomas Sowell said, what do the poor most need? They need to stop being poor. And how can that be done on a mass scale except by an economy that creates vastly more wealth? Yet the political left, Katie Wilson, has long had a remarkable lack of interest in how wealth is created. As far as they're concerned, wealth exists somehow, and the only interesting question is how to redistribute it. I think that's the long and short of it. She thinks, like, you're Jerry's Brown and you're, you know, all sorts of progressives all over the place, that wealth just exists. And the only question is how to divide up the pie. They never think about creating it because they can't. Back to the Washington Post. Her arrogance is increasingly typical of the state's political elites. In March, the governor signed, Bob Ferguson signed into law a millionaire's tax that would add an additional 10% or so rate on incomes over $1 million.
6: 10%? At once. Oh, my God.
4: With the tax on the horizon?
2: That's when the CEO of Starbucks, or the guy that started Starbucks, announced he was leaving and claimed it wasn't related to that.
4: Former Starbucks CEO Howard Schultz announced that he and his wife are leaving Seattle for Miami. Florida has no state income tax. Schultz is right
2: to worry. Just because of the weather, he said.
4: Speaking to a local TV station last year, Microsoft President Brad Smith acknowledged that, quote, I'm probably more worried right now about the business climate in Washington than at any point over the last 30 years. If other people are paying for jobs to leave and we're taxing them to stay, that will make everything harder. Hey, Brad, just say what you mean. I know you don't want to offend the stupid little socialists, but say it's going to drive business out of Washington.
2: Yeah, I don't
4: say that will make everything harder.
2: That's the most annoying part of this whole thing is When Walgreens closed its doors in San Francisco, it didn't say it's because of the policies. There's too many junkies on the street and we get robbed all the time. They had to pretend it's, well, there's cutbacks in a difficult economy.
7: Underperforming stores.
2: Same as Schultz leaving Seattle. I remember when he made that announcement and he wouldn't say out loud. He pretended it wasn't because of the, no, it's a coincidence, this millionaire's tax that you just passed that I'm moving to Florida. Say it out loud. Say, this is an anti-business, doesn't make sense. Look, I'm a liberal Democrat, but this doesn't make any sense. I wish he'd have said it out loud.
4: Right, you're driving jobs out. Finally, this, socialism has failed everywhere, but its flaws are exposed much faster in free countries like the United States, where individuals and businesses can simply leave for more welcoming jurisdictions. The question, and this is a question we've asked many times, is how much economic damage gets done before voters start electing politicians who reverse course?
2: Man, my kids were, we walked through the May Day celebration and they just kept asking me, how do these people believe this? Because they've heard my screed forever that communism has killed more people than anything else on earth. More than World War II. Many more people killed by communism, socialism, as a way to run your government. And you got all those people in the park. Would you like to help elect a socialist representative? People were yelling to me from tables. No, thank you.
4: Yeah,
2: you nut jobs.
4: It is the political version of a five-year-old saying, let's eat candy all day, with absolutely no concept of how disastrous that would be.
2: The college
8: those
2: kids
8: who have been blessed the most, who have disproportionately extracted by whatever skill more and more from the national wealth, they're going to have to share more of that.
2: That is a
4: one of the worst statements ever made
2: by the four-term governor of California. I understand the young people that were at the May Day celebration, but there's a lot of older people there, including old people walking around with their signs. Like, how? You've been around for a long time. Where has this worked for you, this whole communism thing? You nut jobs.
4: Human beings' ability to ignore reality is unbelievable. Now Colorado gets a brief kicking. From the Wall Street Journal, entrepreneurs flock to Colorado. Now red tape is driving some away. Vocal group of California software engineers and venture capitalists are increasingly grumbling that their tech haven in the Rocky Mountains is devolving into the place of their nightmares, California. You hear that, Gavin? People who actually create wealth say the place of their nightmares is California. They talk about how during the 2010s, the Rocky Mountains from Boulder to Colorado Springs was dubbed Silicon Mountain. And now you've got a collection of more than 300 prominent business leaders who are saying out loud, all your utopian regulations are hindering growth and dozens of companies are skipping town for more welcoming climes than Colorado. Same policies, same results. Duh.
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0: at some point to hear the grossest thing I've ever heard?
1: No.
0: No? Okay.
1: Michael, you get a vote, too.
2: Go ahead.
1: Oh, no! You've betrayed me. Michael! Now, I know if Katie was here, she'd say, hell yeah, let's hear it.
0: She would say that.
1: Are you going to? Oh, my God.
0: I'm trying to decide whether I should say about, that.
1: All right, I will say one more thing, and then you can decide on it. I am a super big fan of the, like, lightweight, Columbia makes good clothes. You know, I've got some stuff from, what's the other, like, Eddie Bauer. It's like, they call them guide pants or whatever. Super light, super stretchy, but they keep the damn bugs off you and the sun off you, too. Anyway, strategy number five, use fans and spatial repellents in outdoor living areas. Fans, because they're not good flyers. Spatial repellents are devices that create a protective radius. These devices, also called spatial emanators, Thermacell makes one. I've always been skeptical that those are fake, but they often have rechargeable batteries and emit just a small amount of a chemical that will deter the mosquitoes from coming into an area. If you're going to be eating outside and staying in one place, I think that they can create an effective bubble of protection around you. And again, these are entomologists who study mosquitoes, so I guess those things are real. What the heck?
3: Catch me outside. How about that?
1: There's a mosquito. Yeah. What have you decided?
0: So this is apropos of nothing other than me bringing up dirty people. Oh, and every time the story of people who aren't clean comes up, I think about this because I heard it firsthand. It was from the medical professional who told me the story. So it's firsthand, but you're hearing it secondhand. But it's always stuck in my head. And it's really gross. And if you don't want to hear gross, turn off the radio for a little bit, I guess.
1: I have a bad feeling about this.
0: He had a very overweight patient that came in for some sort of health problem. And he always hated when she came in because...

0: And that's what was causing her to smell so bad.
1: I don't know about you folks. I was actually braced for something worse than that.
0: What's worse than that?
1: I feel a feeling of relief.
0: Can you make up something worse than that?
1: Oh, yeah, yeah.
0: I can't.
1: But I won't because I have restraint.
0: I don't think I can make up something worse than that.
1: Boob mold?
0: Somebody whose boobs are so big and hang down and she doesn't clean herself that the mold is growing under there?
1: Sub-boob mold. I'll bet it was, I'll bet the scent, the aroma was
0: that's
1: terrible.
0: That's what he said.
1: Yeah.
0: Like, I could hardly stand to be in the room with her.
1: Vomitus.
0: What the hell?
2: An aggressive scent.
1: Oh, golly, that's a bad way to be. I had
0: moldy?
1: A twofer.
0: What, moldy is the bad way to be?
1: I had a twofer for you. The second half of which is quite cerebral, and it's an analysis of how the state of Utah is trying to deal with bums and junkies, and not in the Cal Unicornia way of just, or, you know, Seattle, Portland, whatever. Make them as comfortable and happy as possible. But they're running into all sorts of problems, which does not mean it's not worth doing. And we will talk about it tomorrow. I swear we will. But I was going to pair it with this vagrant in the East Village of New York who has been called the smelliest man in New York City.
0: Ah!
1: He's a vagrant junkie with no control of his bodily functions. And he's become infamous in that part of New York.
0: Wow.
1: That's worse than boob mold.
0: Yeah. It's such a different thing, but yeah.
1: This description, I will not read to you.
0: Good. Do they
1: that
0: not
1: which
0: notice
1: is heard cannot be unheard.
0: Do they not notice that themselves? Like a boob mold lady. Didn't she in the car sometimes think, what is that? Is there a McDonald's wrapper in here or something?
1: the fascinating thing about smell is the longer you smell something, the less you can smell.
0: True. Your mind compensates somehow.
1: Yeah. Smell arose for 30 solid seconds. And by the end, it'll be like, why was I so enthralled by that 30 seconds ago? It's weird.
0: Or having worked in lots of feedlots and stuff like that, you don't even notice it at all.
1: Which is a blessing. Yeah.
0: You.
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8: Breaking news this hour from Town Hall. I'm Rich Thomason. For tens of millions of Americans, this is another day of oppressive heat and humidity as a record-shattering heat wave holds much of the East in its grip. Forecasters say that any relief still several days away. Louisiana's attorney general has been indicted. Accusations that she had threatened the jobs of New Orleans leaders who resisted Republican-led judicial reforms in that deep blue city. Attorney General Liz Merle insists that she's innocent of any wrongdoing. She says that she will not back down. Russian President Vladimir Putin is doubling down. He's calling severe fuel shortages in Russia not critical. Putin is insisting that the war on Ukraine will continue on to victory. The fuel shortages caused by recent Ukrainian attacks, persistent attacks on Russia's oil and natural gas infrastructure. A rare surviving copy of the Declaration of Independence has turned up in London. The BBC's David Harper says it's the only known example of its kind outside of the United States.
9: It is one of 11 copies printed in Exeter, New Hampshire in July 1776 and was seized from an American ship that was captured later.

0: to that year. The document will now go on display. It was found by a volunteer at the British National Archives, Michael Skurr, who was cataloguing the papers of Royal Navy captains.
1: I called over to my boss and said, I think you need to come and have a look at this. Opened it up and realised it was the Declaration of Independence of the United States of America. Well, I feel very proud that I stumbled across it and that it will now be something which other people can enjoy, like I did.
2: Wall Street closed today in observance of the Independence Day holiday. It will be back to business as usual Monday morning with the Dow opening just 100 points shy of 53,000. More on these stories, townhall.com.
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2: There's been a deadly explosion, a bombing near the main courthouse complex in Syria's capital city.
4: The cafe in downtown Damascus is located near the Palace of Justice. Jalal Al-Janani owns a restaurant next door. We found victims and bodies laying on the ground, he says. We carried the victims to the cars until the police arrived. Damascus Governor Maher Marwan Idlibi said the device appeared primitive and vowed that the perpetrators would be held to account. Syria's new leaders have cracked down on Islamic State militants, but continue to contend with security concerns and a military incursion by Israel since the overthrow of the Assad regime in December of 2024. I'm Jennifer King.
2: Officials say a man carrying a Tibetan flag set himself on fire, died in front of UN headquarters in New York. Police answered a 911 call last evening. The NYPD found 52-year-old man severe burns across his body. Police say he died later at a hospital. News and analysis, townhall.com. The humpback makes a comeback. Correspondent Jason Walker with a whale of a story.
5: Experts say their population is recovering from past commercial whaling throughout Brazilian waters, growing from about 2,000 to 35,000 in the last 40 years. The Humpback Whale Project says a pause was issued in 1983, setting the tone for decades of basic quiet and solitude within the industry. Now, between June and November, these giant creatures migrate through Brazilian waters, helping to boost tourism. Jason Walker reporting.
2: Tesla sales accelerated over the past 3 months. The EV maker sold 25% more vehicles than in the same period a year ago. Tesla delivering 480,126 cars. 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More on these stories, townhall.com.
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14: And now, here's Armstrong and Getty.
15: We're so close to the 4th of July. Of course, Joe and I aren't actually here. We're out there trying not to blow our thumbs off with a variety of firecrackers.
16: Yeah, I got one thumb left. Anyway, happy birthday, America. So happy and proud to be an American.
15: Now more of the Armstrong and Getty replay.
16: I wasn't sure I was going to bring it up, but I had one of my more Homer Simpson-esque moments. I almost, Michael, did you have any luck in finding theme music? I'll let you know, but I almost forgot to ask Michael to get theme music because I was sitting here contemplating, which do I like more? Cornbread, which I brought up yesterday as perhaps the best thing in the world, or fresh-made banana bread. That's what I was thinking.
15: Well, they're so different, but they're both.
16: Instead of, you know, my work duties here.
15: Well, completely different flavor, but I would, right now, if I had a warm piece with butter of each, which would I reach for first?
16: Oh.
15: One's obviously sweeter than the other, usually.
16: Both proof that God loves us and wants us to be happy.
15: No kidding. I think I threatened this last year as like a resolution, learning to make good banana bread. And I still would like to do that, like recipes and try a couple things and become good at it. Just made the, I can't cook anything, but make, just get good at banana bread.
16: Katie, where do you stand on banana bread?
17: I could eat an entire loaf. It's a problem.
15: I have eaten an entire loaf. That's one of the problems. I'm going to be very large if I start making banana bread on a regular basis.
17: I'll have to give you... Oh, no. Sorry. Go ahead, Michael.
18: It's healthy. It's got bananas in it.
15: That's what we all say.
17: I'll have to share with you the recipe that I have for banana blueberry muffins that has zero flour.
16: Oh, that's the one you zapped to me the other day, right? Yeah. I've got to alert the chef and the baker in the family to that. I forgot.
17: Bananas, blueberries, 2 eggs... and a teaspoon of baking soda. That is it.
15: No flour.
17: No flour in it. I have eaten 2 of those muffins every morning for breakfast for the last week.
15: I think you're a witch. That's not possible. All right. Mm-hmm. I'll have to try it.
17: Mm. Possible.
16: So welcome to These Untied States. It's an anagram of These United States. And actually, I thought of going with These Untied Teats, which is also an anagram of the United States, but you'd have an extra S.
15: And it'd be distracting. with Governor Walz the other day saying, is Minneapolis this century's Fort Sumter?
16: In other words, and that's an idiotic thing to suggest.
15: In other words, a civil war kicking off again.
16: Only the stupidest of dodo heads would even propose that, Mr. Governor, sir. So it's just a look around some stories that are happening in various states and cities around the country. This one is unbelievable. Prince George's County, Maryland. There is a condominium community that the woke sanctuary-ish, what did I just say? Prince George's County has permitted a bum camp to spring up next to big giant junkie camp. Members of the homeless encampment in the condo's backyard constantly sneak in to use it as a crack house, a bathroom, an open air drug market. They steal wires out of the walls. They're breaking into buildings, smoking crack in the stairwells. Tenants must navigate needles, feces, and sleeping bodies as addicts nap half-naked in the hallways.
19: Yeah.
15: Needles, feces, and bodies. Okay.
16: And there's a bunch of junkies sleeping in the stairwell where these people live. The authorities got word that the condominium complex was getting damaged, so they came by to check it out and said, we're evicting everybody who lives in the condo complex.
15: Oh.
16: The junkie camp stays. That's the stuff of revolutions.
15: Yeah.
16: It really is.
15: That'd be pretty maddening.
16: Unbelievable. Gang activity, too. Let's take a look at San Francisco, where the teachers are about to go on strike, theoretically. One of the reasons is that, and it's funny, it takes many paragraphs in this woke news outlet to get to the fact that among their demands is a proposal that the district add sanctuary district policy language which says it is committed to protecting immigrant students, and also a written commitment from the district to continue its current emergency shelter housing program for families. Teachers unions are leftist political organizations right now. That's all they are. They happen to represent the teachers in their free time, but they're mostly leftist.
15: Why are you involved in this?
16: Yeah, I know. Yeah, got to be a sanctuary city. This one is merely amusing. I think are most of us familiar with the phenomenon that when it gets really cold in Florida, the iguanas fall out of the trees?
15: Because they're asleep, or what happens there?
16: They're cold-blooded. Check it and see.
15: So they pass out under a certain temperature?
16: Yeah, essentially, yeah. They just they freeze up and are super groggy. All of their function, including brain function, just slows down to practically a stop, and they fall out of the trees.
15: I wonder what that's happened. I had an iguana fall right next to me in, where was I? Florida. Over the summer. And I'm sitting in this big giant hanging chair under a awning thing at the beach and just as happy as could be. But this big giant iguana thump right next to me. Like, ah! And I wonder if that's what happened there.
16: Yeah, probably so. But what I'd forgotten about all this is iguanas are invasive. They don't want the bastards in Florida. Mm. And so they were paying premiums for people to round up as many as they could.
15: Hit them with a hammer and put them in a sack?
16: Just bag them up and bring them in. They snuffed them. Yeah. They reminded people, don't stop inside to, like, have breakfast with your bag of iguanas because they'll warm up and chew on your hands. In warm temperatures, iguanas are almost impossible to nab. You need either a gun or a 15-foot-long pole with an invisible lasso attached to it, according to this iguana expert.
15: Okay, well, then the fact that this iguana fell right next to me and almost had to be that situation. It was early in the morning, so maybe it was just cool enough.
16: So. Yeah. But the dipping temperatures created a new opportunity last weekend, and this director of iguana something or other decided to temporarily pivot to a quest he dubbed a Florida Man Easter Egg Hunt for Dinosaurs. Which is a good name. Oh, back to a teachers union. This is Raise Up Massachusetts, a lobbying group backed by the Massachusetts Teachers Association and the state's American Federation of Teachers branch, which filed a lawsuit last week to have a tax cut declared unconstitutional. Because the language on the ballot fails to inform petition signers and voters that the tax cut would apply to capital gains in addition to wages and interests. Ballot measure is a response to a separate referendum, which was pushed by the unions during a low turnout vote that raised the state's income tax an additional 4%.
15: So is the argument that a tax cut and then people think their taxes are going to be cut, but it's only for people who have capital gains and interest on investments. So it's only for
16: that's their argument.
15: Certain
16: but
15: people.
16: The teachers union's real purpose is we don't want to give up any money. Mm. We want more taxes, higher taxes. And finally, this for two things for our Oregonian friends. First of all, Portland area county, it's Multnomah County, which is where Portland is, launched a sanctuary fund providing taxpayer funded grants to assist illegal immigrants, part of a $250,000 package approved by Multnomah County commissioners to help out illegals. Proud sanctuary jurisdiction. And finally, this, and this is interesting. A taxpayer revolt could shake up Oregon politics. Nearly 200,000 Oregonians signed a petition to put a tax repeal proposal on the ballot. They did it entirely without professional signature gatherers. It was just volunteers. And they delivered some 193,000 signatures. It was a lump of coal in progressive stockings, writes Jeff Eager in the Wall Street Journal. The organizers of the repeal effort, weary of being taxed at some of the highest rates in the nation, gathered signatures in about a month to give the voters the chance to rescind a $4.3 billion tax hike that Governor Tina Kotek and her allies shoved through the legislature along party lines. The progressive paradise of Oregon seeing a taxpayer revolt,
18: which is just interesting.
15: So that's an example of you can go too far for everybody. They went too far in San Francisco. They finally decided to hire somebody different to be mayor and get rid of the homeless people. Maybe they got too far. They went too far with legalized drugs in Oregon, and people decided that ain't working.
18: Right.
15: Now maybe the same thing with taxes.
18: Yeah, there are so many states, California, Oregon, Washington, Illinois, that are big red states full of reasonable people who are outnumbered by the wackadoodles of the big cities, who, unlike the people in the red districts who don't give a crap, the people in the blue districts think everybody should live the way I want to live, and I'm going to pass lots of rules that demand they live like I want people to live. That's these untied states. Teats. These untied teats.
15: Except you have to add an extra S.
18: Teats.
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2: How does it make you feel when you see your likeness being manipulated like that?
3: The worst for me was seeing myself undressed, bent over, and then my toddler's backpack.
4: Oh my God, this whole thing. So there's a number of things going on here. First of all, the vocal fry of the person on CBS News talking to Ashley St. Clair. Ashley St. Clair, if you don't know who she is one of the baby mamas of Elon Musk. Here's what's going to happen. If you're really, really rich and you have like a dozen women you paid to have kids with you, by odds and percentages, some of them are going to be crazy or annoying.
5: Yes.
4: And this particular one, she and Elon are in a battle over their one-year-old. Elon says she's trying to transition the kid. So now she is
5: a 1 year old.
4: A 1 year old.
5: Oh Lord. And she's an activist lefty, I guess.
4: Yeah.
5: I'm assuming.
4: And now she's firing back at Elon with this, to me, stupid story of people out there created deepfakes of me naked. Yeah, you can do that with any woman on earth. So the fact that it's you bent over or whatever position it's in, whatever. And so she's contacted these various countries. Some countries have banned Grok because of deep fake sexual stuff. So she's fighting back against Elon on this front because he's trying to get full custody of their kid over the whole trans thing. That's what's going on here. This is like a, you know, ugly divorce situation is what it is.
5: That's ridiculous.
4: While,
5: but okay.
4: While the issue still is interesting and important, I just don't think there's anything you can do about it that AI. There's going to be AI out there somewhere, even if you make this one or that one doesn't do it. There are plenty of others that will, that are going to be able to turn any woman's picture into her naked or having sex or whatever you want it to be. And that sucks. But I don't know. I'm not a woman, so I don't know how I would react. But that's not me. That's my head on something else. So I don't know.
5: Katie, thoughts?
6: I think before this whole AI thing became such a huge, obvious situation, like a nude popping up would be like, oh my God. But now that it's so blatantly obvious at this point.
4: Yeah, I've seen some of these where it is incredibly blatant obvious. I mean, the head's not the right size for the body or facing the wrong direction or whatever. And how damaged are you by that?
5: I think you've been right all along, especially for girls in school or whatever. People are giggling about it, making jokes about it. That would be horrible.
4: Sure.
5: Horrifying,
4: of course
5: terrible.
4: It would be.
5: Especially among adults, look, this sort of thing is going to be omnipresent, has nothing to do with you. It's jackasses doing, you know, what jackasses do. Move on with your life. It doesn't affect you if you don't let it affect you.
4: Well, and to CBS to sit down with her and take her complaints seriously and pretend they don't know that they're in a battle over their child for custody. Mm-hmm. Come on. That's yeah. What are you doing here? Yeah. Another angle. Well, here's Elon defending Grok over this, first of all.
1: Elon Musk defiantly defending his AI chatbot Grok's ability to digitally undress images of real people as countries around the world take action against the AI tool after Grok's X account was flooded with requests to create deepfake, non-consensual, nearly nude images of adults and in some cases, children. X has said it is taking action against those who prompted Grok to create sexually exploitative images of children and has since restricted image generation requests on Grok's X account to paid subscribers. Though users can still digitally undress images by chatting with Grok directly.
4: So you have to be a paid subscriber, which I'm not to Grok to do that. I'm not doing that, but and so you can ban it, but it sounds like you can get around it by having a conversation for a while with Grok.
5: Right. I understand why people are outraged, but
4: sure.
5: I mean, if I was like a really, really gifted artist and I could draw brilliantly, I could draw a picture of
4: Hillary Clinton naked.
5: Yeah, for instance, my longtime dream. And then where are we? Is that illegal now too? I don't.
4: Yeah.
5: You've been right all along. Just got to get used to this because there's no stopping it.
4: Here's
5: Euros are completely unrealistic.
4: They are. Here's one more clip from that story.
1: Elon Musk repeatedly attacked UK Prime Minister Keir Starmer on X and reposted AI-generated images of him in a bikini.
5: Well, that's out of bounds.
4: I don't know what his point. Well, Elon just likes trolling people.
5: Yes.
4: But he might
5: and
4: have been.
5: Keir Starmer's a putz and screws with the internet too much.
4: But he might. Yeah, oh, yeah. And they got a list of how many people they've put in jail over tweets and stuff like that. They outstretch any country in the world by far on that. Yeah. In Great Britain. But Elon's point might have been, here you are in a bikini. How much damage was done? Everybody knows that's not you.
5: Right.
4: On the beach,
5: yeah,
4: in bikini.
5: Wonder.
4: I mean, what are you angry about?
5: That'd be a good point. Hey, I got a quick Supreme Court update thingy. Very quickly to clarify on the transgender athlete thing. Remember, the Supreme Court doesn't decide cases. It answers questions. It settles questions. And they intentionally took a case as to whether states may ban transgender athletes based on the Equal Protection Clause of the Constitution. They did not take a case on whether states must ban trans athletes based on Title IX. So my dream of them saying, please, that's why Title IX exists. Forget it.
4: And that's why
5: that will die.
4: Blue states will just keep doing what they were doing, right? Until
5: we'll
4: some
5: have to see.
4: Different sort of case comes along. And then what about Hecox up in Idaho?
5: You got to change your name.
4: If you're going to get involved in this, you should
5: McGillicuddy.
4: Change.
5: McGillicuddy. Anything.
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9: With SRN News, I'm Rich Thomason in Washington. From north to south, it's as hot as a July 4th firecracker across the eastern part of the country. Not only heat, but all that humidity makes for a sauna-like conditions heading into the holiday weekend. Well, over 150 million of us feeling the heat, triple-digit temperatures among other places in Washington, D.C. It's heat in the east, while in the west, wildfires continue to rage. The rush is on across Venezuela's north coast to identify earthquake victims. With at least 2,300 people killed in last week's twin earthquakes, the country has been overwhelmed, authorities struggling to recover and then to identify the bodies of the victims. No trading today on Wall Street. The stock market closed in observance of the Independence Day holiday. It will be back to business as usual Monday morning for the market. More details, srnnews.com.
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1: Our school children are being indoctrinated in a lot of our government schools into far-left ideology, radical gender theory, socialism, just that whole gamut of, anti-racism, hating white people, blaming white people, just all of them. Every day they're taught that, and it's absolutely sickening. I give you this from Winters High School. This is a small rural community in Northern California, not far from Sacramento.
2: Very small.
1: Where the high school students walked out to hold an anti-ICE protest, and a local mom was there, didn't love it, and held up a Trump sign. Here's how that went. Her sign was torn down. She was pulled off the box she was standing on. Madness and violence ensued.
2: That's unbelievable. That's like the sound I expect out of kids if a school shooter is on campus.
1: Yeah, yeah.
2: Or something.
1: And as you said earlier, that is straight out of the Cultural Revolution in China, where Mao turned the kids against their parents.
2: Which never made sense to me. I've read about it years ago. I've read about it a lot. And it was always like, is there something different about Chinese culture where people could get this angry and attack people in the streets who are wearing eyeglasses because they're intellectuals and drag them through the streets and beat them? And now I'm seeing that level of anger over things happen in my own country at very young ages.
1: I think it was Lenin who said, it was somebody like Lenin who said, give me one generation and I can rule the world. Just let me pervert the minds of one generation.
2: Can you play the beginning of that again? It's just listen to
1: the fever pitch.
2: And how old are these kids?
1: High schoolers. Howling for blood, screaming in hatred. And then this is middle school students in Seattle, Washington. These kids look to be maybe 12.
3: We are all humans, no matter the race. No disgrace, we all deserve a place. And we shouldn't have to pick up our pace because a police officer is in our face or a crazy white lady's race is mixed. We're getting deported by ICE, and I can't understand why everyone can't suffice. We have might, so we must fight. Just for our rights, look at the future and set our sights. Guys, cook, our system is cooked. Booked, our President Truman booked. Shook, every time we see an officer, we shouldn't be shook. Look, we shouldn't be judged on the way we look. We can shine as we work together. And who knows, maybe like a phoenix, we will continue to rise.
1: Yeah, F ICE, they said in the middle of it, in a middle school. They've been carefully taught, carefully taught.
2: How many violently angry protests were you involved in as a child? Not
1: zero.
2: Any for me.
1: Yeah. Yeah. Yeah. It's absolutely sick, and we've let it happen under our watch. and it's, I think it may be the biggest problem in America right now, and certainly nobody in the lamestream media talks about it, but I wanted to get to this. This is so good. Sam Abrams is a professor at Sarah Lawrence College in Westchester County, just north of New York City. You can picture what that's like. High dollar private liberal arts college. But he wrote an essay that's getting a lot of attention, and I love it. I recently, that reminds me, there's another great essay by a professor who, kafia wearing down with Israel, up with the Palestinians folks interrupted a lecture he was doing. And he said, the more I treated them like angry little children, the more they listened. And by the end, several of them were crying. He didn't teach to treat them as though they're big and scary. He treated them like little children. It was amazing. More on that another time, maybe on the podcast. But anyway, Professor Abrams says, I recently walked into my politics class at Sarah Lawrence College prepared to discuss civic protest. The prompt was Minneapolis, where a recent immigration enforcement surge, we all know what happened.
2: I heard about that.
1: I plan to cover basic principles, the right to protest, the obligation to remain nonviolent, the distinction between civil obedience and coercion. My students rejected the premise almost immediately. What are we supposed to do, one asked, hold signs while people are being shot? You're asking us to play by rules that only we follow, another said. They cited the Black Panthers. They invoked Stonewall, the famous gay uprising. They argued confidently that throughout American history, violence or the credible threat of it was what forced change. Several endorsed armed confrontation with ICE as both effective and ethically justified. Armed confrontation.
2: Did he get a chance to say at any point? You see, if your side does it, though, the other side does it. The next thing you know, you got
1: precisely where he's going. And then the writer who's talking about this says these views are not, of course, confined to students at Sarah Lawrence, but views widely shared at virtually all of America's prestigious universities. There are many reasons for this growing polarization, which has been documented extensively. Abrams correctly points to the outrageous rhetoric that has now become routine among Democratic politicians. Quote, last month, Philadelphia District Attorney Larry Krasner issued a statement that would have been unthinkable from a major American law enforcement official a generation ago. Speaking about federal immigration agents, Krasner declared, quote, we talked about this, in a country of 350 million, we outnumber them. If we have to hunt you down the way they hunted down Nazis for decades, we will find your identities. We will find you. We will achieve justice. The students, Abrams notes, are listening. What is clear from the article, however, is that these young leftists have a very distorted idea of what it means to choose violence over the rule of law. And who is this journalist? Oh, he uses a pen name. I'm hardly the first person to notice that many of the people interfering with ICE are delusionally imagining that they can violently confront armed law enforcement agents without any consequences. At least two people have now lost their lives, but the lesson still has not sunk in. The communists and anarchists in the 30s and even the 60s were certainly depraved and destructive, but they at least possessed a certain realism or worldliness. They knew that violence is a two-way street, that revolutions are bloody, and that they lead to death and destruction on both sides. Thanks in part to the propaganda bubble created by social media, many of today's erstwhile revolutionaries don't understand this. For them, violent rhetoric and even violent actions are a game in which their side, at least, is not supposed to get hurt.
2: Right.
1: They're LARPing. That's
2: clearly true.
1: When ICE agents protect themselves with force, these naive radicals are shocked as if the other team has somehow violated the rules. They do act like that. This may be the first generation of utopians who want to wage a revolution without spilling their lattes. And he says, if I were a guest speaker in Professor Abrams' class, I might offer his students the following observations. You've made it clear that you reject civil disobedience, a venerable form of American protest that respects the law while seeking to change it, in favor of violently repudiating the legitimate exercise of government authority. Trump ran on the issue of deportations. He won. One of the main immigration laws that ICE is enforcing has been on the books for decades, signed by Bill Clinton in 96. Joe Biden, who was president as recently as 13 months ago, never sought to repeal any immigration laws. He simply ignored them. Before him, Barack Obama deported hundreds of thousands of people per year. Where were your protests then? But rather than change the law, you wish to nullify it. Is this really a precedent you want to set? Here he really gets down to it. If ICE stands down in the face of this extortion, it will mean the victory of mob rule. It is hard to see how the rule of law will survive once both sides conclude that rejecting the results of an election justifies riots and violent resistance. Lottie on the left weren't pleased with January 6th, for instance. Let me ask you a question you may not have considered. Who is the law designed to protect? The powerful and well-armed don't need protection. The framers of the Constitution devised all those artful measures for managing our differences precisely to overcome the age-old tyranny of the strong against the weak. You are students at an elite university in upscale Westchester County. How many of you have been in a fight? Punched someone in the face? I would add, been punched in the face. Fired a gun, killed anything larger than a bug. Do you really want to start a fight with millions of NRA members living in the middle of the country, people who keep a rifle in their pickup and go hunting every weekend? These people who may live 100 miles from the nearest sheriff's office can fend for themselves. Can you? Your rhetoric about violence may push the country closer to rampant lawlessness. Perhaps that gives you a thrill of transgressive titillation. But if open conflict comes, it won't be a game for the amusement of children playing at war. A cynic who thinks you should face the consequences of your juvenile fantasies might paraphrase H.L. Mencken by saying, give the students what they want, good and hard. I won't be that cynic. Instead, I'll urge you to think carefully about what civil breakdown looks like. You may see it soon enough in Zoran Mondami's New York. You may be wishing for more law enforcement, even from the federal government, before too long. Your posturing about violence is thoughtless and dangerous. The rules of law exist to protect people like you. Mm. And when it breaks down, the people most likely to get hurt are you. Cut it out.
2: That's pretty good.
1: Oh, my God, we need adults in the country and not Marxists running your local government school.
2: Isn't it?
1: You don't believe me, check out what your school is actually teaching. You might be in the reddest state in the union. You might be in Utah. Your local school is a blue little sapphire.
2: It is interesting that the mostly well-to-do college crowd thinks that if the S really hits the fan, they'll be safe.
1: When in the authorities will step in.
2: When in the history of things going crazy are the wealthy and privileged the safe ones when all order breaks down?
1: Never thrown or received a punch except a sucker punch when 11 of them surround a poor Jewish student.
2: Well, plus you got the stuff. You got the cars and the houses and the money and the privilege. And if everything breaks down, people are going to want your stuff.
1: Yeah. Well, that's where we get to that weird neo-Marxist upscale, Matt Taibbi famously called, I keep it handy, upper-class twits promoting revolution. They've learned self-hatred. They hate their parents, they hate themselves, they hate their society, and so they become Marxists to ease their guilt.
4: Jack Armstrong and Joe Getty. 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
9: Today, Dave, I'm here to tell everyone that I'm thinking of trying to do stand-up comedy. 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
12: 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Jeff Foxworthy here. Now, if you've ever found yourself repeating the same thing over and over for 75 years, you might be Smokey Bear.
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1: I want to tell you this.
2: This is a very interesting burger product.
1: Like the CEO.
3: How do you even attack this?
2: Look at the seeds.
3: So, yeah, if you're online at all, you're aware that there was a minor flap of no importance a couple of weeks ago when the CEO of McDonald's put out a video with their new sandwich, their first, like, launch of a big new product in many, many, many years, the Big Arch. And he looked like he had never eaten fast food before or how to eat fast food. He took a tiny nibble of it. It was quite mockable. And then the CEOs of every other company put out pretty good videos of them, like, appearing to really enjoy their products. And I mean, every other company, I saw a montage last night, is like Carl's Jr. and Jack in the Box and the CEO from Costco eating a hot dog and just everybody.
2: Wendy's,
3: did it.
2: Everybody, yeah. Burger King. Yeah.
3: The guy from McDonald's. One of the reasons maybe he took a nibble of it and put it back down is it's freaking awful.
1: Oh, no.
3: And I love McDonald's. I love everything at McDonald's. I don't think that I've ever had anything at McDonald's I didn't love. Henry and I both ate part of it and went and ordered other food.
1: No.
3: Honest to God.
1: What was wrong with it?
3: It was not even a situation where it's, you know, I won't get it again, but I'll finish it. Nope, I'm not finishing this. I'm going to go get two cheeseburgers.
2: Well, McDonald's burgers don't taste like burgers. Did this taste like a burger and it threw you off or what?
3: No, I don't know what it tasted like. We couldn't nail it down. It just, we just found it an unpleasant flavor. It starts with this. Notice this on the screen, and I only tried one just so I could talk about it on the show since it got so much attention. A Big Mac, which is Henry's go-to, is 590 calories, just the sandwich, not fries, drink, just the sandwich is 590 calories, which is not horrible for a sandwich, if you put a bunch of stuff on it.
2: Oh, yeah, if you're taking in a couple, 2,000-3,000 bucks or calories a day growing, boy, sure, no, that's no big deal.
3: The Big Arch is 1,020, dang near double the calories of a Big Mac. And I don't know what they jam in there to double the calories of a Big Mac, but I did not enjoy it.
2: Wow, funny. I just got a text from a good friend who you know who said, I'm looking forward to Jack's review because I had it and it was really good.
3: Okay. You know, to each their own. But Henry and I, neither one of us even finished the sandwich.
2: Wow, that's a stunning development.
3: Possible they made it wrong? You know, they might be new to making it. And they did something
2: wrong. Everything's prepackaged in McDonald's, though.
3: I have no idea what's going on back there.
2: Yeah.
3: My McDonald's I go to because I'm in California where the minimum wage for fast food workers is $20. Pretty much you don't see a human being because they've driven human beings out of the McDonald's. Everything's a computer touch screen and all that sort of stuff.
2: Now, the response from my friend to the latest couple of sentences was, never mind, he's full of crap. So there you go. Oh, boy. Oh, wow. Okay. Super. I don't eat fast food because I'm better than you, but
3: nobody should
2: I am
3: ever
2: tempted
3: eat,
2: to try it just out of curiosity.
3: Nobody should ever eat a sandwich that's 1,000 calories, I don't think.
2: That's big. It's a big dinner.
3: Yeah.
2: Does it have lettuce on it so I can pretend I had a salad kind
3: it
2: of
3: does.
2: Sort? Yeah, there you go.
1: Oh, okay.
2: Sword yoga.
4: When we have the sword extended in front of us, creating that long line, instead of having the edge of your sword facing up to the ceiling, let your palm open up towards the ceiling. This way it creates a really clean, straight line where you can always focus at the tip of your sword.
2: Is the hot new yoga trend in New York City, Jack?
3: Is it?
2: You know, we got to have a pool. How long will this trend last?
3: Sword yoga. Yes. But they don't actually use swords?
2: Oh, they do. They absolutely
3: they actually
2: do.
3: Have swords.
2: Yeah.
3: Yoga.
2: Yeah. We were talking about snake yoga. That was Portland, right?
3: Yeah.
2: Oh, you got to put sword yoga together with snake yoga. Be a bloody mess, but.
5: Barbaric!
6: The only yoga trend I've seen that's acceptable is wiener dog puppy yoga.
2: Oh, wait a minute. You may have got me there.
6: Yeah.
2: Oh
6: my God. I'm into that.
2: All right, I'm just going to read this to you. Katya Saturday, that's her name, is all up in arms. But the no-nonsense New Yorker isn't angry. She's empowered through sword yoga. And a steel 30-inch double-edged blade named Golden Hour is her preferred instrument of independence.

0: have some kids. You'll be too damned busy to think about any of this crap. You know why your parents didn't do this crap? Because they had kids. They had jobs and kids, and they were busy all the time. The young, affluent, single set with no children has too much time on their hands, and it brings us stuff like sword yoga.
1: Interestingly, the next thing she says makes your point. She suffers from chronic panic attacks and lauds sword yoga as her firm foundation during trying times. Quote, when I feel an attack coming on, I rely on the training and breathing techniques, she says. Exactly. You're focusing on something other than yourself. It's funny that it reminds me of our discussion about a country that is obsessively inward looking and navel gazing. It'll make you insane. Human beings are not meant to be without responsibility. It's the worst thing you can do. An AI will bring it to all of us at someday.
0: Yeah.
1: But she says, now if I'm feeling anxious, I'll grab Golden Hour. That's the name of her sword, Jack, as you may recall from 6 or 7 sentences ago. Or a lightsaber and get into a sword yoga pose. It forces me to get out of that negative space and get present in my body.
0: The number of people that are willing to say stuff like this out loud and don't think they're mockable.
1: I've got to name all my golf clubs. My driver actually has a name. It's the God of Thunder.
0: It's actually a pretty good reason.
1: It's a Japanese-made product like most golf shafts are, and it has a cartoon drawing of the Japanese God of Thunder on it. Raijin. Yes. I got to name all of them, though. The 7-Iron. What do I call him? I don't know. Jimmy the 7-Iron? I'll have to think about it.
2: Armstrong and Getty.
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5: Breaking news this hour from Town Hall, Amit Thomason. From north to south, it is as hot as a July 4th firecracker across the eastern part of the country. Not only heat, but all that humidity making for sauna-like conditions heading into the holiday weekend. Scott Klebauer at the National Weather Service says there's no relief, even at night.
6: I noticed this morning that a lot of areas up and down the I-95 corridor, were actually struggling to even get below 80. In some cases.
5: Well, over 150 million of us are feeling the heat. Triple-digit temperatures in Washington, D.C., forcing schedule changes for some of the Independence Day events, possibly the cancellation of some events. Air conditioners are running full tilt, along with energy-hungry data centers. That raises concern about the electricity grid, with any relief from the heat still a few days away. Heat in the east, wildfires, they continue to rage across the west. The DOJ is taking aim at new gun laws in a couple of states.
7: The Justice Department is suing California and Virginia over new firearm laws, arguing they violate American Second Amendment rights. The lawsuits target California's restrictions on new Glock-style pistols and Virginia's ban on certain semi-automatic firearms. The legal challenges come just days after the Supreme Court reaffirmed that the Second Amendment is not a second-class right. Willie Nelson, The White House.
5: The rush is on across Venezuela's north coast, a rush to identify victims of the twin earthquakes. With at least 2,300 people killed in last week's two quakes, the country has been overwhelmed. Authorities are struggling to recover and then to identify the bodies of the victims of those earthquakes. There is no trading today on Wall Street. The stock market closed in observance of Independence Day. It will be back to business as usual on Monday morning. The Dow to resume.

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0: Looks like the United States caught a case of World Cup fever.
2: The U.S. men's soccer team's round of 32 win in the World Cup set a viewership record. Fox Sports says the U.S. Bosnia-Herzegovina match on Wednesday night was the most watched soccer telecast in English language history, with more than 24.4 million viewers. The audience peaked at just under 32 million. The U.S. won the game 2-0 to advance to the round of 16, its first knockout win since 2002. The match topped the 22.3 million viewers on English language TV for the 2015 FIFA Women's World Cup Final. I'm Mike Hempen.
0: Australian Prime Minister Anthony Albanese has condemned senators who blocked changes to the social media ban for youngsters. The government recently introduced to Parliament amendments aimed at increasing the powers of the e-safety commissioner. News and analysis, townhall.com. Nagging questions and persistent complaints about California's election system.
3: California has enacted many changes over the years that were intended to boost voter turnout. But there hasn't been significant improvement in participation, and those changes are largely responsible for the state's tediously slow ballot counting today. Preliminary figures show turnout hit 40.8% in the June primary, with counties required to complete their vote counting on Thursday. That would be an increase over recent primary elections, but below participation levels in others stretching back to 2000. Keith Peters reporting.
0: They came to cheer the competing World Cup teams, but international soccer fans are also cheering American fast food chains and local restaurant cuisine. Along with delighting in regional dishes they can't find back home, they're seeking out places like Waffle House and Chick-fil-A. More on these stories, townhall.com.
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15: We're so close to the 4th of July.
16: Of course, Joe and I aren't actually here. We're out there trying not to blow our thumbs off with a variety of firecrackers.
17: Yeah, I got
13: one thumb left. Anyway, happy birthday, America. So happy and proud to be an American.
15: Now more of the Armstrong and Getty replay.
17: One report predicts this summer could mark the lowest level for teen employment since 1948, when the government began tracking the data. Fewer employers are hiring 16 to 19-year-olds for a variety of reasons. Many starter jobs have been taken over by technology, and there's more competition these days from older, more experienced workers.
13: Yeah? Is there anybody that thinks that's good, that we have the lowest teen participation work rate of all time? Maybe there are some people. I certainly don't think so. Roland Fryer, the young economist and Harvard researcher who writes for the Free Press, did an interesting piece the other day when he was explaining why fewer and fewer teens are seeking employment. One of those reasons being their time is better spent like getting an SAT tutor because the economic rewards later in life, theoretically. The other reason, though, I think, and this is a good setup for what we're going to talk about, is that the family doesn't need the money in the same way that, like, our generation, the teenagers, did. Because if I wanted a luxury, I had to have a job. And, like, everything was a luxury other than roof, food, clothing. And not very good clothing either. So that's probably part of it, because we're so affluent compared to a couple of decades ago. But that is the opposite of people's attitudes, which is interesting.
18: That's interesting. I only know my own micro world. In my micro world, everybody's teen is working except mine, who was slow getting off the line in applying, though he had been pushed by his parent a lot. Anywho, he has applied at a whole bunch of different places, and that hasn't occurred yet, but he and all his friends will be working. Hopefully, his friends already are. But that's interesting. The whole, it doesn't surprise me that if technology eliminates fast food jobs, that's a lot of teen jobs in urban areas, particularly.
13: And in a related story, artificially high minimum wages. Yeah.
18: Different economic story that I found interesting. Came across some analysis that said a democracy can't survive this based on these numbers. This is a Wall Street Journal poll. Think that America's political economic systems are stacked against people like me. That's the topic. Do you think that is true or not? That America's political and economic systems are stacked against people like me. And the best thing is they've got a comparison to a decade ago and now. And they break it into three categories for all the questions they asked. Working in lower class, middle class, upper and upper middle class. One interesting point about this is, for approval of Donald Trump, numbers are almost exactly the same through working class, middle class, and upper class. What do you suppose that is? Doesn't make any difference your economic situation. The same percentage of people back Trump or don't back Trump.
13: It may be partly because of the drop in support among the working class. That number has come down. Maybe. But I don't know.
18: Think that America's political and economic system are stacked against people like me. For the upper and middle class, it has more than doubled. Wow. It has gone from 29% to 65% of upper and upper middle class think that the economic political system is stacked against them. For the middle class, it has gone up 30 points from 42 to 72.
13: Yeah.
18: So it went up 36 points for the upper class, 30 points for the middle class, and it has gone up 34 points for the working lower class.
13: Wow.
18: Again, the analyst, it was actually Ian Bremmer, who said our country can't survive this attitude. If 2/3 to 3/4 to 90% of people, depending on your class, think the political class is stacked against them, it's just, that's no good.
13: Wow. That is so interesting.
18: It
13: would require one to three books to tease out everything that's happening.
18: Well, and particularly the change in a decade.
13: Oh, yeah.
18: Mm-hmm. That is incredible. Well, what's off the top of your head thinking? Why does everybody feel like the economic system is stacked against people like me? Because it seems to be stacked against everybody. Taxes are high and you get nothing out of it.
13: That's right. Everybody of the world, unite. The system is against all of us. Now, that's a revolutionary slogan. All right. Off the top of my head, here's your three explanations. Number one, selling economic resentment and discontent is the number one motivator in politics these days.
18: That's a pretty good one.
13: I've got some fabulous analysis.
18: That could be a reflection. Is that the leading people thinking that way, or are politicians catching on to the fact that people feel that way, so they're just trying to reflect back their needs?
13: Sure. Yeah, it's kind of a self-promoting couple of it. It's a swirl of a perpetual cycle of a whirlwind of doom or something. Anyway.
18: Whirlwind of doom.
13: To that point, great piece by Andy Kessler, I think it was, in the Wall Street Journal, talking about how Bernie and his ideological, his mind-meld mini-me, AOC, said not long ago that an entire generation came of age and never saw American prosperity.
18: What?
13: And then AOC said, I've never seen that or experienced it really in my adult life.
18: What?
13: I know, nothing could be more false.
18: What?
13: But huge numbers of people, particularly young people, say, yeah, I'm getting cheated. All right, so that's explanation number one.
18: How big a house, how many TVs, cars, how many vacations would the average person have to take before you, Bernie Sanders, and AOC would feel like you're surrounded by prosperity?
13: How sophisticated a mini computer slash entertainment complex must you hold in your pocket at an affordable price before you feel like
18: it's
13: necessary? How
18: much eating out would have to occur before you feel like you're surrounded by prosperity?
13: Drinking an expensive milkshake every day, et cetera. So I want to talk more about that perception later on, because it is absolutely hand in glove with the rise of democratic socialists, which I want to talk about. But so second figure. So part of it is selling economic resentment is incredibly important in politics right now. Second thing, I think, is there is a perception, and it is not incorrect, that you've got your connected tech world types who are printing money and inventing the future, and the rest of us are utterly perplexed and intimidated by what's going on over there. That's part of it. And the super sophisticated money changers of the world. I mean, the the Wall Street types that were the money traders, essentially.
18: I'm going to overturn their tables is what I'm going to do.
13: It's a good idea. That crowd, we've always looked at them with a mix of envy and resentment and dislike. The Wall Street barons and the day trader, like the hedge fund managers, blah, blah, that make more money than we could possibly imagine. Well, with the advent of,
18: I'm going to look at them with a mixture of envy, ennui, and arousal.
13: Wow, to each their own. But those guys have become so efficient and are making so much money right now. It doesn't really affect me much, except during like the crash of 07, 08. But there's a lot of resentment there, I think, because it is amazing how they seem to be printing money. And what was the third factor? I can't even remember. Third factor to be named later. Second round draft choice in 2028. But it's a stew of things, like most things are.
18: Well, I wonder, so that idea that it doesn't need to be.
13: Third factor is that we're living to the limits of our means and beyond as a society, all of us, all the time. We've got this wonderful lifestyle, but we go even further than that and stack up charges on our credit cards. So, and the Wall Street Journal, again, had a great piece on this the other day about how everybody at every level lives a lifestyle that puts them under financial pressure to sustain that lifestyle. Nobody lives less than their means. So you combine all those three things and you get a feeling like the system's stacked against me and people like me. And I'm going to vote for AOC because she's cute.
18: Beyond a certain salary, and you can figure that out for yourself, financial pressure is a choice. Because if you lived in a smaller house and drove a crappier car and took less expensive vacations, you wouldn't be feeling the financial pressure. We, you, everyone. Maybe that's why, fitting in with this poll, more than 40% of Americans who call themselves upper and upper middle class, more than 40% say they haven't saved enough money to retire comfortably.
13: Yeah.
18: If the upper class and upper middle class say they haven't saved enough money to retire comfortably, then that's
13: I touted the new John Hamm vehicle. A vehicle made of ham. On Apple TV, our friends and neighbors. Really fun, funny drama. Dramedy. And the opening 90 seconds of it is exactly what we're talking about. He talks about he got an entry-level gig at a Wall Street firm, which brought house number one. And he talks about struggling to pay the bills and all, and then they had a baby and then another baby. But then I got this breakthrough, which led to house number two and an elevated lifestyle, but he's still chasing because that new lifestyle was expensive. And he's like, holy crap, I got to really kill myself at work, which brought house number three, which is a really affluent lifestyle. But then he's like, holy ass, I got to just devote all my attention to work. And then his marriage falls apart. And which leads to house number four, which is this crappy rental house. But it's a perfect example of what we're talking about. Always living about 20% more than you can truly afford. Try the opposite. And I'm not lecturing out of some high horsishness. Okay. Judy and I lived the lifestyle I'm about to suggest because Jack and I have lived like this scam was about to blow up since day one.
18: It's because it was.
13: It was likely to. The fact that it hasn't is something like a miracle. But so from day one, we lived our lives like this is going to end next week. And it's a good way to live if you can figure out how. Again, I didn't do that because I'm better and more disciplined than you. I did it because I had to. But looking back, it was a really good idea.
18: So before we take a break, back to that original poll that is so horrifying, the jumps in numbers being the biggest difference, only 29% of upper middle class people thought the economic system was stacked against them 10 years ago. Now it's two-thirds.
13: Mm-hmm.
18: For middle class, it was 42. It's now 72, 30-point jump. For
13: That's
18: working
13: astonishing.
18: Lower class, it went from 52 to 86. So you got nearly 90%. Of working in lower class who feel like the politics and economic system are stacked against them. That's revolution material right there.
13: But Ian Bremmer's right.
18: My point was, I feel that way, and I just feel like everybody else is overreacting. But I feel like for me, it's true. For my station in life, I feel like the economic system is stacked against me.
13: Wow. I would love to hear y'all's take on this, whether you want to text us at 415-295-KFTC or mailbag at armstrongandgetty.com if email's more your speed, including if you want to take a look, guys, the system is more stacked than it used to be for these reasons. Go ahead. That's fine. I'm curious what your perceptions are of this.
18: I think a lot of it, though, is the algorithms feeding us the bad news over and over again. That's the big change. That could be the main thing.
13: In our politics,
18: it figures out who we are.
13: You can't get change unless you have discontent. Never forget that in politics. It's the coin of the realm.
18: You talk about clickonomics. I mean, if you click on stories that matter to you financially and it feeds you constant negative barrage of stuff, which is what the algorithms do. Damn.
13: Yeah.
18: Okay. Man, we're an hour into a new week, and already we're the most depressing radio show in America.
13: Well, bottom line is humanity cannot endure the internet.
18: Yeah, that's the bottom line. There you go.
13: Figured it
18: Unplug
13: out.
18: It. Okay. We got mailbag on the way next.
19: Armstrong and Getty.
18: Uh-oh.
19: The most depressing radio show.
18: No!
19: Ever.
18: Where's the liar?
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28: This
13: this from a truly wonderful zoo. If you've never been there, the National Zoo in Washington, D.C., Tony DeCopel on CBS Evening News.
4: The National Zoo has welcomed a new baby elephant, the first there in 25 years, described as alert and bright-eyed, weighing in at 308 pounds at birth. Fans can now vote to name the new elephant on the zoo's website. But we all know how this sort of thing has gone in the past. When Greenpeace asked for help naming an endangered whale in 2007, Mr. Splashy Pants is what the public chose. Then we got Bodie McBoatface in 2016 when the United Kingdom asked the public to vote on names for our research vessel of all things. That inspired the Australian racehorse named, yes, Horsey McHorseface. Lessons have been learned, and the National Zoo is asking for the public's help naming this beautiful new elephant. But you only get to choose between four options the zoo has already approved. Oh. The zoo is apparently not interested in your suggestion for Trunky McTrunkface.
13: It's like, this is like Iran, where you have their approved candidates on the ballot.
5: So there was...
13: I thought this was America.
5: Horsey McHorseface.
13: What was the whale?
5: What was the whale? That was a good one.
6: Oh, Mr. McSplashy Pants or something?
13: That's right. Mr. Splashy Pants.
6: Yeah.
13: Oh, my God.
5: Oh, God, that brings me joy.
13: Oh.
5: Now, what does that mean about the human spirit? That if you get to name a boat and somebody comes up with one of those funny names that everybody says, yeah, let's pick that one. Is that a sticking it to the man, or what is that?
13: With a tip of the cap to the Aussies, Americans are the funniest people on earth. It's not even close. We can't lose that. You know, we spend all day attacking each other. Of course, a lot of people are lunatics, but God dang it,
5: I remember
13: funny.
5: When that Bodie McBoatface thing happened, and I thought it was the most hilarious thing I'd ever heard.
13: Yeah, Trunky McTrunkface is too obvious. You got to be a little more creative than that.
5: Mr. Splashy Pants.
13: Yeah.
5: That is really, really good. So are the four names just like...
13: Oh, I love this country.
5: So you get to choose
13: everything.
5: Between four predetermined names.
13: This is the Swahili word for
5: exactly,
13: elephant.
5: Exactly, exactly.
13: Yeah, exactly.
6: I just asked the internet for a funny name for an elephant, and they said Trunk Norris.
7: Armstrong and Getty.
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10: With SRN News, I'm Bob Agnew in Washington. The nation's capital is preparing for an historic 4th of July as the country celebrates 250 years of American independence. Thousands expected to gather on the National Mall for a day of patriotic festivities, including military flyovers, live entertainment, fireworks, and a Freedom 250 celebration featuring remarks from, among others, President Trump. A three-armed spacecraft rocketed into orbit today to rescue a NASA telescope that's actually in danger of crashing back to Earth. Northrop Grumman launched the Catalyst Space Technologies Link spacecraft from the Marshall Islands in the Pacific. The Pegasus rocket blasted off from the belly of a modified airplane. The Justice Department and 17 states have reached settlement agreements with three major egg producers this week to resolve allegations the companies illegally colluded for years to raise prices, including when the cost soared to record highs last year. This is SRN News.
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1: It's always tough to predict that. I think if we continue to go down in the cases that we're seeing right now and more people get vaccinated, as the dynamics of the outbreak, namely the amount of virus circulating in the community, goes down, I hope we'll be able to pull back on some of those restrictions to get closer to what we really feel is normal in the community. I hope that's soon, but I can't give a prediction of a date on that.
0: Joe Biden with some unfinished business. Issuing preemptive pardons for public officials who'd incurred Trump's wrath, including former top health advisor Dr. Anthony Fauci.
2: Anthony Fauci named one of People magazine's sexiest men alive.
1: I represent science.
2: The most respected voice of the pandemic.
3: Oh, he kept us all safe, didn't he, Jack, by imposing ludicrous unconstitutional restrictions that did no good. Thank God for Anthony Fauci.
2: Way longer than needed to happen.
3: Oh, right. Yeah. And he caused it, too. Probably. So on our way out the door last Friday, Tulsi Gabbard released a bunch of declassified evidence accusing Fauci essentially of causing the COVID-19 pandemic, then engaging in a cover up about the virus's origins in China, and then lying to Congress about it. And as Miranda Devine writes in the New York Post, perhaps most disturbingly, he was assisted by the U.S. Intelligence Committee, which is why Tulsi Gabbard got into it. And you know, she, I'll go ahead and just let Miranda say it. It's time you knew that, you know, the truth, she said Friday. This has gotten no coverage in the mainstream media, for what it's worth. Never before seen communications and documents exposing how Dr. Fauci provided millions of dollars in U.S. taxpayers to fund dangerous gain of function research at the Wuhan lab, worked with politicized elements within the intelligence community to suppress the truth about his actions and hide the virus's lab leak origin, and then lied to Congress while under oath in 2024. The tactics used to hide the truth are straight from the deep state playbook. Interestingly, 2 days after the Friday release on her last day, on Sunday, the Washington Post ran a 9,000-word hit piece accusing Gabbard of taking instructions from a Hindu cult leader, described in the headline as her guru. I remember that whole weird religion thing her family was into came out when she first came on the scene and was running for president at one point. And I thought, wow, that's odd. And some people say she's still into him. So she says she's not. I thought that was odd, quirky, but that was years ago. 2 days after she releases this information, 9,000-word piece about her somewhat off-kilter religious beliefs, past and or present.
2: For some reason, I don't remember the religious belief story.
3: Yeah, her family grew up in a weird Hawaiian pseudo
2: pineapple cult.
3: Yeah, something like that. Says Miranda, it was a gratuitous exercise in guilt by association, masquerading as an investigation, another tactic straight from the deep state playbook. Meanwhile, the Washington Post did not publish a word about Gabbard's Fauci revelations, nor for that matter did any mainstream outlet on the left. These same news organizations that helped cover up the origins of the COVID-19 pandemic, now overwhelmingly believed to have come from a leak from the Wuhan Institute of Virology, are still refusing to come clean. On liberal social media platform Blue Sky, they're still talking about wet markets and pangolins.
2: So I believe Anthony Fauci is a villain in this whole thing and always will. But why did Tulsi Gabbard wait until the day she's headed out the door to release this stuff?
3: I don't know.
2: That doesn't make sense.
3: I'm scanning to see if they address that at all. And on a Friday,
2: right,
3: no less.
2: Right.
3: Yeah, yeah. Miranda goes into a great deal of length and detail about how the intelligence community helped him out on this. Fauci was the behind-the-scenes advisor who, along with his hand-picked so-called experts, pushed the intelligence community to endorse a natural animal origin to hide his dangerous gain-of-function research that he funded using taxpayer dollars. Meanwhile, Fauci's nemesis, Maverick Senator Rand Paul, has again sent criminal referrals to the DOJ. Perhaps more significantly, Paul insisted the 11-year blanket pardon President Biden issued for Fauci on his last minutes in office should be challenged in court because it was signed with an auto pen and because of its rare retrospective nature.
2: Yeah, you said yesterday you want to see him punished. I don't care about that as much as the truth coming out. He's a very old man. I'd be perfectly fine with him going to jail, but I just don't want to get bogged down in that versus everybody knowing what he actually did. I wish somehow that could come to light.
3: Yeah, I think we're into, well, I'll start at the beginning. I don't think the mainstream media, left of center America, and our institutions will ever say out loud, it started in the lab, Fauci funded it, we helped cover for the communist Chinese, many of the restrictions were useless, we let people die alone so they without a hug from their family members when their young, strong family members were utterly not in any danger, and the list could go on and on. They can't because it was so a part of their identity. It was who they were. They were doing what they were told against COVID, and anybody who didn't was a monster. It wasn't a scientific belief at all. It was a moral framework.
2: Well, and a lot of it driven by Trump said what? Okay, I'm against that.
3: Right.
2: And I will always lead that list with keeping kids out of school because my kids were in grade school at the time, and I think it did them and their friends great damage.
3: Right. Right. Yeah, it's horrific. It would be like a Nazi disavowing anti-Semitism. Or, you know, there have been cases, Christopher Hitchens went from a flaming lefty to a much more, center guy. Still had some leftist beliefs, but we're not going to get that. And I think hoping the evildoers learn from and confess to their evil, it's beginning to look like to me that will never happen. And so the only thing the sane can take away from it is don't be cowed into obedience next time.
2: Well, Fauci believes, as we've discussed many, many times, I'm sure he sleeps soundly thinking, look, I'm smarter than everybody else in the world. And I know the importance of this research that is going to save us from an awful pandemic by creating the worst pandemic in a century. Right. You've saved us from a worse pandemic is what he believes.
4: But they're really criticizing science because I represent science.
3: Oh, yeah, that's what we were doing. We were criticizing science when we said open the schools like Europe, like all the private schools, because the little kids are fine. Yeah, we were ignoring science.
2: Stand 6 feet apart, which we now know had no scientific basis whatsoever. They just picked the number at random.
3: Oh, so Fauci, how he rationalizes it. Yeah, we were doing important research to prevent a pandemic, and this was a 1 in 5,000 terrible coincidence. But you can't restrict science to prevent a 1 in 5,000 happenstance. That's too restrictive. So, yeah, it was super unfortunate what happened, but I can't allow people to clamp down on my sort of important research by telling the truth. That would do more harm than good, so I will remain silent. That's the attitude. The New York Times and the Washington Post, that's just psychosis. That's just being a cultist and ignoring facts because they don't conform to your worldview. I will never forgive them for that.
2: What is your level of belief that anybody will ever pay a price for this? Mine is low.
3: Very low. I mean, the teachers' unions, let's not leave them out of the equation. I think the bad will against teachers' unions, fueled by the COVID monstrosity, I think that's starting to accumulate some weight in a good way. But that might be, one of the few examples.
2: Do we have an ad here, Michael? Okay.
3: Would you like to do one?
2: I'm Jack Armstrong from a car I'm trying to sell.
3: This car is a smooth riding beauty.
2: Ice cold air conditioning.
3: 78,000 miles on it. Power windows, power brakes, power steering.
2: I do that because Auto World. I used to do these ads with this guy for Auto World. It was what they call a pot lot. It's like a gravel lot with crappy old cars that they find somewhere at auctions and sell them to people. I bought two cars there because I was very poor and it was all I could afford. But
3: yeah.
2: And they were crappy cars. Anyway, this guy with this gravelly voice would come in, and I'd record his commercials every week, Michael. And those were his lines. Got four new tires, ice cold air conditioning. This one's a beauty at $1,800. And it was always stuff you hope you expected to have on a car. I mean, right. It's just like, God, I would hope.
3: Yeah. Oh, boy.
2: This one's got a crack free windshield. Yeah, good.
3: Oh, wow. That's what you're featuring?
2: That's
3: this
2: the
3: one ain't on fire. Yeah.
2: Exactly. This one will actually start. $999.
3: Wow. And I adjusted for inflation, that's $2,000.
2: I don't know how we got on this story the other day about people. Oh, Michael, it was your story about you agreed to buy a car one time, and the guy jumped up and down, and yes. You realized you had overpaid.
5: Yep. I was very young.
2: Which is very funny. But my favorite story on that is...
3: Jim, good job selling that car, but you got to wait till the guy's off the lot to jump up and down.
2: The most obvious ruse that, thank God, I wasn't too stupid to fall for. My buddy Chris and I, we had his sister drop us off in Denver, Colorado. We each had $1,000, and we were going to buy cars. Because we each needed a car. We were 19, 20 years old. And we were each going to get a $1,000 car. So we were going around to some really crappy car lots. I mean, this is a long time ago, but $1,000 wasn't much then either for a car. So we were going around to these really, really crappy car lots. And the crappy car lots are usually run by not the most honest people. Anyway, so we're looking at this car. It's priced at $900. And we're talking to the salesman, and his boss rides up and says, hey, I told you there's supposed to be a one in front of that number. All right, well, if they decide to buy it, go for it. But as soon as they leave, put the one back up there. My buddy Chris and I both looked at each other like, wow, they think we're that dumb. We need to dress better.
3: I gotta change
2: or
3: my haircut if I look that stupid.
2: Yeah, no kidding. Oh my God, they forgot to put the one there. We're saving up $1,000. He actually did that. That's a true story.
3: Oh, that's beautiful. I bet he had a dozen of those maneuvers.
2: No
3: and
2: kidding.
3: He just, rifle throw them.
2: Wow. That is really a caveat emptor or e pluribus unum or whatever it is.
3: Yeah, that one, I think.
2: One of those things. You get what you deserve if you fall for that one. Holy crap.
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11: Hey, this is Dr. Duncan McCollum, and I have this amazing patient, Lauren, here, and she had a few things to say.
12: Hi, I'm Lauren Spencer, a local realtor, and I've been seeing Duncan for years now. I had a biking accident, and he's been adjusting me since then, and it's been amazing. But lately, I've had trouble with my feet, and I'm an avid walker, avid biker, avid golfer, and my feet were aching all the time, and I tried Duncan's TRT machine, which is an amazing stem cell machine that rejuvenates the cells. And my feet, I've had like three or four sessions with the machine, and my feet are like new. No aches, no pains. It's a miracle. So I really highly recommend Duncan and his chiropractic services, but also that TRT machine. You got to try it.
11: Wow. Thanks, Lauren. That was awesome. So we still have the $49 special. Come on in and see if it works for you. 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
1: Jack, you are the oldest sibling in your family, correct?
2: I am.
1: I am a middle child, the middle of three.
2: And I must say, I've never put much stock in birth order.
1: I don't want to jump to the conclusion, but I'll hold off. So, really interesting coverage in the Washington Post of some new science about birth order. They mentioned that younger siblings enjoy real advantages in life. Generally, the parents have more money.
2: No doubt.
1: More experience as parents. Older siblings can serve as role models, mentors, productive rivals. You know, you play basketball against your older brother, you're going to become a better basketball player. The ranks of elite athletes are filled with many more younger siblings than older brothers and sisters. There are a lot of reasons why secondborns should do better, said this one economics professor, Brigham Young. But being born first is a far better bet in life, the data shows. A landmark study shows that younger siblings fare worse than firstborns on lifetime earnings, educational achievement, mental health, and for women, teen pregnancy. The later the birth order, the worse the stats get. The youngest siblings get measurably less schooling than the firstborn on average. But that only explained half of the difference. The other half seems to be germs. They followed 1.2 million Danish children born since 1980 into adulthood. The study found that the tiniest organisms have a profound impact on a child's future. Exposure to respiratory viruses before a baby's first birthday, when their immune systems are immature, and before most childhood vaccinations, consistently predicted reduced earnings, education, and health decades later.
2: Whoa!
1: Illness, serious respiratory illness.
2: And you're more likely to get them if you're the third child?
1: Or not the first, because the first one is off at school or daycare or whatever, bringing bugs home. That doesn't happen to the firstborn kid.
2: Wow. This is going to come up at Thanksgiving. My younger brother, thanks for bringing all those germs home.
1: Yeah, way to go, germy boy. I could get into the details of this, but they said the data was absolutely clear. Earnings, education, mental health outcomes all declined as community disease exposure rose. Now, these are averages across populations, so the adult incomes fell by nearly 1%. High school and college graduation dropped by about 0.5%. Psychiatric clinic visits rise by about 6% above the baseline rate, blah, blah, blah. And they say those numbers might appear trivial, but they are averages across the entire population, blah, blah, blah. So this is interesting from a scientific perspective, but a couple of caveats. Number one, try to keep your kid reasonably healthy. Do what you want, but get the vaccinations against scary stuff. They've performed miracles, saved kids' lives. Second thing is, and this is the part I didn't want to get to prematurely, you get dealt the cards you get dealt. We've lost that bedrock belief as human beings because of grievance culture and the narcissism of small distinctions. Nobody cares that you got, 88% of the good luck when somebody else got 91%.
2: Mm-hmm. It's what you do with it that matters.
1: Yeah, obviously. Get in the game and play. That's the only thing that matters.
2: One thing I had never, for whatever reason, had never really occurred to me the other day till somebody brought it up is, if you're the oldest, you grew up in a household of the full number of your family for your whole life till you left. Mm-hmm. Whereas the youngest, in some cases,

0: Serious illnesses in early childhood can derail brain growth and cast a long shadow on later life. In the first months of life, roughly 85% of an infant's calorie intake goes toward neural development. Isn't that amazing?
1: So feed your child is your recommendation?
0: That's absolutely, it's non-negotiable. A serious infection can reduce how much a baby eats and divert calories away from building a brain.
1: The thing you know the most, and we've talked about this endlessly, and everybody knows, well, everybody who's a parent knows this. You don't know this till you're a parent completely, is how different they are.
0: Oh, yeah.
1: They're so incredibly different. They have such a different tool set to go out into the world with. Some of it, better than their siblings, some of it worse. And you go out there with what you got and, make your way. But it just... That's what's the blows your mind.
0: Mm-hmm. And that's why you can't react to studies like this with a, wait a minute. My little brother's a genius and highly successful and blah, blah, blah. Yeah, these are averages across populations. Your family could be completely the opposite of everything that is indicated by the averages.
2: Jack Armstrong and Joe Getty. The Armstrong and Getty Show.
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5: News this hour at Town Hall. I'm Bob Agnew in Washington. The top Republican in Congress says Americans need to be concerned about a radical ideology that Democrats seem to be embracing. On the Salem News program this week on Capitol Hill with Tony Perkins, House Speaker Mike Johnson says the country is facing an unprecedented threat.
6: And what we've seen in recent months is many Mamdanis have popped up all around the country running for Congress. For a while, Tony, everybody just kind of waved that off and said, oh, that was a New York City anomaly. No, sir. It's everywhere. And we've got to confront it. We've got to take it very seriously, and we have to vanquish that, because the ideas and proposals that these candidates would bring to Congress is frightening stuff.
5: He urges Republicans to defend America and capitalism and to turn out in big numbers during the midterms this November. Speaker Johnson's full interview will be heard when This Week on Capitol Hill is broadcast beginning at 10 a.m. Eastern Time Saturday on the Salem News Channel. The nation's capital is preparing to celebrate America's 250th birthday in a big way.
7: Thousands are expected to gather on the National Mall for a day of patriotic festivities, including military flyovers, live entertainment, fireworks, and a Freedom 250 celebration featuring remarks from President Trump, with visitors traveling from across the country to mark the historic milestone. Willie Nelson, the White House.
5: A spacecraft is now racing to save a sinking telescope 224 miles above Earth. Here's Donna Warder.
8: Northrop Grumman on Friday launched a three-armed spacecraft called Catalyst that'll try to save a NASA telescope in danger of crashing back to Earth. The Swift telescope, launched in 2004, is steadily sinking because of recent solar storms. NASA is paying $30 million for Catalyst to meet up with the telescope in about a month and boost its orbit another 150 miles above Earth so it can continue tracking explosions in the universe. If Swift doesn't get that boost, it's expected to plunge to Earth in October. I'm Donna Warder.
5: More of these stories at Town Hall.
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2: Wall Street closed today in observance of the Independence Day holiday. It's back to business as usual Monday morning. The Dow will resume trading just 100 points shy of 53,000. The Nasdaq ended yesterday with a 200-point loss. The S&P was flat at the close. Overseas stock markets are mixed in Europe following a rally in Asia. That came on the heels of the Dow's latest record-setting close. Canada moved to advance a Pacific Coast pipeline from Alberta as Prime Minister Mark Carney looks to diversify oil exports beyond the United States. Tesla sales accelerated over the past several months. The EV manufacturer sold 25% more vehicles than in the same period 1 year ago, delivering 480,126 cars. For the Wall Street Business Report, I'm Rich Thomason.
1: 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World Cup fans from California are taking StubHub to court.
3: The federal lawsuit filed in New York by Julia Reeker-Mogul and Ruben Rentiera alleges false and misleading sales practices left them stranded after they bought tickets to group stage matches last month. The suit seeks to become a class action, saying that hundreds, if not thousands, of fans bought tickets only to find out they did not exist, had been revoked, or had been erased due to what the tournament organizer FIFA deemed poor digital infrastructure. In addition to monetary damages, the plaintiffs are asking that StubHub be barred from selling World Cup tickets and that any profits be given back to impacted customers. I'm Jennifer King.
1: The Justice Department and 17 states have reached settlement agreements with three major egg producers this week to resolve allegations that companies illegally colluded for years to raise prices, including when the price of eggs soared to record highs last year. You'll find more on these stories at townhall.com.
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6: This is the Rob Carson Show, ladies and gentlemen. It is technically Wednesday, but it's really Friday. It's Thursday, because tomorrow is technically Friday, because a lot of people are going to be taking off on Friday, because it's July the 3rd, technically a holiday, because July the 4th is on Saturday. You know what I mean. By the way, there's a new thing now. It's supposed to be 100 degrees here in the Washington, D.C. area today. And they got this new thing called feel-like temperature to make it sound a lot worse than it is, like you've never lived in a hot frickin' day in your life. Maybe, I don't know, maybe you're a Gen Zer who's never been outside when it was hot and had to wear a bike helmet everywhere you went. But we got this feel-like temperature. It's a feels-like temperature. I'm going to ask Brian real quick, my producer at WCBM. What's the feels-like temperature if it's 100 degrees? Like 105 degrees, 110 degrees, something like that? I think it's something like 105.5. It's 105.5 in the morning. Rob Carson in the morning, ladies and gentlemen. Yeah, WHOT. So it's 105.5 is the feels like temperature. And I got to tell you something, this is dangerous. This is dangerous because if you have ever been married or, been around a woman at all, it's 75 degrees in your house, her feels like temperature is going to be 30. All right? Yeah, that's just the way it is. And when she's a little bit older, then, you know, it's like 78 degrees. And when, you know, a certain time in their life that, you know, is what do they call it, the summer or whatever the hell, if you're discontent, you know, menopausal, then it's 105 degrees. And then it's 30 degrees. So I don't think feels like temperature is a really good idea. I just don't think feels like temperature. How about we just go with the temperature in Fahrenheit, by the way? Oh, it's the end of Pride Month. It was yesterday. I thought I'd play this one more time so we can stick it in a closet. Oh, wow, did I say that?
8: June is busting out all over.
6: I didn't want to offend anyone.
8: It's Pride Month. Sorry. For all the world to see.
6: I meant like the...

0: jazz hands. Get some jazz hands. Just kidding, you know, because it's Pride Month was last month. So I don't know if they're going to paint over the Pride sidewalks here. They got those Pride crosswalks here where I live. Any adult gay person who comes to the crosswalk and looks down and says, oh, this is meaningful. This, I mean, I was completely without a direction in my life until they painted the sidewalk in a rainbow color. It's so stupid. It's just so stupid. It's just so, you know, whatever. Anyway, oh, here is, by the way, I don't know if you knew this, but there's a woman who won a primary in Colorado. A Democrat socialist unseats a 15-term congresswoman in Colorado. The reason why she did is because there's a group of very highly motivated and well-paid communist agitators. You know, they're spending money like Neville Sangham and George Soros and their organized community, organized and all that. And they get enough people to win these primaries, particularly against Democrats, who, by the way, are ungodly unpopular in Washington, D.C. So this woman won. She's never had a friggin' job in her life. His name is Milot Kiros, okay? Milot Kiros justified the October the 7th Hamas terror attacks, and Hassan Piker is a good friend of hers. She resigned from her job because her employer called for action against anti-Semitism on college campuses, and she also says that 9/11 was America's fault. And so what we have to do when the election comes up is kick her ass up between her shoulders. Because honestly, she's done nothing in her life to deserve representing anyone because she's done nothing in her life. She's been in college for about 12 or 15 years. She's never had a job. She works as a barista. Nothing against you baristas, but honestly, do you really want to be, you want to be like the general manager barista of the Starbucks when you're 55 and you, you know, you retire making $27 an hour in 2055? You want to do that? Do you really want to be there? Because this was the direction in her life was stay in school forever and work at Starbucks and boss everybody around because she's a petulant little child who's never done anything in her life. So we gotta just put these people out of our misery when it comes to the election coming up in November. Here she is in her victory speech. Listen to this, and I'm going to tell you right now. I don't think she's going to win. We are going to crush this. We are going to crush it out of existence. We've been through too much as a country. We've been through too much as a people. We've been through too much as Trump supporters and Americans. We know our history. We love our history. And we're not ready to turn it over to a bunch of petulant, stinking children, especially since all of this crap got destroyed in November of 2024. And they think they're going to do an end run. They think they're going to take over the Democrat Party. They might do that, but this ain't gonna win nationally. Here is this moron.
1: We will not wait to take the fight to Donald Trump and the oligarchy. We will not wait. We will not wait to abolish ICE. We will not wait to put an end to the politics.
0: You are in the position to demand nothing, you child.
1: Of the past to get big money out of our politics.
0: George Soros, Neville Sangham, literally $300 million so far, I believe, this year.
1: And to reject corporate PACs and AIPAC. And no.
0: There's the anti-Semitism. There's the real thing there. Because these little punks, they are not only socialists, they are anti-Semites, which combined makes Nazi.
1: PACs and AIPAC. And no, we will not wait to end the genocide in Palestine.
0: There is no Palestine. There is no. There's Gaza, which Hamas made into hell on earth. And had been launching attacks against Israel because they want to wipe Israel off them. I'm done with that debate. I mean, honestly, STFO, STFU is what I'm thinking. I always get GTFO and STFU mixed up. How about do both? First, STFU and then GTFO. Oh my God! Meanwhile, this is a guy who actually really won a primary in Ohio, Vivek Ramaswamy. He won 88 counties with 82% of the vote over a guy named Casey Putch. But listen to this speech compared to the girl child over here.
2: Zero income tax in the state of Ohio. It is your money, not the government's.
3: I'm Congressman Ro Khanna's chief of staff.
0: Okay, that was not meant to be there. Let's find it.
2: Steve, end the existing overspending of waste, fraud, abuse in different parts of the state.
0: These are good
2: Take
0: ideas.
2: A rational approach to get there. First, eliminating capital gains to allow for business formation. Mm-hmm. Articulate this to the rest of the country. Let the rest of the country know we're right here.
0: Yeah, here's the thing. Whenever idiots like this Milot Shabalabud, whatever their name is, win elections, people leave. Nobody is streaming into New York because Zohran Mamdani is doing such a great job and the business climate is so awesome. They're experiencing some sort of afterglow 6 months after he was elected by a very small group of people who were highly motivated, anti-Semites, by the way, anti-police radicals and all of that. But it isn't going to fly nationally because the rest of us kind of love America. The rest of us have businesses. The rest of us work our rear ends off. And we're not about to be told by children who've never had a real job, who've been in college for 12 to 15 years of their life, how to run our country, how to run our businesses, say that they're going to take over the means of production and all of that. That crap ain't going to fly. We've spent too much blood and treasure around the world conquering communism. We ain't going to let it happen here. So there you go. All right? Okay? That's just it. And for anybody who's freaking out about this, knock it off. Years ago, The leader of Great Britain, I'm drawing, Margaret Thatcher, told Ronald Reagan, "Ronald, don't get wobbly on me." So I ain't getting wobbly. I'm getting more girded for battle because now we know what the battle is. And the great thing is the Democrat Party is doing a death spiral into hell. I came up with another vampire analogy. I just put up a meme on all my social media at Rob Carson Show. I told you that the left dies like movie vampires, spinning, dragging, scratching, trying to claw you into hell with them. And then I thought about this Democrat Socialist Party. Now, what happens if you invite a vampire into your home? The vampire will kill everybody in the house. The Democrat Party, by saying, "Oh, we've got a big tent," are allowing Dracula into the tent. They are. Here is this Milot Kiros saying, basically, we're to blame for 9/11. You know when all those people jumped out of the building windows? 300 people jumped to their death 1,000 feet from their offices burning, and 350 first responders were crushed to death in a couple of buildings, and a plane was flown into a field in Pennsylvania and into the Pentagon. She says it was justified, by the way, and it's our fault that those innocent people died.
4: Do you believe that the 9/11 terrorist attacks on America were the inevitable consequence of American foreign policy?
5: Inevitable in the sense that we destabilized a lot of the Middle East.
0: Now, the Middle East was a crap hole that's been at war with itself for thousands of years.
5: That forced people to believe that another act of violence was the only response. And
0: yeah, we had to kill all those innocent people and have them fall to their deaths.
5: It's, again, just like I said.
0: Burn their death. You know, that sort of thing. It was deserved.
5: Before, our responsibility is to getting rid of those conditions that lead to violence in the first place.
0: Okay, Democrats, you let this vampire into your house, and you're going to deal with it. But either way, we're going to beat both of you. We're going to beat your party, no matter who is in charge of it, and we're not, particularly in the 250th anniversary of our birth, going to cede any power to you. That's it. That's all. That's that. We've got a lot to get to on the show. More on this. Also, I have something really cool, a new song that's going viral that will make you, well, even prouder of America, if that's possible. We had an angel mom on Capitol Hill shredding Democrats. It was glorious. So much to get to. Here's the number, 800-922-6680. This is the Rob Carson Show. Hey, guys, it's Rob Carson with another great deal from Birch Gold. 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
7: 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Happy Independence Day. This message is brought to you by KSCO and Live Oak Broadcasting.
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1: Brett, good evening. New York congressional hopeful Daria Liza Avoya Shevelya praised communism. She even promised union members today that their, quote, international comrades will fight for them. The inflammatory rhetoric divides Democrats.
2: Yeah.
3: So I don't have to agree with everything that she said, but the Republicans are putting kerosene on the fire. And we'll
4: didn't she pour kerosene on it to start with?
3: Look, I wouldn't have said some of the things that she said, but I don't vote in New York. They do.
1: There's concern that hard-left candidates could jeopardize swing districts for Democrats.
5: Yeah. I hope this is not the direction of the party. Having a diversity of opinions is one thing. Some of what some of them think is beyond the pale. I mean, yeah. It's just outrageous.
2: Yeah. It is.
1: Still, progressives say Democrats are united opposing President Trump.
6: We're not the party of one person. We're a coalition. And there's going to be those discussions about where we move forward.
1: Now, pro-Palestinian demonstrators even castigated Nancy Pelosi's likely successor, Scott Wiener, about Gaza.
2: Yeah.
1: Wiener is gay. He was chased from a trans march. Wiener says he feared for his safety.
2: Well, that's interesting. When the hell did that happen in history where a party went socialist and anti-Semitic and terrorized the Jews? When the hell was that? Gosh darn it. What the hell was that? It was the Third Reich? And it was like a Rudolf Himmler. Something like that happened. I don't know. It's crazy. It's crazy. Wow. This is what you invited into your party, Democrats. This is just amazing. This is Jonathan Greenblatt. Sounds kind of Jewish over on MSNB or MS Now. It's MS Now, by the way, talking to Mika Brzezinski. And here is Jonathan Greenblatt talking about the treatment of Wiener because Democrats love to abuse Wieners.
7: Yeah. Thank you for having me, Mika. I think Scott Wiener's a brave, brave man.
2: And Jews.
7: I don't agree with Scott Wiener on every policy. I don't think Israel committed genocide in Gaza, but he does.
2: Yeah.
7: And he called it a civilian disaster. Yeah. And he's spoken out strongly and repeatedly about the Israeli government.
2: But you see, he's Jewish.
7: And yet the sin that he committed in going to that trans rally was he's Jewish.
2: Yeah.
7: It's the same sin that Dan Goldman committed. Congressman Dan Goldman,
2: that's true,
7: who was at a coffee shop in Brooklyn last weekend, he had the sin of bringing his 7-year-old daughter into the coffee shop to get a cup of coffee so she could also use the bathroom.
2: Yeah, why did that happen? Why did Dan Goldman get harassed going into a coffee shop and then kicked out of the coffee shop?
7: And then he was harassed and humiliated online.
2: Yeah.
7: This is someone else who's spoken out repeatedly against the Israeli government, let alone sponsored Medicare for All.
2: But his last name is Goldman.
7: The Green New Deal and was the lead prosecutor in the first Trump impeachment case.
2: Yeah.
7: But what was Dan Goldman's sin?
2: Was it because he wore the wrong color shirt?
7: Like Scott Wiener's sin? Dan is Jewish.
2: Oh, okay, yeah, that makes sense. Yeah, makes
7: look,
2: sense.
7: The Democratic sense. Party,
2: yeah.
7: And
2: write that
7: as
2: down.
7: You know, I worked in the
2: Jewish.
7: Obama White House. I worked in the Clinton Jewish. White House.
2: Jewish.
7: The Democratic Party has an anti-Semitic.
2: What is it, Achtung Juden? Is that what they put on the windows during Kristallnacht?
7: It's a problem, and I can define it in three letters. The DSA.
2: Yeah.
7: The DSA, the Democratic Socialists of America, they should call it.
2: National Soviet German Workers' Party.
7: Call it, you know, discrimination and stereotyping and anti-Semitism.
2: Yeah, it is.
7: And I say that because we see this as the common thread that seems to link this party and their activists. They're not Democrats.
2: No.
7: But an obsession with the Jewish state seems to be the common denominator when you look at these candidates.
2: Yeah, that's true.
7: Now, look, I want to be super clear. There's problems with anti-Semitism on the right.
2: Here comes the moral relativism. That's a bunch of crap.
7: Well, I'm not suggesting this is only a problem on the left.
2: No, it pretty much is.
7: But we see this again and again and again. We see this in these congressional...
2: Excluding, Tucker Carlson and Candace Owens.
7: ...races last week. And by the way, we're seeing it right here in the city of New York with the largest Jewish population in the world.
2: Yeah.
7: And we can talk about Mayor Mamdani if you like. because he has been...
2: Because he's an Islamist.
7: ...gaslighting our community
2: for years,
7: saying he...
2: He went to a victory rally the other night. They were chanting, from the river to the sea, which means Israel off the face of the earth, and he didn't say anything about it.
7: Believes in protecting the Jewish people, but then refusing to do so in ways that all other normal politicians in the past have done. So, yeah, Mika, you put it well. We have a problem. The Democratic Party has an anti-Semitism problem. It is the DSA, and it needs to deal with this in order to make its Jewish, you know, members and Americans across the country feel safe.
2: Yeah, leave the Democrat Party if you're Jewish. You know, honestly, if you don't, you're a fool. Like Josh Shapiro, the governor of Pennsylvania. You remember the expression, first they came for whoever, and I said nothing. Then they came for whoever, I said nothing. Here's your dear leader in Pennsylvania, who probably will never be a presidential candidate, or at least a successful one, for the Democrat Party, because the Democrat Party is so anti-Semitic, and he's Jewish.
8: Do you worry, though, Governor, about some of these candidates in these high-profile races in New York and now in Colorado will be elevated as representative of Democrats nationally with some of their extreme views?
9: I mean, look, here in Pennsylvania, folks know what...
2: They might come for those other people. They'll never come for us.
9: Pragmatism, results, and getting stuff done looks like.
2: Pragmatism, okay.
9: They see me, they see other Democrats who are doing that in our Commonwealth. Look, I want to work with anyone to get stuff done.
2: Even Nazis. I'll work with anybody to get stuff done until they move in and... We do some things, and then they take over the party and destroy us. Or even worse, who the hell knows, honestly. There's no room in any political party in America for communists, for Marxists, for those who say that we deserve 9/11, for anti-Semites who want to wipe Israel off the face of the map. There's no room in any party for this. There's no room in Congress for this. There's no room in the United States of America for this. That's all. We now have the target. We have been fighting for a decade now. We are battle-hardened, not battle-weary, and if anything, we have just begun to fight this. And if the Democrat Party does not have enough common sense to end this, then we'll take out both of you coming up in November. How's that sound? I think it sounds pretty good. Coming up, Mark Alford. He is a representative from the great state of Missouri. Friend of mine, too. Going to talk to him on the other side of the break. Don't go anywhere.

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0: Now, Democrats have a word for raging commies who want to eradicate the West, and it starts with P. Quote, Chevalier is our David Duke. She's poisoning the possibility of a Democrat majority. The numbers might back that up. Up in Maine, the nipple Nazi, he's been running as a working class oysterman, but the state's not buying it. Susan Collins is up 20 points with voters without a college degree.
1: That's true.
0: And there's a lot of them up there without a college degree. Real Americans never asked for communism. Overeducated liberals who don't want to work hard did. They want to take what you have, even though you earned it, and just give it away to who? Homeless drug addicts? Illegals? What a waste of money.
1: Yeah, that's not America, by the way. Joining us on the Newsmax hotline, friend of mine and representative from the great state of Missouri, where I resided for about a dozen years, Mark Alford. How you doing, my friend?
2: I'm doing great, Rob. I'm in my vehicle traveling the district. We're back home working our district, but good to be with you as we start celebrating the 250th birthday of the greatest nation ever known to man.
1: Brother, I haven't been down to the Great American State Fair yet. I was going to go Saturday, but it was pouring down rain, and fortunately, like Pennsylvania, they said their governor stick it. We're going to have we're going to be proud of our state. I can't wait to see Missouri. What is going to be in Missouri? Maybe they ought to have a special display just for biscuits and gravy.
2: That or barbecue from Kansas City.
1: Oh brother!
2: I did not go down there. I wanted to, but. We work, you know, hard when we're on the hill, and then I just fly home. I haven't seen a monument or a museum since I've been there in 3.5 years.
1: Oh, my God. Well, I'm going to get down there. And you're right about a barbecue. Obviously, Kansas City barbecue is the greatest thing in the history. Man, I can't tell you, Mark, how many times I tell people they've got to go to Kansas City. It's the Vatican of barbecue. That's all there is to it. I'm going to leave. Texas, they can take the brisket. That's fine.
2: Yeah.
1: But Missouri owns every other thing, brother. Kansas City owns every other thing when it comes to barbecue. Let me ask you about this this communism rise in the Democrat Party. I think it's great news because the Democrat Party is in a civil war. I think it divides the party in the midterms. I think it's got them panicked because not only are they being taken over, but they're broke. What are your thoughts on these four individuals now who've been won their primaries in places, including one last night in Colorado?
2: Well, Rob, I totally agree with you. It shows the chasm between now the Republican Party and the Democrat Party, right? The Bolshevik Revolution is alive and well in the Democrat Party, and they're showing their true colors. You know, I was worried about, God forbid, losing the midterms and Hakeem Jeffries being Speaker of the House. Yeah. I don't even know if they were to win, which I hope they don't. I don't think he would be voted Speaker of the House. I think it would be AOC or Rashida Tlaib or some other knucklehead who hates America. That is how far they have sunk. The reasonable, rational Democrats do exist. I know some, but they are scared of their own shadow, do not want to come out and claim that they love America, want to work for America, and want to see good things for America. They want to promote scum and algae in the reflecting pool. Want to promote illegal aliens voting in our elections. They have gone off the deep end. They're crazy. And the American people can see right through it.
1: Mark, and this is, I think it's very fortuitous, even though the 2020 election was rigged, I can say it, that Donald Trump is the president. It's the 250th year of our birth. You've got massive celebrations. The Democrat Party has done everything. Democrats, from vandalizing the reflecting pool where Martin Luther King Jr. delivered his I Have a Dream speech, throwing fence post tops into it, all of the nonsense they're pulling, I think it's going to be a very, very big mistake for them. You've got people coming in from around the world celebrating the World Cup, recognizing America is the greatest country in the history of mankind. And I think there's some serious providence happening here, Mark. I think there's a reason why this moment is happening, and I think it means a rebirth of America during our 250th year.
2: I certainly hope so. We need it. And we need to start acting like it, Rob. You know, we've got enough misinformation, gaslighting from the Democrats and especially the lamestream media going on. And believe me, I used to, you know, I was in the media. I know it when I see it. They are definitely on the side of the Democrats.
1: Yep.
2: But Republicans and conservatives, we need to start promoting and clinging to our founding principles, our conservative values, and what is great about America. You and I have talked about this. We've got to restore hope in America. And every time I see President Trump, I say, sir, I know you want to make America great again. I want to help you make Americans great again. We have lost hope in this America, in this country. It's not his fault. He has brought about a realization of what is wrong in America, what needs to be corrected, including immigration, including Medicaid reform that we've done and saved Medicaid through the One Big Beautiful Bill. But we've got to start talking about what's right in America, and what we're going to do in the next 2 years if the voters give us a chance to lead again in Congress.
1: Yeah, and I like to say, Mark, overwhelm the left with joy, patriotism, and faith. It is possible. There is a deep and resounding love for America among the Democrat Party. The Democrat Party has been brainwashing their own followers. The liberal media has been brainwashing their own followers. 94% of the coverage of Donald Trump is negative. You know, everything is negative. So they're, and I say, we don't have to live in darkness anymore, Mark. We don't have to live in darkness anymore. I would say 80% of us in 2024 said the country was going the wrong direction. 80% of us could come together to bring our country together. And I think there are a lot of Democrats out there from the Kennedy, John F. Kennedy School. Dad was a Roosevelt Democrat who don't want this nonsense. And those are the people we can work with. Go ahead.
2: I run across them every day when I'm in my district, and people like who are traditional Democrats. I have Democrats now giving me money to win my race in my new district that have never given to a Republican before, because they know that I'm a reasonable, rational person who's not going to compromise, but I will negotiate to get the best deal for our district, our state, and our country. And we've got to have more of that. The SAVE Act is a perfect example.
1: Yes.
2: We all want the SAVE Act to pass. For God's sake, we passed it three times in the House. The Senate won't pass it. They don't have the votes. John Thune doesn't have the spine to get it done. They want to cling to the filibuster to preserve their power. God bless them. President Trump wants it done. We all want it done.
1: We do.
2: But you can't keep attaching it to things like the National Defense Authorization Act, vote against the procedural rule, shut down the House floor, and we can't get our appropriations bills done. That's exactly what happened yesterday. That's why I'm home. I love being home, but we need to work. We've got to get our government funded so we don't have another Democrat shutdown at the end of September, and the media blame it on us, and we end up losing the elections.
1: 100%. 100%. Mark Alford, can you hold through the break? Because I have much more I'd like to cover. All right, we're going to talk a little bit about this birthright citizenship decision by the Supreme Court. One of the worst Supreme Court decisions I've ever seen. The possibility of what we can do to work around it. That is coming up. There are several things there. Plus much more. We are talking to Representative Mark Alford from the great state of Missouri. Thank you very much. At X at Rep. Mark Alford. Let's take a break and come back. This is the Rob Carson Show.
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5: Hi, this is Dr. Duncan McCollum, and I have this amazing patient, Gayleen, here, who walked into our office, well, barely walked into our office.
6: Hardly able to walk and bent over. And within three visits, I was standing up straight, walking. I couldn't believe it. That's never happened to me before. It's been a very rough road, but we're getting there, and I'm very grateful.
5: And you had two back surgeries as well, right?
6: Yes, I did. Yep, in 1995, yeah.
5: And so they didn't really solve your problem?
6: No, they didn't.
5: And you came in, we did some stem cell treatments on you and some chiropractic on you, right?
6: Correct.
5: Yeah. So you're happy?
6: I'm happy. Everyone here is just awesome. They're all here to help you. They're all so sweet.
5: You should listen to Gaylene, see if we can help your health.
6: That's right. Anyone that needs help, please come in.
5: Thank you.
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0: But in most places on earth, they believe that your rights come from your government and from your laws. But ours was founded on the belief that your rights come from your creator and from God.
1: Who would it now?
2: I do actually think there's a really big silver lining here, and that's the simple fact that a lot of legal experts expected this case to go the wrong direction by 7-2 or even 8-1. The fact that this case was a 5-4 decision effectively means that the concept of birthright citizenship, which is an absurdity to the 14th Amendment, that concept is hanging by a thread. And so what I take from that is, yes, we've got to fix the immigration system even more. We have to be even more aware of who's coming into our country to make sure that they're not benefiting from this atrocious Supreme Court ruling. But it also means that we have to keep fighting, Laura, because we actually have an opportunity to reverse this decision, just as we've reversed so many bad decisions throughout the generations.
3: Yeah, it was a terrible decision by the Supreme Court. It should have been very obvious that you cannot abuse the system being a representative or a citizen in good standing of an enemy country. Come send your bride here to give birth and have that kid become an American citizen, go back and be schooled in your communist country, then come here, run for office, etc. Can't happen. Become a member of the National Guard. How about that? Mark Alford, representative, Missouri representative, joins us on the Newsmax hotline. What do you think about this decision and where we go from here?
4: Well, look, I am encouraged by Vice President Vance's analysis of that. I had not thought of that, because it was gloom and doom before yesterday's announcement that this would be a very lopsided defeat for right and reasonable people in America who believe the 14th Amendment should not include anchor babies, okay? And, yes, I'm going to use that term, because that's exactly what happens. Illegal aliens come here, or others come through a system where their country sends them here, and birth tourism, and they have a baby, and boom, automatic citizen. That is not what the people who wrote the 14th Amendment, you can go back and look it up, the congressmen, that was not the intent. The intent was to overturn the Dred Scott decision, to nullify that, and make sure that slaves that had been freed, who had been freed, their children would be considered citizens. And it was that simple. Had they known that this craziness was going to go on, had they known that Joe Biden was going to let 15 million illegal aliens into our country, had they known that 260,000 babies would be born here in the last couple of years who are now citizens because their parents were here illegally, they would not have written it in such a manner. And so I think 100%. The Supreme Court did a disjustice. It is now up to us to correct it, to codify and to correct it and make it law that would not allow this to happen again.
3: Yeah, Andy Ogles has introduced a bill to basically prevent the pregnant women from these enemy states to come here just for the purpose of giving birth. I'm not sure how well that's going to work, but who knows. The DOJ is directing federal prosecutors across the country to step up investigations and prosecutions of so-called birth tourism schemes, arguing the practice exploits the U.S. immigration system and often involves visa fraud and other federal crimes. There are ways to go around this, Mark. There are ways to stop this. Obviously, ultimately, the constitutional amendment, which would be very difficult to do, but what do you think?
4: Well, yes, there are ways. Do we have the cojones to do it, though, Rob? Because look at what we did when we started deporting criminal illegal aliens, and the leftists, the anarchists, Antifa, all funded, well, not all, but in part funded by George Soros and his ilk. What they did in the zeitgeist of America to create chaos, disorder, crime, people getting killed because they are interfering with federal police officers and trying to harm them, and that turned the tide of and slowed our deportation process. You think that's bad? Just wait until the DOJ starts shipping off pregnant women and saying, no, you're not going to stay here. It is illegal for you to do what you're doing. There is fraud involved. You think it looked bad in the streets of Minnesota?
3: Yeah.
4: What will that look like in California when the DOJ starts going after pregnant women who shouldn't be here?
3: Well, I don't know. You know, as far as I'm concerned, the Democrat Party has been in a de facto war with America and the patriotic Americans. They've been using soldiers for hire in Antifa and other organizations.
4: Yep.
3: And now, of course, the Democrat Socialists of America. And I think it's about damn time we took the gloves off on this, Mark. I think most Americans agree this is all falderal, all of this abuse, the abuse of the open border, etc. And I think there are enough of us who can come together to end this nonsense, to be quite honest.
4: Rob, I want to make very clear, this is a defining moment in our nation's history. Because we did not get the SAVE Act done, and it doesn't look like it's going to pass the Senate because they can't do their job. We passed it four times in the House. There will be people thinking, oh, I can stay home this election cycle. It's not going to count. There's going to be fraud and cheating on the other side, so why should I bother? Let me tell you, folks, if you're listening right now, it matters. Your vote matters. We have members in just about every race in the U.S. House of Representatives that may win or lose by 10, 15 votes. John Duarte, a good friend of mine from California, lost by, I think, under 6 votes. Mary Miller Minks won by under 10 votes, her seat in Iowa. Votes matter. You must. And here's what's at stake, Rob. You think it's crazy now? Because the Democrats really don't have a leader. I guess Mondami's the leader of their movement right now. The communists are taking over, right?
3: Yeah.
4: Come January 3rd, if we lose the majority in the U.S. House, Hakeem Jeffries will stand up in front of that flag under the sign that says about talking about God in God we trust.
3: And we'll take the oath of
4: the office. Hakeem Jeffries will be Speaker. Maxine Waters will get the gavel for financial services. Jamie Raskins will run the Judiciary Department, the committee, and everything will be about the impeachment of Donald J. Trump. Nothing will get done, and the crazies will only be emboldened.
3: Mark, we are not gonna let that happen, and if it does, we aren't gonna let that happen. Because we've had enough. We've been through 10 years of this crap, Mark. We are battle hardened.
4: Exactly.
3: We are battle hardened. We are not battle weary. And by God, we aren't going to let this happen. We let all this crap. We voted all this crap out in 2024. They didn't learn anything. So now we're going to double down and kick their butts completely up between their soldiers.
4: We've got to win, and we have great candidates. I'm helping candidates. I'm going around the country and helping candidates win, but you've got to vote.
3: Yep.
4: You've got to support your candidates financially. These ads cost money.
3: Yep.
4: I know people are getting sick of donating to contributing to campaigns.
3: Yep.
4: But that's the way you get on.
3: Mark,
4: and win.
3: We got to cut things off, brother. I appreciate you, and you got a place here whenever you want it. And I am a soldier. I'm a general in this army, brother. Mark Alford, Missouri Representative, Representative Mark Alford, Rep. Mark Alford on Twitter. Let's take a break and come back. 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
1: 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Nearly 30 years ago, Dr. Joel Wallach revolutionized the health supplement industry with his Dead Doctors Don't Lie lecture, which has been heard by over 100 million people. Doc's basic message is that everyone who dies of natural causes dies of a nutrition deficiency caused disease, and that vitamins do not work to create optimal health without the necessary mineral cofactors present. 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

America and discovering how great it is. And as far as I'm concerned, this is a giant middle finger to this Democrat Party and these Democrat socialists. Let's listen.

0: play more of this song next hour, but that is the theme song right there. And the rest of the world is discovering how great we are. It is the 250th birth year of the United States of America, and these commies and this Democrat Party can go straight to hell. There you go. I said it. Hour number two of the Rob Carson Show. Coming up, don't go anywhere.
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3: News this hour at Town Hall. I'm Bob Agnew in Washington. All sorts of patriotic events scheduled for the 4th of July on the National Mall.
4: The epic July 4th Salute to America celebration will include thousands of fireworks and military flyovers. The president scheduled to speak Saturday night as the nation's capital hosts thousands of tourists from across the country and the world. In the afternoon, folks will be treated to one of NASA's supersonic F-5 light fighter jets flying in the sky. Also on the schedule, the Blue Angels, the Thunderbirds, F-35 stealth fighters, U.S. Coast Guard helicopters, and a B-1 stealth bomber. Trump's new Air Force One also scheduled to make a pass over the crowd. Laura Winters reporting.
3: The investigation into damage at the Lincoln Memorial reflecting pool now resulting in a federal indictment. Here's Willie Nelson.
5: Federal prosecutors are bringing felony charges against a former U.S. Olympic athlete accused of damaging the Lincoln Memorial reflecting pool. D.C. U.S. Attorney Jeanine Pirro announced the indictment.
6: Today, a grand jury has returned a felony indictment against a defendant, David Hearn, for felony destruction of property for which he faces 10 years in prison.
5: The indictment comes as authorities continue cracking down on vandalism at the nation's Capitol landmarks. Willie Nelson, the White House.
3: Launched today, a three-armed spacecraft is rushing to rescue a NASA telescope that's in danger of crashing back to Earth. More on this science fiction sounding but very real world story from Rich Thomason.
7: Northrop Grumman launched the Link spacecraft from the Marshall Islands in the Pacific. The Pegasus rocket blasting off from the belly of a modified airplane, putting Link on course to reach NASA's Swift Observatory in about a month. Launched in 2004, Swift is sinking faster than ever because of recent solar storms. The goal of the mission is to boost the telescope into a higher orbit. Rich Thomason reporting.
3: More at townhall.com.
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3: A settlement has been reached in an egg price-fixing scheme.

0: U.S. Justice Department has reached a settlement with three egg producers who were accused of colluding for some 23 years to raise prices. That includes last year when eggs reached a record high of $6.23 per dozen. In the agreement, Calmaine Foods, Versova, and Hickman's Egg Ranch will pay $3.3 million to be distributed to states, donate 53 million eggs to food banks and nonprofits, adopt antitrust compliance programs, and not communicate with competitors on prices and bidding strategies. None of the companies admit to manipulating the market. I'm Donna Warder.
1: President Trump launching those Trump accounts today. Actually, it will be on the 4th of July itself, which is tomorrow. It's aim is to boost financial independence for children born during his second term. The parents can open the accounts for the children, receiving $1,000 from the government. You'll find breaking news and analysis at townhall.com. The rush is on across Venezuela's north coast to identify loved ones before it's too late.
2: At least nearly 2,300 people died in the deadly earthquakes last week. The country is overwhelmed with bodies that officials are struggling to collect, identify, and preserve. Many fear mass graves are coming as they search for the bodies of loved ones who died in the earthquakes. Those tremors struck the South American nation on June 24th.
1: That is Andrew Stewart reporting. History being made on the soccer field. The U.S. men's national team's dramatic win over Bosnia and Herzegovina in the World Cup on Wednesday drew a record American TV audience. The game had an average of 24.4 million viewers on Fox, making it the most watched English-language soccer broadcast in U.S. history. The Fox telecast peaked at 31.9 million viewers. You'll find more on these stories at townhall.com.
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8: This is hour number two of the Rob Carson Show on a 4th of July week. It's a very big week in the D.C. area where I now reside, going on nearly a year that I've lived here, and it has been something else. It's been something else, and it's beautiful. The city is beautiful. The city is crime rate is down to next to nothing. All of the fountains are working, and all the Democrat Party can do is be and whine about it, just like a bunch of petulant little babies. They got their rear ends handed to them in 2024. They didn't learn anything. They have just been throwing a temper tantrum, no King's rallies, burning Teslas and protesting Tesla dealerships, complaining about everything. Donald Trump, in the meantime, has brought $19 trillion worth of manufacturing back to American shores, shut down the border, is bringing peace around the world and beauty to the United States in her 250th year. And as far as I'm concerned, if you don't want to celebrate the 250th birth of our nation, and you don't want to be proud of our nation, then how about shut up? You're not invited. And I mean that sincerely. All of you who hate America and all of that. I did this video yesterday on the social media. And you look at all these soccer fans from all over the world who are coming here and realizing, my God, the bounty and the glory of this wonderful nation. It's beautiful. Every state is a different country almost, and you don't need papers to go between them. And you can get, you know, this all sorts of food like cuisine you've never had before, and joy, and people opening their doors and opening. arms to you, and people are shocked they can walk around without getting mugged or murdered or whatever. They love America, and I freaking love America. All right, and I got to tell you, I'm more proud of this country probably than I've ever been. No, than I've ever been in my life. And I am glad that I not only was here during the 200th birth of our nation, but now the 250th. I was in elementary school the last time. And we loved America, and we celebrated Great American Melting Pot, and we celebrated no more kings, no more kings. My generation grew up, generation grew up with patriotic songs, Schoolhouse Rock, Pledge of Allegiance. We were proud. We were proud. We were so proud when we won the 1980 Olympic hockey game, the gold medal against Russia. It was the Soviet Union at the time, and we kicked their butts. And I remember, I'm a kid. I'm like in junior high, and I'm weeping for joy. And the left in this country has done nothing but brainwash our children into thinking that it's terrible that we're a slave state. It was all a psyop. It was all a psyop by the people in this country, in this world, who hate us, for being great, because we are greater than the, if you want an analogy, look at the WNBA. We're Caitlin Clark coming in here with set the world record for the most the points scored in a college career, and you're coming to this the WNBA, and it's ruled by nothing but envy and hate. That's the rest of the world. We're Caitlin Clark. Oh, you're saying we're all white? Oh, shut up! I'm making an analogy here. And you know what? Whenever your political ideology is based on envy, you're going to have a problem. You're going to have a problem. Here's Gad Saad talking about this the other day, and he's absolutely right. This is socialism.
9: The problem, though, is that the allure of socialism is always going to exist as, regrettably, a frailty of the human mind, right?
8: Yeah, like this moron in Colorado who was elected last night, who's never had a job. She's overeducated. She's been in college for like 12 or 14 years. She works at Starbucks. She blames the man, the system, and billionaires on the fact that she's a freaking miserable failure. And she is a miserable academic failure who's been taught to hate America. America is a colonizing country. America is a slave state, and all of this while she enjoys her Uber Eats, while mommy and daddy pay for her apartment, while the mayor of Seattle gets $10,000 a year from her mom to support her and take care of her kid, while James Tallarico shares a checking account with his mom at age 37, and while the rest of us have worked our asses off our entire lives to get where we are. I have had my rear end set in a tractor seat. I have walked fields. I have worked in cleaning out petroleum tanks of sludge. I have worked overnight in a convenience store on the Interstate 80. I have pitched bales. I have walked beans. I have shelled corn. I have sweated through my clothes more times than I could ever count. I've worked on bridge crews. She has never done a damned thing. And this Chevalier in New York City has never done a damned thing. And neither has Zohran Mamdani. And we, the people, are not going to be ruled by these idiots.
9: Envy is one of the seven deadly sins. And as you might imagine, socialists use our proclivity to be envious of others to say, hey,
8: you live in a nice house, I want free rent.
9: It's not fair that someone else makes,
8: you drive a nice car, I want free buses,
9: so much money than me. Let me allow my empathetic overlords to come in and create income equality across all of us, and then
8: you make more than us, we need to make as much.
9: Hopefully we can all live in the beautiful unicornia. The problem with that, Charlie, yeah, is that it is inconsistent with human nature. Humans are a hierarchical species. Some of us are taller, shorter, harder working, less harder working. So to impose an orgiastic form of egalitarianism on a species that is hierarchical,
8: yeah,
9: is always going to fail. And
8: yeah. I remember that my first exposition to socialism. Are you ready for this? When I was in college. And you'd have these group projects in a class, and everybody is vying for the same A. And there were people in the group setting that did nothing. And you couldn't complain to the professor that Tony wasn't doing his amount of work, but the most ambitious people in the class had to carry the water for them. And I was one of those people. And I resented it. And it really pissed me off because they got the same A that I got, but I had to work my rear end off. And after a while, you're like, you know, why even try? This happened in Jamestown, Virginia. Before the country, the Declaration of Independence, they tried it. They took everybody and said, you know what we're gonna do? We're gonna do a collective. And everybody's gonna, you know, pitch in their what they grew and what they raised, and we're all gonna share it. And it turns out, guess what happened? There were a bunch of lazy ones who did nothing at all. And then there were people who really worked their rear ends off, and yet they all got the same piece of the pie, and there was resentment, and ultimately it collapsed. Well, I want you to listen to this idiot, this kid. There's a kid on social media, and she thinks she's an original thinker. And the reason why is because she has no life experience at all. She has no experience in life, has never had a job in her life, probably still in college. Listen to this. Are you ready? You better sit down for this. Listen to this original idea she has, okay? Like, this has never been tried before. Just listen.
10: So I have an idea that I want to run by all of my followers on here. None of us are happy right now in this country.
8: I'm very happy in this country, and most of us are.
10: We hate our administration. The government's doing nothing for us. Things just...
8: Yeah, we don't expect the government to do anything for us. We don't rely on it.
10: All around. People can't afford health care or rent.
8: I thought the Obamacare was going to take that care of that.
10: Or just basic necessities. And I kind of got to...
8: How about get a job?
10: Why does it have...
8: If you can't afford it, go someplace you can.
10: ...have to be this way? Can we...
8: Ready?
10: Just a group of people get together, buy some land, build houses, create our own little community that's separate from everything, control exports, imports...
8: What are you going to export?
10: Management of public roads, hospitals, libraries, things like that. That way, we don't have to grovel to a demented pedo for... crops in order to do this.
8: We'll found a town.
10: Thing. No data centers would be able to be built because it would be our land that we paid for, and we're not
8: going to
10: give it up to.
8: And what are you going to build to sustain your roads and bridges and crap?
10: Billionaires. Essentially, it would be this free little society where we all just take care of each other, and it's groups of people from all different walks of life, different religious backgrounds.
8: We already did. It's called the United States of America, you idiot.
10: Education levels, trade skills, things like that. But we all work together.
8: What an original idea.
10: Pool our resources and then do jobs that we offer some sort of special contribution to the community.
8: Yeah, we already did that. But when you start leading into sharing everything, then you're leading into, like Jim Jones did with Guyana. He built this thing called the People's Temple. And everybody went down to the People's Temple in Guyana. And they followed this guy because he was a socialist. He was a devout communist and all of that. And they started to kind of investigate this guy, kind of a shady character. And they sent a congresswoman down there. And Jim Jones made everybody stand in line and drink Kool-Aid with cyanide in it.
11: I run into this lady almost every single day. She has a creepy haircut and she has a lot to say.
8: New Karen theme song from Tim Hawkins.
11: And I'm well aware that you probably know her too. So just to make it clear, I'm gonna spell that out for you.
8: Go to Guyana, please.
11: K is for the kindness that she never really had. Don't get ahead of me.
8: Go to Guyana.
11: A is for her attitude that's always really bad.
8: I'll pay for the Kool-Aid.
11: R is for the ruckuses she causes.

0: Thanks for sharing.
1: Karen, I'm declaring that you're caring way too much.
2: I hope she's Karen. That'd be nice if you were Baron. Sing, Tim.
1: Her face turns red when she's yelling at a neighbor. Yeah. Or screaming at a waitress like she's going into labor.
2: Or a nice agent.
1: If you've had a bad day, she'll make it even worse. I've seen her spend...

0: Karen, I'm declaring that you're caring way too much.
1: Yeah, I don't think she cares.
0: She banned lemonade stand. They didn't have a license. She sued a haunted house because she got a little frightened. I saw her at a wedding where she booed the wedding singer. She cussed out a bridesmaid and gave the priest the finger.
1: She doesn't believe in God, probably. You know, we'll do that.
0: That finger.
1: Yeah.
0: She doesn't really care for you, but wants you to respect her. She loves to give opinions on the things that don't affect her. Yeah. For fun, she likes to run bike riders in the ditch. She drives away laughing, and they just yell out, "Be careful, Karen." Got Casey, a little touch. Karen, thanks for sharing.
1: Karen,
0: Karen, I'm declaring that you're caring way too much.

0: liberal white women want to be America's HOA director. There you go. That is Tim Hawkins, by the way. And this is the Rob Carson Show.
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0: Man, there's some fireworks on Capitol Hill yesterday. There was Angel Moms meeting because, you know, all of these illegal aliens have murdered so many, including right here in Northern Virginia. A woman was just going down to the bus stop, and she was gutted by a guy who this local attorney let out of prison after, you know, being arrested 40 times. And we're just sick and bloody tired of it, all of the death caused by these people. And yesterday, Pramila Jayapal and Jess Gorman, whose daughter was just murdered in Chicago, shot in the back of her head in Chicago. She just moved there not too long ago. She went out. She was a Loyola student murdered by one of Joe Biden's illegal aliens. She was there. 18-year-old Sheridan Gorman was murdered by one of these people. 25-year-old illegal alien from Venezuela who entered under the Biden regime. And here is Pramila Jayapal acting bored by the proceeding, which, I mean, this is a campaign ad for this witch. Sorry, raw, you know, sorry. What she did here is absolutely, utterly, utterly sickening. Listen to her. Couldn't be bothered. Couldn't be bothered. And then the mom.
1: Unfortunately, it's the fourth time in this committee that we've had a hearing on sanctuary cities. There's many other things that we could be doing other than this.
2: I get so upset when with your butts, and you don't want to talk about this. This is the fourth hearing. Do you know what I'm thankful for? This is so messed up. I'm going to say I'm thankful. After hearing, I didn't even know what an angel family was. Had no idea. Never even heard about it. There's so many out here. You know what I'm thankful for? I'm thankful that my daughter was just shot in the back of the head, not raped, murdered, dismembered, put in a garbage can like Megan Boss with bleach poured on her, and they didn't fight her for 50 days. And you can actually dismiss the angel families. You can say, but you don't want to hear four sessions on angel families. I'm sorry, you need to. You need to. I'm actually thankful that my daughter wasn't raped. How messed up is that? That I'm thankful every day that she was just murdered, not raped and dismembered. Like, think about that. Like, how messed up is that? Do you know what I thought of this morning when I got up? What the joy of, anyone have a baby here? The joy of picking out their first outfit that they're going to wear on their ride home from the hospital. I had to pick out my daughter's last outfit, and she was a fabulous dresser. We had 100 people come to our home, 100 friends and family came to her home. We had her cremated, actually, after. And they all decorated her urn with rhinestones. All of them put it on there. She is fabulous, even in death. But for the first time, all the excitement of having a child and then having people make excuses and buts. I'm sorry. This is unacceptable. There are so many angel families out here. And the day that I have to wake up and be thankful that my daughter was only shot and not raped should tell you something.
0: The Democrat Party couldn't be bothered. This is more from Jess Gorman.
2: She was worth protecting. She was worth saving. She was worth your brave vote. To all of those who have supported us, who have prayed for us, who have cried with us, and to those who have had the courage to speak out and say Sheridan's name, thank you. Because every time you say her name, you give a piece of her back to us. You remind the world that Sheridan was not a talking point. She wasn't a statistic or a headline. She was our daughter. She will always be my sweet sunshine. And if the people who failed her would rather look away, then I'm asking the rest of you to look right at her. Here she is. There's she and I. Here she is. This is taken the day before she died. Say her name. Tell her story and demand better. Because my Sheridan Grace Gorman should still be alive. And no mother should have to stand where I am standing. Begging elected leaders to value my child's life after it's already too late. I cried when I came into the room. I saw this poster that you made. It says, at every stop, the system had a chance to stop him. At every step, it failed. And my daughter paid for those failures, your failures, with her life. No family should ever have to bury a child because public officials fail to put American lives first. I'm just asking you to choose us. We choose you. We choose you. Choose us. Why does my child matter less than an illegal immigrant? Why?
0: I've never heard something that's one of the most powerful things I've ever heard from someone. My daughter's 20 years old. She's living with me. I can't even imagine the pain. And yet here is Jamie Raskin, and Mike Lawler. And he tries to equivocate two people trying to kill ICE agents and getting shot or run over with this beautiful girl.
3: So while some of my colleagues may not want to hear the truth, the same outrage you feel about Renee Good and Alex Pretty,
1: Mr.
3: you
1: Chairman,
3: should feel about Sheridan Gorman and Lincoln Riley and every angel family in this country.
4: I do feel that outrage.
3: You do not. Because if you did, you would not support sanctuary.
4: Do you feel the outrage about Alex Pretty and Renee Good?
3: You should be ashamed of yourself.
4: You don't belong in this committee. You should get the hell out of here. You don't understand the rules of the committee. You don't understand the Constitution.
0: Sheridan Gorman never attacked an ICE agent with a vehicle and tried to run him over. Sheridan Gorman didn't bring a handgun to assault ICE officers and assault them for weeks preceding. Utterly, utterly ridiculous. What a grand exposition of the awfulness of the Democrat Party and Pramila Jayapal in particular. Let's take a break and come back. This is the Rob Carson Show.
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0: Meet Caveman Scratchhead at How People Act When Talk About Politics. Me think it's time for lesson in how to talk nice. Me say, why not make talk about politics more fun? First, instead of roaring like cave bear, try laughing together like when someone step in tar pit. 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Remember, caveman children watch what we do. If they see us talking nicely about politics, they learn to do same thing. That good for future of village. So, me caveman say, let's share the fire and have peaceful political discussions.
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0: Here's a little bit more of that exchange between Mike Lawler and Jamie Raskin.
1: Jeremy Gorman's and Lincoln Riley and every Angel family in this country.
2: I do feel that outrage.
1: You do not. Do you? Because if you did, you would not support sanctuary.
2: Do you feel the outrage about Alex Brady?
1: You should be ashamed of yourself.
2: You should be ashamed of yourself.
0: Alex Brady was insane. He kicked out the taillight of an ICE vehicle weeks before. He brought a gun to a police action, and he got shot.
2: Jamie, you should get the hell out of here. You
0: know, Renee Pretty was insane. She moved to Canada, upset her children because Donald Trump got elected, came back here, and she and her wife shadowed the police and interrupted them, and she tried to run over one of the ICE agents.
2: You don't understand the Constitution.
0: They also said, you know, whenever you bring up summer 2020, $2 billion worth of damage, 30 people killed, hundreds of police officers, they say, January the 6th was violent. There was almost no damage done to the Capitol on January the 6th, and it was a setup. They do this crap all the time. And they try to take away from this beautiful woman, angel mom Jess Gorman, yesterday, and they did a bloody face plant. They did. Here is Mike Lawler after this exchange with Jamie Raskin. Gosh darn, I did it again.
3: Well, first of all, if you heard the opening statements of Pramila Jayapal and Jamie Raskin, it was absolutely outrageous.
0: That's how you pronounce it.
3: It was disgusting, and it insulted those angel families that were sitting there.
0: Yep.
3: As Jessica Gorman just said in her testimony, they said, "We're sorry for your loss, but."
0: Yeah.
3: There's no but. Sanctuary policies are the reason their daughter is dead. How anybody can support allowing criminal aliens to stay in this country and prohibiting local and state law enforcement from cooperating with federal officials is beyond measure.
0: Yeah. Beyond measure. And the Democrat Party were just bothered by it. They just seem to be bothered by it. We're doing another hearing on this. Are we going to do another hearing on this? Oh, my gosh. Are we going to do another hearing about this? Unbelievable. And it's happening all over the damn country. It's happening all over the country. And Americans are just sick and damn tired of it. Really, really sick and damn tired of it. Here is Mike Lawler talking about the governor of the state of New York, Kathy Hochul.
3: You have the governor of New York, who decides that she's going to ban the ability of state and local police from cooperating with federal law enforcement on the issue of immigration enforcement, and specifically honoring detainer requests, and specifically turning over people who are in New York's jails for committing crimes under state law, refusing to cooperate and turn them over to federal immigration officials. Yeah. So I don't want to hear anything from any of them. They are so full of it's not even funny.
0: Yeah, the Democrat Party is doing a death spiral into hell. And this turn and allowing these Democrat socialists into the party will assure the demise of the party. I predicted this. You know I've been saying this for years. They're doing a death spiral into hell, and they're going to have to either fix themselves or disappear into the dustbin of history. They're leaning into the dustbin. But the great thing is, you've motivated us even more. You've motivated us even more to absolutely kick your rear end up between your shoulders. Okay. We wouldn't be celebrating America 250 if it weren't for a strong foundation set by the framers. Hamilton built America's financial foundation on the principle of sound, stable money, a principle later embodied by the gold standard, abandoned in 1971. And since we've seen inflation erode the dollar's value and, of course, spending and printing money, etc., what is the foundation of your savings? Is it built on metal? No. Is it something that can be shaken, disrupted, devalued, or just does nothing? My 401k was that way. I said, you know, I'm done. I'm going to go with gold on this one. Gold came down from a high in January. I saw a spot to buy Birch Gold. Got Birch Gold on the phone, said, here's what I got in my 401k. They did a phone call with me on the line with the proprietors of my 401k. They did the exchange, and now I'm going to let it ride for a decade. I'm going to let it ride for 10 years because in the last 10 years, we've seen gold rise from $1,200 to now in the mid-4,000s. 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What you got to do is just text my name, Rob, to 989898. Rob to 989898. You're going to get information, no obligation. 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That's Rob to 989898. Mark Wayne Mullen talking about what the Biden administration did to hundreds of thousands of children. We haven't even begun to hold the people who did this accountable. And by God, we need to hold them accountable. When we retain the House and add members, when we retain the Senate and add members, there are going to have to be trials like Nuremberg for this.
4: These individuals that the Democrats seem to want to defund, but because of President Trump, we finally funded them for 3 years, were able to push and go find these kids. We found 146,000 kids so far. 146,000 kids. We still have nearly 300,000 missing. We're investigating reports to where some of these kids claim that they were raped 600 to 700 times. I don't care who you are. I don't care if you have kids, if you don't have kids. I don't care if you're a liberal, you're independent, you're a Democrat.
0: The same thing happened in Great Britain. We find out that illegal migrants came in, Islamists from Pakistan, for a decade, raped and trafficked 250,000 white women, native Britons, and the government didn't do a damned thing about it. This is evil. These people are made of the same cloth. They are the same type.
4: Republican, if you can't stand for law enforcement to go find these kids, who are you? Who are you? Every leader should understand what's going on. And do you know where we're finding the most of them? Sanctuary cities.
0: Yeah, there you go. That's it, sanctuary cities. And sanctuary cities are going to have to go bye-bye. Here's Jim Jordan yesterday talking about the insanity of sanctuary cities.
5: We don't want to coerce anyone. We just want to stop this stupid policy of sanctuary jurisdiction that led to the tragedies that these families are going to testify and talk about today. The gentlelady from Washington, the ranking member, said this is the fourth hearing on sanctuary jurisdiction. I'll have 5, 6, 7, 8. I'll have whatever amount of hearings it takes to stop a policy that is so ridiculous. Because understand, never forget what sanctuary jurisdiction is in the simplest of terms. Politicians tell local law enforcement, like Sheriff Redman, don't work with federal law enforcement in enforcing federal law. That is dumb. And it's not only dumb, it results in bad things happening to
0: people. Yeah, I was mentioning earlier in Northern Virginia, earlier this year, a woman named Stephanie Minter. She just went to the bus stop a couple miles from here. And she was gutted by a guy named Abdul Jello, Sierra Leone national, in the country illegally. Had 40 charges against him in Fairfax County, ranging from rape, stabbings, assault, and more. The Fairfax Commonwealth attorney, Steve Descano, convicted Jello of a malicious wounding charge. Then Descano's office dropped most of the man's other charges, and he went out and killed this woman at a bus stop, and now nobody remembers her name. I'm not forgetting it. We've had enough. Now we know who we're fighting. Now we have a target. Now we can proceed with destroying it. Let's take a break and come back. This is the Rob Carson Show. Hey, guys, it's Rob Carson with another great deal from Birch Gold. 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
8: So yesterday starts off terrible to laundry day.
9: Yeah.
8: Everything's dirty, everything. I didn't even know I had that much stuff. I'm thinking, how could this possibly be any worse? And there's over there on the other side of the room, a screaming, crying baby.
9: Wait, I have the text here. You said, there is some baby here at the laundromat that is giving me the goofy eye and driving me crazy. And I just wrote back, I said, try to remain calm and remember that there's someone else.
8: I didn't respond because I was in a death match of wits with this baby, right?
9: What did it want from
8: me? I think
9: you,
8: he
9: babe?
8: Was trying to intimidate me is what I think. So I said, you know what? I am the more dignified of the two.
9: Uh-huh.
8: I don't poop in my pants like you do.
9: Well, what did you do?
8: I did the only thing that I could do.
9: What?
8: But he knew that he was defeated. So
9: defeated? What do you mean?
8: He knew that he had been defeated in this battle of wits between him
9: Are
8: and I.
9: Are you sure?
8: So
9: it sounds like you backed down.
8: So he jumps into
9: I think
8: his...
9: the baby may have won.
8: You know, if you think about it that way, maybe he did. What?
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0: Right. If you are a woman from China who comes over, you are subject to the jurisdiction of China. That's pretty clearly written in the text of the 14th Amendment. I'm a textualist, though. You go on and it says that you are subject to the state wherein you reside. If you are a woman from China who comes over to give birth in this country, you are not residing in a state. You are a visitor. It is very clear, the text on the page, which is why Thomas got this right. It's why Alito got this right. It's why Gorsuch got this
1: right. That's why they were in a minority.
0: This is a hugely important decision because it only takes a few brain cells to answer this question. Do you think the founders, or the framers, I should say, of the 14th Amendment intended for 4.13 billion women in the world to have the right to come over here?
2: That's Kayleigh McEnany, and of course not.
0: Give birth and become a citizen. Did they envision 4.13 billion new citizens potentially in a theoretical world? No, but that is essentially what the majority is saying today. It is totally ludicrous. That would include children from hostile nations. You think the framers of the 14th Amendment wanted people from China or Russia? We've learned Russia is sending people over here to have babies to become U.S. citizens and then go back and be educated in the CCP. Do we need 1 to 1.5 million new voters educated by the Chinese Communist Party? I think not, but that is the estimate of birth tourism from China alone. John Sower pointed that out in his oral.
2: Yeah, it's ridiculous. Utterly, utterly ridiculous. The Department of Justice directing federal prosecutors across the country to step up investigations and prosecutions of so-called birth tourism schemes, arguing the practice exploits the U.S. immigration system. I'm tired of being beeslapped by the third world. How about you? All of the fraud and now this. In a memo sent out Tuesday, Deputy Attorney General Colin McDonald ordered federal prosecutors across the country to team up with Homeland Security, make these cases a priority. Officials say foreign nationals are lying on visa applications or misleading border agents about why they are traveling to the U.S. Also, they can give birth here and automatically secure American citizenship for the children. You didn't deserve it, and you've got to earn it. That's it. The memo points to two recent prosecutions 2 years ago. Michael Wei Liu and Jin Dong were each hit with a 41-month prison sentence. They ran a California-based company called Happy Baby Inc., which sounds like a bad Chinese restaurant, doesn't it? Like Happy Family, yeah, which helped Chinese clients secure fake visas, hide their pregnancies from border agents, and set up housing in the U.S. The directive also points to a 2022 case in New York. Ibrahim Aksakal got 27 months for running a birth tourism ring that targeted Turkish speakers. Prosecutors say his operation gave pregnant women a script on how to bypass immigration officials. We're done with this crap. We're done with this stinking crap. Here is Stephen Miller. Oh, my goodness. It's Miller time, baby. Here is Stephen Miller on this bad Supreme Court decision on citizenship.
3: Well, I had two feelings. First, the fact that it was 5-4, so agonizingly close, just underscored that the legal community on the right and left has been so wrong for so many years saying this was going to be a 9-0 ruling against President Trump. The heartbreaking part of this is thinking about what it means for America over the long term. Well, the short term and the long term. Look, President Trump won some massive, unprecedented victories with the Supreme Court, like the Haitian TPS ruling, the asylum ruling, the slaughter ruling, giving him unfettered authority to terminate federal bureaucrats.
2: Yep.
3: But this is absolutely a deep knife wound in the heart of the American Republic. Look, Jesse, I can step tomorrow onto the deck of a 747. It does not mean that I am the pilot of that plane and I'm qualified to fly it. Just physically being on U.S. soil does not make you a citizen or qualified to carry on or capable of executing the inheritance of this country. We have people from all over the world, from third world nations, nations that on their own would have never invented the wheel, let alone modern technology, let alone medicine, let alone air travel. And they can just come into the country, have a baby at a hospital, paid for by you and me, and then that baby's automatically a citizen. That baby can sit on a jury when he turns 18 and sit in judgment of you and sit in judgment of me and sit in judgment of our loved ones, can decide who our mayors are, our governors are, our presidents are. Citizenship means nothing if it is open to everyone.
2: And there has to be a way to go around this, and by God in heaven, we will find it.
3: The idea that you can have a cruise ship filled with foreigners and they just dock at a port for an hour, and someone has a baby, Jesse, the baby's an American citizen.
1: Yeah.
3: They can vote in every election for the rest of their lives. They can be living in a foreign country and cashing welfare checks from American citizens.
2: This is what the Democrats did when Joe Biden was the president. They filled a Trojan horse on the other side of our border with our enemies and brought it in.
3: Look, I know that some of the justices who worked on this, they think that they're so
2: intelligent. There's no defending this at all. Intellectually, there is no defending this.
3: Intelligent. There is no.
2: And I would say judicially as well, constitutionally as well.
3: Possible reading of the 14th Amendment that applies to foreigners with foreign loyalties, foreign citizenship,
2: yes.
3: foreign obligations,
2: yes.
3: foreign everything. And here's another point. Here's a pretty good clue your constitutional interpretation is wrong. If your ruling requires you to suicide your civilization,
2: yeah.
3: your reading of the Constitution is wrong. President Grant and the congressman in the 19th century did not want to create an automatic third world citizenship requirement for America. It's an abomination, but let's thank President Trump, because of President Trump's courage and leadership, we are now on the precipice. Yes, we were dealt a setback, but because of his courage alone, we're on the precipice as a nation of being in a position to end this travesty.
2: And we are. You have awakened a sleeping giant. We have a bunch of idiots on the Supreme Court, and one Karen named Amy, actually. What a big disappointment. Uh-huh. Amy Coney Barrett.
4: Amy Coney Barrett, she keeps darting left.
2: Jim Gossett is the president.

0: Patreon.com, Jim Gossett Town. 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

not an EV. And it never will be. But you know, I was kind of looking at a, are you ready for this? There's this little campground on the other side of the Bay Bridge, and they got to, it's a trailer park. Okay, it's a trailer park essentially. You can do an Airstream or you can do a mobile home, and they got some units over there, and I'm thinking about getting one. Yeah, living in a mobile home. It'll be just like when I grew up. And my sister lived on our property in. Are you ready? It doesn't get more. Are you ready? Go ahead. White Trash Olympics. Bring it. Lived on a property on a farm. My sister lived in a mobile home on our property. And was in a romantic relationship with my stepbrother. I mean, does it get any more? I mean, honestly, does it? Is it? That was my upbringing.

0: above the laundry is a shotgun rack with two shotguns. And then you go into Mom and Dad's room, and above the dresser is a shotgun rack and two shotguns. Mom kept a gun in her drawer. Dad kept a handgun in his drawer. I can go on and on. We would go out, and my brother would, he was a police officer, and he'd bring home all these guns to shoot pumpkins off fence posts. Yeah, that's my upbringing. I know. It's fantastic. And it's not necessarily white. We had black people come out and hang out in our house all the time and everything. So it was just kind of rural. And it was kind of cool. I'm grateful for it. I did put up a meme yesterday that I wrote about the National State Fair here in Washington, D.C. I said the only thing it's missing is a roadie like a carny like Joe Dirt and a demo derby. We need a carny like Joe Dirt and a demo derby, maybe a monster truck show or a tractor pull on the mall. Would that be the deal? It would be the deal. Let's take a break and come back. Last hour of the Rob Carson Show is right ahead. Do not go anywhere.
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2: News this hour at Town Hall. I'm Bob Agnew in Washington. Iran is preparing for a day-long funeral for the late Supreme Leader Ayatollah Ali Khamenei, who was killed during the course of the war.
3: Ahead of the funeral, banners across Tehran urged the public to rise up in support of the Islamic Republic after the devastating war that killed the 86-year-old cleric. The country's theocracy hoped to see millions flood the streets of the capital beginning Saturday. Meanwhile, a statue depicting Iran's slain Supreme Leader's clenched fist has been installed in the center of the city ahead of the funeral. The clenched fist also includes two missiles on both sides of Ayatollah Ali Khamenei's hand. I'm Charles Tillivisma.
2: A rare surviving copy of the Declaration of Independence has turned up in London. The BBC's David Harper says it's the only known example of its kind outside the United States.
4: It is one of 11 copies printed in Exeter, New Hampshire in July 1776 and was seized from an American ship that was captured later that year. The document will now go on display. It was found by a volunteer at the British National Archives, Michael Skurr, who was cataloguing the papers of Royal Navy captains.
5: I called over to my boss and said, I think you need to come and have a look at this. Opened it up and realized it was the Declaration of Independence of the United States of America. Well, I feel very proud that I stumbled across it and that it will now be something which other people can enjoy, like I did.
2: That's the BBC's David Harper. Festivities marking the 250th anniversary of American independence are ramping up across the U.S. President Trump heading to South Dakota for a speech and fireworks in Mount Rushmore tonight. In New York City's Times Square, we'll feature a ball drop at midnight to kick off the arrival of the 4th of July holiday. The main celebration comes tomorrow with fireworks, cookouts, and block parties all around the country. More of these stories at townhall.com.
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2: Three armed spacecraft rocketing into orbit today to rescue a NASA telescope that's in danger of crashing back to Earth. The Northrop Grumman launched Catalyst Space Technologies Link spacecraft from the Marshall Islands in the Pacific. Well, you could say the whales, known as humpbacks, are making a comeback.
7: Experts say their population is recovering from past commercial whaling throughout Brazilian waters, growing from about 2,000 to 35,000 in the last 40 years. The Humpback Whale Project says a pause was issued in 1983, setting the tone for decades of basic quiet and solitude within the industry. Now, between June and

0: November, these giant creatures migrate through Brazilian waters, helping to boost tourism. Jason Walker reporting.
1: You'll find breaking news and analysis at townhall.com. The Trump administration sued California and Virginia this week over new laws in both states that restrict the sale of semi-automatic firearms.
2: The two separate lawsuits filed by the Justice Department in federal court say the laws violate the Second Amendment. Acting Attorney General Todd Blanche said in a news release, quote, "The Constitution is not a suggestion, and the Second Amendment is not a second-class right." Virginia's Democratic Governor, Abigail Spanberger, signed legislation early this year banning the sale and manufacture of certain semi-automatic firearms. The law, which took effect Wednesday, is facing at least four other lawsuits challenging its constitutionality. The California law prohibits gun shops from selling certain handguns that can easily be made fully automatic. Bernie Bennett, Washington.
1: More than 120 passengers and crew members on a Princess cruise ship that docked in San Francisco today were infected with a stomach virus while they were on their voyage. The Ruby Princess sought a 20-day round-trip journey from San Francisco to Canada and Alaska. More.
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8: 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This is the Rob Carson Show.
9: And by the grace of God, it is finally Thursday, which is technically, for many people, a Friday.
10: You know, among Republicans, 93% are extremely or very proud. Just one, a single one, say they have little to no pride in being an American. But look over at the Democratic side. This is where we've seen this extremely or very number. It's been taking a tumble at 27%, which is way different than the 93. You do the quick math with me here. What is that? That's a 66-point difference here in terms of extremely or very. But look at this. The little or no proud to be an American actually among Democrats eclipses is greater than the extremely or very proud number. So we are just living in such a different universe if you're a Republican versus a Democrat.
9: It's because the Democrat Party made a bunch of toddlers who got their rear ends kicked, not only in 2016, but also 2024, and they've been throwing a tantrum since Donald Trump came down the escalator. And guess what? We're kicking their butts, and they're lost. They're so lost, they're turning to Democrat socialism. They're dividing the party. They're turning to anti-Semitism. Oh, my Lord. So there you go. Welcome to the show. Please come inside. I believe it or not, we're going to jump into something very, very positive right now, because the great thing is, while the Democrats and the liberal media, the leftist media, sit outside the party and screech and howl and try to ruin things for us, we go on and completely ignore them. How does that sound? Let's do that. Last night, before the big victory, United States men's team over Bosnia-Herzegovina, a two-point victory, by the way, 2-0. And by the way, there were probably 100,000 people down on the National Mall where the media said nobody is going because it's Donald Trump's 250th birthday party for America. You are wrong. But listen to this crowd. Are kneeling. Bright stars, there they are. I know. been this big in years. Thank you very much. This team. And now they're in, I guess, the FIFA Sweet 16. And I'm not even a big soccer fan, but I'm going to tell you what, if our men's team wins, I'm going to be buying a jersey. Hell yeah. I don't understand soccer. I mean, I don't look, he kicked the ball and then he ran around. I don't even care. This is Scott Jennings talking about the Democrat Party and how they are so petulant and so selfish. As we go into the 4th of July, we waited 250 years to be here. This grand experiment that has given us the United States, the greatest engine of individual and economic freedom in the history of the world. They had founded largely in households. They traveled by wagon, and it would take 3 months to cross the country, and half of the party would die of diphtheria. Now we go on a slow day, going against the headwinds of 5.5 hours D.C. to L.A. and then 4.5 on the way back. Nobody dies. Nobody dies. Doesn't make, and we invented the jet engine, and then the internal combustion engine, and then the telegraph, and then the telephone, and then the light bulb. Let me see what else. Blue jeans, rock and roll, the locomotive engine. I mean, the assembly line, the automobile, the whole deal. Oh, they argue, the French say they got it, but honestly, their cars have been absolute crap. I mean, a Le Car, a Renault, dear God, why even bother? That said, we have a great country. It's always been the greatest country. We've made mistakes, but we don't suck like Somalia, okay? We don't suck like, a lot of European countries that don't have air conditioning. As we head into a 100-degree-plus weekend here in Washington, D.C., where I will have my thermostat set to 70 degrees. Thank you very much. Here is Scott Jennings.
11: These are not bipartisan, and it seems to be more of a celebration of him than it is of our country.
9: No, not at all. Not at all. It's they planned this years ahead. It's a 250th anniversary. In fact, they started planning, really, if you think about it, 250 years ago, because if the country lasted that long on its 250th birthday, you'd celebrate its 250th birthday.
12: Scott, you were at the event today at the Roosevelt Library, which...
9: Oh, yeah, the Teddy Roosevelt Library was dedicated. It was a little bit better than the Obama Library. They had the Rough Riders on horseback leading the beast. It was unbelievable.
12: The library looks awesome. How do you think 250 is going compared to what the president wanted it to be?
13: Well, if I first just may say a word for the Teddy Roosevelt Library, it was well attended today. The president spoke to several hundred people at the library, and then he had a huge crowd in the amphitheater here, which if you've never come to Medora, it's one of the most unique.
9: Yeah, Teddy Roosevelt was definitely not a vegan, certainly was not non-binary, certainly did not believe there were six sexes, and didn't believe that God was non-binary.
13: Interesting places in the United States. Yeah. Look, I think America 250 is a great thing for our country, and I think the president's right to lean into it. And I think there's a very simple explanation about some of the attendance, and it's because, and you can see it in the polling. Don't take for it. Ask the Gallup poll, ask NBC News poll. We have a patriotism gap in this country. Yeah. Republicans love this country. They're patriotic about this country. Yep. And Democrats aren't.
9: And we would fight and die for it. But we wouldn't die, actually. We'd win, and the other bad guys would die.
13: They just aren't. They're not proud to be Americans, and therefore they're not interested
9: because they lost
13: celebrating America's 250th birthday. And I don't think it's all about Donald Trump. This has been a steady downward trend for the last 25 years. And it's sad, but we've got two parties in this country. One loves it, and one appears to be hating it more and more by the year. And I think that is a sad thing.
9: Yeah, and that's being manifested in the Democrat Party itself by its behavior with regard to the 250th year of our birth, with their rioting in 2020, saying that we were racist and all of this, with this latest crap. It's not a crap, it's a crap of Democrat socialists who absolutely despise America and want to usher in socialism and communism, which isn't going to work because they're going to keep their butts in the ground. We are. I mean, that's just the way it is. I want to go throw here. This is a little something because, again, for those of you who don't want to celebrate America, for those who, like, for instance, my ex-spouse and my friends who decided to disown me because of my politics, I have a little something for you. While you're, you know, sipping lattes or whatever you're going to be doing this weekend, I'm not necessarily calling my ex-wife, but certainly my ex-friends, while you're, you know, sitting there in misery, the rest of us are going to be partying like rock stars.

0: Freebird. But we love the hell out of Freebird. Yeah. Yeah. Yeah. Yeah. Hell yeah. Oh, yeah. You want to hear something else? It's going to burn the Democrats' butts who hate America. After the game, after we beat Bosnia Govania last night in soccer, the U.S. men's team, furthest, I think, in World Cup history, and it's happening the 250th year of our birth as Donald Trump is the president, and the Democrat Party does a death spiral into hell with the Democrat Socialists. After the game, they sang this song. Of us are going to overwhelm you with joy and patriotism and faith. And John Denver is smiling down from heaven, baby. Come on. Yesterday, I love it. Singing this song. The Scots were singing this song. It's absolutely amazing. Even old Bill Maher recognizes America is incredible.
1: And finally, new rule, let's all give it up for soccer being the greatest sport. No. No, no. Not the game itself. That no. Sucks. I mean, there's more scoring in a Star Trek convention.
0: Oh, yeah. More scoring in my life.
1: But,
0: my score is nil, nil.
1: I'm loving that the World Cup has brought to our shores all these people who are doing Americans the service of reminding us, just when we needed it on our big 250 birthday, that actually this place is kind of awesome.
0: Oh, yeah, it is. And if you don't like it, you can suck it. Yeah.
1: We can't be more perfect than what's in your mind. We can only be more perfect than Belgium. Which I bet has nicer airports, but trust me, has its own problems.
0: Oh, really?
1: And I never saw anyone getting ecstatic about being there. No. But that's exactly what I've been seeing here for the last month. Social media flooded with videos of slack-jawed soccer tourists wandering around America, positively gushing about everything we take for granted, reminding us what America looks like from the outside, not through the lens of some influencer explaining why watering your lawn is violence.
0: Yeah, you know, and then I told you, we need to overwhelm the left with joy and faith and patriotism. The whole world is doing that now. The whole world is doing that right now. Yeah. It's kind of crazy, right? I said that when Donald Trump won the presidency, patriotism, freedom, we're going to circle the globe. And it is absolutely happening right now.
1: We have the strongest intellectual property, the most innovative R&D, the highest GDP, the most valuable companies, and the most trillionaire.
0: One. First.
1: Now look, maybe it's a coincidence, but I think it's something in the American system and character that we have the highest number of Nobel Prize winners and invented the light bulb, the telephone, the smartphone, the airplane, personal computers, and the party-sized bag of extra flaming hot Cheetos.
0: Flaming hot Cheetos, come on.
1: Everybody.
0: Absolutely, 1,000%. I am going to be unrelenting on this for the rest of this year through the election. If you don't want to take part, if you want to sit and be and moan and say, oh, there's nobody down there for the fair. Oh, my God. Look at the reflecting pool. Sucks. Honestly, you're going to be left in the dust because we're moving forward without you. That's it. If you don't like America, honestly, I think we find you a plane ticket, we get you some sort of extradition, and you become, and you leave and you go to another country. I mean, honestly, I believe that. If you don't like it, don't try to change it. Find something better if you think it's out there. Let's take a break and come back. This is the Rob Carson Show.
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1: It is the Rob Carson Show on a Thursday. You know, I've been saying for years, you know, America is a melting pot. It always has been a melting pot. The Democrat Party, they don't know history. They don't study history. They don't teach history. Only the history they approve of. And we've been a melting pot since day one. We are all the sons and daughters of immigrants. There you go. That's just the way it is. And I've used the example. I said, if you don't believe me, look at the Olympic team. I said, you ever look at the Chinese Olympic team? You know who makes up the Chinese Olympic team? Chinese people. This is the makeup of the men's soccer team from the USA.
2: Why are the fans so behind this USA team? Is it the home World Cup? Yeah. Is it that they're playing well with pride and confidence and skill?
1: Yes.
3: Outside of the booth.
1: Yeah.
2: Yes. But I think a big reason we love this team is that this US team represents who we are. This team comes from all walks of life, and they've come together for a common goal of achieving something great. Our captain is from the heartland, St. Louis.
1: St. Louis,
2: baby. Our best defender is from Birmingham, Alabama. We have the pride, Hershey, Pennsylvania, and our best midfielder is the son of a military man. We've got guys from the Bronx and Brooklyn, Miami and Los Angeles, two from El Paso. We've got the son of immigrants from Pico Rivera. We've got Mexican Americans, a Dutch American, a German American.
1: What?
2: And our goalkeeper is a Harvard grad.
1: Really?
2: We have people that you can see in any city in America, and they're all ballers that are coming together to do something special. What could be more American than that?
1: Yeah, baby.
3: Malaga, can it get inside? Blow Malaga! It might be one of his best. And the building shakes in Seattle.
1: Yeah, there you go. You know, the Democrat Party and the left tried to destroy everything in our country the last 20 years, took the American flag out of the classroom, put up the Somalia flag in places like Boston, you know, the LGBTQIA rainbow flag and all that, chased, got out of the classroom, got rid of the Pledge of Allegiance, then spent the summer of 2020 tearing down our country, tearing down the statues and all of this, and we never stopped believing. We always soldiered on and believed in our country. When I grew up, this is what I was raised with.
4: America was founded by the English, but also by the Spanish, Dutch, and French.
1: Yeah.
4: The principle still sticks. Our heritage is mixed.

0: And 50 years later, we have a spoiled child who is $250,000 in debt, has spent 12 years in college, and made $30,000 last year. And she just won a primary for Congress in Colorado.
1: We will not wait to take the fight to Donald Trump and the oligarchy. We will not wait. We will not wait to abolish ICE. We will not wait to put an end to the politics of the past, to get big money out of our politics, and to reject corporate PACs and APACs.
0: And no- how about shut the hell up, you child? You know nothing. Jim Gossett.

0: suicide.
1: I know, she's psychotic.
0: Melad Kiros told us that she believes with Israel we should cut all ties.
1: We're going to destroy them.
0: These Colorado voters must be high.
1: That's got to be it.

0: entitled children. And just because you're the young generation doesn't mean D-word for Richard. We're in control. Yeah, yeah, and we're better armed intellectually and physically. So there you go. Yeah. Oh, and then the September 11th anniversary, 25th anniversary, happened this fall, 250th year of our birth. It's not lining up well for karma and the Democrat Party. Michael Chabon joins us next. Don't go anywhere.
1: Hey, listen. 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

0: week I had one of these moments where you kind of go, whoa, what's going on here? I was in my bathroom in my apartment. I looked down, there's a dime on the floor. And I'm like, first of all, I never have change. And lo and behold, it's a Canadian dime. It looks just like an American dime. Canadian quarter looks the same. I know many of Gen Z, we have these things called coins that we use. And it's for currency. It's not in the shape of a card. But I thought of Michael Charbon. And Michael Charbon, of course, the host of the Charbon Report, joins us on the Newsmax Hotline. How are you on this glorious Thursday, sir?
1: Rob, it's an honor to be with you and your nationally syndicated radio listeners, as well as streaming live on Newsmax. That dime's only worth 7 cents, so don't bend over in the washroom.
0: Absolutely,
1: Rob,
0: dude.
1: Rob, I need your help.
0: What?
1: I need to get a gift. I can't go to the rehearsal dinner tonight at 6 o'clock at Madison Square Gardens, but the wedding's happening
0: tomorrow at
1: like 5:30. I need to get a gift.
0: Where the hell?
1: My buddy in Minnesota, and I bought a ticket online, and I've got a ticket to the wedding.
0: Well, where are they registered at the G5 plant? I mean, honestly, where do these two, the billionaire and the multi-hundred millionaire football player, where are they registered?
1: They're probably registered at a bank, right?
0: At Boeing.
1: I kind of miss the engagement on top of the Empire State Building.
0: Oh,
1: when the two of them were French kissing on top of the antenna, it would have been an electric experience, but I understand they're being charged.
0: They are being charged with felonies. You know, I don't know. I appreciate a big proposal. I really do. But it does put a hell of a lot of pressure on the man. And this guy doesn't exactly make things easier for the rest of us, you know?
1: Yeah, well, you know, I did it with a limousine and a good dinner. And you feel you put everything forward. But can you imagine there's been a couple of things at stadiums where they did that and it was a ruse where the lady said no to the guy?
0: Oh, yes. Yeah, it happened to me 6 times before one finally bit. No, I'm just kidding. Actually, but you know what? No, we did. Here's what I did. And this is, I'm kind of proud of it. Of course, it ended up in failure 28 years later. But here's the deal. We were going on a trip to go skiing, and I got us bumped up to first place, and I got the captain to do it, the pilot of the plane to do it, and he got on the air, and he said, ladies and gentlemen, a special couple on the plane, and anyway, I got down on my knee, and he asked the question, and the whole plane, you know, exploded in applause and everything, you know, but now we got people doing it on top of the Empire State Building, so I feel like a piker.
1: A piker?
0: Yeah, and by the way, if I do it again, and I'm not going to, but if I did, it would not be that big a deal.
1: You know, Rob, if you find the right girl, you will.
0: Yeah, no, I don't think so.
1: All right,
0: so.
1: This one guy said to the other guy, he says, I've been married 3 times. He said, 3 times? Yeah. How'd your first wife die? He said, she died of food poisoning. He says, that's terrible. She ate mushrooms. And they said, what about your second wife? He said, well, traumatic head injury. He said, well, how did she die? He said, she didn't want to eat the mushrooms.
0: Jeez, all right. All right.
1: That's a joke, Rob.
0: It's kind of insensitive, you know. It's kind of sexist.
1: I'm sorry, Rob.
0: Could be racist or homophobic. I don't even know. Let's talk about what's going on in Canada, the national holiday celebrating the 1867 Constitution. You guys are celebrating your, not Independence Day, but the creation of the country. 159 years old. Is that it?
1: Yeah, I mean, we're still junior to you, but, you know, we did have to repatriate our Constitution from the United Kingdom with Katy Perry's future father-in-law, who's no longer with us, Pierre Trudeau. He went to the Queen Elizabeth and said that he wanted to reconstitute our Constitution, so in 1982 we brought it back. But, you know, we had lots of celebrations, but I think we're going to be absolutely dwarfed with what I'm seeing is going to happen with you guys in the States. I mean,
0: we
1: have a flyover, it's mosquitoes in northern Ontario.
0: Absolutely. But, you know, let me ask you this. Does one half of your country, does one political party hate your country as founded and want it to become communist?
1: Well, you see, we're 40 million people, and we have 6 political parties. You guys
0: gotcha.
1: Are almost 400,000, and you have 2 political parties.
0: We
1: have much more balance and hatred.
0: Yeah, we're divided. I think it's very positive, though, and I do mean this, that the Democratic Socialists are moving in, and you've got half of the Democrat Party who are down with that, and then half are just too terrified to speak about it. So I think it's going to bode very well for the Republican Party. we were going to win anyway in the midterms. I know I shouldn't say that, but yeah, because the Democrats have nothing to run on. But, well, yes, I can. I absolutely can, because I'm right about everything. That's just the way it is. At least that's what I told my wife, and maybe that's why she divorced me. No, I have a good record of success, and the Democrat Party has nothing good to run on at all, and they're awful and evil people. That said, you had mentioned that you think this ID for voting in Canada is that we have a one party who doesn't want ID for the reason of getting people who aren't eligible to vote to be able to vote. But in Canada, you guys require the ID.
1: Absolutely. You can't do, I mean, I'm not going to go through the litany of things that you have to do, like getting into the Obama concrete block. You still have to show ID in Canada.
0: You have to
1: show ID. You have to be on a voter's list.
0: And oh, my Lord.
1: So you have to show your ID, even though you appear on the voter's list, because it maintains that your identity is who you are. And when you have the situation in the States where you have such great conflict about mail-in voters, etc., we call it absentee voting.
0: Yes.
1: Why would you not demand to have ID?
0: Well, wait, hold on a second. I had no idea that Canada was so sexist, because women cannot get an ID, especially after they get divorced. Democrats don't think women can survive without men in their lives. And it's racist, obviously, that because black people who live in Canada, I think there might be three of them, they can't get an ID. You know, that's the way it is. So you guys are just white supremacist and sexist up there.
1: I can't believe it. You know what? It's so interesting. A woman who, I love the way you throw your 7 Canadian cents that you found in the washroom yet again in my feet. I don't know. That's such a silly example that the Democrats are saying.
0: I know.
1: The women who were married and had their names changed are on the voters list. I mean, give me a break. They don't know what else to say, because you're deporting all their mass ballots. And now all this, 350,000 Somalians and Syrians? Come on, guys. I mean, who is voting?
0: I'd love to see the reaction if I told my now ex-wife, honey, I don't know how you're going to get along since we got a divorce, how you're ever going to vote. Because, I mean, actually, she never took my name, so that's... She never did. Yeah, I wouldn't blame her either. Listen, we got more with Michael Charbonne on the other side of the break. Michael Charbonne, the host of the Charbonne Report, Michael A. Charbonne on X. Let's take a break and come back. This is the Rob Carson Show. Hey guys, it's Rob Carson with another great deal from Birch Gold. 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
8: 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When big decisions are being made behind closed doors, Becky Steinbruner is asking the questions nobody else wants to ask. From proposed battery energy storage systems to groundwater safety, overdevelopment, and the policies shaping the future of Santa Cruz County, Becky shines a light on the issues affecting your family today and future generations of tomorrow. 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We'll be right back.

0: It's the Rob Carson Show on a Thursday, which is technically Friday here in the States anyway. Michael Charbonne, the host of the Charbonne Report, also works on Newsmax as well from Canada. How's the weather up there this weekend? Because on the East Coast out here, it's going to be 100 degrees, they say the heat index about 110 degrees. The feels like temperature, they're saying it's higher, which is kind of ridiculous when you think about it, because if it were a woman, like with feels like, it could be like 70 degrees in the place, and she'd say it feels like 45. You ever notice that?
1: Hot up here.
0: Is it really?
1: Very hot up here. But I was going to say, Rob, interestingly enough, do you realize that Donald Trump has motivated patriotism in Canada?
0: Really? Like tell me.
1: Well, no, really, because, as Donald Trump has gone around and said around America first, and he threw a couple of those 51st state comments, Canadians actually are becoming more patriotic. We had a real lack in being able to display our flag and saying we love Canada, only when it's with hockey and sports and some other things.
0: Yeah.
1: It really turned around. You went around and saw communities. There's more Canadian flags, and what many people are attributing that to was Donald Trump motivating Canadians to stand up for Canada. So, you know, he's actually done a great thing for Canada. He's made us more patriotic. Look at that.
0: Maybe he's like that stepdad who, gives you tough love and kind of gets your act straightened around.
1: No, I think most Canadians think he's like that drunken uncle that you put on the couch after and hope he falls asleep.
0: No, that's Doug Ford. What are you talking about?
1: Yeah. You know what? I'll say one thing about Doug Ford. Doug Ford has done more television, more media, and more stuff in the United States to help the Canadians' position than Mark Carney or any of his haggle of bumzos are, because what he did a thing with Josh Shapiro in Pennsylvania, because so much of the northern grid of electricity is supplied by Canada, and him and Josh Shapiro, who is potentially the next Democratic presidential nominee for the Democrats, but he made a deal with them, and that's the kind of thing you need to do, and that's what's lacking in the current Liberal government. Ford's a conservative, of course.
0: Yeah, now you were talking about Kuzma. Tell me about Kuzma, Canada, U.S., Mexico. What's going on with this?
1: Well, so there's still 232 tariffs that are between us that is going to really start to negatively affect both sides of our borders.
0: Yeah.
1: And what basically has come out from the United States is saying that they're not going to renew it, they're just going to roll it over.
0: Okay.
1: With the thought that if Kuzma was going to be renewed, it would be renewed for 16 years, but they're not. They're just going to kind of leave it the way it is and review it on a yearly basis. But the problem is that there are economics on both sides of the border that are going to be negatively influenced by this, because we have such a tied-in trade relationship. So I think it's an unfortunate circumstance, Rob, that we haven't been able to make a decision on this.
0: Gotcha. Well, I know that soccer fever really has caught on here in the States, and the U.S. men beat Bosnia Herzegovina. In Canada, do you guys kind of have an even split with regard to Canada, France, England, as far as your international hockey teams or ice hockey, international soccer teams are considered?
1: We have somewhat of a melting pot. Our multicultural aspects are a little more diverse, where we celebrate a little bit more diversity. But, I mean, Canada's soccer team has done well. We have another game coming up, I think it's Saturday. And we're also in the knockout round. So, you know, hoping for the best. I think we've done well. I was really impressed with your American team. And I have to say, it was so lovely to have you put that clip of singing the national anthem. It is such a refreshing scenario when you switch away from MS Now to see a soccer game where Americans are standing up supporting Americans. You know, it's kind of like that's what NASCAR and the NFL has done. So God bless America for that, and happy birthday to all you guys. You really deserve it. You didn't get the 250 because you didn't know what you were doing.
0: Well, the thing I'm enjoying about this is I think it's providential, Michael. I'm a believer in God, and I think right now we are in the throes, and we have been in the throes, the entire world of good versus evil, and I think good is beginning to put evil back on its heels. And a lot lot of things that are happening here are pretty remarkable. You've got the World Cup here, 250th anniversary of America. If Kamala Harris were in charge, the border would still be open. The United States Capitol would still be a crap hole, and then people would be sitting during the national anthem. And I think it's a glorious thing to see people come over here and just go, we've been lied to about America. The problem is we've also been lied to about America from the leftist media, MS Now and whatnot. And I really do believe in my mantra, you know, is overwhelm the left with joy, faith, and patriotism. And that's happening worldwide. And it's nice that so many people are coming here, having biscuits and gravy, going, holy hell, going to Bucky's, going through a neighborhood and having people welcome people to come up and sit on the porch and hang out. We are a remarkable culture and a remarkable country, and I believe it's serendipitous that so many people are coming here, seeing it, witnessing it, going, holy hell, and going back to their countries and saying, you know what, maybe we need to be a little bit more like America.
1: Yeah, no doubt. And I think one of the poignant things that you said in your opening, Rob, is you said it was amazing to see the American soccer athletes during the national anthem and nobody was kneeling. That is a very powerful statement that has a lot of stuff packed into it. And I think America regained its pride in being American, of being all colors, all faiths, all nationalities, but realizing that America is number one. And celebrating your a birthday and to see 250 years of your success as a society, who again has been not only the policeman of the world, but it's really been the supporter of core values and morals. And it's depressing to see the other side always put you guys down all the time.
0: Well, we don't need to live in darkness anymore. The world does not we do not need to live in darkness. It's a matter of the forces of darkness and allowing them to take over, and we don't have to do that. And that's what we're witnessing worldwide. I believe that from the bottom of my heart, brother. I really do. But we got to run, Michael Charbon. Where can everybody find your glorious work?
1: I just got to say, it's voices like you, Rob Carson, that make the difference. MichaelACharbon.com and on Facebook and LinkedIn. Thank you, Rob, for you and your listeners. And happy birthday, America.
0: Hey, if you get down here, I'm going to give you a royal tour of Washington, D.C. I promise you that, okay?
1: I'll bring my 7 cents.
0: All right, please do. All right, let's take a break and come back. This is the Rob Carson Show.
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0: I think so.
1: No more incredible man on this earth.
0: So, yeah, and I guess this weekend is the big Travis Kelce, Taylor Swift wedding. I hear they're registered at Gulfstream, is what it is. That's what I heard. Registered at Gulfstream, there you go, because they're billionaires and all that stuff. And you know what? That's great. Have fun. You know, I'm really happy for you. Enjoy marriage. I wish you the best. I have no problem with marriage. I think marriage is wonderful. And I hope it works out for them. I really hope it does. Coming up very shortly, going to be talking about Zoran Mondami being roasted for telling New Yorkers to set their ACs to 78 degrees. This is Shades of Jimmy Carter all over again. And they got rid of air conditioning in places like France, and right now more people die in France in the summer than gun deaths in America, even in Chicago. I know, because they're so stupid and they think that literally France on the worldwide stage is the size of a fingernail clipping, and getting rid of air conditioning does nothing to the climate, but not having it kills a whole lot of people. There you go. Speaking of which, staying cool at night, my ghost bed does it. You want to hear something weird? I get hotter when I sleep on the covers than when I sleep under the covers. That sounds weird, right? But when you're on the covers or under the covers, and the ghost bed is between you and the covers, the ghost bed keeps you cooler. And when you sleep on top of the comforter, as sometimes I do, just because I just get in the bed and I don't care, I'm going to sleep, I'm so tired, it's hotter above that. It's remarkable. There are a lot of these beds, you know, you got to buy add-ons and all this and a temper control and all this. But the way that a ghost bed is made, it keeps you cool in the summer and keeps you warm in the winter. It's crazy. And you don't need to buy a separate mattress and box springs. I don't even know if people do that anymore. You don't have to spend, gigantic amounts of money for a bed. I've got my ghost bed. I got a relatively real cheap, actually, metal frame. And I put my ghost bed on there. Thing's about 18 inches thick with a beautiful mattress kind of topper on it. It's not too soft. It's not too firm. But it sleeps beautifully. And I stay cooler the closer I am to the mattress. What kind of sense does that make? It doesn't make any sense. All I know is it works. And right now, if you finance your ghost bed, if you feel like you need to do that, $1 a day. Think about all the other things you spend $1 a day on. Here's what you got to do if you want to save 10%. Got a 4th of July special going on for ghost bed. 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

0: to 78 degrees. We've also got, Alan Dershowitz. He's saying, with the leftward lurch of the Democrat Party toward anti-Semitism, Alan Dershowitz is saying Liz Warren would have voted for Hitler in Germany. What? Yeah, what have I been saying? That's all coming up. Don't go anywhere.
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3: News this hour at Town Hall. I'm Bob Agnew in Washington. Festivities marking the 250th anniversary of American independence ramping up across the country. Paying a visit to the National Mall here in Washington, Chad George, one of the visitors from Columbus, Ohio, says he brought his family.
4: Brought the family here for the 250th anniversary of the greatest country in the world. A lot of division in the world, but the reality is, as you've seen with the World Cup going on, we have the greatest country in the world, and you need to get out and enjoy it, which is why we're here right now.
3: President Trump is heading to South Dakota for a speech and fireworks at Mount Rushmore tonight. Tomorrow he'll be speaking on the National Mall. In New York City, Times Square is going to have a ball drop to mark the midnight hour and kick off the 4th of July when it arrives. Donna Warner reports on a heat wave smothering the eastern part of the country.
5: It's a hot July 4th holiday weekend as the eastern part of the U.S. suffers through a heat wave. New York and Boston already hit 100 degrees Thursday. At Boston's Franklin Park Zoo, Dr. Malou Selly says they're giving the animals what they need.
6: Some animals have very comfortable air-conditioned areas.
5: And in the southeast, Ray Dawson in Marietta, Georgia, is taking refuge at a cooling center as he deals with homelessness.
3: And that report from Donna Warder. A pioneering electric vehicle maker sales shifting into high gear. More details from this report from Rich Thomason.
7: Tesla sales accelerated over the past 3 months. The EV maker sold 25% more vehicles than in the same period 1 year ago, delivering 480,126 cars. Brisk sales in Europe accounting for a good share of the increase. Any lingering protests over Elon Musk's political activities, his ties to the Trump administration, appear to have evaporated. Rich Thomason reporting.
3: More on these stories at Town Hall.
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3: Iran is preparing for the days-long funeral of the late Supreme Leader Ayatollah Ali Khamenei, who died in the war with the U.S.
9: Banners across Tehran urged the public to rise up in support of the Islamic Republic after the devastating war that killed the 86-year-old cleric. The country's theocracy hopes to see millions flood the streets of the capital beginning Saturday in scenes reminiscent of the burial of the late Supreme Leader Ayatollah Ruhollah Khomeini in 1989. That could provide a boost for its government, particularly as it tries to leverage its hold on the Strait of Hormuz in negotiations with the United States over a permanent end to the war. Bernie Bennett, Washington.
3: A three-armed spacecraft rocketed into orbit today to rescue a NASA telescope, one that's in danger of crashing back to Earth because it's adopted too low of an orbit. Northrop Grumman launched the Catalyst Space Technologies Link spacecraft from the Marshall Islands in the Pacific. It's set to hook up with a damaged telescope in about a month. Breaking news at townhall.com. Another cruise ship with a norovirus outbreak docking in San Francisco.
5: The U.S. Centers for Disease Control and Prevention says 102 passengers and 23 crew members on a Princess Cruises ship became infected with norovirus, which is highly contagious with symptoms of vomiting, diarrhea, and stomach pain.

0: The Ruby Princess docked Thursday in San Francisco, following a 20-day trip from San Francisco to Canada and Alaska. Princess Cruises says the Ruby Princess was scheduled to begin its next trip later Thursday, but that the ship would be thoroughly cleaned and disinfected before departing. Officials say there have been several reported outbreaks on cruise ships in the CDC's jurisdiction this year, most from norovirus. I'm Donna Water.
1: The CDC says norovirus is highly contagious, often spread by food or on surfaces, especially in crowded conditions. You'll find more of these stories at townhall.com. 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
1: Amen. Greetings, all of our, wonderful listening audience. We're coming to you live and in person from AM 1080, the one and only KSCO in beautiful Pleasure Point, Santa Cruz, California, of course. This is a show all about cars. And nothing else but cars. And you've got myself, I'm Michelle, from Full Metal Jacket Automotive here in Santa Cruz, California, and
0: Tim from Tim's Auto Electric in Santa Cruz.
1: Amen. Doesn't get better than that. So, hey, this is a live show.
0: Tomorrow morning, of course, Capitola, Cars and Coffee.
1: Yes.
0: And that starts 7 o'clock until 9:30, so be there early because you might want to go to Eastlake Shopping Center right after. And that's every Saturday, 9 to 11 a.m., Eastlake Village in Watsonville. 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
1: That's right. And don't forget, this is a very important weekend, very typically historically important weekend because we've got Woody's on the Wharf. And in addition to that, there's Laguna Seca at the Custom Capital. And, you know, that's just going to be a really, really good time. Really good time. You can't miss it.
0: I saw three Woody's just on the short drive over here from the shop.
1: That is so funny you say that. I saw three last night when I was coming home. They had a nice little caravan going there.
0: They're congregating.
1: And, hey, another thing going on, if you're a van person, is the Cali Van Fest. And that's going to be at the Harris Ranch Resort. That's both days, June 27th from 2:30 to 7:30, and June 28th from 10 to 2. And that's going to be at 24505 West Doris Avenue in Coalinga, California. There you go.
0: Well, David sent me another, besides the regular ones, there Sunday, June 28th, 9 to 10:30, there's going to be a Morning Motors car hangout, and that's going to be at the old Wrigley Building, 2801 Mission Street.
1: Oh.
0: So if you're doing something else on Saturday, you can always go to the Morning Motors car hangout on Sunday on the west side of Santa Cruz.
1: And that's right around the corner from Woody's on the Wharf, literally on the same side of town, so perfect, perfect.
0: Well, first trivia question. What was the first computer-controlled vehicle sold in the U.S.?
1: Here we go. That's a good one. So anyone that has any idea of that answer, don't be shy. Give us a call at 831-479-1080. That's 831-479-1080, and you can be in the driver's seat.
0: No, it wasn't Barney Rubble's car that Fred, or Goggles, actually.
1: Goggles Paisano.
0: It wasn't that car. That didn't have a computer yet.
1: No, not yet. Thank goodness. Hey, something else that's kind of fun this time of year. I was just talking to my best friend Woody about this earlier. Hey, Woody, is if anybody wants to actually really drive, I mean, get out there and drive. There's so many different venues that you can do it. You know, of course, right here locally, we've got Laguna Seca, and they do the Mazda series. You get out there, you learn everything. You get in the pits. You can go with Skip Barber up at Laguna Seca. You learn everything. You learn how to use your radio. You learn how to, you know, check your tires, all the good stuff. Find your yaw. Anyway, that's all good stuff. So if anyone's had any experience with that, no matter where it is, that could be Thunder Hill. That could be Laguna Seca. That could be, you know, Montecito is what Woody and I were talking about earlier, and a RIP to the good old California Raceway in San Bernardino, but hopefully they'll be coming back on soon here. They got torn down in 23 to make way for another big racing venue.
0: Yeah, so many racetracks have gone the way of property value exceeding the intake for the races, so they built something else.
1: That's a darn shame.
0: Actually, I saw on YouTube, Emerson, Lake, and Palmer, they had the California Jam. It was like a 54-minute YouTube. And it meant a lot to me because I was there and remembered seeing them. And
1: oh, no way.
0: The welcome back, my friends.
1: To the show that never ends.
0: Yeah, it was amazing. I just was looking up Emerson, Lake, and Palmer, and the YouTube video of California Jam came up.
1: Oh, that's a good one. That's a good old memory.
0: Those three were amazing musicians.
1: Hey, speaking of racetracks, Terry, number 83, if you're out there and listening, give us a call. We want an update on what's going on at our own Watsonville Speedway, because that's where if you really want to have a good time and do something locally, there you go.
0: Well, we got a article about Ford and the recall.
1: Oh, do tell.
0: Come on. From a few weeks ago. Well, today I was reading, and according to J.D. Powers, Ford is now number one in initial quality.
1: Yeah, right.
0: So it's like the, you know, coffee's bad for you article, and then next week, coffee's good for you.
1: Do you think the employee pricing onslaught of commercials that have been on TV, it's like, oh, you better at least that. How about closer to what the cost of manufacture is? Oh, let's talk about that. No, I won't. It's too much.
0: Yeah, I always wonder about Consumer Reports and J.D. Powers. You know, hopefully they're very not opinionated, but...
1: Oh, good luck with that one. Yeah, that's why when you said that, J.D. Power and Ford, they said Ford's number one. Well, you know, they've been, those folks have been shaking hands a long time now, Tim.
0: Well, after the break, I've got a story about tire recycling. I'm gonna call the story "Good Lovin' Gone Bad."
1: Oh, I love it! Hey, we're coming up to our first commercial break, but get ready for "Tire Good Lovin' Gone Bad." We'll be right back in the driver's seat.

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1: That's right.
0: Actually, those kids weren't stuck. They were going for a Guinness World Record.
1: It wasn't an accident. It was an on purpose. Well, listen, we got to cover some other different shows coming up here. I realize I went through what's coming up this weekend, but we'll go through that again. Now, coming up on July 17th through the 19th at Casa de Fruta is the VW Camp and Swap. So that's basically vdublicious.com would be where you could find more information. And then, of course, the third annual Rock and Roll Classic Car Show is going to be at 300 Aromas Road on July 19th, which is very, very cool. Roll-in time if you got your hot rod, your lead sled, get there between 8 and 10, and show times from 10 to 2. That's a good one. Oh, dear, I'm going to say it. Okay, now, on Saturday, September 12th, 2026, at California State University, Monterey Bay, we know where that's at, there is going to be Cafecito con Carritos. I said it. It's bad, but it's you guys know what I mean. Okay, Cars and Coffee, September 26th at Laguna Seca WeatherTech Raceway. Get there at 7:30. Look at some cars, drink some coffee, $5 gate fee, worth every bit of it. And we're getting into October here with Carpinteria Road, 300 Carpinteria and Aromas, the open shop and cruise, 16th and 17th of October. Good stuff. We'll cover more information on that as the time comes closer. And that's about it for that particular part of the shows. Don't forget Woody's on the Wharf, the 30th annual Woody's on the Wharf, coming up tomorrow, starting tomorrow, which is a great thing. And, of course, Laguna Seca, starting tomorrow, is going to be the custom capital. But with Woody's on the Wharf, I'll let you guys make your decision. That'd be a tough one for me. And then don't forget Cali Van Fest at Harris Ranch in Coalinga. That's 2 days, June 27th from 2:30 to 7:30 p.m. and day two from 10 to 2 at Harris Ranch, 24505 West Doris Avenue, Coalinga.
0: And don't forget our trivia question, the first computer-controlled vehicle that was sold in the U.S.
1: The first, the very, very first.
0: And I was doing some research on post-war Europe and the cars. The Fiat 500 was kind of a landmark because it could handle four people, very economical. And then later in the 50s when the Mini came out and they moved the engine transverse, front-wheel drive, and a 10-foot-long car could haul four people around.
1: You could sure haul four people around in that.
0: They were probably average people size was a little smaller back in the 50s.
1: More like my size.
0: But what brought all that to an end was safety laws in the U.S. and also Europe has, in modern times, they have the Euro NCAP. And the U.S. started at NCAP, New Car Assessment Program, has been going on in the U.S., I believe, since the 80s.
1: At least since the 80s, I believe. I remember that.
0: Yeah, Europe started it officially in 1998.
1: Of course, the Subaru Brat was exempt from that with its original seat set up in the back.
0: I saw the Subaru Brat on my way to work today.
1: No way.
0: I saw it going down 17.
1: Right on.
0: And then I test drove the Scout. I drove the International Scout home last night to make sure it was ready to go. And
1: nice.
0: It finally got the carburetor and old school stuff. It's getting to be so vintage now.
1: It's challenging. It can be challenging for sure.
0: Yeah, getting the fuel leaks fixed and the idle screws proper. But finally got that thing going.
1: The carb tuning's the fun part. It's all the other leaks in between that do it to me.
0: Yeah, I stopped at Costco, put some gas in there. And
1: you didn't.
0: Drove it
1: Costco
0: home.
1: Costco gas.
0: Oh, sorry. I think Michelle has a Chevron preference for petrol.
1: It's tattooed right on my forehead.
0: And, oh, we also had the Brickland go out.
1: Oh, tell me about the Brickland.
0: Brickland. I believe it's Canadian made, 70s. AMC parts. They had an AMC rear end and drivetrain. And when they ran out of the AMC motors, they went to Ford in Windsor.
1: The Windsor, darling.
0: The Windsor Ford. And they got
1: the Cleveland, darling.
0: They got the 351 Windsor leftovers from the Canadian Ford plant.
1: Yay!
0: So this
1: this
0: Brickland was a 351 Windsor automatic with, of course, the AMC rear end in it.
1: So interesting.
0: And the original hydraulic doors were converted to air. So the customer had done his own air compressor and got the air-powered doors working.
1: Nice.
0: Gullwing doors, just like a...
1: He didn't want to get stuck in there because that was something that happened with those. We talked about that earlier. Yeah.
0: Yeah, the back hatch is the emergency exit.
1: Either they'd lock you in or lock you out. Wow, you better love the look of that car because now you're stuck inside of it.
0: But I took that on a little freeway cruise yesterday up to Scotts Valley and back and made sure that was all good to go.
1: Oh, so cool.
0: Did a little bit of carburation and intake replacement that the customer wanted.
1: Nice.
0: But
1: that'll keep it fresh for some time.
0: That's an unusual car, believe me.
1: How many miles are on that thing?
0: It had the five-digit odometers back then, so you never really know.
1: It's a guess.
0: It's a mystery. I love the Craigslist postings where they take a picture of a 65 Mustang odometer, and it's like 42,000 original.
1: Yeah, and you go, wait.
0: Wait a minute. Did that turn over once or twice?
1: Three times.
0: So the first computer-controlled car, I know we have listeners that are so intelligent that...
1: They're going to know what that is. Yeah, don't be afraid, you guys. Give us a call. This is a listener-supported situation here because this is all live. So give us a call at 831-479-1080, and you can be in the driver's seat. Hey, weren't we talking about tires earlier or no?
0: I've got that for after the break.
1: Oh, gotcha. You know what I wanted to bring up was... we were talking about the Ford and being number one, but we also know the reality of where most of their new vehicles are headed right now. But this isn't brand new, I can't tell you how many decades now I've been keeping an eye on all the new manufacturers. Every single one of them have literally car lots. I don't know if they buy old malls or something, or it's part of their property. But these are lots that are literally filled, and if those of you out there know what I'm talking about, feel free to sound off on that too, because that's a real good one for me. They are lots filled with brand new cars. They have everything in them, tires, battery, whatever. They don't barely have 5 miles on them or that, because it's just what they couldn't sell. Hey, the new year comes in, you've overproduced all of these, and how ingenious of you to have this loss policy built into your insurance. So nice. So then all these things sit, and there's literally, beyond metric tons of these lots of with cars on them that, I don't know what they do, wait 5 years and then sweep them into a bin somewhere and grind them down in some shredder and use them in the new stuff, but I don't know.
0: That's crazy.
1: Yeah, look it up. It's insane. There are just lots of brand new cars with less than 5 miles on them or less, tires rotting into the ground, Yeah.
0: I remember seeing a shot of the Volkswagens that had to be recalled, the Dieselgate recall from a number of years ago.
1: Another example. I remember seeing that lot.
0: Yeah.
1: They took them all back, and woo, what a pile.
0: There they sit. You'd think they could sell them in South America or somewhere.
1: I wonder how that works, because back in our day when you and I started, remember when we tried to get engines for vehicles, some of them that came from different places, they may not be California applicable, so that was an issue. However, going the different direction backwards, I can't see why that wouldn't be. At some point it's a moving, running vehicle that's safe enough to transport a family, a person, a business, whatever it is, should be made available for sure. And to see lots of all that stuff just rotting.
0: Yeah, the corporate corporate shenanigans that go on in the auto industry.
1: I do not approve those actions. Oh, my goodness. Hey, that's a good one. I'm just kind of thinking of this because you came up with this, and I'm like, wow, the first electric car, the very first electric car sold in the United States.
0: No, this was the first computer-controlled.
1: Not electric, computer-controlled.
0: Computer-controlled.
1: So it would be one of the big three then.
0: Well, we're not
1: going to give that up.
0: We're not going to give that up.
1: Oh, my goodness. Hey, Terry, number 83, Watsonville Speedway. If you're out there, give us a call and let us know the deets on Watsonville and what's going on this weekend and when you may be driving, darling.
0: Well, I was doing some research on the old Dodge pickups, and everybody knows of the D series, D for Dodge.
1: Yep.
0: C10, C series, C for Chevy, and the F series.
1: Ford.
0: Well, Dodge also had a B and a C series.
1: Yeah, the A body, Dodge A body.
0: Well, the B series were the trucks, B, C, and then it follows D. The B series were made from 1948 to 1953.
1: Oh.
0: And that was the B series Dodge pickup. And of course, they reactivated the B series with our favorite Dodge vans of 1971 and later.
1: Oh, those are my babies. Yes. The trifecta, the Tradesman 100, 200, and 300.
0: But we all know the Chevy C series, but the Dodge had the C series pickups, their C series, from 1954 to 1960.
1: That was a good year, good era of pickups for Dodge, for sure. Power Wagon is what comes to my mind.
0: We're going to take our first caller after the break. Hold on, and we'll be right back in the driver's seat.
1: That's right.
2: You know, Billy, that one out of three people will get shingles in their lifetime. Did you know that?
3: Wow. Are you sure it's one out of three, Warren?
2: Man, that's great news, because here at Knox Roofing, we have GAF shingles, CertainTeed shingles, Owens Corning shingles, Malarkey shingles, wood shingles, and steel shingles. 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
2: All right, folks, for anyone who would like to get shingles, give us a call here at Knox Roofing at 461-0634. 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Thanks, folks.
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0: story of Jerry going all through this country the past few weeks.
1: Yeah, we do. Man, Jerry made our listening audience in this show so rich with the Ridgeline travel and the entire journey and ways and staying off the main trails and seeing things that I think a lot of people don't even know are there. That was very cool.
0: 6,000-mile road trip.
1: 6,000, babe. Yeah.
0: What was that, about three or four weeks?
1: Yeah, and he did some major time at one of them. Remember, I think they drove for a week. And that was cool. Very cool.
0: We're going to go to our first caller. You are in the driver's seat. Who is it, and where are you calling from?
1: Welcome.
2: Sean from Live Oak.
0: Hey, Sean.
1: Hi, Sean.
2: And my guess for the first computer-controlled car is the GM EV1.
0: No, this predates that for sure.
1: Predates the electrical, all computer. I messed up earlier saying computer controlled, but no, it's all, electrical. This is all computer controlled.
2: Oh, you're talking about the computer control, like on the fuel injection?
0: Yes.
2: Okay.
0: Are you going to go into any of the car shows this weekend?
2: Oh, well, I'll just have to see if I can get up and get going early enough on Saturday to do it.
0: Yeah, I'm hoping to get out to start in Capitola and then out to East Lake tomorrow morning.
1: Yeah?
2: Okay.
0: Got a wedding to go to in the afternoon, so try to get a nice early start.
1: Very nice.
0: All right, Sean, anything else?
2: No, I was just trying to think if I could think. It seemed like that computer-controlled fuel injection, that there's so many cars that did that, it's hard for me to think on the one that...
1: It's a pinpoint, for sure. It's going to be a tough one.
2: let's see. I'm just going to put out a guess. Was it... BMW?
0: No, not the BMW.
2: Okay.
0: All right, okay. Sean. Don't move any pianos in the snow this weekend.
1: No pianos in the snow for you.
2: Okay.
0: All right. Have a great weekend.
2: Okay. Bye.
1: Bye. Bye, Sean.
0: And that's going to take us to who is... You're in the driver's seat.
1: You're in the driver's seat. Welcome.
3: Yeah, this is G. Joe Santa Cruz.
1: Hey, G. Joe.
3: Hey, I got a couple things. There's a Chevron station that's being, I guess, refurbished. And I think it's the exit going south on 1. You go Park Avenue, and that State Park Drive exit. I can't.
1: Yes.
3: Okay. Well, State Park exit. And Soquel, there's a Chevron station that is being refurbished. It says E85 coming. Have you heard anything about that?
1: E85, that's pretty much something similar, but with a slight change of what they've been running. I don't think that has anything different. I've seen that at our 41st one for, that's been a while.
3: Wait, 41st what?
1: 41st in Capitola Road, the Chevron right there.
3: They have that alcohol mixed in fuel type thing?
0: That's a separate pump.
1: That's a separate thing, yeah. That's a separate pump, but they do have it, yeah.
3: Okay. So what they're saying is all their pumps aren't going to be like that. You just have an option of one or two pumps, and the rest are going to be their regular choices, right?
1: Yeah, you're going to always have your regular, you know, pretty much watered-down lemonade, then the mid-grade, which isn't much better, and then the high test, which is... Always the best.
3: So we're still going to have the choices at Chevron. I'm not going to go off to I guess they're trying to save money. I don't know what they're trying to do.
1: No, hon, you will have those choices. Good question, though. Yeah, that's a good one. And yeah, you will. Absolutely. As far as I know.
3: Okay. Now the other thing is, again, I got a 79 F250 truck.
1: Uh-huh.
3: The modern oils. Are they fine for that truck?
1: How many miles do you have on it?
3: Oh, geez. If I trust the previous owner or owners, it has 87,000 now. I assume it's got more than that. Maybe it's got 187,000.
1: Maybe two. Honestly, what I would put in that, nothing but, is Castrol GTX 2050. And if you want to run STP or an AMSOIL or something like that through, or Seafoam every once in a while, that's okay. But, I mean, keep a good, solid multi-grade high viscosity in there, which, I mean, for that year make and model, I would do nothing but Castrol 2050. What do you think, Tim?
0: For that truck, I've got 1040 in my Econoline Castrol high mileage.
1: There you go. I would stay away from the high mileage for that. Just put 2050, you know?
3: What do you mean high mileage?
1: Oh, that's a brand. That's a type of, a grade of oil that they make. I don't prefer it personally. I've torn down some engines where I'm not pleased with what I see on the complexion of the metal with it. But a good straightforward Castrol GTX 2050 is the way to go, especially for the old babies like that, with about the mileage that you have on her.
3: Okay, because I didn't know if any of the newer additives or the more recent additives will do anything to that. So that's not a problem. It's just the weight.
1: Yeah, I wouldn't. You know what? The thing with additives, hun, is that over time, what happens is now you've got another layer of something, then you've got another layer of something. So if you keep it pure, keep it as simple as possible, you know, maybe if you need to put a pop of some nice thick STP in there, or if you're doing a lot of driving, you could put a little bit of Seafoam in your gas. Just keep things running clean, you know, keep a throttle body service and clean nice too. That helps. But, you know, I would keep it straightforward and simple. And the best thing that I'd recommend, what I'd put in my car, if it was that year make and model, is Castrol GTX 2050.
3: Castrol GTX. And okay, another thing I had, if I remember correctly, years ago my truck wouldn't start. And then, if I remember right, there's a stator in my distributor or whatever. And I think I remember replacing that, and it worked fine. You knew anything about that?
0: Yeah, it's an electronic ignition. There's a pickup coil, and the stator has, you know, eight high points on it. As it passes the magnetic pickup, it basically does what the points do. It, you know, fires all eight cylinders. But the magnetic pickups sometimes go bad. More often than the stator. The stator is pretty much a fixed piece of metal. But
1: And Tim, that predated the TFI, the thick film ignition, right? Remember on the like XLT lariats on the side of the distributor, the little package L, thick film ignition.
0: Yeah, this would have been the EEC 3 and EEC 4, the remote electronic ignition module with the. The plugs that are so easy to plug in and
1: out. Yes. You know the ones.
0: Yes. Good system. They had it for many years.
3: Okay, what was the other thing you mentioned that's with the stator? You said the other component.
0: It's the pickup, magnetic pickup.
3: And that's in the same housing as the stator in that area?
0: On the bottom, on the plate of the distributor.
3: Okay. Now, are you saying that this truck does not have points, that those other components take place of those points? Is that what you're saying?
0: Yes.
3: Okay. Still, I thought it had points.
0: No, not me.
1: You hear that, Michael?
0: You said 89?
1: 79.
3: 79.
0: Yeah.
3: 79.
0: Yeah, definitely no points.
1: No points for you.
3: Okay. Now,
0: Woody just drove by. Bright yellow Woody just drove by the station.
1: Oh, nice. I can't.
0: Sorry, Chicho. Go.
1: I'm sorry, Chicho.
3: I wonder what the occasion is for that Woody driving around Friday.
1: Woody's on the wharf, baby.
3: That's happening today?
1: That's tomorrow.
0: 30th anniversary of the Woody's on the wharf on Santa Cruz Wharf.
3: Oh, they're getting early here for a parking space, I guess.
1: I'm telling you, Tim and I have seen him. I saw three last night. He saw three today. And now we just had one beauty, little bumblebee yellow one, roll by out in front of the radio station. Very cool.
3: Oh, that reminds me of something else. But real quick, a friend of mine told, see, the reason why I got a 79 was because I wanted an extended cab, and Chevrolet did not have extended cab. They had crew cabs with four doors, whatever. So I got the 79. I didn't want any computers on it. But the other guy's telling me he's got a 79 van. He goes, no, that's got a simple little computer on your sidewall or whatever. Is that true?
0: That's the ignition module. The pickup in the distributor has a black three-prong connector, and then those three wires go over to the ignition module on the inner fender, firewall, wherever they put it. But all that module is what controls the spark.
1: Exactly.
0: The module sends the signal back to the coil, and then the coil does the spark.
3: But the distributor distributes the spark. Is that what you're saying?
0: Yeah. Oh, yeah.
1: Yeah, but that
0: just
1: controls
0: just like the points, but the signal to the coil it comes from the ignition module.
1: I mean, from the pack instead of a pair of little flipper flapper points. Well, gosh darn it, Gijo, it looks like we're coming up on our next break. Can you hold on?
3: Yeah, I got another question. Yeah, I'll hold on. Yes, yeah.
1: Okay, we'll be right back.
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0: let us know if you're going on a road trip this summer, and we'll be with you in the driver's seat.
1: That's right. On the road again. The life I love is turning wrenches with my friends. Amen. Hey.
0: We're going to go back to G.
1: Yeah,
0: Joe.
1: Yeah, let's get back to G. Joe in the driver's seat.
0: You're back in the driver's seat, G. Joe.
1: Yes.
2: You know, last night I'm watching this. It's called Story TV. It's a channel 8.4 over the antenna, whatever. And they play, I guess, older History Channel, A&E programs, whatever. And they had this race, this cross-country race. I think it was in 2000. With all these old-ass cars, there was like 1969 racers and then Model Ts and all kinds of classes, 1950s vehicles. But it wasn't like a top-speed race. I didn't see the whole thing, so I don't fully understand. It wasn't a top-speed race. You have to do it by time. So you go to these checkpoints across the country, and if you get in with it, I guess within the timing that, how many miles you traveled at what speed, you got in within 17 seconds, and you accumulate that.
1: Yeah, like a rally, essentially, right?
2: Oh, is that what's the definition of a rally then? I don't understand.
1: Like when they do poker rallies or things like that where you have a time limit to get between locations, and you basically accumulate points as you go along. That way, at the end of the rally, whether you're doing it between friends or a club or it's a national or, you know, local syndicated thing, there's, you know, a ranking at the end, and usually they have prizes and whatnot, you know, but either way, it's always a good time. But yeah, rally is the way to go.
2: Because I came in late on the program, and they had these teenage girls who were driving a Ford milk wagon or whatever, and they had to do the math of, okay, you're going to travel 50-100 miles at what speed to get there at that time, because if you get the exact time, you get, you know, like you said, you get better points. Like, oh, you're within 5 seconds. That's great.
1: Yeah.
2: So, okay. So it, okay. Cause I,
1: so that's how you accumulate your points, right? You know, so it would be it's definitely a point system. Just like when you're doing a poker run, it's not necessarily that particular hand, but each card has a point value. Or, you know, if you get to a restaurant and you maybe get a just as an example, a rally example is like, oh, you've got to get what do you call those? The place settings, the paper place settings.
0: Placemat?
1: Placemat that has the, you know, the restaurant's name on it or whatnot, or, you know. Yeah, just different little things, because that shows that you've been there, that gives you your points.
0: And that would explain the wide variety of vehicles in the, because, you know, they're not technically racing
1: each other. It's math. It's a lot of just, you know, utilizing strategery and getting out there and figuring out what the miles are, how many miles per hour you're going to have to get to it. Because if you're playing for points in terms of arrival times, then, yeah, you want to make it there, you know, as safe as possible, but definitely quicker than anybody else.
2: Okay, so the organizers, they are laying it out where, obviously, you're not speeding.
1: No.
2: And you may be only going 25 miles an hour. You go at this speed. But here's the other math thing that comes in. Guys would have problems, like flat tire or whatever, and they have to take that into account. Okay, we've been down for 20 minutes, so they got to take that into account. Okay, we got to make up 20 minutes. And so that was interesting. So they had to do the math there. Well, I guess they had to go faster.
1: Because you'd have to make up your time. Yeah, because you're still within that time block and that point range that you're going to have to achieve to stay in the rally, as it were. And, you know, typically they do come up with them from the beginning, but sometimes clubs do it as they go along. Typically there's kind of a general plan, though, with something like that, you know?
2: Yeah, they started out, I don't know where they started out, if it was in New York or Philadelphia or whatever, and they ended up in Sacramento.
1: Wow.
2: That's all. And they did the checkpoints, and so... that was interesting. I wasn't aware of these rallies. Have you ever been in a rally or whatever you call it?
1: Oh, many. I've actually sponsored some with my shop. We did a Route 66 rally. It was the summertime. We didn't get so far, and everybody was having too much fun checking out stuff along the way. But, you know, that's how it goes, man. But it was a lot of fun, a lot of fun. You know, certainly a slice of history and memories I'll never forget. Priceless.
2: So what was the farthest rally you've been involved in?
1: Typically the rallies that we would do for the car clubs or shows around here, you know, they're going to be local. So okay. to that nature, but sometimes, oh my gosh, way back in the day, maybe from with a few buddies or whatnot, or consummate similar car owners, maybe back from like where my folks used to live in the San Joaquin Valley, back up to here, maybe as far as like Lafayette or Pleasanton. You know what I mean? Just some sort of a rally where people had homes or whatever around the way. They could go, oh, we got to stop here and let's do that within an hour. But whoever gets here first, and, you know, maybe we'd meet at different checkpoints and someone had a big, huge grocery bag of cards that you just shake up and you have to hand it off and everybody takes a card. And that was kind of our poker run for that. We inserted that into our rally, but that was a lot of fun. And it depends, you know, like it could be a grease rally where everybody's in old 50s stuff and you're going around to different hamburger joints getting those placemats or menus or match boxes or whatever it was, you know, because that's part of your points that you get, you know, just to show that you'd been there and to say that you actually had your place on the rally to ensure that you did the whole rally completely and made it to the end point with all the pieces in place, you know, because you couldn't fake it. He had to have all these little items.
2: Well, talk about items. That reminds me, I remember those Pokemon things that people do at night. Is that the same type of thing? Did you hear about that years ago?
1: The only thing I remember was vampire games downtown Santa Cruz. That was fun. Oh. I think something similar, Tim, you would know more about that than me.
0: Well, no, I remember when our kids were, you know, playing with the Pokemon cards, but this latest iteration of the Pokemon game, I, of course, heard about it on the news, but I didn't have any interest in following that.
1: Yeah, something's up with that, the Pokemon thing. It sounds very cool. I don't know if they have cars, though.
0: No cars, just cards.
1: Darn it.
2: Well, I vaguely remember. I thought they were driving around picking up these Pokemans in different locations. I don't know.
1: Interesting. I have no idea.
2: Yeah. Okay, good talking to you. I'll talk to you later.
0: All right,
1: G-Joe. Thanks for calling, G-Joe. Have a great weekend, hey. Man.
2: You too. Bye.
1: Thank you.
0: Well, I read an article earlier this week. Fire in Wendell, Idaho broke out at L&L Classic Auto's massive 8,600-acre lot.
1: Now, where's this at?
0: Wendell, Idaho.
1: Oh, my goodness.
0: Now, what was unusual about the article is it said they had 8,000 cars, but an 8,600-acre lot, I don't think they had them one per acre, but
1: no.
0: It's probably just the property they own.
1: Oh, my God.
0: But most of them classics. The drive reported most of L&L's inventory consisted of cars dating from the 1920s to the 1980s. And according to the article by David Freeberg, he obtained information that the fire had sadly reached the quote-unquote treasure trove of classic cars on the lot. And the good news, of course, was that nobody was injured.
1: Yeah, but what cars lost their lives?
0: But the junkyard took a really big hit.
1: Oh, no. How many cars got ow?
0: Well, they have 8,000. I don't think they're all the classics, but
1: But the treasure trove got hit.
0: Yeah, they got to that. And the article continued that salvage yards like these are shrinking in number because of corporate companies taking over the recycling business.
1: Maybe starting a little fire here and there.
0: Well, no, this is probably all off by itself.
1: Yeah,
0: but in general,
1: still.
0: We were talking about Moss Landing, how there used to be 5-6 independent wreckers, and now there's just one big pick and pull. Yeah, talk about corporate.
1: Yeah, the regulations have so much to do with that because they want everything in a certain way. Well, that's all great and dandy, but that certain way may not work all the time, you know?
0: Yeah, I've heard of people getting in trouble just for working on their own, not wrecking yard related, but working on their own car on a public street, you know, getting harassed for that when, you know.
1: Well, you know, being a mobile gal for years, I got to tell you, I always got a big kick out of it, especially, let's say, if I had to do a full four-wheel brake job, and it was on the side of the road, and I would just keep the area so clean that by the time anyone rolled up, I would say, oh, just changing a tire for a customer. They had no idea that I just did a whole freaking brake job in a little minute. But, you know, keep it clean, and they don't know what's going on, because let's be honest, folks, most people these days wouldn't even know what it looks like when you're working under your car. So just keep it clean and look unobvious, and don't draw a lot of attention to yourself, and restore away in your city or county street.
0: Yeah, if you don't have
1: If
0: you don't have a driveway or a garage, you got to work on it somewhere.
1: What are you going to do? Hey, that U-joint isn't going to replace itself. Either is that belt or that blown tire or that busted tie rod end or, you know, transmission no-go. Replace.
0: Well, we've got the first computer-controlled vehicle question out there.
1: Yeah, that is very cool.
0: We've got another one. Who was Monroney? What does the name Monroney have to do with the auto industry?
1: That's a good one.
0: Give us a call, 479-1080. We're going to grab, you're in the driver's seat. We're coming up on a break. Do you want to hold through?
3: Sure. If you don't have time right now, I'll wait.
1: Well, go ahead. Tell us who you are and where you're calling from, dear.
3: Okay, I'm from right up the street here. This is Jim, who put you in touch, Michelle, with the books years ago.
1: Hey, Tim. Hi, honey.
3: Yeah, Jim, but Kim's good, too. Now listen, I got a couple of real quick things.
0: We might have to have you hold on 10 seconds. So will you hold?
3: 20 seconds. All right, yeah, 20 seconds, something to think about. There have been 8 fires. The junkyards are being torched.
0: Oh.
1: Yep, yep.
0: Hold on.
1: Yeah, please. We'll be right back, Tim.
4: This is an important public service announcement for residents of Santa Cruz County. The county is currently reviewing proposals and regulations for battery energy storage systems, also known as BESS. These are large, industrial-scale battery facilities designed to store electricity, often generated by solar or wind, so it can be delivered later when demand is high or generation drops. Battery energy storage is becoming more common across California, but getting the location right is critical. Last year, a battery energy storage facility at Moss Landing experienced a thermal runaway and fire, drawing attention to the risks associated with large lithium-ion battery systems. Incidents like that highlight why site selection, emergency response planning, access to water, and proximity to existing infrastructure all need careful consideration. In Santa Cruz County, several potential locations have been discussed, including areas near Minto Road in Watsonville and near Aptos High School. These locations have raised questions because of their proximity to homes, schools, farmlands, waterways, and environmentally sensitive areas. Battery storage facilities are often placed near existing power substations and typically require access to large amounts of water. If you choose to contact your county supervisor, you can ask questions about safety standards, emergency response planning, and environmental impacts, and you can suggest that battery energy storage projects be located in areas that minimize risk to people, property, and sensitive land. To learn more, the easiest way is to search online for Santa Cruz County BESS. You can also contact the Santa Cruz County Board of Supervisors directly. The phone number is 831-4444.

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1: News this hour at Town Hall. I'm Bob Agnew in Washington. The nation's capital bracing to celebrate America's 250th birthday in a big way.
2: Thousands are expected to gather on the National Mall for a day of patriotic festivities, including military flyovers, live entertainment, fireworks, and a Freedom 250 celebration featuring remarks from President Trump, with visitors traveling from across the country to mark the historic milestone. Willie Nelson, the White House.
1: Among those visiting the National Mall and getting ready for tomorrow's big celebration, Vicki Waterrod and Marianne Waitward, they say they're not going to miss the biggest party in the world.
3: We're here for the 250th anniversary party. No one throws a party like the USA. Home in the USA.
4: For those who don't know it, this is the greatest country in the world. 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Nothing can stop us but our own goals and dreams.
1: Spacecraft now racing to save a sinking telescope.
5: Northrop Grumman on Friday launched a three-armed spacecraft called Catalyst that'll try to save a NASA telescope in danger of crashing back to Earth. The Swift telescope, launched in 2004, is steadily sinking because of recent solar storms. NASA is paying $30 million for Catalyst to meet up with the telescope in about a month.
1: That's Donna Warder reporting. The diagnosis is in, and there can be no doubt about it. The U.S. has a bad case of World Cup fever.
6: Fox Sports says the U.S. Bosnia-Herzegovina match on Wednesday night was the most watched soccer telecast in English language history, with more than 24.4 million viewers. The audience peaked at just under 32 million. The U.S. won the game 2-0 to advance to the round of 16, its first knockout win since 2002. The match topped the 22.3 million viewers on English language TV for the 2015 FIFA Women's World Cup Final. I'm Mike Hempen.
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1: The U.S. Justice Department and 17 states have reached settlement agreements with three major egg producers this week to resolve allegations that the companies illegally colluded for years to raise their prices, including last year when those costs soared to record highs. Wildfire threats in the West. Here's correspondent Ed Donahue.
8: Red flag wildfire warnings are in effect in several states in the West. The Cottonwood Fire in Utah is the biggest. A state of emergency has been declared. Fireworks are being restricted. The National Weather Service issued a rare, particularly dangerous situation warning. UCLA geography professor Park Williams says the West got a good amount of rain to start the year, but
9: the tap just totally turned off. So low precipitation totals and really high temperatures have left our forests really abnormally parched.
8: Red flag warnings stretch from Idaho to southern Arizona and New Mexico. I'm Ed Donahue.
1: 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World Cup fans from California are taking StubHub to court.
10: The federal lawsuit filed in New York by Julia Reeker Mogul and Ruben Rentiera alleges false and misleading sales practices left them stranded after they bought tickets to group stage matches last month. The suit seeks to become a class action, saying that hundreds, if not thousands, of fans bought tickets only to find out they did not exist, had been revoked, or had been erased due to what the tournament organizer FIFA deemed poor digital infrastructure. In addition to monetary damages, the plaintiffs are asking that StubHub be barred from selling World Cup tickets and that any profits be given back to impacted customers. I'm Jennifer King.
1: Shares in Asia and Europe were mixed. After a rally in Asia, the European markets were mixed following the Dow Jones Industrial Average latest record yesterday. U.S. futures wavered ahead of today's holiday. The market's being closed, but they will reopen here on Wall Street.

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3: The time is now 1:07. Coming up next, it's time for Hour 2 of Driver's Seat.
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1: That's right. Welcome back to AM 1080, the one and only AM 1080 KSCO. You are in the driver's seat with Tim and Michelle.
0: And we've also got Jim. Jim, are you still there?
2: I am still there.
1: Let's talk about these fires and wrecking yards. I was nodding my head to Tim, and I've been hearing about it and seeing it too, and I have personal experience with that. It's a nightmare.
2: Really? Where have you seen them? I've seen the one in Canton, Ohio, last night on some news, but I didn't see this one. This is huge in the fact that it's vintage cars. People are speculating that as the government gets involved with moving towards electric cars in general and cars that they can control with all the new stuff in it, that they are going to be discouraging the keeping on the road of older cars, and the junkyards are an important part of that.
1: Well, they can't really limit the cars on the road, but they're really trying to cut back on the wrecking yards. That's the problem. You know, we got to keep our fight up for that, because that's huge, you know. I strongly disapprove of them getting rid of any, you know, salvage yards. That's everything, man.
2: Sure, sure. Well, you see the connection, though. I mean,
1: you
2: said can't, but it can be done. And also, these fires, I watched the one in Kansas. I mean, it's a huge place, and, you know, cars... Before they put them out there, they take the fluids out of them so they don't have fuel in them or anything. Now, cars will burn, of course. There's stuff that will burn in them. I'm thinking, just a thought, but I've got a feeling this isn't somebody, you know, just out there with a can of gasoline getting the thing going. I would guess that in order to get an organized fire, and these fires, I saw pictures of a couple of the yards, and they're completely torched, as if somebody just stood back and let it burn through the whole yard.
1: Exactly. And, you know, some of the yards, I'm sorry, Jim, to interrupt you, but some of the yards, too, like I remember back in my hometown watching how they did it, and they'd put those things up on the masher, and then they'd come up underneath it with a... like a pick of a forklift that was upside, and they'd go hit it, and that's when all the oil drains out, because they wouldn't take all the fluid out of it, so that's when they'd lose it. And it's usually right in a pit. That's also what they don't like, but there's definitely plenty of fluids for those guys sitting in yards to help with that little incendiary process, unfortunately. You know,
2: sure, some yards more than others. I'm used to the California yards, and they're very meticulous. Those cars go up on a hoist, and all the fluids are drained into separate containers and regulated by the EPA and stuff.
1: Yeah,
2: so
1: now they are.
2: there's nothing, and now they've taken all the wheels off at pick and pull, so there's no source of rubber burning either out on the cars. So what I'm getting to is that I think the way they're doing this is they're going to the owners and going, this is going to happen. You're going to help us with it. You'll get paid. Your insurance will pay whatever they'll pay. And that'll be that. It's not negotiable. Because how do you get a junkyard fire going that takes out the whole junkyard without trucks showing up and, you know, with water and stuff?
1: Yeah, it's a mess for sure. But that's a darn good point, Jim.
2: I got one more thing on. About 40 years ago, I was dismantling a Citroën over in Harvey West, and it was late at night, maybe 10 o'clock or so. The shop was open late, but I was out in one of Harvey West's empty fields before Costco and in out there, and the sheriff rolls up. And I've got what's left of the carcass up on blocks. You know, there's almost nothing left of it, except if you know the car, you know what it looks like without the wheels. Yeah. And the motor's gone, drivetrain, everything. I'm getting the little bits and pieces. And he rolls up and he goes, I got to give you a ticket because we have an ordinance against working cars on the street. And I said, well, I'm not really working on it to try to get it going. You know, next stop was one of these junkyards. And he goes, well, I got to do this. So I'm going to write you a ticket on this. And the next day, whenever I got around to it, I got in front of a judge. And the judge goes, now, you got a ticket here for working on your car in the street. You know, my daughter had a flat tire the other day, and she had to get out on when somebody stopped and they fixed the tire. And I guess she could have got a ticket, too.
1: Yeah.
2: So it went through that, and he was like, He reduced it to some ridiculous thing, and I was happy to pay a small amount. But in final word, most municipalities, because if they don't make it illegal, if it's de facto okay, then when somebody, you know, gets injured, then they can be, the cities can be sued. So pretty much it's not legal. You did it the right way. You had the right story at the right time.
1: Yeah, true. But, you know, honestly, it's it is this, too. Like, it's monkey see, monkey do. And there's so many people out there that, I mean, hey, if you want to get out there and fix your vehicle, man, I'm right there behind you. But I have seen some people that, you know, will turn it into a weekend barbecue just to change their oil. And that's a problem. You know what I mean? So, you know, I guess they kind of had to do it for a big amount because of that. Because literally, if they didn't say no, it's as good as saying yes. And then it would be, oh, could you picture the mess everywhere?
2: Right. And the story is, to the officer who shows up, it's like, well, we would have done it in the driveway, but we were having a lot of people come over for it. And they had to park somewhere. Otherwise, we'd have done this in the, you know, that kind of circular reasoning.
1: I love it.
0: So, Jim, I've got a question for you. Was the Citroen from Jacques' place over on Coral Street?
2: Oh, yes, that's right. You were, yeah, I remember, I think I first heard about your shop at Jacques'. I got to meet Jacques right away. I came to Santa Cruz 50 years ago this year with a girlfriend. And when we split up, she moved into Jacques' house, his first house on Seabright, at the top of Seabright where the movie theater is. And so Jacques had his first Citroën, as he was just one of the five roommates in the house, and he had met Miles, and he, you know, he was a French-American who grew up over in Palo Alto and was over here. He had a very interesting history because he was part of the farm in Tennessee when Stephen Gaskin took the troops and got 100 buses together and decided California was too busy and they were going to go live in Tennessee. Stephen, they were hippies and they bought the farm and they were living there, but they were growing pot. And so when they got busted, Stephen said that he would go to prison. So he was in jail there for weekends, but somewhere along the line, Jacques also got arrested and went to jail for a couple of years before he finally decided to return to California and had his three girls out here, I think, he and his wife. So it was interesting. He was the ill-fated, not really, but, you know, the auto car owner, shop owner, who had three girls, and none of them were inclined to, they liked the cars. They weren't going to be, you know,
0: not get into the business.
1: Holy moly.
0: Well, Jim, you've had some great stories.
1: Thank you, man.
0: For calling.
3: 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The Nile. 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

0: But you do have a place to go. 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
1: AM 1080, and the particular place is right here and right now with Tim and Michelle in the driver's seat. We're coming to you live. This is a live show about cars, all about cars. 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
0: Speaking of cars, there's a lot going on tomorrow.
1: Oh, man, are there ever. Listen, this is something not to be missed. This is from the City of Santa Cruz Parks and Recreation Department. You know, it's the Santa Cruz Woody Club. They're getting ready to kick off summer in Santa Cruz once again. This year marks the 30th annual event. Come down, enjoy the sunshine, support the local wharf businesses, yummy, and win some raffle prizes. There's also a scavenger hunt for kids 12 and under. And, you know, of course, no doubt, get a good look and appreciate all those classic wooden cars. Mm-mm-mm.
0: And then, of course, East Lake Shopping Center and the 41st Avenue Capitola. 41st starts 7 a.m., East Lake 9 to 11.
1: You're going to be at which one tomorrow?
0: Got to do both.
1: Yeah, right? Okay.
0: One's on the way.
1: Okay.
0: And they're staggered times, which makes it nice.
1: I like it.
0: And there might even be a Woody or two showing up to that before.
1: I'm sure there will be. Even Woodies have to have coffee.
0: Yes, indeed.
1: That's right. And, you know, tomorrow, too, not to compete, not like it could, but, you know, of course, it could. Laguna Seca, if you're in that neck of the woods, see you at the Custom Capitol. That's June 27th, 2026. And that's basically going to be... you know, that's a good day event. That's from 10 to 4, and that's at the WeatherTech Laguna Raceway. You know where that's at, Laguna Seca.
0: I think they had a $5 admission or $10 to display the car. I remember there's some details, but...
1: Yeah. Yes. Now, if you want to get there, I'm pretty sure... I think it's open roll. It's open roll-in. Yeah, event roll-in. You can roll on in from 7 a.m. to 11. Show hours are 10 to 4, of course. And, you know, all cars must be driven into the show unless prior arrangements have been made. If you've got that bottle baby trailer queen, you might want to call ahead of time. beautiful, beautiful things. Now, spectators, and I don't believe there's any, I don't believe there's any fee to enter your car. But for spectators, it's $10 for, you know, per car. $20 per person. Children 12 and under are free. Dogs can be there, but they got to be on a leash at all times, of course, with all those shiny, beautiful, shiny painted surfaces.
0: I thought you were talking about their coats.
1: Well, maybe. It depends on how spiky they are and shiny.
0: Yeah, so that's WeatherTech Raceway.
1: That's tomorrow.
0: Stuff going on all over the...
1: All over the place. And again... You know, 10 to 4 is the show, but if you want to get there at 8 o'clock, and you can just roll on in. And when they say event roll-in when you see these shows, take that as an automatic that, hey, you know what, just come on down. But remember, they prefer that it's something that you can turn the key and drive unless prior arrangements have been made. And that's about it. And if you want to park with your club and your friends, you have to arrive with your club and your friends. Same as other shows, you know, it's first come, first serve. But that is quite an area for them to be spreading cars out on, so you're not going to be running out of a terrible amount of room as long as you get there early.
0: Well, when you mentioned be ready to start the engine and move the car, I remember the vehicle safety system inspection that came in a few weeks ago.
1: Oh, talk to me.
0: Car came in for the safety inspection on the back of a trailer.
1: Oh, there's a sign.
0: And it was loaded. It didn't drive on that trailer. It was loaded on the trailer with a forklift with extra long forks. The purpose of the safety inspection is to make sure all of the manufacturer's installed features are working. And
1: which include the wheels rolling on their own volition and maybe putting a key in it and starting it and rolling it up on that. Yeah.
0: So
1: little things.
0: Good luck with that car. I mean, hopefully it's going to get back on the road again. But
1: and what was this?
0: The Maserati.
1: Oh, yeah.
0: Yes. Forklifted onto the trailer.
1: not shocking, but fun to watch.
0: It was a surprise. It was a surprise.
1: You just rolled up on that, didn't you? You just rolled up and it was in your shop.
0: No, I was just trying to leave and I saw this trailer backing in.
1: And you're like, oh God, not now. Why me?
0: So the trivia question's still out there, and the name Monroney. What does the Monroney name have to do with the automotive industry?
1: Yeah, the automotive industry as a whole, well put. And the first computer-controlled car sold in the U.S., correct?
0: Correct.
1: Okay, still naturally aspirated, I assume.
0: Yes, definitely, but also fuel-injected.
1: Infected.
0: We're still taking calls at 479-1080, so give us a call.
1: That's right, 831-479-1080. An injection's nice, but I'd rather be blown. I said it.
0: So I was talking about the Dodge pickups, the B Series, 1948-53.
1: Yes.
0: C Series, 1954-60. And then in 1960, they came out with the D Series, which most people are very familiar with. And technically, the D Series went to 1993.
1: Yes.
0: And then Ram 150, Ram pickup, Ram van kind of superseded the D Series.
1: Yeah, when you see Ram on it, that's a sign that is no longer Dodge.
0: But the B Series in 1948 to 1953, before, name, if you can, trivia question, what A Series Dodge trucks were.
1: A bodies.
0: Not A body, A Series.
1: A Series, all different. That's right, that's trucks. That would be trucks.
0: Yeah, because they had the B bodies, you know, the famous Barracudas and.
1: Yes. Barracuda.
0: I never quite got all of those terminologies, which was the A-body, the B-body.
1: Well, Dodge was something, because remember it was Fargo back in the day, and then they went through many different changes. Dodge has seen quite the gamut, you know, in terms of engineering and curiosity, to say the least.
0: And the series that confused me the most, I think, were the Mercedes, the 123 or the, they had the 450 SL or the 350 SLC.
1: The early models were just,
0: But they were also designated with other numbers and chassis.
1: Exactly.
0: Very confusing.
1: And then we came to the C Series. We'll give a silent bit of silence for the C Series.
0: Well, we're going to go to our next caller. You are in the driver's seat. Who is this and where are you calling from?
1: Welcome.
2: Hey, good afternoon, guys. It's Terry from Santa Cruz, number 83.
1: Terry, number 83. Hey, Terry.
0: All right.
1: Ah, yes.
2: How you guys doing tonight?
1: We're doing wonderful. Dear, how about yourself?
2: Well, I'm great because I'm going to go to the racetrack and race tonight, which I'm excited about.
1: You! So,
2: I'm finally getting the Camaro on the track for the first time this season. I'm really excited.
1: Oh, dude, awesome, awesome. Wind at your back and wings at your feet, man.
2: I'm really happy about that. And I didn't get a chance to call last week, but we had a demolition derby last week.
1: Aw.
2: And it was the most crowded I've seen the track in at least a decade. It was incredible.
1: Yeah, derby definitely draws the people. Nobody likes that. It's like on TV. You want to see the bloodshed, you know?
2: Well, one of the great highlights of the night was Rob Gallagher, the new promoter. At the end of the derby, he picked up the winner's car, put it 50 feet in the air on a lift, and dropped it. And the crowd went wild. It landed on its roof, big, loud splash in the dirt.
1: It nice.
2: Tonight we got five classes at the track. So we got the A mods, the sport mods, the hobby stocks, police and pursuit, and the four bangers.
1: Go back again, hen. So the A mods, the sport mods, and what else?
2: Hobby stocks.
1: Got it.
2: My class. And then police and pursuit, which is a fundraiser for the Special Olympics.
1: I love it.
2: And then the mini stocks, the four bangers.
1: I love it.
2: Yeah, so I just wanted to give you guys an update on that. Should be a great night at the track. And hopefully everybody's safe and has a good time.
1: Oh, man, thank you so much. We're definitely going to have a good time because you're racing. You just bring home that gold, honey. And no matter what, as long as you're out there and having fun, you did, right?
2: Yeah, I'm looking forward to it. Thank you for that. Also, speaking of Dodge, you know, there's rumors they're coming back to NASCAR.
1: Yeah, I've heard that, too.
2: Yeah, so we'll see. And I think that'd be really good for NASCAR to have another manufacturer in the mix.
1: Oh, come on, right? Absolutely. You know, I've been hearing about that. I'm anxious to see what they come up with, Terry, for sure.
2: Yeah, I hope it works out. But anyway, just wanted to give you an update. Always enjoy the show, and you guys have a great weekend.
1: Oh, Terry, thanks so much for the call and telling us about all the good stuff. Just go out there and kick some major booty tonight, okay?
2: Thank you so much. I'm looking forward to it. We'll talk to you guys later.
1: Right on, darling. Bye. Rock and roll.
2: Bye-bye.
1: Bye-bye.
0: Fantastic.
1: Oh, that's so cool. We love to hear from Terry. Number 83. Woo!
0: Watsonville Raceway.
1: That's right. I do want to do another derby. I don't know if my musculoskeletal system wants to do another derby, but I sure want to.
0: Well, if you do and you win, get out of the car before they hoist it up 50 feet in the air.
1: Hey, I got to tell you, you know when I heard that, what that reminded me of? Back when we used to drive the stocks and they do the car claim. So if you actually win first or get in the first couple, it's bad because then someone else can come and claim your car and they put it up in the air and take the engine out of it. You know how many times I saw that I wish the darn thing would just fall off of its whole entire situation and just crash to the ground. Oh, no engine for you.
0: Yeah, that's wild.
1: That is wild. I would love to have seen that, though. Hey.
3: Hello, KSU.
1: Oops. Well, hey.
0: We are coming up on our break.
1: We are coming up on our next commercial break here, but we're coming to you live from AM 1080. Stay tuned, and we'll be right back in the driver's seat.

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1: That's right. Welcome back to that Jaguar car and those fancy wheels. That's right.
0: Well, lots going on this weekend in Santa Cruz and Monterey.
1: And especially at the Speedway tonight. Get out to Watsonville Speedway. You get to see Terry on the track for the first time this season in his Camaro. Yeehaw. Come on now. And there was a demo derby last week. Sorry I missed it. I would have loved to watch that guy dump that car from 50 feet in the air. Five classes tonight. A-Mods, Sport Mods, Hobby Stocks, Police and Pursuit, and the Four Bang Mini Stocks. Four Banger Mini Stockers. I just renamed it.
0: Well, I was reading a little bit about car safety. National Highway Traffic Safety Administration. It's the federal agency of the U.S. government, part of the Department of Transportation, focused on auto safety regulations. And this department was, I believe, established in 1970. And then one of the sub-departments, or offshoot, is the SAFETEA-LU.
1: Now, someone's going to look that up when they want to learn about national traffic safety. It's going to naturally be something you're going to think of as safe, T, spelled like NEST, T-E-A, and then L-U behind it.
0: And all of that stands for safe, accountable, flexible, efficient Transportation Equity Act. A legacy for users.
1: Legacy for users, L-U. That's what you get now. Your own little...
0: Now, the safety NHTSA, has some very good outcomes. You know, they regulate vehicle theft and theft prevention.
1: Good stuff.
0: Safety. We could say... You know, they may have gone too far with so many different regulations just compounding on each other. But the initial thought, after Nader's book came out in 65, there were a lot of people getting killed in traffic accidents. And, the legislation for seatbelts and airbags has definitely saved a lot of lives, so...
1: It certainly has.
0: There's a lot of good that's come out of it. We just need to take it easy, not go too far.
1: Yeah, there's tracks for that kind of stuff. When I hear Ralph Nader, I think of the Corvair, unsafe at any speed, or the Citation. He called that a one-car accident. Remember that?
0: I don't remember that.
1: Yeah, Citation is a one-car accident.
0: The Chevy Citation?
1: Yep, along with the Chevy Corvair. I sense a little bit of a bias there, just saying.
0: He didn't work for J.D. Powers every day.
1: Ah, he may have been in their sleeve. He was in their sleeve.
0: Somebody left a Citation at my old shop on Coral Street many years ago.
1: I think every shop in town had to have one of those left. I remember that thing was there, all the windows and doors were rolled up, doors were locked, so we just bounced it onto Portola and sat there and watched it get towed away a little bit later in the afternoon, you know.
0: Yeah, I loved Jim's story about the Citroen, on blocks.
1: Citroen on blocks, up in the air, baby.
0: And a very, very considerate judge for,
1: I think so. Yes. I mean, come on, this stuff has wheels. It's going to break. Sometimes things happen. Maybe it might not be so convenient and, surgical to the where you're right at the shop. But, God willing, you got some skills. You're not afraid of it. Break out the Gramba and the tools and you fix your own car. What's the problem, right?
0: Of course.
1: That's right. That's how it works, baby.
0: Now, if you're looking down the road for the car shows, of course, Pebble Beach is coming up in August. And,
1: yes.
0: And all of Car Week. And I think it's getting into two weeks now. Car Week is so many different things going on.
1: What I'm looking at in my car catalog here for Car Week tells me that these days... Car Week, if you can consider all the pre-stuff, it's probably close to a three-week show.
0: That's always...
1: I mean, if you really want to avail to all the cool stuff,
0: Now, the Pebble Beach, the concourse itself, it's $550 this year. But it's not something you're going to do every year, but it's definitely worth, saving up for and going, sometime.
1: And that is per person, $550 per person. So also, if there's some younger folks out there that are interested in seeing this pinnacle of classic cars, this is amazing. You're going to see the Concours d'Elegance. There's nothing higher. You can avail yourself to the organization to be a volunteer. And that's a great way to be able to see the show and also help keep it rolling and know that you're a part of it. And, there's quite a lot of volunteers that they have out there. It's a great way to see the show. And more than anything, again, a great way to be a part of it. And keep it nice, keep it smooth, keep things clean. It's a really beautiful event. I mean, must see if you haven't.
0: I remember a friend used to volunteer at Laguna Seca. He was in the parking.
1: Yeah, that way you could see the whole show. It was great. Absolutely.
0: So I don't know how they're doing that, if anybody represents Laguna Seca.
1: When I've been out there, I think they got their own guys, but why wouldn't they have volunteers? That happens, too. It's a big area, right?
0: So. Yeah. Yeah, it'd be nice to know if they're still looking for volunteers and the volunteers get tickets to the show for their family.
1: I can't imagine they wouldn't, right? I mean, come on, that's a pretty big venue and it's a big space. It takes a lot of people, takes a village to hold that together.
0: Well, we're going to go to our next caller on KSCO.
1: Driver's seat.
0: Welcome to the driver's seat.
1: What's your name and where are you calling from? And welcome.
2: I forgot to say something.
1: Go ahead, honey.
2: Rob wanted me to offer you guys to give away 4 tickets on the show today to the track.
1: Oh, my God. No kidding?
2: Yeah. So I don't know how if you want to do, like, the fourth caller or you want to ask a question. And if you have my phone number on the caller ID, you can just call me after the show and I'll get their name and phone number at the front gate.
1: Tim,
2: they just go to the front gate and pick up the tickets.
1: Honey, that is so freaking awesome. You got it, man. Thank you. Wow. That's so cool.
2: Yeah. It'll be a great night at the track. Do you guys have my number on the caller ID down there?
0: Yes, Terry. I got that right here.
1: Did you write it down?
2: Okay, yeah. Write that down. Give me a call afterwards, and we'll get somebody 4 tickets to the races tonight.
1: We're going
2: to
1: start on giving that away right now. That is so generous, my beautiful friend. Thank you so much. Wow.
2: Well, thank you for, keeping the car stoke alive. And, again, you guys have a great weekend.
1: Oh, man, thank you.
0: All right, Terry,
1: we
0: thanks.
1: We will, thanks to you. Woo, Terry.
2: Oh, yeah, we'll talk to you in a little bit.
1: Thanks, Terry.
0: All right, bye.
2: You're welcome. Bye-bye.
1: Wow, that is so cool. Okay, your listeners, everybody hear that? I'm sure we got some families out there. We got some families of 4 or maybe just 2 couples or maybe 4 separate people. That was Terry, number 83. Woo, Terry. Calling us. Now, the promoter, Rob Galler at Watsonville Speedway, has offered this to our show, to the driver's seat. We are honored, beyond honored, but make it happen. Whoever gives us a call, give us a call at the station before, we're at 12:40. We're here till, I'm sorry, it's 1:40. We're here till 2. Give us a call, and we're going to connect you with Terry so you can just go and pick up the tickets at the Speedway tonight. So we're looking for 4 people that want to go to Watsonville Speedway and witness. My goodness, 5 classes. We've got A-Mods, Sport Mods, Hobby Stock, Police and Pursuit, and the 4-Banger Mini Stock. You can't miss it. And that is so cool. So, hey, whoever wants 1 or 2 or all of those, please give us a call, and you will be beyond in the driver's seat. You'll be at Watsonville Speedway enjoying the Hot Rod Show. Yes, God.
0: All right. Now we're going to take our next caller. Who is this and where are you calling from?
1: Welcome.
3: Tammy from Corralitos. I hear the races all the time.
1: Nice.
3: It's perfect.
0: Would you like to go and attend?
3: I would love to go.
1: Honey, then there are. How many tickets would you need?
3: Is 4 okay?
1: You got it, darling.
3: Thank you. So
1: oh.
3: To put it under Tammy or Justin, is that fine?
1: Tammy or Justin?
3: Yes.
1: We're going to go ahead, and at the end of the show, we're going to be calling Terry number 83 back, and he's going to be sure to have those tickets at the gate for you and yours tonight, my beautiful Tammy.
3: Thank you.
1: Oh, thank you, honey. Give us a call and let us know how you liked it, okay?
3: Okay.
1: All right.
3: Bye.
1: Bye, dear.
0: And we're going to take our next caller. You are in the driver's seat.
4: This is Samuel from Scotts Valley. Paul from Clear Lake is my brother. You guys have helped him out on the show with his Dodge truck.
1: Yes. How are you, dear?
4: I'm doing good. Yeah, I highly recommend you guys. And so here's the deal. I'm a mechanic and a pretty good mechanic, and I'm an electrician and a plumber. But here's the deal. My chainsaw, it's an Echo CS400. It was running rough, you know. And I read up on it. It says, well, you know, most likely it's the coil on this thing. So I changed the coil out. Now, this is like a physics impossibility. So when I started it up, it ran backwards. The chain ran backwards.
0: Crazy.
1: Well, that's news for us, because, you know, we usually don't have chainsaws in the shop, but I want to hear it. That's a piece of equipment that I highly respect and admire, so keep going. Tell me more.
4: well, yeah, and so then I started it and stopped it a couple times, and then it was running forward, so I put the safety on it so the chain wouldn't run. And it ran really good for like about 20 minutes. It ran really good. And then the next day I started up again and it was running backwards. And not only that, I'd have to pull out the choke every time to start it, then put the choke off. And as soon as I pushed the choke off, it started running like at a medium high speed from idle in between and around medium speed. So, and then it would just keep stopping, and I did that about three times. And the next time I tried to start it, I pulled the handle off of the pull cord. And I love that chainsaw. I've had it for about 4 years.
0: I think you're gonna need to put a push cord on it now.
1: I think it needs four wheels. Yes, you're gonna put four wheels on it. Four wheels.
4: There's a wheel. How about a wheelchair?
1: Oh, okay. Hey, it's got wheels. Yep. Yeah.
4: But you know, there's a it's like a magneto setup on that coil, I guess. And wow. Tim, I want you to channel all your energy on that every time you wake up in the middle of the night and figure it out for me, okay?
0: Was that a Lucas coil you put on?
1: Yeah.
4: I don't know. Hey, you guys, great advice, and you're not giving me any. And that's probably the best advice. I should just, you know, put it in the gray can.
1: Would you please? I don't want you to hurt anything on yourself, okay? Darn it.
4: Yeah, that's exactly. You're exactly right.
1: Yeah.
4: Okay. Thanks for taking my call. Bye.
1: Thanks for calling. We'll be right back in the driver's seat.

250 years ago, a group of Americans made a bold declaration. They believed liberty was worth the risk. They believed self-government was worth the struggle. They believed a new nation could be built on an idea bigger than any one person, any one town, or any one generation. This Independence Day, we celebrate 250 years of the United States of America. 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Happy Independence Day. This message is brought to you by KSCO and Live Oak Broadcasting.

0: drive a gym car. I just saw a gym car drive by the studio.
1: You didn't. On top of a Woody, talk about a oh my goodness, what a cacophony. Tim and I actually drag raced.
0: We had our gym car race down Benito Avenue.
1: Down Benito. And, oh, it was so funny. We were both standing up in the front of those thinking that our weight would push us each farther than the other. We both won. It was so much fun.
0: Somebody's cheating, though, and put 8-volt batteries in instead of 6 volts.
1: That's right. That's right. That's what happened.
0: Bumped up the
1: voltage. We had a little more oomph to get us down that street, but that was good fun.
0: Okay, we're going to go to our next caller. You are in the driver's seat. Who is this and where are you calling from?
1: And welcome.
2: Hey, this is Steve in San Jose.
1: Hey, Steve. Welcome.
2: Hey, I wanted to take a stab at one of your trivia questions. The one, not the electric car one, the other one.
1: Monrovia.
2: Yeah. You know what I think that might be? I'm guessing that was an Italian name, and they shortened it to Monroe, and it has to do with shock absorbers.
0: That's a good guess, but that's not the answer.
1: Right church, wrong key.
2: Okay, got it. Got
0: it. You doing any car stuff this weekend with all the shows?
2: No, I just listen to the show and kind of pick up little bits and bops here and there and listen to people's stories, and that's what's interesting about your show.
1: Thank you. That's very cool. We're glad you're enjoying it.
2: I'll let the next person get on for you.
0: Hopefully next week we'll give you the answer so you can...
1: Yes.
0: You'll know the mystery.
2: Okay.
1: Thanks,
2: all right,
1: Steve.
2: All right. Okay. All right. Thanks.
0: Have a great weekend.
1: Amen.
2: You too.
1: Thank you.
2: Bye-bye.
1: Bye-bye, dear.
0: All right. So, Woody's on the wharf.
1: Yes. Woody's on the wharf, and that is going to be beginning from 10 a.m. to 3:30. Now, if you want to get there, honestly, you're pretty much, this is already, I'll be honest with you, the entry, unless you go on the outside of it and just hang out, this is already pretty well stacked at this point. So the show itself will start at 10 a.m. to 3:30 p.m. I'm sure the cars will be lining up probably as soon as 7, 8 o'clock, you know, getting down there early, securing their spaces. But this is the 30th annual Woody's on the Wharf. You know, there's going to be a scavenger hunt for kids 12 and under. Don't forget all those wonderful, wonderful restaurants on the wharf and everything else around there. But more importantly, the classic wooden cars. Amen. Make your teeth float and stuff, you know, good things.
0: We got a few minutes left. We got another caller. You are in the driver's seat. Who is this and where are you calling from?
3: So Mike calling from Morgan Hill.
1: Hey, Mike, welcome.
3: Thank you. I think I know what Monroney is.
1: Go for it, darling.
3: It's what they call the window sticker in with MSRP in a new car.
0: Well, Steve got his answer. You are correct, Mike.
1: That's it. That's it, darling. Who would have known that? Most people wouldn't think.
3: I wouldn't have. No. This guy he used to work with, he always called it the Monroney sticker, and I didn't know what the heck he was talking about. I just figured out from, you know, what he was talking about, the window sticker,
1: yep.
3: MSRP.
0: Right? Yeah,
3: right.
0: It was a federal law proposed by, I don't know his first name, but he was a legislator named Moroney, and I believe that went into effect in the late 50s.
1: Yes, that they've been around a long time.
3: And I think so. I've seen ones in the 1965 cars that have them, so.
0: Oh, yeah.
1: Yeah, I believe this started officially in 1957, if I'm not mistaken.
0: And then,
3: that sounds good.
0: Then they have a list of about, at least on the modern ones, they have a list of about 8 things that have to be on there, including mileage, you know, EPA mileage, manufacturer, you know, where
1: your mileage parts, suggestions, what you may get. This is a suggestion.
3: I bought a new truck not too long ago, so I was studying that thoroughly.
1: Oh, so you have been up close and personal with the Monroney very recently.
3: Yeah.
1: Oh, Mike, that is awesome, dude. You rock. You cracked the code. Now Steve has his answer.
0: Theory of the Monroe. You know?
1: I mean, it makes sense.
0: Making sense.
1: That's
0: yep.
1: right.
0: All right, Mike, you calling from Morgan Hill, you said?
3: Yes.
0: All right. Well, thank you for calling, and thank you for listening to The Driver's Seat.
1: Thanks for being in The Driver's Seat. You kidding?
3: Every Friday.
0: What's your favorite car, your current daily driver?
3: Well, it's my new pickup, but I got a 71 Dodge Challenger in the garage I'm still working on a little bit.
1: Ouch! Right up my alley. There you go, babe. Yes.
0: Very nice. You got a 340,
1: nice.
0: 318.
3: 383 Magnum.
1: 383,
0: oh, very
1: baby.
0: Nice.
1: Yes.
3: Yeah.
1: I've had a few of those in my history. I wish I would have held on to a man. That was the stuff.
0: Yeah, a good friend of mine, and we were going to San Francisco State, and he had his parents' Barracuda, but it was a basic. It was a 318, but still it was a fun car to zoom around the streets of San Francisco.
1: Oh, heck yeah, that 318 might have felt like a 383 on the streets of San Francisco, but that 383, get up and go, baby, go, right, you know?
3: That's called the B engine, RB, I think it is.
1: Yes.
3: And the 318 is, I think, the LA or A, I forget what it is.
0: Now, what was the compression in 71? Is it still up there?
3: Around 10 to 1, I believe. I know I have to dial back the timing to get it not ping. So.
0: Yeah, because by 72, 73, you know, when they were switched to the unleaded, the compression dropped.
1: Just dropped down the poop tube.
3: Oh,
1: you
3: yeah.
1: Know? Yeah.
0: Great year to own a Mopar.
1: Yes, indeed.
0: What are you doing to it? Full restoring or just getting it?
3: I did like an amateur restoration. I went to a car show. I didn't win the best original stock car, but there was a car show with like 20 cars. Wasn't too hard to do. But
1: man, that's cool.
3: I tried to make it look like it did when it came off in the showroom, you know.
1: Ooh.
3: All the stickers under the hood and all that kind of stuff.
1: Nice.
3: Mopar radiator in there still.
1: Nice. So, what color is she, hun?
3: Red with the black vinyl top.
1: Oh, yes, ma'am. Wow. You got to keep us posted on what you're doing with that. What's your next project with her, or are you kind of just...
3: Well, kind of... Some stuff went wrong after I restored it, so... had some electrical problems with the dash. I had the whole dash apart in it, and it's hard to get my hands aren't as small as they used to be, so it's kind of hard to get all those wires connected back in there, reaching in there, but.
0: That's for sure.
1: That's a job for Tim's Auto Electric, I'll tell you. That sounds like spaghetti to me.
3: Yeah.
1: Right? Keep us posted, also, man. Gosh.
3: I'll do that, sure.
0: All right,
3: Mike. Boring Jeff. Okay, bye-bye.
0: Yeah, we all miss
1: him.
0: Thank
1: you.
0: Thanks for that.
1: And thanks, Mike. You capped it with that trivia question today. You rock.
3: Well, thank you.
0: All right.
3: I just couldn't let it hang out there. So.
1: I'm glad you didn't.
0: And just in time, too.
1: I love it.
0: Have a great weekend, Mike.
1: Amen.
3: You too.
1: Thank you.
3: You too.
0: Bye.
1: Very
0: all right.
1: cool.
0: So Steve got his answer, at least on this show, so
1: Steve,
0: he doesn't have to hang out.
1: There you go. Anyone wondering what our second trivia question, Monroney, that was literally named after a senator in the 70s, and that is a sticker that
0: no,
1: when you go...
0: 50s.
1: Well, 57, but in that's right, 57. I'm sorry, I got confused on our information here. But anytime you see an MSRP sticker in the window of a new car, that's what that's from. That's what that's from. That's the Monroney. He thought it was a great idea, and... It is, because you know there's nothing better than being an informed consumer, no matter what it is you're buying. Certainly something that has four wheels, takes gas, and makes you cry.
0: On the T-Bird that I got my wife, the original owner still kept the sticker, so it's always nice to have that with the car.
1: That's just cool. Yeah.
0: I mean, this is a 2004 T-Bird, so it's not a vintage vehicle by any means.
1: Yeah, but nonetheless, that's just cool.
0: It's nice to have that.
1: And to picture a 71 Challenger with all those beautiful stickers under the hood. Oh, honey, right?
0: Yeah.
1: Yeah.
0: Oh, I was looking at the sticker yesterday as I was dialing in the carburetor on the 73 Scout, International Scout. It had a nice sticker still there 50-some years later. Permanent antifreeze, do not drain.
1: Permanent.
0: That's...
1: Oh, man, after all these years, babe, we got to give that a whiff, huh?
0: Unfortunately, we had to replace that radiator about 5 years ago, and I think some of that permanent antifreeze got recycled.
1: They weren't really thinking about that. They were that was not even an afterthought.
0: Okay, we got time for one more caller. You are in the driver's seat. Oh.
1: Nope, that's okay. You are not in the driver's seat, but we're coming to the end of our hour here. And I guess we could do my wrap-up on all our wonderful callers. Right?
0: Oh, yes.
1: We would like to thank Sean and Live Oak every time for calling. G. Jones, Santa Cruz, you rock. No points for you.
0: Electronic ignition, no points.
1: That's right. And Jim talking about all those vintage car fires and all that good stuff and all the fun talk about Jacques and Miles and Steven. Man, you brought back some great memories. Terry, number 83. First time with his Camaro on track this season. Go out there and root him the heck on. He also, him and Rob Galler, the promoter, gave us 4 free tickets to give away.
0: Congratulations, Tammy.
1: Tammy, who was our very next caller, Tammy or Justin, who is going to be getting those 4 free tickets to Watsonville Speedway tonight. Thank you, Rob. Thank you, Terry. That is so generous and cool. And Samuel, Steve, and Mike. And you know what? We're coming to the end of our hour. We'll see you next week in the driver's seat.

0: We've got to confront it. We've got to take it very seriously, and we have to vanquish that, because the ideas and proposals that these candidates would bring to Congress is frightening stuff.
1: He urges Republicans to defend America and capitalism and to turn out in big numbers during the midterms this November. Speaker Johnson's full interview will be heard when This Week on Capitol Hill is broadcast beginning at 10 a.m. Eastern Time Saturday on the Salem News Channel. All sorts of patriotic events are scheduled for the 4th of July on the National Mall in Washington, D.C. Correspondent Laura Winters with a preview.
2: The epic July 4th Salute to America celebration will include thousands of fireworks and military flyovers. The president scheduled to speak Saturday night as the nation's capital hosts thousands of tourists from across the country and the world. In the afternoon, folks will be treated to one of NASA's supersonic F-5 light fighter jets flying in the sky. Also on the schedule, the Blue Angels, the Thunderbirds, F-35 stealth fighters, U.S. Coast Guard helicopters, and a B-1 stealth bomber. Trump's new Air Force One also scheduled to make a pass over the crowd. Laura Winters reporting.
1: Across much of the country, extreme heat is a concern this holiday. Philadelphia canceled its Salute to Independence parade. More on these stories at townhall.com.
3: 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Don't go anywhere else.
1: A settlement is reached in an egg price fixing case.
4: The U.S. Justice Department has reached a settlement with three egg producers who were accused of colluding for some 23 years to raise prices. That includes last year when eggs reached a record high of $6.23 per dozen. In the agreement, Calmaine Foods, Versova, and Hickman's Egg Ranch will pay $3.3 million to be distributed to states, donate 53 million eggs to food banks and nonprofits, adopt antitrust compliance programs, and not communicate with competitors on prices and bidding strategies. None of the companies admit to manipulating the market. I'm Donna Warder.
1: A California farmer has been giving away free nectarines this week amid a legal dispute with a food market and distributing company claiming exclusive rights over the variety of white nectarines he grows. News and analysis at townhall.com. From Washington, I'm Keith Peters. The rush is on across Venezuela's north coast to identify loved ones before it's too late.
5: At least nearly 2,300 people died in the deadly earthquakes last week. The country is overwhelmed with bodies that officials are struggling to collect, identify, and preserve. Many fear mass graves are coming as they search for the bodies of loved ones who died in the earthquakes. Those tremors struck the South American nation on June 24th.
1: That's correspondent Andrew Stewart reporting. Thousands are still missing from the earthquakes. A man with a Tibetan flag in front of the United Nations headquarters in New York set himself on fire and died. Law enforcement responded Thursday evening to a 911 call. The New York Police Department says they found a 52-year-old man with severe burns throughout his body. Police say the man was later taken to the hospital and pronounced dead. More at townhall.com.
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3: 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Coming up next, it's time for Community Matters with Becky Steinbruner.
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9: Opinions expressed on the following program are not necessarily those of KSCO staff, management, or advertisers. If something is said with which you disagree, please let us know by writing to us at comments@kseo.com.

0: to Community Matters here on KSCO Radio. I'm honored to be your host, Becky Steinbruner, for the next hour. The goal of this program is to provide you with information on topics you may not be hearing about in the regular news and to encourage you to get involved in your community as much as you can and want to. So welcome to Community Matters. Before we get started with our guest today, the guest today will be Mr. Richard Stedman, the Pollution Control Officer for the Monterey Bay Area Resources District. He's coming back to follow up on an interview that we had here with him on May 1st that brought many questions from listeners, so he's been kind enough to return for a follow-up interview. Before we bring him on, I would like to just do a brief public service announcement regarding the battery energy storage system project that is in permit process in Watsonville. That's the Seahawk BESS, or battery energy storage system project, that is proposed to be at 90 Minto Road in Watsonville. That's off of Green Valley, next to College Lake and a lot of people's homes. There will be a community meeting Sunday, June 28th at 2:30 p.m. at Pinto Lake City Park. That is located at 451 Green Valley Road in Watsonville. That's 2:30 in the afternoon, Sunday, June 28th. You will be able to hear speakers on various expertise, talk about the project, the thing that has changed since that. This is being sponsored by a grassroots group called Stop Lithium Battery Energy Storage Systems in Our Neighborhoods. That their group had a great meeting like this in April, and now they're coming back with more information because the developer, New Leaf Energy / Sequoia Energy LLC, has now decided to go to the California Energy Commission for permitting. That does not mean that we have no seat at the table. In fact, we have a better seat at the table because the state will be much more rigorous in their environmental review, and the state has denied a project because there was such great public resistance and good reason not to allow a project in the site that was proposed. This was up in Shasta County. So put that on your calendar, and we'll try to get someone here in this future program, June 28th, that's a Sunday afternoon, 2:30 p.m. at Pinto Lake City Park in Watsonville. With that, I would now like to invite my guest speaker, Mr. Richard Stedman, to come online. Hello, Mr. Stedman. Can you hear me?
1: I hear you loud and clear, Becky.
0: Excellent. I'm going to just try and tap you in to get you locked in.
1: Okay.
0: All right. Are you still there?
1: I'm here.
0: All right. I didn't eject you.
1: Okay.
0: I'm never sure what I do when I push these buttons, so thank you. Mr. Stedman, I really want to thank you for your generous time here coming back to speak with our listeners about what the Monterey Bay Air Resources District does. And last time you were on, I think it was May 1st, we sort of focused, and that was my doing, we focused on what happened during the Moss Landing fire. And I realized later, because of the questions people sent in and things, that it would have been better to have really talked a little more about what your agency does and doesn't do. So, again, I want to thank you for coming back to Community Matters here on KSCO.
1: Well, let me thank you for having me back so we can continue this conversation. It's really great to reach out, and I always love being able to let people know about us. A lot of people don't know about the Monterey Bay Air Resources District, and any opportunity I can get to, inform people and educate, I'm happy to do it.
0: Excellent. Well, thank you again. So why don't we begin by having you introduce yourself. You are the pollution control officer for the agency. Tell us a little bit about yourself and what your job entails, and then we'll move on to the agency itself.
1: Yes. I've been the air pollution control officer for MBARD, as we like to call us, for the past 18 years or so. Prior to that, for about 10 years, I was the air pollution control officer, which, by the way, is just a fancy way of saying executive director of the Olympic Region Clean Air Agency up in Olympia, Washington. And prior to that, I was a senior engineer at the Santa Barbara Air Pollution Control District down in Santa Barbara. I've worked at the local, state, federal, and international levels doing air quality analysis and policy and technical stuff. My background in education is public health and toxicology. So that's sort of unique in this field. We have a lot of folks that do engineering and look at numbers, but I've got a lot of background looking at exposure analysis and public health as it relates to exposure to air toxics. So it fits in nicely with some of the conversations we've had in the past, and you know, it's really great to be in an agency that is out there doing this type of public health work.
0: That's excellent. It's always easy to be a number cruncher, but to really understand the implications of those on public health is really important, especially for the work that you do. So thank you for that background information. Tell us a little bit about what is the Monterey Bay Air Resources District, or MBARD, as you say. What is
1: yes.
0: What's the purpose?
1: So, believe it or not, there are 35 of these agencies in the state of California, ranging from Butte County, which is very small. I think they have a staff of 4, to all the way down to South Coast Air Quality Management District, which is thousands of staff in 9-county region. And we're situated somewhere in the middle. We have a 3-county jurisdiction, which is made up of Santa Cruz, Monterey, and San Benito counties. And that happens to coincide really nicely with what we call the North Central Coast Air Basin. So this is an airshed that is delineated primarily by the Pacific Ocean and the mountain ranges, Gavilan, in the Ventana Wilderness Range. So it's a sort of discrete air basin, but we recognize that we get pollution from the Bay Area as well as San Joaquin, and we actually provide pollution down to our counterparts in San Luis Obispo. So it's always pretty dynamic, but for the most part, that's our geographic region. We are a special district, so we're not really a county agency and we're not a state agency, but we have really good pedigree in California and state law, which prescribes how we operate. And for instance, we have an 11-member board, and that's made up of elected officials representing all the various counties and cities within our jurisdiction. And I report directly to that body, and they're responsible for hiring folks like me and making sure that I'm doing the policy considerations and operating the agency on a day-to-day basis, and that we're maintaining solvency and financially responsible and all that. So there's a lot more that goes to the job rather than just the technical aspect, but yeah, most of our funding is from fees. So some of the things that we do, we look at air monitoring, which we're going to talk about. We actually do permitting of sources or business or facilities that emit air pollution. We do enforcement. That means inspection and then complaint investigation of sources that emit air pollutants. We do long-range air quality planning. We do regulatory and development. So we have our own rules within our jurisdiction. These are always, they go out to the public through the public process and public hearing process to consider. And then we do education and public outreach to let people know what we're here for. And so the main money that we get are from the regulated sources. They pay fees, annual fees, to keep us in business, and their fees are primarily based on their potential or actual amounts that they emit into the air. Unfortunately, a lot of businesses emit pollutants into the atmosphere, And so it's our job to make sure they're doing it in a manner that does not adversely impact public health or the environment. So that's where our engineering team comes in, and then we go through that, and we try to get to every facility on an annual basis to make sure they're complying with the conditions specified in their permit to operate. So, yeah, we've got a lot going on, and, you know, we get involved in other things that are sort of outside our purview, and, you know, as we discussed earlier, one of those is the battery fire.
0: Mm-hmm. Thank you. Can you give us some examples? I think that I saw the MBARD on the list of funding for the County of Santa Cruz Board of Supervisors budget hearings that have happened this week. Does the county, do all three counties pay in to help fund?
1: Yeah, that's a great question. So the lion's share of funding comes from our fees to sources or businesses that operate in our jurisdiction. But we do have an additional amount that comes in from, and it's not a significant amount compared to our overall budget, but I think it's about $300,000 to $400,000 that come in from counties and cities, and they pay a per capita tax, and that's specified in state law. So it's about 60 cents per head. So you can do the math, but we've got the three counties is about 5,000 square miles with about a population of around 750,000. So we collect that money through the county. So, you know, I go to a lot of functions and people say, you know, I pay your salary. You know, my tax dollars are supporting the agency. And what it turns out is that the counties or cities are actually paying that on your behalf. So they're every year through the budget process, they will ask us to present or give us our latest numbers on the population forecasts, as well as whether or not that money has increased or not. So that's one other area. We do get some federal funding as well at about that same amount. And then a lion's share of our budget actually is pass-through dollars that we receive from the state of California in the form of grants that we actually distribute to grantees. So we have a process established for a number of different programs. Electric vehicle incentive program is one example, where we'll actually pay money to people to buy or lease an electric vehicle. And that money comes from every time you register your vehicle, a $4 tax goes to the Department of Motor Vehicles, and then in about a year's time, they actually get that money back to us. So we're collecting that money, and that supports one of our mainstay grant programs. And then the state is kicking in additional dollars. There's something called the Carl Moyer Memorial Fund that's operated by the state, and they provide us dollars. So, for instance, our operating budget's about $9 million for just in-house work, but we actually have, in years, we've given as much as $20 million away in the form of grants. So it takes a lot of money or effort to give away public dollars. We have to make sure we're doing it in a proper manner that's very transparent and defensible and legal. So we have a staff of our planners primarily that do a lot of this type of grant work. We have a lawnmower or landscaping exchange program, landscaping equipment exchange program, or LEAP. And that's a program where we'll actually take in your old equipment and you take it to a metal recycler, and then we'll provide you funds to purchase battery-powered equipment, zero-emission equipment, because a lot of these devices are very dirty. They can be even more dirty than an older automobile. So we're changing out that venue. We've got we just started another program called our Zeus program, which is a zero-emission program for things like golf carts and off-road utility vehicles used at farms and so forth, and we're converting those over to electrified vehicles so that we can get rid of the gas or diesel-powered ones because they are very high-polluting. So that's just a few examples. We do school buses. We've retrofitted school buses. And now we've done out-and-out replacement of school buses. They're about $400,000 to $500,000 per vehicle. So We're trying to get in the game, even though we don't regulate what's called mobile sources. We do incentivize the change out because in our jurisdiction and indeed throughout California, mobile air pollution, that's things from cars, trains, trucks, ships, anything that moves is basically about 70% of the emissions of California. The rest is energy, and then we have local facilities. And so we do regulate energy facilities that emit pollution, like the Moss Landing Power Plant, but we do not regulate battery plants because if operated correctly, they should have zero emissions, and that's what makes them so attractive. But, you know, if you have a fire, that's not something we had planned for. That's not a routine emission. Yeah. So, so it sort of throws a wrench into the whole equation.
0: Well, let's take a little break here now. Thank you for that good explanation. If you can listen in after the break, we'll continue our conversation with Mr. Richard Stedman, the Air Pollution Control Officer for the Monterey Bay Air Resources District. We'll be right back. Thank

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5: And welcome back to Community Matters. I'm your host here for the rest of the hour, Becky Steinbruner, and I'm honored to have here on the line with me Mr. Richard Stedman from the Monterey Bay Air Resources District. Are you still there, Mr. Stedman?
6: I'm here. Yes.
5: Excellent. Thank you. I want to thank you again for that good overview. We have a caller on the line. Would you like to take the caller now and find out what they have to say?
6: Sure.
5: All right, let's do that rather than keep them on for a while. Let's try it. All right. Hello, Steve in Santa Cruz. Can you hear me?
7: I can hear you. Can you hear me?
5: Yes. Thank you.
7: Okay, my question is this. I came back from Temecula back in October of last year, and I stopped off at a Panera, and I picked up a local newspaper. And Escondido evidently has put a moratorium on BESS, the battery storage system. And I dropped that paper off at KSCO and gave it to Boring Jeff, but I never heard. Can you explain why we cannot put a moratorium on BESS?
5: Go ahead, Mr.
6: Stedman. Yeah, I'll be happy to.
7: I'll take my answer off the air. I'll take my answer off the air.
5: Okay. Thank you for calling, Steve.
7: Okay. Yeah.
6: Yeah, thanks, Steve. I'm not sure I'm going to answer to your satisfaction because we don't make the determination of whether a business can situate itself in our jurisdiction or not. Typically, that goes through CEQA, the California Environment and Quality Act. There's an environmental review. And then the city or county usually have conditional use permits that allow certain types of operations. For instance, the battery is, I guess it's a pretty long story about how the battery plant up in Watsonville eventually got sited there, but that's primarily a large industrial area where there's already a power plant that's connected to the grid, so that probably made sense at the time. But I know there's a number, because of the battery fire here, there's a number of entities that have been looking at moratoriums. So there's a lot of tension there because, prior to the battery fire, there was a lot of people that were very excited about these battery projects because California is way overproducing electricity, especially during daylight hours, from solar panels. And the solar energy is actually, we're paying states, neighboring states, to take this energy. So if we have a way to store it, it would make sense, and it's it could be more efficient. But in the eyes of recent events with respect to the battery fire and so forth, people are rethinking that. So we don't have a say in whether or not the plant is going to be situated anywhere, and we don't even permit battery storage facilities because they, if operated correctly, have zero emissions. So there's nothing for us to regulate. And you could argue that just about every other facility has a potential to cause a fire. We don't regulate home fires. If somebody has a fire, we don't go and cite them and, you know, and give them a penalty or fine or something. The accidents, by their very nature, something that's unplanned for. But I will say that in the environmental community, there's been a tension between, you know, this is good for the environment, and then when you have a disaster like this, it's bad for the environment. So I do know that, you know, as we are speaking, there's new technologies that are emerging, and so it's a rapidly changing and dynamic field. So we have to do something for our energy needs, and right now we have a large plant operating in our backyard in Monterey that's producing hundreds of tons of pollutants per year, and those are emitted through stacks. And that's used with the combustion of natural gas, which has a great number of pollutants in it. They're typically emitted in a way that don't have localized impacts. It's more of a regional impact. But, so there is a cost associated with using energy until we find a really good energy supply. And then you could bring up, nuclear power plant, which, of course, we wouldn't regulate either if we had one in our area because they're a zero emission. Based, but the state has decided that they're going to re-up the Diablo Canyon now because of the needs are so great in the state for energy. So there's a lot of tension around this whole discussion, and but in the end, we don't get involved in the actual siting or permitting of a facility. Mm-hmm. But because of recent times and the accident, we are now being brought in a consultative and advisory role to talk about things like monitoring and modeling of any potential catastrophe or catastrophic releases from the facility. So it's something that's on our radar screen now. And, we even provided input at an initial meeting regarding the Seahawk power plant, just questioning the way potential calculations for emissions were done, as well as where the most appropriate monitors should be placed and what those types of monitors are. So, this is something that we're saying, we got involved in this after the accident started. And like I said, we're the air quality agency for the area, but this is not, we're not a first responder. So I was out at the incident command, and we were advising and consulting with EPA and local officials, fire and county, about the emissions. And so we do have our hand in that, and we're happy to provide that, but we did not get paid for any of that work that we did. We are trying to change our rules going forward, that if such an event occurs in the future, that we would have a way to recoup some of the costs and hopefully pay some of those for our time and resources for those events.
5: Indeed. Thank you. Well, you've given us a lot of good and some new information here. To answer Steve's question about the moratorium, that action comes from the policymakers of a county or a city. And Monterey County, actually, the Board of Supervisors visited a possible moratorium, but it was not supported. Instead, that was used as the impetus to really begin working on a BESS, or Battery Energy Storage System, ordinance for the county that would set up the rules for permitting such facilities. It did not exist before. It still doesn't exist. They haven't come through with their draft. Santa Cruz County, there was some talk of a moratorium. It went nowhere, and they were already in the process of formulating their draft BESS ordinance, which now sits as a draft best ordinance because the Seahawk Energy Project has now decided to go to the state. And we have word, the citizens have word, that the county does not intend to move forward with codifying our county's best ordinance. But, Mr. Stedman, you bring forth some very interesting information about what jurisdiction does the MBARD have for submitting comments on projects. For example, now the Seahawk project that is before the state. You mentioned that you have been brought in as a consultant on possible air monitoring. Can you talk with us about that?
6: Sure. So typically for environmental impact reviews and other projects, we're usually not the lead agency for CEQA. If it was all about air emissions, then we would be. But since battery plants have a lot of other things going on besides emergencies, which we hope are few and far between, there's other counties and cities will take that lead agency status. But they can consult with the air district on matters regarding air quality. And so we can do air quality impact analysis. We've reviewed some of the modeling that was performed for the Moss Landing Power Plant. And I should also say that Senator Laird was instrumental in getting some, anticipating some of these issues and getting some legislation passed that would hold the battery energy storage plants their feet to the fire. And that's, I believe, a work in progress, and there may be some additional modifications coming out. But we've spoken to Laird's office as well. So where we can make a difference in adding information, especially as it relates to air quality and public health, we'll do so. So mm-hmm. with respect to the air monitoring, you know, there are a number of devices that can be used to monitor. It just depends on the types of batteries. Now, the batteries that they have at this Moss Landing are different than some of the newly proposed batteries. Indeed, some of the other sodium batteries and so forth that are coming down the road may not have any of these heavy metals or hydrogen fluoride or hydrogen chloride. So there's, like I said, there's a lot changing. There's a lot, it's a moving target. And to be honest, when there were the first releases several years ago associated with this battery plant, we were brought in and we had to do a lot of research just to find out, because that was off our radar because we did not permit the facility. Mm-hmm. It was just sort of showed up. And so we had to do a lot of research on what the emissions were. And this is our pioneering days. There's not a whole lot of data on emissions from these types of plants. We do have data limited from, you know, automobile fires with lithium batteries. Certainly Moss Landing provided a lot more data. But, you know, so this was sort of a learning curve, unfortunately, for the public on this and for many of the agencies that regulate them. Mm-hmm. So it is sort of a research project, but there's a lot more known about them, what to look for. And so, but it depends on the type of battery, what you're going to be looking for. Some don't have, you know, cobalt, some do. Some don't have as much hydrogen fluoride, and some do. It just depends. So that's what we want to know up front, and that would be our advice that, for instance, there's a lot talked about how much heavy metals were released. Mm-hmm. I've seen estimates that actually suggest that there was more metal released at the facility than was stored on site, and so you sort of scratch your head. We know they have a lot that they're going to be getting rid of in this next phase, and they've already gotten rid of a lot of the batteries that were intact. So there's a lot of information that goes into trying to estimate what are the impacts on public health and the environment. And, you know, there's plume modeling. But typically in an emergency situation, you're going to use worst case. You're not going to use, like, actual data. You're just going to plug in what would be the worst case example. And then you're going to make some of your risk management decisions based on that, whether to evacuate, for instance, or mm-hmm. shelter in place. Mm-hmm. So there's a lot that goes into it. But we like to see, and I think everybody would agree, we like to see planning done before there's an emergency.
5: Yeah.
6: And I think there was some planning, but obviously not enough.
5: Well, that's part of Senator Laird's bill, I think it's SB 283, that requires that the developer meet with local fire agencies and develop a plan. And the developer is required to submit a plume analysis for a worst-case scenario. Now, in the case of the Seahawk project in Watsonville proposed, I've seen that plume prediction, and it states that in a worst-case scenario of 1.5 batteries burning, that the plume would not go beyond the footprint of the project, which is ludicrous. Now, does MBARD look at these plume analyses and determine whether they are adequate?
6: That's a good point. So I have not seen any plume analysis. The preliminary discussions we had were, how they were going to do some of the calculations. So we made suggestions on how they do so. So if there's a final, this is all going to come out through the CEQA process or the review process. I guess they're sort of short-circuiting, so to speak, some of that review. But this, we will be able to review what you're talking about and comment on that. And definitely if we see that there's some sort of deficit or there's something missing or it doesn't really hold water, we'll comment to that. We've got a lot of experience on looking at, modeling and doing air monitoring. So if it looks really weird to us or it's kind of funky, then we're going to question it and request further elaboration and discussion.
5: Thank you. I have a hard time believing that 1.5 batteries burning is the worst case scenario. I think it should be more the whole container that has thousands of batteries in it would be a better worst case scenario. I don't know what your thoughts are on that, Mr. Stedman.
6: Well, I'm going to give you an explanation without seeing what you're referring to, but so in the case of Moss Landing, one battery might as well have been all the batteries because they were probably all daisy chained together, and I've been out there, and they were stored in close proximity to one another. So it was really easy for a runaway thermal event to sort of contaminate adjoining batteries. And so, as I understand it, this new project has the batteries segregated significantly from one another. So they're not on top in the same building, and they're all outside. So, but that's a good question, and I would question that too. If they're just talking about one battery, I don't know if they're talking about one storage container or
5: no.
6: What.
5: No, it's one battery within a storage container.
6: Well, I do know that the new technology supposedly has less chance of thermal runaway than what they were operating at Moss Landing. So there have been improvements made, but aside from that, I would definitely, worst case is supposed to be worst case, right?
5: Yeah.
6: So you can't really sort of cheat that process. So we definitely will take a look at that as
5: well. Yeah. Well, thank you. I will just interject in here that the California State Fire Marshal's Fire Alarm Ad Hoc Committee last year in ramping up to update the State Fire Code battery energy safety regulations made it clear that these systems, these alarm and monitoring systems for these containerized BESS projects are failing at a rate of about 50%, 50%, because they're either old or they were put together by people that are not qualified. So we have to really demand that these systems going in have been tested and verified by our fire departments and not rely on the developer saying, yeah, it's good.
6: Yeah, I think you're absolutely right. And, and I don't know about the fault analysis or how they've found blame in the last incident of Moss Landing, but my understanding is that there were systems that were supposed to be redundant and that sort of thing. But I would also say that, this is a pioneering field. Prior to this, we didn't have batteries. This was not part of the discussion. So, there's folks that look at the market economics and say we can deliver storage of energy, which is what the state really needs, indeed the country and world, and we've got a way to fix it. And of course, you know, this happens with most technologies. There are missteps, and so hopefully they learn from that, and they can build additional safeguards for future storage facilities if there are any, or you know, we find additional technologies that are cleaner or less threatening.
5: Non-flammable. And that exists. Yeah. So I'm hoping to have a guest on here in the near future from one of those agencies. Mr. Stedman, we have a caller on the line that's been waiting, and it's also coming up to the time when I'm going to need to take a break. Can we just take the caller, have Greg in Prunedale ask the question, and then we'll take a break and you can come back and answer? Is that okay?
6: Certainly,
5: all right,
6: yes.
5: Let's try that then. Thank you. Hello, Greg in Prunedale. Thank you for waiting and calling today. What would you like to say?
8: Oh, you know, I really think you're promoting a big lie when you refer to all these electric vehicles as being, and power plants, power facilities as being no emission. You know, they mine all the components for the batteries with heavy diesel-powered equipment, and they ship it tens of thousands of miles across the ocean in diesel-powered boats. And then you refer to all this stuff as zero emissions. Mm-hmm. It's just a joke, and I wish you would quit lying to the people and tell them the true carbon footprint of the electric vehicle.
5: What is green and what is not? We're going to take a break, and when we come back, Mr. Stedman, if you can address Greg's comments, that'd be great. Thank you. Let's take a break for now. Stay tuned.

0: This is Dr. Duncan McCollum here, and I have Pastor Mark with me. He came in and experienced the stem cell machine, the TRT machine, and he wanted to just go ahead and tell you a little bit of his experience.
1: Yeah, I injured my knee years ago from sports and being dumb, and after the first stem cell treatment, after the very first one, I could do a full knee squat, and doctors told me that we want to 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I'd recommend it to anybody. It's terrific.
0: When we looked at your x-rays, your discs and your knees look pretty good, too.
1: Yeah, they're improving so much. 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Highly recommend it to anyone.
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1: Oh, absolutely. 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I thought, I got $50 to spend to just see, and it certainly has paid off.
0: Call 831-459-9990. Thanks.
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10: And welcome back to Community Matters. I'm here for the remainder of the hour with Mr. Richard Stedman from the Monterey Bay Area Resources District. We had a caller, Greg from Prunedale, bring up a very good point. Batteries are not necessarily clean, and he pointed that mining them, transporting them, all of that really adds up in terms of air pollution. Mr. Stedman, do you want to address Greg's comments?
11: Well, yes, and I think they are excellent points, and it's points that I hear, continually. I used to get this, well, you know, the grid is dirty, so we're fueling up our electric vehicles with the grid, so it's making the air quality worse and so forth. So the only thing I would say back to Greg is that, number one, I'm not trying to pull the wool over anybody's eyes and, you know, use the slather, the BS on, but what are the alternatives? Right now, if you want to have an automobile, they still have to mine the metal that's used in the skin or the chassis. We do a lot of, there's batteries still in regular gas-fired cars. We have to extract the oil. We ship that oil as well, unless it's just from local sources, which is not the case in California. So we're shipping in oil as opposed to batteries or cars with batteries. So there's a lot of decision points to make along the way. But if I had the choice between a vehicle that, and they were at the same price and there was availability for charging and all that, I would rather have the electric vehicle because there are no emissions associated with its operation. I didn't say there are no emissions associated with mining, but we have those emissions still on the other side of the equation for non-electric vehicles. So, you know, the answer is probably somewhere in the middle or mass transportation, which is a really hard cultural thing to change out. We probably use a lot less resources. So I would just counter that saying that all things being equal and recognizing that if you were using a lot of heavy equipment to dig and mine and create all these various things we need to purchase that are electrical nature, that it's probably cleaner if you look at the total scale. Plus, if he heard initially, California is winning the game with solar right now. We're providing more solar at a lower cost than burning fossil fuels. And it's becoming cheap and abundant. The problem is we don't have anywhere to store the power that we create during the day. So that's why there's such a push for batteries. There are other types of batteries. I mean, a reservoir can be a battery. You can pump water up into a reservoir and at night let it drain down in through some turbines that will produce electricity. There's a gas compression tank scenario that's being funded and used where compressed air is put into a very large vessel, and that's released at night, and that drives a generator. So, you know, there's different types of batteries, and there's been different tech. There's a sodium battery that was mirrors that heated up molten sodium, and then they hit water on that, and very similar to a power plant, created steam to drive turbines. So there's a lot of technologies out there, but I think you know, the answer is probably to go to electrifying the grid, electrifying all of the vehicles. And I would also say that a lot of the construction equipment that we're seeing now is becoming electric. So, you know, we can't do everything at once, and certainly there's a lot of points that can be made on the other side and detractions, but I think on the whole, the favor is towards electrification, and I guess some people don't want to accept that, but I think that's sort of what, at least in most of California and the rest of the country, and indeed internationally, that people have come to that conclusion. So that's not me saying it. It's not, but it's sort of where we're headed until we find something like maybe cold fusion will be a energy source that we'll have someday. But the other thing I should say too is that, you know, we've got AI now that is it could maybe help us solve some of these problems, but it's becoming an air quality issue right now because the data management is requiring so much energy to do the computations that these data centers are being built, and they can have significant air quality impacts on the surrounding communities. Yeah. And so this stay tuned for more of that. We don't have any planned in our area at this time, but
10: We're in Gilroy.
11: There's a lot going on as we're seeing changes, and I think that's a lot of people are resistant to seeing the change. But I'm not setting the policy on California or the world with respect to electrification. I'm seeing what's happening, and like I said, two cars, one gas and one electric. I would pick the electric for the lower emissions every time.
10: Mm-hmm. Thank you for addressing Greg's comment. And you know, what he brought to my mind when he talked about the mining was, for lithium, Thacker Pass, the Native American area up in McDermott, Nevada, is now being mined, sacred land being mined for lithium. And so there are lots of implications of mining in general, no matter where it is, but the lithium is really damaging the Indian sacred grounds in McDermott, Nevada, with the Thacker Pass.
11: No, nobody in the battery market will listen to me, but I do think that because of all these issues that have been mentioned by you and Greg and others, you know, lithium's probably not here for a long time. We're kind of constantly hearing about new technologies that are being advanced that would do away with heavy metals. And unfortunately, a lot of these technologies are coming out of China, and we don't have access. There's a new sodium batteries and solid-state batteries, and they don't rely on heavy metals and the other toxic components, and certainly not lithium. So, the public health implications with mining lithium, especially in third world countries, are catastrophic. And I've seen some of the, you know, the data and the exposures to folks that are in these operations, and it's sort of chilling. So, I get that, but I'm hoping that our battery technology is evolving as rapidly as it can, but we have to have safeguards in place, right? Or we're going to relive this experience over and over.
10: Right. And we need to lean on our policymakers to not allow lithium, as did the city of Vacaville. They have banned lithium battery technology grid-scale projects and only will allow non-flammable, specifically the vanadium flow batteries for the city of Vacaville. So we have people who are leading. We need to urge our local policymakers to listen to us and follow. I want to, we've only got a few minutes left. My goodness. Time has flown. I want to just quickly focus on the MBARD's data that you do collect on a routine basis and where people can find that data and how it is used.
11: Okay, so one of the things is that we're required to monitor our air quality in our region. We have to comply with national and state ambient air quality standards, and the only way we can do that is by monitoring the air. So we have in our jurisdiction 9 regulatory monitors, 8 to 9, and primarily we were looking at PM2.5 because that's a respirable fraction of dust and smoke that can get in the lungs. And we're also looking at ozone, which is highly reactive and is formed by the photoconversion of nitrogen oxide at temperature and elevation. So we came into compliance with the ozone standard, and we're still working on our PM10, which is a larger fraction of dust. We have some problems with windblown dust in our South County, but those are the primary chemicals or pollutants we're looking at. Others include, which are called criteria pollutants. Lead was a problem for a long time because it was in gasoline. Carbon dioxide, but cars are now emitting very little carbon dioxide. Nitrogen oxide and sulfur dioxide. So those are the primary ones we look at. We also, through our permitting process, do health risk assessments based on toxic air contaminants, so we can estimate non-cancer and cancer health risks. But we're required to look at that. In addition, the district went well beyond the requirements by installing a very robust system to monitor wildfire smoke. Mm-hmm. And that's what was used during the Moss Landing fire. And so I tell everybody, we do not install these monitors to look at a fire from Moss Landing. They don't have hydrogen fluoride, but they were designed to pick up particulate matter, which is part of the combustion process. So anytime we have combustion going on, whether it's a wildfire, which is combustion of trees and so forth, or of fuels at a power plant or elsewhere, we're going to see particulates. So we look at that data, and that helps us alert and inform the public. And if, for instance, there was a fire in Tracy, and I've just got a lot of calls from the news media about the potential for impacts from the Tracy warehouse fire on us. Satellite views looked like it was coming our way, but that was upper-level air. The ground or surface-level air was going the other way. So it was a lot of confusion out there as to what was going on. Our monitors did not pick it up for that reason. So I feel very confident that our monitors are a pretty good indication of what the current air quality is. So people can get on our monitoring and sensor data webpage by going to www.mbard.org and click on the current air conditions tab. And that will take you through. We do forecasting of what the weather will bring, where the winds are going. We have any kind of advisory as far as wildfire smoke or smoke in general. And, for instance, whether it's a battery fire or a wildfire, we will do air quality advisories to the public to tell them what they can do to reduce their exposure or eliminate it potentially. But we have a lot of tips for people that when we have really bad air quality, they can do on their own to reduce the amount of pollution that's being generated and the overall burden.
10: Thank you. And we are almost out of time, a couple minutes left. But I want to ask you, with your toxicology background, does it really protect people when they are told to shelter in place, when there are big fires like the Moss Landing fire, is that really advisable, or are they better off to leave the area? Houses, buildings are not airtight. Talk with us a bit about that.
11: That's a great question, and there's a considerable amount of debate over this, but in general, it is a good idea to shelter in place, especially if you have some sort of filtration on your house, given that California homes in general are very leaky, and so there is an exchange. But a number of studies have come out to show that the indoor air concentrations can be significantly lower than the ambient concentrations outside during, say, a wildfire or smoke event. So, but if it's a really high concentration of contaminants outside, then our best advice, I think that the fire department and first responders would, they don't always say shelter in place. Sometimes it's like you're told to evacuate immediately.
10: Yeah.
11: So, it just depends on the concentration.
10: And the person. And I'm so sorry, but we are out of time. We're going to have you back again. So thank you very much, Mr. Stedman, with MBARD.
11: Thank you. Thank you, Becky. Thanks to your callers.
10: Thank you so much. Stay tuned, and we'll be back next week. This is Community Matters. Thank you for listening.
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14: News this hour from Town Hall. I'm Keith Peters in Washington. As the 250th anniversary of the Declaration of Independence is celebrated in America, a heat wave smothers the eastern United States.
15: It's a hot July 4th holiday weekend as the eastern part of the U.S. suffers through a heat wave. New York and Boston already hit 100 degrees Thursday. At Boston's Franklin Park Zoo, Dr. Malou Selly says they're giving the animals what they need.
16: Some animals have a very comfortable air-conditioned area.

0: he wouldn't miss the celebrations.
1: We came to celebrate the 250th anniversary of the greatest country in the world, the United States of America. 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
0: Chad George is visiting from Columbus.
2: As you've seen with the World Cup going on, we have the greatest country in the world, and you need to get out and enjoy it, which is why we're here right now.
0: Saturday's events include a midnight ball drop in New York's Times Square and a speech by President Trump in D.C. before a massive fireworks show. Jennifer King, Washington.
3: The Justice Department in 17 states have reached settlement agreements with three major egg producers over allegations that the companies illegally colluded in a multi-year scheme to raise prices. More on these stories available at townhall.com.
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7: Wall Street was closed today for the 4th of July holiday. It opens up again on Monday. A pioneering electric car maker sales shifting into high gear. Here's correspondent Rich Thomason.
8: Tesla sales accelerated over the past 3 months. The EV maker sold 25% more vehicles than in the same period 1 year ago, delivering 480,126 cars. Brisk sales in Europe accounting for a good share of the increase. Any lingering protests over Elon Musk's political activities, his ties to the Trump administration, appear to have evaporated. Rich Thomason reporting.
7: The Justice Department in 17 states have reached settlement agreements with three major egg producers to resolve allegations of companies illegally colluded for years to raise prices, including when the cost of eggs soared to record highs last year. For the Wall Street Business Report, I'm Bob Agnew.
3: News and analysis at townhall.com. You could say the whales known as humpbacks are making a comeback.
9: Experts say their population is recovering from past commercial whaling throughout Brazilian waters, growing from about 2,000 to 35,000 in the last 40 years. The Humpback Whale Project says a pause was issued in 1983, setting the tone for decades of basic quiet and solitude within the industry. Now, between June and November, these giant creatures migrate through Brazilian waters, helping to boost tourism. Jason Walker reporting.
3: John Denver's Take Me Home Country Roads has become the unofficial anthem of the U.S. men's national soccer team at the World Cup, with players and fans singing it together after victories. The song has a simple, relatable message. 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

0: All right, ladies and gentlemen, welcome. This is Dean Sutton. This is Law of the Land, coming to you from beautiful Santa Cruz, California, on beautiful KSCO 1080 AM 104.1 FM on your .com, KSCO.com app, or perhaps your smart speaker. Alexa, play KSCO Santa Cruz. This is Law of the Land with Dean Sutton. I am a lawyer, but you can like me anyway. This is a lawyer call-in talk show. I primarily emphasize real estate, buy, sell, lease, foreclose, evictions, boundary disputes, problems with co-owners, and property administration, probates, and trust administration. That's primarily what we're interested in. And, of course, a little politics because we're Americans and we aren't quiet. We listen and we talk civilly and talk about things. There's a lot going on in the world today. And we're going to talk about that. We're going to open up the board here in just a minute and ask you to call. The number will be 831-479-1080. Law of the Land is intended as a general information and entertainment call-in radio talk show and must not be considered legal advice for any specific situation. Information, questions, and answers are general in nature and not confidential. I want to look at the calendar. Next Friday is the July the 3rd. It's going to be the legal holiday for July the 4th. Only Congress apparently has the power to declare that the 4th of the month is actually really the 3rd, or the 3rd shall be deemed to be the 4th, and there we are. So this is the 4th of July show. Not only the 4th of July show, but the 250th anniversary of the country show. So I'm kind of jazzed. I'm kind of stoked. I don't know about you. I'm proud to be an American. Got a few problems and a few things to bitch about, but that is very American. So that's kind of what's going on. We're going to talk about fun things, good things, historical things, as well as real estate things here in just a minute. We have a continuing feature. U.S. Presidential Trivia. And today we have a special multi-part question. You can call in and show off. Here is the presidential question concerning the 4th of July. We've had one president of the United States who was born on the 4th of July. Who was it? And for bonus points, extra bonus points and a chance at the dinette set from Broyhill. That's a joke. There were three presidents of the United States who died on the 4th of July. What presidents died on the 4th of July? So it's a four-part question. You get to show off. What U.S. president was born on the 4th of July? What three presidents died on the 4th of July? That is the question. The number is 831-479-1080. You call, we haul, that's all. This is your chance to call in and show off. What do you know about the 4th of July? The 4th of July, 1776, some things happened. All right, let's look at some local news, some real estate news here real quick. Law in the news. I just note an article in the paper, Big Brothers and Big Sisters of Monterey Bay is going to discontinue mentoring services after 44 years. I kind of sadly give a tip of the hat, a tip of the cap to the Big Brother, Big Sister program. I was in the Big Brother program. I was a Big Brother many years ago. I was young, but I was doing it and had a great time. Had a little guy named Danny, and we went to all kinds of places, and I took him to the zoo, and I took him to the beach, and it was down in Kern County where I used to live. When I was in college, and then I had to move because I went to a different college. But I don't know what happened here. I don't know the background of it. It just says that I assume it's a financial decision. They did not give a specific reason. But I hate to see it end. I know it did a lot of good for a lot of people. And so just a tip of the hat, tip of the cap to the Big Brothers, Big Sisters of Monterey Bay. Just some quickie little things new in the news, law in the news. California bans the sell-by food labels as of July 1, as of next week. July 1, excuse me. Assembly Bill 660 requires manufacturers to use now only two phrases. Best if used by, for quality, and, quote, used by, for safety. What they found was there was a report from Cal Recycle. Data shows that the change could save 2.5 billion, with a B, meals from being tossed annually. Apparently, the problem was that, they make food And they used to say sell by a certain date. Well, what does that mean? Nobody knows. Is it's freshest if it's sold by that date? Is it bad if it's one day late? No. And what happened was a lot of people would see that and they wouldn't buy it, or the stores would throw it out, and a lot of really good food has been destroyed and not used, which could be used, you know, for food banks and all. So actually, this is actually a little symbol, symptom of wisdom somehow struck the legislature and governor. They're going to change it to, for safety, they're going to say, used by for a certain date. In other words, it'll spoil. It won't be good after that. It's the kind of food that'll spoil. Or two, just for quality, best if used by July 1. But on July 4th or July 10th or something, it's still going to be good to eat and totally good for people, for human consumption. There won't be a lot. There won't be as much food wasted. There'll be more people able to eat it. Makes sense. This has been a very busy time in the law world. At the end of the summer, or at the beginning of the summer, in June usually, the United States Supreme Court, SCOTUS, S-C-O-T-U-S, Supreme Court of the United States, issues its opinions, renders its opinions in cases that have been working on for the term. It usually traditionally starts the first Monday in October and ends by the end of June, sometimes slops over into July, as it's doing this year, it looks like. And so the court, works on a lot of things. Most cases are not controversial. Most cases are all unanimous or close to it and don't create a big problem. They get decided. They're interpreting statutes or interpreting conflicts between the different jurisdictions that they have. They may be taking an appeal directly from a highest state court to determine something under state law. Most of the time, there's no big problem. But a few cases are controversial, cause some friction, cause some 5-4 decisions or 6-3 decisions. Often in this court, there's a hyper-conservative Republican majority on the court. But they've been sort of busy. Just quickly here, I'll just tick some of these recent cases off. And if you're interested, you can call. We're going to open up the board here, 831-479-1080. That's the number to call to tell me. Let's see here. Dave, I've got these flags on and no calls coming in. Something's wrong here somewhere, I think. I don't know what's going on. There they go. Oh, no. Let's see. Well, okay, when the lines are available, 831-479-1080. Religious rights cases. The Supreme Court said that a Rastafarian whose dreadlocks were forcibly shaved by prison guards, they said that was wrong, it violated the rules. But that did not give the guy the right to personally sue. Okay, it's working now, sir. Okay, now we're getting calls coming in. All right. Religious rights cases that the guy who got his dreadlocks shaved could not sue the state employees for money. They said this was wrong. He could have it declared wrong. He could enforce it. But it's not a money case. Two, assets seized by Cuba. The justices cleared the way for ExxonMobil to seek compensation from Cuban-owned entities for oil and gas assets the communist country seized in 1960. So you can see how fast the judicial system can work sometimes. Now it's swung back around, I guess, and they figure that the communist government's so weak and et cetera, et cetera. ExxonMobil is now seeking money from Cuban-owned entities that stole their oil and gas assets in 1960. Do you realize how long ago that was? Anyway, drug owners using guns. The court narrowed a federal gun control measure, siding with a marijuana user who had challenged a provision that banned drug users from owning or possessing guns. It was state law, and said if you use marijuana, you can't own a gun. And he said, well, I smoke marijuana, but I still should be able to own a gun. I'm not hurting anybody. And the court sided with the gun owner. The Second Amendment said that just because he used marijuana doesn't automatically, without proof of more, say that they can't own a gun. Securities and Exchange Commission said that the SEC can recover money that companies and individuals gained illegally, even if the agency is unable to prove that the investors suffered a financial loss. So this is kind of a good for consumers type of thing for people who buy stocks. Not everybody buys stocks, but if the SEC can prove that companies gained illegally money, they can sue for that money, even if you can't prove that individual investors suffered a financial loss. And in a lot of big flurry of voting cases, the major case, the court cleared the way for Alabama to use a map preferred by the Republicans that leaves the state with only majority black, with only one majority black district. Let's try that again. Alabama has a map favored by the Alabama legislature, which would, instead of having gerrymandered districts that would make two or three black majority districts so they get more black people theoretically in Congress, they approved a map that leaves the state with only one majority black district. Okay, well, we've got a call. Let's go to the board here. Let's go to line one. Are you there? This is Dean Sutton. Are you there?
1: Hi, Dean Sutton.
0: What's up?
1: My name's Tim.
0: Hi, Tim.
1: Okay, my brother-in-law lives in a mobile home park in Capitola.
0: Okay.
1: He bought a trailer and moved in there. Well, the trailer was there at the site. He moved in 1986.
0: Okay.
1: And he lived there until 1998 in that mobile home.
0: Okay.
1: Then he bought a new mobile home.
0: Okay.
1: And had it moved in there, and he gave the old mobile home to a homeless man or a homeless community at that time because they needed housing.
0: Okay.
1: My brother-in-law so you can't find any papers. That transaction was so long ago.
0: Yeah.
1: But we just got a letter from the state that asked his yearly fees to be paid, annual renewal fees. The last one was paid in, he paid it in July 1998 when he moved in.
0: Okay.
1: And that lasted a year until 1999. We get a note now, a letter, the first letter in 28 years.
0: Yeah.
1: That says, last date we got a payment was 1999. And they sent him a bill for $879.
0: For all the back years that they did not receive a payment?
1: Right.
0: For an annual
1: and
0: fee?
1: He wrote, he gave the trailer away. He doesn't know where it is.
0: Okay.
1: And they want all these paperwork for salvage reasons.
0: Well, somebody does. Okay. In the park, there's different kinds of parks. You can rent the land and own the coach, or you can own the land that the coach sits on,
1: now,
0: that the unit
1: when
0: sits
1: he
0: on.
1: When he moved in, it was rented. But since then, they changed their... they changed it so you could buy the land, which my brother-in-law did.
0: When did he buy his land?
1: Oh, I don't know what day he bought the land.
0: Did he buy the land before he put the new coach on or after? Okay. Don't know?
1: I don't know that.
0: Okay. Gave the coach, he gave the old unit, the old home to somebody, did they come and put a truck and a hitch on it, or did they haul it away, or did they leave it where it was?
1: I don't know. He wrote this back to the people. They sent the Golden State trailer the decal number on it.
0: Right.
1: And they sent all that information to us and said, you are still the registered owner, Gerald.
0: Yeah.
1: And the legal owner is Western Savings Loan Association, San Jose.
0: That's the mortgage holder, yeah.
1: Which he bought, and he paid that off to them, and the trailer had to be removed so he could put this new trailer in there.
0: Okay, so the old trailer was taken out and the new trailer was put in, right?
1: Right.
0: And he's been paying the fees on the new trailer and everything's okay, right?
1: Right.
0: And he, quote, he sold it or gave it to the homeless group back.
1: I'll read one paragraph he wrote and sent it in to these people. It was removed from my current address and donated to someone who had no housing back in March 98.
0: Okay.
1: I no longer have any records of this unit. It's been so long since the transaction occurred, and this is the first bill I've ever seen from you people in 28 years.
0: Yeah.
1: And I should not be responsible because I don't even know if the trailer is blown up, burned down.
0: Yeah. Well, that's probably what you should do at this point, and hopefully some human will get a hold of it, not just AI. Some actual state employee will get a hold of it and look at it and think about it. The trailers are funny things. Just real quick for people listening, they're neither fish nor fowl. They're not really real estate, and they're not really a vehicle. They start out life as a vehicle with like a license plate tacked on the back, like a truck or something would be. But then when it gets towed to the place and they take the wheels off and put it down on the ground, it becomes a part of the fixture, part of the real estate. So they get taxed usually by the local county. Well, they get taxed by the DMV until you put it down. It becomes part of the real estate, and then it sort of mushes around and becomes part of the real estate, and it gets taxed as real estate. Because that's such a big mess, they made this special third category for mobile housing, and it's governed by the state. There's a state consumer housing office, I forget the precise name, and mobile home parks are actually governed by the state. They're not governed by the county or the city, actually by the state. So it's kind of a funny, weird little limbo land. What he should have done, of course, was transfer the title, gone down to the DMV and transferred the title over back in 98. Apparently he didn't do that. He just gave it to him, and somebody took it somewhere else. Go ahead.
1: He said he started the process.
0: Yeah.
1: And he has not heard or seen. And I'm waiting and trying to find his old mortgage papers on the new house.
0: Yeah.
1: And see if it got somewhere in the back.
0: It probably would be in there.
1: The old house.
0: Yeah, the new company probably wouldn't want to give a mortgage on the new place until they're sure that they're free and clear from any claims for state fees. Well, I can't really deal with this over the radio, but if you'd like to call my office and make an appointment, I tell them I told you to do that. That I will look at it with you, and we can have the initial office consultation if you wish, or your brother or somebody wishes. I will do that. It's kind of hard to do over the radio, but it sounds like you've done the right thing. That you've notified him. I don't own it. I haven't owned it since 1998. Be nice
1: and
0: if
1: they
0: you...
1: And they answered us back by sending us an application for a duplicate certificate of title.
0: Right.
1: Application for a duplicate registration card.
0: Yeah.
1: And we have to get the legal owner, who is still this Western Savings Loan, to sign off on it so they can then consider it salvage.
0: Do you know who the current owner is? Or I'm sorry, do you know who it was actually given to in 1998? Is that person or entity? Was it a church or something?
1: My brother-in-law can't remember that far back. He's kind of losing it up there a little bit.
0: Well, I would just answer that. We got a little delay here. I'm sorry. I would send a response back to them and just tell them the truth. I don't know any of this. I don't know anything about it. How old's your brother now, or brother-in-law? How old is he now?
1: 75.
0: Yeah. Well, you tell him that he doesn't know, and I don't know, and we can't figure it out, and good luck to you. That's the best you can do. Now, that may stir him up a little bit. They'll write you back some snotty letter, but at least you get a human to talk to.
1: That paragraph I read for you is what we sent to them April 14th.
0: Right.
1: A couple months ago, and when they sent back all this other stuff, said what we have to do, and we're saying,
0: but
1: why do we have to do it?
0: Exactly. Well, the coach exists somewhere. If it still exists, if it's not been just in the dump somewhere, if it exists, whoever still has it should be the person that's applying for title, the duplicate title. So.
1: Exactly.
0: I can't do it over the radio, but I can try to do it in the office. If you want to get your papers all together, don't leave them at home. My X-ray vision is good, but I can't read the papers you leave at home. So,
1: sure. Can you give me your number? I call your office?
0: Yeah. Yes. My office is
1: 431-6483. And your name again was?
0: Dean Sutton, S-U-T-T-O-N.
1: S-U-T-T-O-N. Thank you, Dean. We've heard your show, and my wife said, we ought to talk to them. And I said, And I just, and I'm in here by myself, and all of a sudden your show came on, and went,
0: yeah.
1: Oh, yeah.
0: Well, that's a good, so yeah, I'm really not much help based on what you've told me, but I can probably help you figure out some more if you come in and we can look at it better. Do you know what president was born on the 4th of July, or what presidents died on the 4th of July?
1: Oh, let's see, they're all the old ones, they're way back. The ones that died were Adams. And it was also Jefferson right there at the beginning, and then James Monroe, I think.
0: Wow, you're very good. Three out of four. I'm impressed. You're absolutely right.
1: And the guy who was born was, because I just read a bunch of July 4th facts.
0: Yeah. All right, we have a winner, ladies and gentlemen, and I'm impressed. All four. Tell me, you, by the power vested in me, I declare you a legal eagle with all the rights and privileges appurtenant thereto. How do you know about Calvin Coolidge being born on the 4th?
1: I read it in one of those, I got these papers about what happened on July 4th.
0: Yeah.
1: We're trying to celebrate the 250th anniversary.
0: Absolutely, absolutely. And John Adams and Thomas Jefferson were political enemies. They just didn't like each other. They were opponents all their life until they struck up a friendship. There's a bunch of letters back and forth between them showing how they appreciated each other. And they actually died both on the 4th of July in 1826.
1: They pushed the thing through and get the Declaration of Independence, and then they both die on that day.
0: On the 4th of July, years later, that's right, on 1826, and then James Monroe died on 4th of July, 1831. Well, I am impressed you did that quickly, I thank you very much. Have a happy 4th of July.
1: My name is Tim, and we'll have my brother come and talk to you about this.
0: All right.
1: And I might come with them.
0: Okay, that'd be good. Now, listen, you stay out of trouble now. Don't get in trouble on the 4th of July.
1: Oh, no.
0: You stay out of custody now. Don't
1: you stay out of trouble, too, and you're a lawyer, but I can like you anyway.
0: There you go. Thank you very much. All right, well, that was very impressive. He pulled that out of the recesses of his mind. That's absolutely right. Calvin Coolidge, not the most exciting president of all time, but he was born on the 4th of July. Kind of amazing. And two presidents who hated each other but became great friends. They were political opponents. They didn't hate each other personally, but political opponents. Thomas Jefferson and John Adams, the second president, they both died 50 years later or something on 1826. And when Adams died, he said Jefferson still lives. And Jefferson didn't, they didn't know each other, died, of course, the same day. But they had been great presidents. Isn't that an incredible story? All right.

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3: 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Give them a try. Give them a call. All right, the Supreme Court struck down Hawaii's restrictions on carrying guns on private property, another Second Amendment case. For many years, the Supreme Court did not have any Second Amendment cases, wouldn't take them, didn't deal with it, just kind of ignored the whole thing. But there's been a series lately. State of Hawaii apparently has a law, as some states do, that says that even though you might have a permit to carry a weapon, which is legal and easy to get in some states, almost impossible to get in California, that's a whole different conversation. If you are legally carrying a weapon, the state law said that you could not carry handguns on private property open to the public unless the property owner gave express permission. So in other words, if you're legally carrying a gun, you couldn't go into a gas station or a restaurant or a church or something unless it was expressly given permission. And the Supreme Court struck that down and said, no, you have the right to keep and bear arms on private property, unless the private property owner expressly prohibits the carrying of guns. They turned it around. So the general presumption is you can carry the weapon in private property unless the property owner says no. So that's a Second Amendment case, one of the many things that's happening. Okay, let's go to the board. Things are happening. All right, this is Dean. Who are you and what's up?
4: Hey, Fred from Felton. Hey, you got it all wrong. You missed two of them. You missed George M. Cohan and James Cagney. Dude, born on the 4th of July, dude. Come on, man.
3: Yeah, they're famous for that. Of course, they weren't U.S. presidents. The topic was U.S. presidents, but that's right. George M. Cohan. Go ahead.
4: They were better than presidents. They were awesome. That was one of the great movies ever. Hey, thanks for taking my call.
3: The Yankee Doodle Dandy movie with Jimmy Cagney was amazing. Everybody thought of him as being a mobster sort of actor. But he was quite a hoofer. He did an amazing job. When he came dancing down that stairway after talking to Franklin Roosevelt in his wheelchair, was thanking George M. Cohan for the song Over There and for lifting the spirits of the Americans during World War I. What a great job he'd done. And he dances down this huge staircase. I mean, I'm sure the insurance guys had Pepto-Bismol till they get that scene done. But it's an amazing scene. If you haven't seen it, go check it out. Go watch it. It's that kind of time to relish and reflect in some of the great American sort of stories. Okay, let's go to line number two. This is Dean Sutton. What's up? Who are you? Are you there, line two? Hello? Hello, hello, hello? Not there, not there. Going, gone. Okay, now are you there? Line two.
5: Yeah, hey, hi, Dean.
3: You can hear me. I'm sorry, go ahead.
5: Yeah, this is Jim from Felton.
3: Yeah.
5: Yeah, I got a question. I'm helping my elderly mother-in-law establish one side of her property, and so she needs a survey. Mm-hmm. And it's just one side, but apparently you can no longer have a surveyor just survey like one corner or a couple of monuments. They have to do the entire property. Are you aware of that?
3: I'm not aware of any legal requirement, but I know that you just can't find a point out in the midair. You have to come to it somehow. I do know that surveyors say, I know you want to know where that corner is, but to start there, I have to go over here, you know, 3/4 of a mile away, 1/2 mile away, and find the existing monument and then follow the maps. You know, it has to be northwest, you know, 1/4 of a mile, then north, 1/8 of a mile, then this, so many square feet, so many feet at so much an angle to get to that point. I imagine that's probably true. That's probably not a legal requirement. It's probably just a, you know, a geometry requirement. You have to make sure you start at the right place before you, so you can end up at the right place.
5: Right. I understand that. You know, they need to reference off, you know, existing monuments that might be down the street somewhere, and that's fine. But she just needs like two corners established, you know. So that,
3: and did somebody tell you that for them to do it, they would have to find all four corners or something, or the whole boundary?
5: Yeah, exactly. And
3: try a different surveyor. I'm not aware of any legal requirement. If they're going to create a map for recording purposes, it has to make sense. It has to close, and it has to be in proper form.
5: Right.
3: Sure. Yeah.
5: Right. So yeah, we don't have any problem with doing the, you know, getting all four corners, or it's not a rectangle or a square, so there might be five monuments.
3: Yeah,
5: or something
3: okay.
5: Like that.
3: But the whole boundary, yeah.
5: Right. But the more interesting thing to me was they explicitly say that as part of doing it, that it has to be, I believe, recorded with the county or reported to the county. And that's something new, I think.
3: Well, for what purpose? If you're going to create, if you want them to create a map that's going to be relied upon, Then I'm not sure what the specific requirements are for surveyors, but I imagine if you're going to use that for some reason to develop the property and to submit it to the city or the county and to get approval for a lot split or an ADU or you know, where to figure out where the road's going to be and the curbs are going to be and all that, and it's going to be relied upon, it does need to be part of the public record. It has to be filed with the county. Because otherwise, what good is it? If it's just a private thing you have in your dresser drawer, it's not going to do anybody any good. It needs to be a document out there so everybody can find it.
5: I see. Okay. So, but it would just literally be like any other document that you record.
3: Yeah. No, I mean, yeah. There's this, the county has several different indexes of things. There's landlord. I mean, there's grantor-grantee index where like deeds go. But they also have a register of surveys and maps of surveys. And so when the next guy comes along or somebody's coming along or somebody's, you know, the contractor, whoever's coming along behind can see what has already been surveyed. Yeah, and that's the place where it can be found. Yeah.
5: Okay, great. Well, that answers my question. I appreciate it.
3: Well, good luck to you and have a good safe and sane 4th of July.
5: Yeah, my wife had all the answers to the president.
3: She should have
5: called. She went sewing.
3: She should have called in earlier, yes.
5: I know. Oh, well.
3: Oh, well. All right, have a good 4th. Thank you. All right, new things. The Supreme Court rejects a lawsuit alleging Roundup weed killer caused cancer. If any of you people do gardens or you've dealt with landscaping, you've heard of Roundup. Roundup's a chemical created by Bayer, which kills weeds and a few other things, perhaps. So it's very, very bigly used over a lot of places. And a lawsuit was filed. Well, many lawsuits have been filed alleging that Roundup causes cancer. You know, it's dangerous and toxic. The company stands by it, so that it's not. It has a chemical that will cause it to go down into the roots of the weeds that you put it on and kill the weeds. But it's supposed to be not toxic to humans. Anyway, somebody got a judgment in Missouri, I think it was, got a jury trial judgment against Roundup for money, and it was appealed. And the Supreme Court reversed it. They found for Bayer the manufacturer of Roundup. So there was potentially thousands of lawsuits against Bayer, which manufactures the weed killer with claims of cancer-causing effects of Roundup. But the Supreme Court, apparently, for whatever reason, I haven't read the whole case yet, the specifics, found, apparently, that either the expert witnesses or the testimony that was brought forth in that case was insufficient to prove causation, that the chemical caused cancer. Anyway, the point is Roundup won, so all these thousands of claims out there for people saying they got cancer from Roundup are not going to get anywhere. It was a 7-2 court. Ketanji Brown Jackson and Neil Gorsuch dissented, a liberal and a conservative for some reason. Yeah, it's a Missouri man who claimed he had from the herbicide Roundup caused his cancer. And he backed up the argument saying that the federal law should have, government should have put a cancer warning on the label. He said the lawsuit should have been barred. The manufacturer, Bayer, said that the lawsuit should have been barred because the federal government does not require a cancer warning on the label. So this case turned on the language of the label and the warnings, where it tells you, you know, it, if you read the fine print, you'll grow a third eye and it'll, your head, you know, your head will fall off, and all those things they tell you. But it didn't say it could cause cancer. Somebody said it should have said that, and the Supreme Court said, no, that's not a requirement by federal statute that this product have that warning on it. So that's the way it is. Okay, let's go to the board. Line number one, are you there? This is Dean.
6: Hey, Dean. I was calling because I was helping an older friend out. They have the same sort of issues as Tim has. They received this letter from the Department of Housing and Community Development.
3: Yeah, that's HCD, what it's called, Community Development, right.
6: In the state, yeah.
3: Yeah.
6: And out of the blue, they're saying that the last time that registration was paid on their mobile home was in 2014.
3: Yeah.
6: And they swear that they received a letter saying that they were no longer required to pay for their trailer registration.
3: I totally believe that. This has been such a screwed up mess, as I tried to say quickly before. It was all under the DMV for a while, and it got all messed up because, you know, when you put the trailer down on the ground, it becomes part of the real estate. And so the county started to try taxing it as real estate, as part of the real estate. And then they would tell the state to go pound sand, and they'd go back and forth. So they created this little limbo land in the middle, and they've had a heck of a time trying to keep their record straight as well. So, is the coach still there? Does he still own it?
6: Yeah, no, the coach is still there. Okay. They're still living in it. And it's complicated also by the fact that this is a resident-owned park.
3: Oh, dear. And yeah, okay, yeah.
6: Which is kind of, you know, a, I don't know, black swan, or at least it was initially.
3: Yeah.
6: And they actually pay property taxes for at least the entire property because
3: right.
6: Everybody owns the property in kind.
3: Right. That's one where you can rent the land and put your coach on it. You can own the little tiny lot of land, or you can own an undivided interest in the entire park, and you get the park gets a big real property tax bill from the county, and then they've got, if there's 100 units, they've got to pay their 100th share of it. That sounds like what you're talking about, which is a totally different thing, which is very complicated, and what a mess. Who told the person, your person, that they didn't have to pay registration anymore?
6: Well, they're looking for a letter, but they swear because that they were told they wouldn't have to pay it anymore.
3: Who told them?
6: And they,
3: city, county, state?
6: It was a letter from the state, apparently.
3: Yeah.
6: But, you know, they're still looking for it.
3: I believe that completely. I would write a nice letter back, said, we got your letter, thank you very much. However, we got a letter from the state, you know, in whenever, 2015 or whatever date it was, 2015, 2018, whatever it was. My best memory was, I think it was 2018, that said there is no more registration fee. Please review your records, love and kisses you, and send it back. Keep a copy of it. So you responded nicely, but you have no information. They're asking you for information that's impossible to ascertain unless, well, I mean, some people keep everything. Some people hoard everything. You still have your, you know, your 2015 tax returns under the bed somewhere, and you could pull those out and get some of this information. But if you do try and you can't find it, then also look and see if you have a mortgage on the coach and if it was paid off. In that file, in those documents, there may be something about the registration fee. But I can't, over the radio, all I can tell you is that each one of these that I've dealt with is just a real mess. And you have to, each one is very different, and the parks are different, and the regs are different, and the bylaws are different, and the state dealing with it is different. And some counties butt in and do things, and some cities even try to tax it, and that didn't work. So the state can regulate it, and, you know, they regulate the parks, so they're trying to get money. So sounds like they're cleaning out all their old, going back to the drawers that they haven't looked at in years and pulling out all these coaches and that they haven't received money on in a while and stirring up the people to see what's going on. But if you still own the coach, is he now paying some sort of a registration to the county or property tax, not, I mean, directly to the county. He's paying his property tax as part of the park. I get that.
6: Yeah, it's part of the park, and I think this was the original one in the entire state.
3: I believe it. There's just all kinds of, all over the place, yeah, different kinds of ways to do this.
6: And, you know, what's weird is because, you know, I called up the 800 number for them for HCD.
3: Right.
6: And the woman was insisting because, you know, every year they had been sent a notice, a bill.
3: Right.
6: And then they received like a little registration sticker and they paid it all the years that they had it.
3: Right.
6: You know, up until a point. And then they received the letter and they never received any bills after that.
3: Yeah, I believe it.
6: And they're trying to claim that, well, you should have known. It's like,
3: yeah,
6: if you didn't receive your registration bill for your car, then you would have gone to the DMV and said, like, what's up or something.
3: Yeah.
6: But they were told that, no, they didn't have to.
3: Does this coach still have a DMV license plate on it and sticker? Or is it now?
6: Yes, it does.
3: Oh,
6: but
3: it
6: they
3: does?
6: Were told that. Well, I don't know if it's DMV because I think they were paying it through HCD.
3: Right. The housing, yeah.
6: Yeah.
3: Well,
6: they never received any paperwork.
3: The park should have some information on this. It should probably not the only one that's dealing with this. You could try the management people of the park, and maybe the park has a lawyer that can help you cheaply, quickly, who knows about precisely what's going on with that park. And the lawyers say, yeah, you're the sixth one we've had in a row of the same sort of problem. Here's a copy of information to send back to the state. That's probably your quickest, fastest, cheapest way to deal with that. Get your expertise already there, probably through the park ownership.
6: And, you know, I don't know if Tim's still listening, but before he comes in and sees you, he may want to check with the trailer park that his brother-in-law.
3: Yeah, he described it as a slightly different situation where they apparently they own the lot, but not the park itself. But yes, the park, a lot of the parks have been struggling with this, and some of the parks do have like a lawyer set up somehow, and for a relatively modest fee or something, they know what's going on with that park, which is the key, instead of just in general. Yeah.
6: Because, yeah, apparently the case is now, unless it's a small travel trailer that's in the park or something, in which case it's registered with the DMV.
3: Still, yeah.
6: All the units in there are supposed to be paying property tax.
3: Yeah.
6: A local property tax. So,
3: Through the park.
6: Yeah. It's always this kind of weird stuff, apparently, between, you know, the local politics and then also the state and...
3: It gets weirder than that. For example, under Prop 13, the property taxes are frozen unless there's a transfer. So everybody gets their share of the property taxes. Let's keep simple math. There's 100 units and there's a $10,000 tax. So everybody gets their 100th of that and they pay it and everything's fine. But then the old man that owns the park, he dies and his kids or somebody inherits the park. And there's a transfer, and suddenly they reassess the park up from $1 million, to $40 million. And suddenly they get, by the way, your share of this tax bill has now shot up, 30 or 40 or 50%. And, oh, my God, and it's a total nightmare when that happens because they're supposed to pay their share of the property taxes on the park. But if suddenly the property taxes shoot up because somebody dies or there's a transfer somehow, it's a total mess. It's got to be dealt with case by case. Can't do it over the radio, but just be aware of that one.
6: Well, hopefully you can help Tim out.
3: Okay.
6: I'll help this friend out or whatever and go talk to the manager or something and see what they know.
3: Well, have fun, but try to stay out of custody now for the 4th of July.
6: Yeah, well, when I did call the HCD, the woman was like, she seemed like she was really frustrated. She goes, well, they're trying to like purge the file.
3: Yeah, that sounds like what they're doing, right?
6: I kind of think like they're looking for money too.
3: They are. Somebody's found an old file cabinet. Oh, look at all these old trailers. We send them everybody a bill and see what happens. Somebody will send us some money. That's exactly what's going on.
6: She said they're trying to get people to pay who maybe have their trailers, recycled. Yeah, exactly. They're long gone.
3: Yes, sounds like that's exactly what happened. All right, thank you for calling.
6: Okay, thanks.
3: All right.

0: Band.
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4: All right, that's Cypress, whoops there, Cypress Coast Fence, 831-783-1500. Well, I had already a nice little presentation to tell you about something that sounded good. That's a new Congress finally got off their do-nothing stool, playing with their do-nothing tool, and passed a housing affordability bill, kind of the largest one in a generation, which has some technical tweaks, but it's supposed to make it easier to get a mortgage and cheaper. And Congress passed it. The Democrats and the Republicans in the House and in the Senate got together and passed it. And it went to the White House, and the President of the United States said, I'm not going to sign it unless you sign this other thing, the SAVE Act. So it hasn't happened yet. May never happen. God help us. And that's for the SAVE Act. This is almost the 4th of July. I don't want to be a downer, but the SAVE Act is technically it's called stupid. It's the technical legal term for it. It's fixing a problem that doesn't need fixing, and does it in a way that won't work. Other than that, it's pretty darn good. Among other things, the president says he doesn't like voting by mail. Not clear why. He votes by mail from Florida, but that's okay. Apparently, he doesn't like it like in California where the Republicans are kind of ahead early and on, and then when the mail-in ballots come in, then sometimes the Democrat wins when they actually count them all accurately. He would like to finish the baseball game in the seventh inning, who's ever ahead, and that's it. But anyway, that's another problem. He's also going to require that you have to prove citizenship to vote. Now, think about that for a minute, folks. What do you have that proves citizenship? The President of the United States says even your birth certificate doesn't prove citizenship because he's also against birthright citizenship. You could be born here but still not be a citizen, and so that won't do it. The only document that you have is not your driver's license, not even the new real ID. There is absolutely nothing about even the new tougher real ID that has citizenship on it. So the only thing that proves it is a passport. Well, some people have passports. I'm lucky enough. Thank God I've traveled. I have a passport. But a lot of people don't. Costs, what does it cost? $235 to get a passport and color pictures. You got to wait for it. And then what are you going to do with it if you're not going to go anywhere? You just have to have your papers. The Fuhrer says we must have our papers and to be able to vote. And, of course, that will eliminate a lot of people, poor people, people who don't travel, who don't have passports. They won't be able to vote, which is a problem that does not exist. He keeps saying, like, and still, he's still barking about the election in 2020, where he says that it was stolen from him because of these millions of people were voting illegally. BS, bovine excrement. I've got here an election fraud report here. It said that in the 2020 election, they 99 results across, what do we have, 300 million people now, and over, I don't know how many people voting, and for ineligible voting, where somebody registered that wasn't eligible, like a non-resident voter, they came up with 99 results. This is from 1982 to 2025 of illegal registered voter, illegal registration of somebody that wasn't eligible to vote. There's been absolutely no evidence of any widespread fraud, period. It's a problem. It's a solution without a problem. And the way it's going to do it is, I don't mind proving citizenship. I think that's great. Voter ID is great. Have no problem with that. I think mailing voting is great. But this, to hold up the affordability housing bill because he's throwing a tantrum because he wants the SAVE Act signed, I find to be incredibly disrespectful to the American people and absolutely ridiculous. But that's me. Stay tuned. In the next few weeks, we're going to get some big cases from SCOTUS. The Federal Reserve independence, whether Donald Trump has caused to fire a governor of the Federal Reserve, an agency intended to be independent from the White House. Whether or not there's going to be transgender sports bans. We'll decide if state bans on transgender students playing on girls' sports teams are permitted under the Constitution and federal law. I don't think they should be playing in girls' sports, but we'll see what the Supreme Court says. And the biggies are mail-in ballots, whether state laws that allow election officials to receive mail-in ballots and count them after Election Day. Do you have to be counted on the same day, or like California and many other states do, you have to post them by Election Day, and then they usually get all counted precisely and accurately. It takes several days, maybe 2 weeks sometimes, depending on where and when. But whether that is legit or you have to have it decided on Election Day. And the biggie is birthright citizenship. Whether Donald Trump's executive order limiting birthright citizenship complies with the Constitution and federal law. Most people who read the 14th Amendment think it says what it says, that anybody born here, subject to the laws of the United States, is a citizen of the United States. But we'll see what they do with it. God knows what they'll do with it. But that's it. Okay, the board is available. We've got a couple of minutes. Not a lot of time to do a lot. But it's the 4th of July, folks. And it's not just the 4th of July. It's the 250th birthday of the United States. This is something that is important. It's big. Tell your kids about it. Tell them about George Washington and Thomas Jefferson and John Adams and the good and the bad. Tell them about it, and they'll listen. They may not, you know, get too excited, but they'll tell them about it. It's not just a day to take, to miss school and go to the beach on Friday. It's the birthday of a great and incredible experiment in history. It's the United States of America, with all its problems, with the slavery and the bigots and all the problems and the, you know, all blah, blah. Yes, all true. But it's still a time to be proud and to celebrate with fireworks. I don't know where you got to go to fireworks, but, with fireworks. You can see it on TV, I guess, or go to some of the other places around that are going to have it. Tell your kids about it. Tell them to get an appreciation of what is going on, despite all the politics and the division and all that. It's still a great country. We should be very proud, and we should work together, pull together to get this stuff sorted out. Anyway, that's my thoughts on the whole thing. The board is available. If you have a quickie call, we have time for that. All right. All that was fun, but let's talk about this. California premiums are going to go up on insurance premiums for homeowners. California is expecting an increase in homeowner insurance policies. And this article is kind of interesting. It says an estimated 16% jumps for California premiums in 2026. Biggest jump in the country. Four times the 4% hike of typical American faces. However, other states are also having big increases, and our premiums are still not as bad as the cost of other states. So I want you to kind of consider that as you struggle with the summer. Stay away from the fire. Have a defensible area around your house. Be careful with the fireworks. Folks, I'll see you in 2 weeks, because next week...
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7: News this hour from Town Hall. I'm Keith Peters in Washington. As America celebrates the signing of the Declaration of Independence on July 4th, a rare surviving copy of the document so important to the United States has turned up in London.
8: It is one of 11 copies printed in Exeter, New Hampshire in July 1776 and was seized from an American ship that was captured later that year. The document will now go on display. It was found by a volunteer at the British National Archives, Michael Skerr, who was cataloguing the papers of Royal Navy captains.
9: I called over to my boss and said, I think you need to come and have a look at this. Opened it up and realized it was the Declaration of Independence of the United States of America. Well, I feel very proud that I stumbled across it and that it will now be something which other people can enjoy, like I did.
7: The BBC's David Harper says it's the only known example of its kind outside of the United States. Back here in this country, Americans are gearing up to celebrate the anniversary. Visiting the National Mall in Washington, Chad George, a visitor from Columbus, Ohio, says America's birthday is something to celebrate.
10: I brought the family here for the 250th.

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0: AI may be the wave of the future, but there's growing concern about the stress it's already putting on power grids. Bob Agnew reports.
2: Extreme heat like the weather sweeping the eastern part of the country drives up energy demand for data centers, adding to their strain on power grids. And that's not all. Around the country, data centers have been blamed increasingly for a host of environmental problems. Some tech industry figures say the facilities have become something of a lightning rod for concerns over broader economic and societal changes posed by the growth in artificial intelligence. Bob Agnew reporting.
0: The Trump administration has lifted restrictions on artificial intelligence company Anthropic's latest versions of its Claude chatbot, ending a weeks-long ban tied to cybersecurity concerns. Anthropic said Tuesday night that its AI model called Claude Fable 5 is now widely available. News and analysis at townhall.com. I'm Keith Peters. Democratic governors are pressing the U.S. Postal Service to drop plans tied to President Trump's executive order on elections. More on the story from correspondent Ben Thomas reporting.
3: We will know a million mail-in ballots. There'll be a million envelopes, and you'll be able to know exactly, correctly, that citizens voted.
4: Commerce Secretary Howard Lutnick in March, as President Trump signed an executive order seeking to create a federal list of eligible voters, including those eligible to receive a ballot by mail. And the Postal Service filed a proposed rule in May limiting mailed ballots to those on that citizenship list. But a federal judge has since blocked the president's order, ruling it unconstitutional, and it barred agencies from implementing it. Now, Democratic governors from 9 states have sent the Postal Service a letter asking it to withdraw the proposed rule. I'm Ben Thomas.
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3: Opinions expressed on the following program are not necessarily those of KSCO staff, management, or advertisers. If something is said with which you disagree, please let us know by writing to us at comments@ksco.com.

0: 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You are listening to Flight 1080, and today we have a very special treat for you. We are going to be joined by Jeff Selver as well as Dick Landon. Now, for those of you who are not familiar with Jeff Selver, he's an author, a speaker, longtime student of Vedic philosophy and meditation. He spent years in the corporate world and leadership before a series of extraordinary experiences led him down a very different path. In his book, The Rising, Jeff recounts what he describes as decades of contact experiences with gray aliens beginning in the early 1990s and continuing for more than 20 years. His story explores not only UFO encounters, but also questions about spirituality, consciousness, life after death, and humanity's untapped potential. Joining us from Vancouver, British Columbia, please welcome Jeff Selver. Sir, are you there?
1: I am here. Hi, how are you doing?
0: I am doing just fine. Over here in this corner, we have Dick Landon. How are you doing, Dick?
2: Hey, Jeff. Good to hear you again.
1: Yeah, Dick. Great to hear you, too.
0: Okay, so Dick, tell me a little bit about what we have planned for today.
2: Well, I ran into Jeff. I was lucky enough to run into him at Contact in the Desert briefly, but I recently did a podcast with the Near Death Room with Katie Emery and him, which I'm waiting with bated breath to have it published, if Katie's listening. in any case, that was a three-hour podcast, and Jeff is... Well, Jeff's story reminds me a lot of Chris Blesso a little bit, and a lot of people. I'll just say that this interview with Jeff is really timely, Dave, because of the disclosure movement, and there's a whole bunch of new words coming out of the disclosure movement, like hybrids, interdimensionals, mm-hmm. orbs.
0: Mm-hmm.
2: People's heads are spinning, Jeff. Now you're. Yeah. I don't know if you, first of all, thank you so much for coming on. I bet you're going to get busy real fast here. Your story is so inspirational. It's an epic story. I finished the book today. My wife.
1: Yes, thank you.
2: Yes, it's an epic, very courageous story about Jeff's experiences. Almost, well, I'm going to let you tell his story, but I am just amazed at your bravery and your ability to come back with so many memories after so many years, because this particular entity basically was trying to help you. And so if you could maybe put it together as fast as you can, Jeff, I know you've done this so many times, but... an overview of your book, and why did you write the book, and why do you think they wanted you to write this book?
1: Yeah, okay. Thanks for having me, Dick. I really appreciate it. And is it Dave? Is that correct, Dave?
0: Yes, sir. Yes, sir.
1: Yeah, thank you, Jay. Thank you for having me. Yeah, I really appreciate it. My name is Jeff Selver, and yeah, I wrote the book The Rising and the Alien Plan to Build an Enlightened City on Earth. So the story centers around... kind of like an experiment, but it seemed much more orchestrated on their behalf, and it maybe felt like an experiment on my behalf. They facilitated an event in my life that I call a consciousness event. It is The Rising, as the book is titled, and that happened in 1997 when I was 20 years old. So it was a real event that altered my life, and it was highly mysterious, and that I felt a foreign presence or an outside presence was involved in. So, basically it altered the energy of my awareness. I don't know how to explain that any other way. And it did come with some very specific features. One of them was God awareness, but the other was the cells of my body having light in them. And there were specific things that are not in any scriptures. So, it was highly mysterious what had happened to me, and I got traumatized by it, actually. It altered me, and that was something that was scary as a 20-year-old. But I listened to the message that it was associated with, which was to abandon everything that I owned and to, you know, travel in the name of God. And I listened to that message, how that all kind of, yes, is a message to me is what the book is all about. It's laid out in the book. Yeah, I eventually leave my life, and when I do, 6 weeks in, I have my first close encounter with a red orb, and then I basically were seeing objects in the sky as I traveled, without really, you know, understanding that that can manifest as alien contact. You don't really quite put it together like that when it's occurring to you. I thought it was spiritual, what had happened to me. And then that lasted 2.5 years. And then I met my to-be wife while traveling and followed her back to her Vedic Sadhguru, who was in Toronto. And I started to follow him. And that's when all the orbs and objects stopped. And then I lived out my life, what I consider to be a normal life, relatively, I guess. And then, yeah, I kind of got into the corporate world eventually, got my MBA, studied finance. And, yeah, and then by 2016, I was unsettled about what had happened to me in my youth because it was highly mysterious and I never understood it nor found an answer for it. And by 2019, I went down the avenue for the first time ever to think about aliens and UFOs. And when I did that, I actually... it was Jeremy Corbell's documentary on Bob Lazar, and that actually had me taking UFOs seriously. It seemed to ground the context, and it made me question the reality of that phenomenon. And I had not really opened that door up in a long time. As a young kid, I was into the, you know, mysteries of the unknown type thing.
2: Yeah.
1: But in 2019, yeah, Jeremy Corbell's documentary had me starting to watch a YouTube channel on anomalous activity in the sky, like people's orbs and objects. And
2: right.
1: When I did that, my orbs came back. Wow. So once that happened, it was kind of a piece of a puzzle that I put together. What unraveled was, yeah, there's everything's laid out. So for those who are listening who don't understand how that some pieces came to be, it's all documented. So everything's public. I'm very transparent about how I did everything. So either there's typical YouTube videos about it, or yeah, there's a book that documents it.
2: I think.
1: And
2: Jeff,
1: go ahead.
2: Jeff, I was going to say, yeah. People have to realize that this is a story of your life. That this is not science fiction.
1: Yes.
2: Yeah. This wasn't. Yeah. This is not fiction, everybody. This is what you've heard about the orbs out there now, and the interdimensionals and the hybrids.
1: Yeah.
2: And Jeff had a firsthand experience. That was so intense that I believe the for whatever reason, they didn't allow you to keep any memories of it. It started early in your life, like you said. But
1: yeah.
2: Why do you suppose they had to have some reason for not allowing you? I mean, you hear about abductions in general and people, you know, just either freezing in place and not remembering a thing. Mostly, that's what you hear. So yours is atypical to that. But do you have, I mean, you have so much more comprehensive information that we haven't gotten into yet. But do you know why they might have done that way to you?
1: Yeah. So I couldn't, okay, I would say there's two answers to this. But one is the quote-unquote experiment. I couldn't have functioned as a normal human in my world. I could not have. I could not have. it would probably have driven me mad, actually. And of course, you're a 16-year-old or 20-year-old as these events are happening, and you need to have some form of consistency in your own world. And this stuff is going to, you know, it's going to rock humanity. And it rocked me in the moment as I was having the contact, but they were really good at securing everything up. Yeah, the beginning and the end, sealing it all up.
2: Yeah,
1: and they had means and they knew how it would affect the consciousness of the individual who didn't know he was having contact. So they knew how it would manifest as a dream or the feelings it would leave me in my psyche, and how that would motivate the next series of things that they wanted me to do.
2: So they were they were empathetic then.
1: They were highly aware of their impact. Yes.
2: Yeah.
1: Highly, highly aware of their impact. And then the second part of this is there was traumatic events involved. And I could list them all out. And when you're having contact and you're in the middle of it, you're in this, you can say a altered state of your own or a dimensional state of your own,
2: right,
1: or an altered state of consciousness of your own. When you're involved in that traumatic event, you're somehow able to contextualize it with the environment that you're in. But when you remove yourself from that environment and you start reflecting on the trauma, it maybe amplifies the trauma. And So there's another thing here where I got traumatized in their environment because it was so extreme what was happening, let's say in the fall of 1998, that my opinion of them had changed. And I required the long-term understanding about what was going on. Because in the moment, I would have rebelled and maybe, you know, it would have been worse for me because it probably would have created some type of psychosis. Because they actually were interacting with my spirit. And there was a potential to, you know, reject my spirit, I guess you could say, which would just be devastating.
2: Or you
1: so
2: like
1: then
2: your,
1: they know how to...
2: Like your subconscious, right? Like your higher self,
1: well, the spirit,
2: your subconscious,
1: the higher self,
2: and this stuff,
1: the higher self, yeah.
2: Yeah, this stuff came out later when you were hypnotized, and I have to tell everybody out there, Jeff had gone through lie detector tests about his contacts, and I just wanted to lay that out there, Jeff. I didn't mean to interrupt you about that.
1: No, it's great, Dick. I appreciate your enthusiasm. 100%.
2: I want people to know that you are the real deal.
1: Yeah, I appreciate that. Thank you. Yeah. And another context, right, for the aliens providing trauma and then the contact, and the trauma being so traumatic during contact. And then when the contactee finally gains all the memory set, they end up healing from it and kind of growing and evolving from the awareness and kind of recognizing maybe there's something to learn from what happened to them.
2: Yeah.
1: That's exactly what ended up happening in John Mack's book, Abductions. So John Mack, the psychiatrist who studied, you know, a handful of contactees, his book Abductions has, you know, case study after case study after case study of contactees. And it turned out that was exactly what happened here, too, where all of them were traumatized by their contact, only to, once they got their memories out, they all of a sudden realized the growth that was involved, the consciousness of growth that was involved with their contact and how that benefited them. And then there was kind of a grander understanding about why they would obscure memories.
2: Yeah.
1: So there, it's surprisingly, I read that book only this year, and I've been talking about my stuff for over 5 years now. So it really validated the truth about, you know, what I've kind of gone through too here.
2: Yeah,
1: you do grow.
2: Now he hypnotized about 1,200 contactees, as I understand. John Mack.
1: John Mack books Abductions, he mentions he had 96 people at that time he studied, and he drew on like 12 or 14 for the book.
2: Yeah.
1: But I don't doubt by the end of his career he was involved in that many. I don't really know those details, but he was a professional, and he was a Harvard psychiatrist, right?
2: Right.
1: So he knew what he was doing, and he the growth factor from this is the most critical, because we have tales upon tales that could be really terrifying about alien abductions, but what's really going on is something different. And, you know, there's a lot of research, you know, the book Beyond UFOs, which has the study of 3,000 contactees, right? Everyone grew, evolved from their contact. Everyone, you know, learned about psychic abilities, or everyone learned about being, you know, states of consciousness outside time. So the individual grows, and the aliens appear to be aware of that evolution that takes place.
2: So
1: what's really going on is a different story. It's not the story of an abduction. It's actually the story of consciousness and their facilitation in that.
2: Okay. That also reminds me of Ray Hernandez's study. I think that was maybe I had gotten a number mistaken, but he and his colleagues, who were mostly all PhD researchers, right? And they
1: Beyond UFOs. That's the one I'm referring to. You got it. Beyond UFOs. The science of consciousness and contact. That's correct.
2: And he found most of them at first were saying, "Oh, I don't want to have that experience again." And then a few days later, or you know, a couple of months or whatever, and maybe a few more contacts, they said, "Oh, that's okay. They can come." And it was a high percentage. Yeah. I was surprised at that.
1: The results of their statistical study of 3,000 contactees would shock the public.
2: Yeah.
1: And
2: yeah.
1: And we have more evidence of this type of stuff, right? You know, Preston Dennett, 300 cases of UFOs healing people, right? So this is not scary alien abductions. It doesn't mean it can't be a scary alien abduction. It doesn't mean that that isn't part of the story.
2: No,
1: but what
2: no.
1: ends up happening is when in that terror or in that fear, somehow the aliens know that that breaks the human psyche into discovering something deeper about themselves.
2: Yeah.
1: And there is some type of facilitation that occurs regarding the human, you know, breaking their own boundaries here. So, and that's what my story is largely about, is me breaking my own boundaries. And they were just kind of either facilitating it or were observing it, and kind of the relationship that ensues from that. And simultaneously, yes, they were telling me about their plans.
2: Yes,
1: quote unquote.
2: The
1: so,
2: plans.
1: Yeah.
2: Now, are you a religious person? I never asked you that. I mean, when you... Did you become religious, or, you know, from this event?
1: No, I wouldn't...
2: Events.
1: No, I would never claim myself to be a religious person. But I, you know, I think I explained it in the book that my mom had a psychic ability she didn't want. So there was a weird... we grew up with kind of open-minded ideas and no church. And then by the time I was in my teens, and unbeknownst to me having contact, I was very open-minded to the ideas of psychic abilities and could quantum. Already at that time, I was wondering if quantum was answering the idea of God and energy, and that there was a kind of a spiritual energy involved. And then I got into New Ageism and Wicca, actually, in the 1997. And when I had my quote unquote the rising, it was just a personal experience.
2: Oh yeah.
1: I didn't have a lot to define it. And that's what's kind of also shocking too. I wasn't a kid looking for that experience. It was something that befell me. And then Conversations with God by Neil Donald Walsh helped me articulate certain aspects of that consciousness experience. And then, after that 2.5 year period of kind of investigating, you know, New Age books, it was when I found my guru, and the guru opened me up to Vedic philosophy, and that's all I focused on. Before my alien contact came out, that's all I cared about was the study of Vedic philosophy. So I don't feel like that's religious, but
2: well, it could.
1: I'm definitely spiritually minded.
2: You could say it was Gnostic type. You know, in other words, it was based in knowledge. Of you identifying your soul, your higher self, and your spiritual nature, rather than you needed a conduit to God other than yourself,
1: right.
2: Some
1: right.
2: other outside force.
1: Right.
2: Yeah, I'm really on board with all of that. Why don't you tell us about the rising? Because I got pretty far through the book. And you do use that expression a lot, so it must mean so much. And I need you to get that out to the people. What is the rising?
1: Yeah. So, what it was behind my life, and then there was how it ended up expressing itself. The aliens showed me the afterlife, and they did it in a. You know, I don't fully explain it in the book because I still was, at the time, not understanding these details, which I understand a lot better now. It was done in timelessness or outside time. The contact events can happen with, you know, events frozen. And then you have an aspect or a portion of your awareness, which is also outside time. Humans do have access to consciousness outside time. This is actually what Vedic philosophy talks about directly, is consciousness originates outside time. And so you have an aspect of your own awareness outside time. And it's in this first contact event, which all took place outside of time, that they showed me the afterlife. And so they kind of exposed my awareness to something super powerful, super surreal, that had a, quote unquote, a lot of answers about my own existence, about my own where my own awareness was generated from, which is a oversoul, which is a, however this wants to be called, an oversoul, a higher self, a
2: right.
1: causal body, whatever people want to frame that, Paramatma. And the Vedic would be called the Paramatma. So it's this overarching intelligence that makes a choice to embody you, the individual, whoever you are, into this world. And so that thing is basically a god, or it is God, emerged in the field, but an individuation of it. And so to witness it in its purest form blows the brain, and you have no way of containing it. Yeah, they gave that to this, well, they kind of like erased the 16-year-old in the process. So this thing I became was this high-functioning energy. And then they had a way of preserving it, this awareness, and then had a way of managing it throughout several contact events before they initiated the rising. So it was actually years ahead. Like, they knew how to hide all the details. When the rising occurred, go ahead. Yeah,
2: Jeff, I have to interrupt. We have to take a hard break here. I do want to back to this question about your exceptional spiritual awakening at 16 years old with gray aliens. That's also documented under hypnosis and lie detector test results. So thanks. Just hang in there, Jeff.
1: No worries. Thank you.

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1: Sometimes relationships end, marriages end, families change. And when they do, kids are often caught in the middle, even when no one means for that to happen. If you're a parent, especially a parent with custody, this matters. What you say about the other parent matters. When adults talk badly about each other, when blame replaces honesty, kids hear more than words. They hear confusion, they hear guilt, and sometimes they hear that love has conditions. Most breakups aren't simple. They're usually about two parents who couldn't make it work, not one person who didn't care, walked away, or stopped loving their child. Children don't need a villain. They need truth, stability, and permission to love both parents without feeling disloyal. Using kids as leverage hurts everyone, but it hurts children the most. So here's the message. Take responsibility, speak with respect, and don't put adult pain on young shoulders. And to the kids listening right now, your parents love you, even if they don't live together, even if things are complicated.
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0: 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You're listening to Flight 1080. Dick Landon joining us, as well as Jeff Selver. If you want to find out more, you can check him out online, jeffselver.com. You can also find his book on Amazon. You can find him on Facebook and YouTube. If you can't find him, then you're just not looking hard enough. You're doing a great job, Dick, so let's get back to it. Jeff, thank you again for joining us here on Flight 1080. This is a great interview, and Dick's doing a fantastic job, so I'm just going to leave it up
1: to
0: you, Dick.
1: He's
0: doing a great job.
2: Great. Thanks, Dave. Yeah, Dick, you're doing great.
1: Now you're making me nervous. No. I mean, really, Jeff, I'm honored to talk to you about this stuff. Like I said, I'm really surprised you're not on Coast to Coast yet. If maybe I'm getting ahead of myself here, but in any case,
2: yeah, I appreciate that. It's mind blowing.
1: It's coming.
2: That's the problem. That is the problem.
1: Yeah, it is.
2: It's mind blowing, and there's also a lot of different narratives out there that are confusing people. Yeah. And that's contributing to some of this. So I appreciate everything you're saying.
1: Well,
2: but you know exactly what's going on here, so it's great.
1: Yeah, the contact phenomenon in the disclosure movement hasn't bubbled to the surface, but people are screaming for it. You know, they're always pushing. You know, there's nothing wrong with that. They're putting the army and the military guys in front, and you know, we've got pictures of this orb and that. But where I understand now, they're around you all the time, and you can call them in. I mean, it's just like Bledsoe. They wired him up they wired him up to see how his brain was acting, and when he was calling in these orbs. The psionic part of this, or the spiritual part, as you use the word, is so important. People need to know this. And so now one of the most spiritual things that happened to you, I have one pre-question. You can finish talking about the rising. But my pre-question is, you mentioned a book that inspired you.
2: Yes.
1: And yeah. I was wondering... what book it was, if you can tell us.
2: Oh, okay. So yeah, it's obvious I kept it out of the book. Out of my own book, I kept it out. Right?
1: Yeah,
2: and you're obviously aware of that. Yeah, and you, I haven't shared this with you. I have to sometimes debate about sharing that and what that means, because the book. Anyway, I've done videos on it, so it's actually the information requires much more than people realize. What we're about to learn is that the phenomenon has been interacting with humans for obviously thousands of years.
1: Wow.
2: And it's been masquerading, if you want to say, as different forms of spiritual religions or entities that have inspired religions or inspired groups of people, right? So Jacques Vallée talked about this in his book Dimensions. Joseph Smith from the Book of Mormon, they consider that to be non-human intelligence, the spirit that he interacted with, right?
1: Yeah.
2: The side effects of Joseph Smith after interacting with that angel was very much like a contact. He passed out. He had missing time, right? So there's these real that were really clearly non-human intelligence sounding phenomenon. Same with the Fatima, right? So the girls, the 19, I can't remember the full detail thing. It's a Polish, I think it is. Fatima, though, they also now consider that non-human intelligence. So there's more. And so I'm going to tell you one here. I'll tell you what that book is. and there's a reason I keep that book hidden. But now that I actually have a whistleblower whose information backs this other information I'm about to tell you, it backs it up.
1: Okay.
2: So
1: who's the whistleblower?
2: Yeah. Well, let me tell you the book first.
1: All right.
2: So the book was an interview in the 1970s of the group Heaven's Gate.
1: Wow.
2: So it turns out Dan Berthage's information. If you believe in Bob Lazar, then you probably should be believing in Dan Berthage's, because his information is a crossover with Bob Lazar. And guess what Dan Berthage was talking about? Humans can transform. Their DNA is something that with which can be activated. I already mentioned to you, you asked about what the rising, and that's something that happened during the rising.
1: Right.
2: And it's from reading this book about Heaven's Gate, and that's what they talked about, was a human transforms. So in the 70s, this is how they started. I can't speak for what they became, right?
1: Yeah.
2: This
1: yeah.
2: is the whole, like, this is the problem with humans and these types of higher things, is that we might derail, right? So that might be a factual piece to this spiritual side of non-human intelligence interacting with humans. But how they started in the 70s is they were very basic. Humans transform. We know how to transform you. And there is a Heaven's Gate coming. And this is what Dan Berthich's information also talks about, that the alien told him there's portals in outer space that are about to interact with Earth and the solar system as large. And that we have to be in an elevated state for those portals. This is exactly what Heaven's Gate were all talking about.
1: Right.
2: Again, and also they basically talked about they were getting their information from entities that they couldn't see.
1: Yep.
2: So they had a way of validating that information. So, okay, that's all I want to talk about with them.
1: Okay.
2: I know that's extremely controversial, but, and of course I was a kid. I picked up the book and
1: right.
2: I was just curious, right?
1: Right. You're 16.
2: I was simply curious.
1: Yeah.
2: I was 20 at this point. The rising occurs in 1997, December of 1997, after this HG, I'll now call them from this point onwards, the HG did their deed, which was the March of 1997. So they drew worldwide attention for doing their deed, which made them, famous. And I couldn't make sense of them, and they talked about aliens, so I needed to understand them. And then there was this book of their interviews, and it fell into my hands almost synchronistically or very mystically. And when I read it, I was transformed. And then I was traumatized by it, and then that's when I left. The message that HG were all about was to abandon your life and live on the will of God. That's how they first started in the 70s. They said, like, rid yourself of your identity as a human, and do everything you can, and you'll actually achieve this higher energy form. And it worked.
1: Yeah,
2: it totally worked. It's just I was a kid. I was a 20-year-old by myself and didn't know what the hell was going on. But it was actually facilitated by non-human intelligence behind the scenes. That's the whole story.
1: Right.
2: So there is a larger, insane, picture here about non-human intelligence involving itself with our human world and the imprints that they've been leaving behind, and the larger meaning about what that means anyway. There's so much to talk about there.
1: I'm gonna say, Jeff, things have changed now. That was the 70s, and it was really tragic with that group and whatever they were communicating with and whatever. Maybe they, crossed their signals up there a little bit. Or maybe, like you said, you're talking about your spiritual awakening and realizing, like, what the afterlife is. Well, let's face it. If you know that you continue on and that you are an indestructible entity, let's
2: right.
1: just say. And you also are a piece of this heavenly, godly unity consciousness, and you realize that.
2: Yeah.
1: Then it changes your life. That changes everything.
2: Yeah. It changes your orientation of yourself. You got it.
1: Yeah.
2: So I was at Contact in the Desert, and Brian Jackson, a really good researcher, he's kind of focused himself on Dan Berthich, the whistleblower's information, and he has a great website, the danberthicharchive.com, for those who want to investigate it. And I said, hey, there's a connection here with HG and Dan Berthich's information. And he had the same reaction. It moved him. It shocked him a little bit. And then he kind of said, yeah, that actually makes sense.
1: Yeah, exactly.
2: there is an element here where, as we're moving into the idea that non-human intelligence is involving themselves, and we may have to start thinking, the new information that came out, that we're not the apex predator. I think, Lou Elizondo talks a lot like that.
1: Mm.
2: That's kind of what we're up against, is that the non-human intelligence is interacting with humanity, and then how are we responding? We might be having a bit more compassion when we start understanding, humans have a variety of ways we can respond to their intensity, non-human intelligence intensity. So,
1: right. I mean,
2: might just be one manifestation of it.
1: We have congressmen and women talking in the same terms of, they're saying things like hybridization, right? And that's all throughout your book. I mean, the they have so much to disclose, you know. I always wanted to ask you this one, too. Do you think during the rising and afterwards and them giving, you know, I'm not going to get any further ahead. You can tell the rest. But at some point, the realization of all these things that they're trying to do for humanity kind of start fitting together and come together really well in your book. What do you think the hybridization and what do you think we're going to do, like our disclosure movement? I just personally like to know your how far do you think this disclosure is going? We know that there's a lot of peas under the shuffling of nuts right now, and the shell game. But what if we were to see all those peas? How many do you think we're going to see? You probably have an opinion about that.
2: I think that they're going to hold all the cards. I think that this is my take. And when I say they, I mean the big G.
1: The government.
2: Your friendly neighborhood government there. I still have every reason to believe that what the entities told me is the picture. And until I learn that there's other information that contradicts it, and I mean legitimate information from a legitimate source, I'll maybe change my perspective on that. So something is going to happen to the planet. Something is coming, and it just might be that they know. These people who are in the power positions, they know that. And the planet is at stake, as in there's a kind of environmental degradation going on here, and there's a lot at stake as far as, you know, human life, but also the planet as a whole. And so, with maybe some type of cataclysm or some type of something that has to occur, that the entities are aware of. And then these big G people maybe know about that.
1: Do you think?
2: But there's a pressure. Let me finish, and I want to hear it, but let me finish. I'll give the whole picture, and then I'd be happy to take any more questions here. But I'm convinced that there is a pressure from non-human intelligence to tell them the story. And I've kind of leaned towards the John Ramirez. For those who don't know, John Ramirez said in a podcast that this is actually a 10-year soft disclosure plan because when non-human intelligence shows up, which we already know they're already here, but with the premise and idea that if the population doesn't know, then there's going to be big trouble. So he's hinting at an idea here that there's a pressure from non-human intelligence to kind of warm up the public and share them or tell them the whole story. And we can kind of see, for those who have been researching this phenomenon or the interactions maybe, or the mythology, you can say, was there an Eisenhower meeting or was there two producers that actually wanted to tell the public back in the 70s from the Pentagon's angle that non-human intelligence is here, and then that the Pentagon got cold feet on that. Did that actually happen? And what does that mean in the grander picture? And is ET part of this? And is the day the Earth stood still a part of this? And is it starts looking like there was kind of a push and pull to tell the public over the decades, and at different times, different governments or different corporations, who knows, kind of retracted. And, you know, John Brandenburg, who ran the Kepler software, basically part of space programs, also said that there was an agreement to do this, and then there was a government that decided to pull out from making this kind of information known. And you see that this might be the tail end of something like that. And now we have the planet kind of in a dire need to get to have action taken to help it, and the aliens might be highly aware of that. And so I believe that. I believe that the non-human intelligence is like almost demanding that we know the big picture.
1: Yeah.
2: And I'm fully convinced that the people in the power never really want to give it up, and that they're going to take it with them once something has to happen, some type of planet event has to happen, some type of cataclysm, some type of something has to happen, and they might tell everybody and say goodbye and hide in their bunkers.
1: Yeah.
2: And that's my best guess.
1: Yeah.
2: Then, because the non-human intelligence, I also believe thoroughly, can't be here in our world, actually. Not fully the way we imagined they could be. And some changes have to happen first before they can actually be in our dimension or in our realm. And so that's what this change facilitates. And so it's not the picture that we, it's not the Star Trek picture, I think, that we hoped. And and I have every reason to believe still, that this is kind of what I think is going to happen here. And after that cataclysm, or after that event, then the kind of more integration aspect occurs. What that looks like, I still don't know. Is it a city? That's what they said to me. Is that just metaphorical? I don't know. But that's how I'm explained, is that's when the hybrids come, and that's where there's a more open integration.
1: But the hybridization has been going on.
2: Yes, yeah. Yeah, and I'm obviously not the only one to talk about it. You got it.
1: No, yeah, it's all over, yeah. The you know, the idea of knowing the future story, you know, these guys are bending time and space. We could tell that because the way they're traveling, how fast they're, you know. And then I asked a question about interdimensionals at the contact in the desert, and they just go, oh, that's a science question. They just handed it to Eric Davis, and he proceeded to say, we don't understand the physics that's involved here because they're in another dimension, but we know that they are using that, you know, area, which I think, and I think I read in your book that this dimensional manipulation, or their ability to understand dimensions, has a great deal to do with the spiritual realm and consciousness as a whole. But they're bending time and space, so they know some event might be happening. That is just what Eric Davis was saying at CITD. And the other thing is, you mentioned Eisenhower. That's a really juicy one. That's a real, and it's a juicy one. I can't let that go by. One other thing besides Eisenhower meeting was the idea that in ancient times, this hybridization program might have been happening. And of course, we keep saying hybridization. What? Now you have some real details about that. And there's a lot of people out there that have been writing about the pre-flood and what kind of, I even heard a story that the government has a, you know, this Majestic 12 that might be now 24, according to Danny Sheehan, that are advising the government right now that the idea that these giants, these slash gods, these demigods, these as Billy Carson says, the I'm trying to think of the word that he uses. It was a generic word for basically ET being here before the flood, setting up a real relationship with people where we might have had a real strong spiritual connection and powerful, you know, abilities back then, and we've lost them all. But that's just some of the stuff I've gotten out of your book. Your book is just so jam-packed with this stuff. But could you touch on that Eisenhower thing? Because I like the idea of did the elders, which are you call the gray, the elder, the leader of them, one of them, tell you about some bad arrangements or agreements we made in previously? I'm not sure if that's in your book, but
2: So I've done my own research on that Eisenhower meeting. Like, why is the mythology there, and where does it originate from? And so the aliens themselves hint at an interaction with human leadership in my story. So my 10th contact event, they kind of said, you know, the nuclear weapon was the last opportunity, basically. I think we kind of imagine once we started the nuclear weapon, that was the beginning of something, and the aliens were kind of reframing that, actually, that's where we finally made the last choice to figure out how to deal with you. Because when you started doing that, we now knew we had to make some certain choices that we weren't planning on making.
1: Right.
2: So it's kind of like it was the last, and that's the 50s, and that's the last effort to make to change how things would shape up in the next several decades. And then at one point, the aliens actually say to me, "Your world is under siege from within, and hard decisions will have to be made." So again, a premise that some group of people know something and they're making it difficult for the rest of the human population. So Eisenhower meeting. So Yeah, I do my own due diligence in my on my website are essays, and under the Researching the Rising portal, under contact event number 10 is basically an Eisenhower essay. I think I call it the Eisenhower meeting from the perspective of the great alien agenda or something, or the hybridization agenda, something like that. And I zero in on a letter from Gerald White to Dr. Meadling. So both of these individuals were, in the metaphysical community at the time, and Dr. Meadling has other evidence for having interacted with government people who were dealing with non-human intelligence in the 50s. So Dr. Meadling is also in George Adamski's book, The Flying Saucers Have Landed, and writes an amazing op-ed, or there's a couple descriptions on how the UFOs work, which now has been corroborated by Bob Lazar. So Dr. Meadling knew some things, and Dr. Meadling is the writer with Gerald Light, and Gerald Light appeared to have gone to a meeting with Eisenhower there, and aliens were involved. And then Gerald Light's writing to Dr. Meadling. And Dr. Meadling is basically, or they're like kind of discussing it. And it's, the wording is coded, and the letter's preserved, and it's available on it's available on a website that's linked from that essay. And Gerald Light basically describes a scene where it kind of looks like the aliens did something very paranormal. He said, "Thank God for my background in metaphysics, because therefore I'm aware of, our corporal form is just the beginning of what we are." He kind of describes it something similar to that,
1: yeah.
2: Basically hinting that something very dimensional occurred, or very spiritual, or very ethereal occurred,
1: right,
2: that shocked everyone who was there to the point where they all kind of went mad or were frantic from what they witnessed.
1: Wow.
2: And now we know aliens who could float, walk through walls, turn into orbs,
1: yeah.
2: perform paranormal type, feats. And so we don't really know anything about what they did, but they shocked everybody there. And so that's the beginning grounds about where some of the mythology comes from. And then the rest of it comes from military people. William Cooper, who kind of gives a bit of a muddied, watered description of what he saw in documentation. Timothy Good is another. Nick Pope talked about it.
1: Yeah.
2: That they believed they saw documentation that referenced an early meeting in the early decades. And so these are just a lot of, people talking about something that would be very odd for it to just be a conspiracy. Now that people are from the government are willingly talking about non-human intelligence, maybe we should be zeroing in on that evidence, because it looks like some type of something occurred.
1: I think,
2: and I don't. Yeah, go ahead.
1: I think you're right on point with all this. We have to take another hard break coming up, Jeff. I'm fascinated by your in-depth research with the Eisenhower meeting. I actually saw something about Laura Eisenhower saying something about her meeting with Puthoff, but we'll get back to your story. Your story is so comprehensive. We have a lot to cover. I don't know if we're going to get to a lot of it, but
2: no worries, yeah.
1: But you're so fascinating, and we're just about there.
2: Thanks, Dick. Thank you. Yeah. Yeah, you got it. No problem.
1: Hold on.
0: Again, we are hanging out today with Dick Landon and Jeff Selver. That's S-E-L-V-E-R. Check out his website, jeffselver.com. You can also find his videos on Facebook and YouTube. Some really, really interesting videos on YouTube. The Rising is the name of his book. You can find that on Amazon. Again, the book is called The Rising. Jeff Selver is our guest this evening. Be sure to check out his website. Again, jeffselver.com. Also find him on Facebook and YouTube. 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We're going to break for news. We'll be back in 6 minutes.

0: news this hour from Town Hall. I'm Keith Peters in Washington. The nation's capital is preparing to celebrate America's 250th birthday in a big way. Willie Nelson has the rundown.
1: Washington is preparing for a historic 4th of July as the nation celebrates 250 years of American independence. Thousands are expected to gather on the National Mall for a day of patriotic festivities, including military flyovers, live entertainment, fireworks, and a Freedom 250 celebration featuring remarks from President Trump. The nation's capital is serving as the centerpiece of America's 250th birthday celebration, with visitors traveling from across the country to mark the historic milestone. Willie Nelson, the White House.
0: Across much of the country, extreme heat is a concern this holiday weekend. Philadelphia canceled its Salute to Independence parade. The Great American State Fair on the National Mall in Washington shut down for a few hours in the early afternoon, even as more than 200 people were waiting in line for the Ferris wheel. Wildfire threats in the West. Correspondent Ed Donahue has the latest.
2: Red flag wildfire warnings are in effect in several states in the West. The Cottonwood Fire in Utah is the biggest. A state of emergency has been declared. Fireworks are being restricted. The National Weather Service issued a rare, particularly dangerous situation warning. UCLA geography professor Park Williams says the West got a good amount of rain to start the year, but
3: the tap just totally turned off. So low precipitation total and really high temperatures have left our forests really abnormally parched.
2: Red flag warnings stretch from Idaho to southern Arizona and New Mexico. I'm Ed Donahue.
0: Iran is preparing for the days-long funeral of the late Supreme Leader Ayatollah Ali Khamenei. Banners across Tehran urge the public to rise up in support of the